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1: From ABC News, I'm Wayne Cabot. No agreement yet to end the Iran war, and now indications things may be falling apart. Both sides wanting changes, according to reports from Axios and others, reports the White House won't confirm. For most of last week, it seemed that a deal was emerging to at least reopen the Strait of Hormuz to oil tankers, but that is not happening. And that reality has oil prices surging now more than 2%. In Israel, the prime minister is cheering his troops for capturing a strategic castle deep into Lebanon, its deepest push in 26 years. And Benjamin Netanyahu told the IDF to escalate, to fight Hezbollah. ABC's Ian Pennell.
2: This weekend, Israel's Iron Dome intercepting rockets Hezbollah says it fired into Upper Galilee. Large swaths of southern Lebanon now in ruins. Residents digging through the rubble. The country's health ministry says more than 3,400 people have been killed by Israeli forces since March. More than 10,000 wounded.
1: A United flight from Newark to Spain did a U-turn mid-flight yesterday. The scare caught on ATC.com.
3: There was a, I believe, a security issue on that flight 767 out there. Someone decided to name their Bluetooth speaker a certain name, so they have a security concern there.
1: A threatening name, apparently. Passengers disembarked. The aircraft got swept by Port Authority police. It was negative. They were rescreened. The flight continued. The show will go on without the artists who were billed to play at President Trump's events marking America 250. They dropped out when they learned that it would be more partisan.
4: Trump is now saying that he'll step in, announcing a rally on the National Mall on June 24th to replace the concerts. But the state fair was supposed to last 16 days, showcasing days of attractions like exhibitions, movie screenings, and a Ferris wheel in addition to the concerts.
1: ABC Selena Wang. 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
5: These statements have not been evaluated by the FDA. This product is not intended to diagnose, treat, cure, or prevent any disease.
1: They went ahead with a wedding today in South Carolina without a family of four from Massachusetts. The parents and two children died when a bus crashed into several vehicles in Virginia on I-95. Here's ABC's Andrew Dimbert.
9: The NTSB now trying to determine what caused the bus driver to plow into the backup, saying speed may have played a factor.
10: It seems fairly clear that if there was any braking, there wasn't much because of the speed and the severity of the collision.
9: Virginia State Police charging 48-year-old Jing Dong of Staten Island with two felony counts of involuntary manslaughter and saying more charges are pending.
1: The Donchev family was heading to the wedding with a carload of homemade desserts for the celebration. Families are celebrating the near miracle in the mines. Four miners trapped for 10 days in Laos emerging from the cave on their own. ABC foreign correspondent Britt Clennett says two men remain inside.
11: Tropical rain has been delaying the rescue effort for these two remaining men. The divers, though, they are hoping the rain will clear enough so that they can explore the option of a sixth chamber inside the cave, and telling us they've been searching for other potential entry points.
1: Defense Secretary Pete Hegseth is pushing for rapid AI integration into the armed forces. Admiral Frank Bradley of U.S. Special Operations sees a future where AI determines what targets to hit. Humans would have to make sure, he says, that only hits the targets we intend to hit. Wayne Cabot, ABC.
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13: 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We're going to be back again on Monday, and I'll be having a conversation with John Featherston from the Main Wire for Main Wire Mondays. 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
14: Now, your AccuWeather forecast.
15: Clouds, a passing shower tonight, lows near 49, winds will be east-northeast, 6 to 12 miles per hour. Shower tomorrow morning, then partly sunny with a high at 59. Sun and clouds, a warmer day on Tuesday, a shower and a high 68. Sunny to partly cloudy, a terrific day on Wednesday, high Wednesday afternoon at 71. Sunny Thursday, high 75. I'm AccuWeather Steve Williams on Southern Maine's official weather station. 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
16: Evening, Grace, America. Thanks to Mark Davis for sitting in for me a little bit. I am so pleased to welcome back Dr. Larry Arnn, president of Hillsdale College. It's commencement season everywhere. Some commencements are done. Hillsdale's is done. Some are this weekend. Some are next weekend. Some go into middle of June. But I wanted to spend some time on that. It's not really a Hillsdale dialogue, but it's really all Hillsdale dialogue. First of all, Dr. Arnn, what is the whole purpose of a commencement? Is it a unique American tradition, or does it go back to the founding of Oxford and Cambridge?
17: It's old. First of all, to understand it, what have I done? I've done 27 commencements now. Isn't that crazy?
16: Wow.
17: And it starts with the oddness of the name, commencement. You know, it is about starting out your life, right? But the mood and the tone is all farewell. You know, you could call it valediction. You know, farewell, goodbye, this is the end. And that's, you know, the talk is heavily involved in that. But it's called commencement. Now you have to ask yourself the question, what unites the past and the future? And the answer is not the present. That's very fleeting. The answer is eternity. And so the right theme of commencement is eternity. And there are lots of prayers, and there's lots of talk about the eternal things in light of which one must commence one's life. And in a good college, you're there to learn what those things are and build the character to pursue them. So that's what commencement is about. And the best commencement speeches are like that. And
16: you had a great commencement speaker this year in Erica Kirk. I'm going to play a lot of her commencement speech. But before I do, in the 26 prior commencements, you've had Justice Thomas. You've had a lot of great people come and speak to the college. If I were to press you and we accept Justice Thomas and any other justices and Erica Kirk, who lingers with you after 27 years as giving a speech that made a mark?
17: Michael Ward was very good. He's a C.S. Lewis scholar. He's got a wonderful... He's a very good ceremonial. He's very good in many ways, but he's a very good ceremonial speaker. And he's funny. Mostly he's funny by making fun of us. He parsed out the name Hillsdale one time. What does it mean, Hillsdale? Hills and Dales, do they go together? And he worked on that for a while. But he's very good. Hadley Arkus gave a great talk one year. Serious, what you need to do it well is gravitas. You need serious, you need to be a serious person. And so the ones who are the most serious do the best.
16: Well, I want a dissent. I had Alexander Solzhenitsyn for 2 hours in the rain in 1978. He spoke in Russian, and it was translated into English. Very serious speech. Not that great of a commencement, though, but a very serious speech. Let's turn to this year. Erica Kirk, brilliant inspiration on your part to invite her. Why did you invite her to address it in this year of her tragedy?
17: Well, I loved Charlie, and I loved him because he was a student. This is the most brilliant young man in America, because I think if there is such a young man, I probably know him. And if I do know him, I won't go around calling him the most brilliant young man in America, because I don't think it's good for 19-year-olds. So I sort of whacked him first time I met him. And I got him to say what turning point was. He said, you're going to change the culture on college campuses. And I said, define for me the terms culture and college. And he struggled. And I said, so you're going to fix it, and you don't know what it is. And, you know, I thought, I'm done with that boy now. Well, I was not done with him. For the next 12 years, he just haunted me. And he, Erica sent me just the other day another page from his, what she calls his journals. What they are is class notes. We studied a lot of things together, Charlie and I. And that's what we always talked about. You know, we didn't talk very much about Donald Trump and high politics, which he was very involved in, much more than I. He wanted to talk about America. What is it? What does it mean? What is a final cause? What is a formal cause? What is character? How do you get one? He just loved those topics, and he was just all over them every time I talked to him. And so I came to love him. And then he was killed. And two nights later, his wife called me, and we talked for an hour and a half. And it was very, and I knew her a bit. I knew him well. And it was just very sad and touching. And she said, you were Charlie's teacher. And I said, well, he said that. She said, will you teach me? And I said, of course. What would you like to know? And the first thing she said was, well, she said everything. And then she said, I have to try to run Turning Point. Can I do that? And I said, well, it starts with two little kids, doesn't it? I said, how far away do you live from the office? She said, 20 minutes. And I said, move closer or move the office. You're going to have to involve them. It's going to break your heart. I have two daughters who are professional women, one of them two children, one of them about to have one. And they have to deal with the fact that they go to work. And it'll break your heart when your children resent that. So you have to prove to them every day, first thing every day, that you love them the most. And they are your first concern. And one way to do that is involve them. Take them, you know, take them. So we talked about that, and we talked about what does she need to know and how to run a railroad? And she asked me two nights later, would I speak at the memorial service, which I did, which was an extravaganza and, you know, a wonderful thing. And so I offered Charlie and Erica an honorary degree. So now she's coming. Anyway, we had an invitation out already to somebody to be the commencement speaker. And on very good ground, that person said, can't do it. But I'll meet with your kids whenever you want, whoever that person was. And so now she's coming. And so we thought, I talked to the senior class officers, and we thought that would be good. And she did do very well, I thought.
16: In fact, let me begin by playing the beginning of Erica Kirk's commencement address, cut number one.
18: When we arrive, we go straight to the gym, because that's what we did. And I'm on one side of the gym, Charlie's on the other, and then all of a sudden, I was thinking he pulled out the bat phone. And I was like, okay, maybe he's going to put on some music. He loved classic rock. I was like, maybe he's going to put on some music. So I'm on the treadmill, he's over in the weights, and all of a sudden I hear Dr. Arndt's voice coming from the side of the room. And so I walk over to him, and I was like, baby, what are you listening to? He goes, I know. He was like, I'm almost done. He's like, I have to finish just a few more lectures from Dr. Arne. I have a few more certificates I have to get from my online courses at Hillsdale. We're almost there. I can't skip him. I was like, baby, you do what you got to do. I'm here for it. But I enjoyed it because I was learning about Churchill.

0: too when he was working out. I was working out. It was a great little bonding moment.
1: That's their honeymoon, Dr. Arnn. So she began the commencement speech by saying, you went with them on their honeymoon. I'm not sure that's a good thing, but it's flattering.

0: married? He said, no. I said, you got to get married. He said, why? And I said, he said, I know, but why do you say that? And I said, because it does make life more serious, doesn't it? Then you've done the whole thing in life, right? You got to get some kids because it's a pain and you'll learn all about life if you do that. Well, he went around telling the world that. And then, you know, when he got engaged to Erica, he called me about that. And he said, and, you know, he brought her to Hillsdale. He came to Hillsdale many times. Sit in class. You come and sit in class. And, so she's a wonderful woman. And
1: more of that commencement speech coming up, because there's a lot in it. Don't go anywhere, America. 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Everything Hillsdale at hillsdale.edu, including, I'll bet, Erica's commencement speech. 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
2: 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They collected customs duties and taxes. The money raised in this tiny Maine harbor later helped fund the creation of Dalhousie University in Nova Scotia.
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3: Benjamin Franklin, because he loved learning about Benjamin Franklin, or tell me something about Churchill. He just loved being able to share what he had learned in those moments.
4: Hillsdale is not normal. That's Erica Kirk giving the commencement speech this year at Hillsdale College. Our guest is Dr. Larry Arn. Hillsdale Dialogue underway, all things Hillsdale. Hillsdale is not normal. That's a problem for America because it ought to be normal for colleges to care about learning, but it's increasingly not. When she said that, did you smile?
5: Oh, yeah. Well, Charlie published a book, his penultimate book, one just published posthumously. And he said, he gave the advice kids shouldn't go to college. But he called me before it came out, a month before it came out, and said, I'm publishing this book, but I'm exempting Hillsdale. I don't want you to be mad at me. And I said, yeah, I don't care if kids go to college, unless they don't go to Hillsdale, then I care. But there's a movement, by the way, underway. Not only are there fewer kids going to college, but there are more commonly now they say they don't intend to go. And I think, the value of it is the reason it's done between the ages of 18 and 21 is because you haven't started your career yet, and you've reached a maturity level where you can get seriously ready or life in general, right? And then the career will take whatever course it takes. I mean, I happen to know, because I've known you for 400 years, you didn't set out to be a media person. That wasn't your deal, right?
4: Nope.
5: And I didn't set out to be a college president. Wasn't my deal. I was actually against it. And what you can do when you're young is get ready for life, and then life will tell you what you're going to do.
4: Yeah, I think it's funny that the audience should know. We've known each other since we were 33 years old, and neither of us were remotely close to living where we are now living or doing what we are now doing, and there have been many changes in between. And that is, I think, an interesting life. Let me play for you Erica talking about her call on your graduates this year, cut number 3.
3: To witness. He sought to order what was disordered and came to the table with solutions instead of more problems. He was very solution-oriented. That's prime characteristic of an entrepreneur. But he had solutions, whether that be for the government or for the culture. And that's what all of you are called to do also. All of you students here that are graduating, you have learned about the permanent things, and you share in that responsibility to be a part of the solution for this nation and this world.
4: Part of the solution, and then let's follow with cut number 4.
3: Because we are all here on this earth for such a short amount of time. Such a short amount of time. And it's so humbling, the contrast between human limitation and God's infinity. That's why our choices, even the smallest ones, matter. They matter so much. And through your time as a student at Hillsdale, you've spent years preparing, you've spent years learning and being shaped in ways both seen and unseen. And now you find yourself standing at the threshold of a life that will no longer be structured for you, but entrusted to you. And that's important, that's special, because what once felt guided will now require direction, and what once felt theoretical will now become deeply personally

0: That is pretty deep for Erica Kirk. You're part of the solution, and there's a large limitation upon what you're on the earth for. Did it go over well with the students?
1: Yeah, it was very. It was in the middle of, toward the end of it, I looked up of a sudden, and after she'd spoken and was going, maybe we're getting better at it. The problem with commencement is it's too long, and this set a record if you adjust for the number of graduates. We got more graduates now, so it didn't quite meet the record, but if you adjust for that, it did by a lot. And one of the reasons was she was pithy and high, and I looked up and said, hey, this is a great commencement, and everybody cheered. And she got a standing ovation, faculty too, everybody. And she was a controversial choice, right? Partly because Charlie was controversial and she's controversial, and some amazingly terrible things are said about her by certain people. She didn't, you know, is she serious enough? Well, I thought she was. I was the one who knew her. And sure enough, she stood up there and delivered like a champ. And
0: she's, it was to take the incoming arrows from the fringes of our society and the nutters who have decided to make her an object of abuse tells me a lot about her character. I should also mention for the audience, if they're watching on the Salem News Channel, there's a fella in the shot, in the bottom right of the shot, and they think they know him, and it's Pat Sajak, right? Am I right about that?
1: Yeah. He's the chairman of the board.
0: And so everybody's watching this. I think I know that guy. Yes, you do know that guy. How did he come to be with Hillsdale?
1: Well, I met him back in Claremont. He wrote me a letter, and he's got a weird name, like as I do. So I thought it might be he. And I had watched him, you know, you have to be old to know this, but he was an extremely popular weatherman on the nightly local news in L.A. He was a feature. Everybody tuned in to watch him do the weather because he was funny. And then he gets the talk show for a while, and then he's done a lot of things, and then he gets Wheel of Fortune. And so I wrote him back and said, maybe we should meet. And that began a process of every few months or weeks, we would meet at Il Fornaio in Pasadena, which is halfway between him and me.
0: I just got to say, Hillsdale is a crossroads for many unimaginable but yet very real meetings. We'll be right back. Don't go anywhere. Hillsdale Dialogue continues. Now let me turn to and tell you a little bit about our Angel Tree campaign, which has gone great. I want it to go better. We got 1 week left in this, and they are making the list, and they're checking it twice at every single campsite. So for every $5,000 we raise, we fill up another cabin. All right? That's 25 kids. We can get another counselor in there. We can have another group of kids escape their circumstances. Mom and or dad are in jail. Mom and or dad can't see them, can't possibly take them out for a hike, much less a week at camp. That's why Angel Tree does this for you. All I'm asking you to do is go over to HughHewitt.com and go to the top of HughHewitt.com. 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
3: ABC News, I'm Wayne Cabot. Oil prices fell when it seemed an Iran deal was emerging, but now oil prices are surging once again, up more than 2%. Still no agreement to end the war, with reports both sides want changes to a draft outline. Israel today made its deepest push in 26 years into the territory of its neighbor, Lebanon, capturing a mountain castle. To celebrate the capture, Prime Minister Netanyahu told the IDF, escalate the fight against Hezbollah. The reason a United flight from Newark to Spain did a U-turn last night? The scare caught on ATC.com?
4: They have security. Everyone's evacuating. Someone decided to name their Bluetooth device a certain four-letter word, so they're evacuating the aircraft.
3: A sweep came up negative, and the flight continued. President Trump says he will be the show. Now that most artists who were billed to play at his Freedom 250 bailed when they learned that it would be a more partisan event. This is ABC News.
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6: Trend that got me absolutely, just sent me into orbit, that came back was my son when he was in high school, the oldest one. He actually would roll his jeans. 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
7: Ah, the cuffing.
6: Of his jeans. 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
6: 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Just stop rolling the cuffs. My God, you look so old. You look so old. And then I have a son. Was rolling his cuffs like my dad did, and he thought it was young, hip, and cool. And I'm sitting there going, what in the hell am I looking at?
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0: Welcome back, America. I'm Hugh Hewitt. The Hillsdale Dialogue is underway. Here is cut number five from Erica Kirk's commencement speech at Hillsdale College this year.
1: And as you continue forward in life, I want you to kind of embrace the similar blueprint of my husband, where he loved to point out that God made us purposeful beings. And continue forward in life with clarity and intention, and you will come to understand that life is not defined by the abundance of options, but by the weight of the choices that you make within them. And those choices, more often than not, are not dramatic or obvious, but quiet and compounding, forming the blueprint of your life long before anyone else can see what you are building. Each of us must order his own house, live rightly, and aim for high and beautiful things. And if we do, we may save our souls, and perhaps by the mercy of God, contribute to the preservation of our country.
0: Preservation of our country, that's not going to be heard at a lot of commencements. And one more, Dr. Arnn, before I get your commentary, cut number six from Erica's commencement.
1: But what does that mean for you, for the students that are sitting here? For the graduates, it means that responsibility has now settled upon you. And that's very important. Not as a burden meant to overwhelm you, but as a calling meant to ground you. And starting tomorrow, you are now in a position where truth must be pursued and defended. And that responsibility comes from your identity as Christians, as Americans, and as graduates of Hillsdale College. Because to the world, they believe truth is something to be reshaped, but to all of us in this room, it is something to be honored. If you are going to live as a purposeful being, then aim high at worthy things, because purpose is not something that just drifts into your life. It is formed through what you attend to, what you think about, what you return to when your thoughts start to wander over and over again. And over time, your thoughts become your priorities, and your priorities become your direction, and your direction becomes unmistakably your life.
0: So, Dr. Arnn, I don't think anyone arrives at Hillsdale thinking they're going to get given a purpose, and I don't think you have a purpose to give everyone, but they leave with a purpose. And the network effects of Hillsdale over the years I've known you are extraordinary, and they're multiplying exponentially. What do you put in that other colleges are leaving out?
2: Well, it actually does start before they come. Yesterday, I reviewed an annual letter that I send to all the matriculating students. It's deposited with us. And it's been the same for 25 years now. And I send them two books. I send them a copy of Founding Father by Rick Brookhiser, which is a great short examination of Washington's character. And I send them Aristotle's Nicomachean Ethics. And I remind them something they've known from the first materials they see from Hillsdale College. There's an honor code to sign, and you got to sign it. Don't come if you're not going to sign it, right? Because you're here to become a serious human being. And that means the moral and the intellectual virtues. So the point is, Hillsdale is a society of volunteers, and we have our arguments all the time. And on the other hand, we have our purpose, and the arguments revolve around what the best way to serve that purpose is. And, you know, that, you know, I've learned trying to educate young people for a long time now that you can't really do anything to them that they have not chosen. Especially when they're 18 and they don't quite know what all the consequences are, right? They don't know that they will bear the burden of their choices fully. You know, they have a sense of it. But, and so if you do things to them that don't seem to help their growth, then they don't like it. And so make them choose as a first step, right? If you want this, this is what this is. If you don't want this, you should go somewhere else. And that's really crucial.
0: You know, we only have a minute to the break. What room is that commencement held in, by the way? People are watching on the Salem News Channel. It's a vast, vast room with a lot of graduates. I don't recall seeing that room on my trips up there. What is that?
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7: Every Friday, we share our two passions, coffee and politics. BJ McAllister, who is our resident Democrat, said something that I thought was, I don't know, hit a note with me at least, which is that it was disturbing to him that when the Renee Good situation happened, we all saw the video, and we saw multiple videos. 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
8: That's right. Over a cup of Joe, we'll be tackling all the big political stories happening from Augusta to the Beltway.
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9: Your voice, your vote. 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
1: And if you're seeking the good and the true and the beautiful, you will find that as well. For example, if what occupies your mind is comfort, you will, with remarkable consistency, build a life that avoids difficulty and seeks ease. If it is pleasure, you will find ways to arrange your life around it. And while you may succeed in achieving both comfort and pleasure, you may also find, perhaps to your own surprise, that they are incapable of sustaining the weight of a meaningful life. Because you are not made for a life that asks nothing of you. You are made for something higher, something that calls you upward rather than settles you downward. At the center of that life, it must be Jesus Christ, always, to love him and to serve him, because he is the axis upon which all other priorities turn.
0: Dr. Arndt, I agree with that, and I know you agree with that, but Hillsdale does not exclude non-Christians. I just want to make sure people know that. People of all faiths or none at all are welcome at Hillsdale, and we began this hour, or last hour, talking about, maybe last week, about Abraham and God speaking to the Israelites, where the West begins, what we understand as the West. Did you get any pushback for that, or is that the common understanding?
2: No, we got over that. Hillsdale is very Christian. It might be the most Christian college. But we've never, in 182 years, required a faith statement to attend the college. And we're starting now. We're getting Jews, and we'll probably get more. And we're starting a minor in Judaism and Western civilization. Be started next year. A college is not the same thing as a church. It's related to a church, and its purpose is to learn, right? And so among our first sentence of our college history and the articles of association are grateful to God for the prevalence in the land of the inestimable blessings of civil and religious freedom, that's America, and intelligent piety. And and so we're here to learn about those two things so as to preserve them. It actually says the diffusion of sound learning is necessary to the preservation of these blessings, and we hereby endow and found a college at Hillsdale, Michigan. That's the purpose of Hillsdale College, right there.
0: And intelligent piety. That is an interesting phrase, because you can just say piety and convey a lot, but when you add the adjective intelligent piety, you're saying a lot more.
2: That's what turns it into a college, you see. If I understand the New Testament properly, you can go to heaven just believing and being generally ignorant. But Christianity itself, like nature itself, is an invitation to learn, right? Jesus is the Word, right? Something God says. And so you're called to understand that, too. Believe it is enough, but to understand it is. And so that, you know, the first educational institutions, the oldest ones existing now, were founded first and foremost to study theology. Right.
0: Certainly in America. I don't know about Oxford.
2: God. Well, Oxford and Cambridge too, right?
0: Okay.
2: They were monks. And so the point is, we have, you know, civil and religious freedom and intelligent piety. That's the reason why we have always been devoted to Christ, but also open.
0: Let me also play Erica Cut Number 8, because this is also an unusual feature for a college 180-plus years old. Cut Number 8.
1: But I just want to encourage all of you, to the men, you are called to provide, you are called to lead, to anchor your families in strength and consistency. To the women, you are called to nurture, to build, to shape lives with wisdom and endurance. These are not secondary callings. They are among the most significant ways a life can be rightly ordered.
0: Along with Oberlin, which was abolitionist in its origins and open to men and women, so was Hillsdale, abolitionist in its origins. And I don't know how early it opened to women. Was it open to women from the beginning, Dr. Arndt?
2: Hillsdale College, the 1844 articles read, "All who wish, without regard to race, sex, or national origin, Girls from the first.
0: Girls from, okay, one more cut from Erica, cut number nine.
1: And so in closing, as you journey along, pursue truth and defend liberty, like I said before. Love your country. I've said this many times, and I'll say it again. Our country is not perfect, but my goodness, is she good.
0: Larry, pursue truth, defend liberty, love your country. Pretty good mission statement from Erica Kirk.
2: Yeah, it's lovely. I wrote her about how and why, you know, what is, you know, you started this thing. I wrote her, we text. I don't like to text, but she texts, so I'll text all day with her. And I wrote her what we started this thing with. You know, she said, give me some advice. And so I wrote her what commencement is and what the tone is and what the point is. And then she just put that, and, you know, other things too. I mean, I think she just did extraordinarily well. And I was happy for her and for the college, because if you understand her situation, you have to wish her well. When I first thought met her, and I've gotten to know her well now, I decided, one of my beliefs, having been married to Penelope for so long, is women have to be tough. And it's probably a mistake to marry her for that. I didn't really marry Penny for that. I married her to take care of her, which is the right thing, right? But come to find out, you can't. You're going to have these babies, and you're going to both have to work, right? And so I think Erica is resilient and intelligent and high-minded. I'm proud of her.
0: Stand by. We have one more segment. Don't go anywhere. I'll be right back with Dr. Larry Arnn. Except to Hillsdale.edu if you want the whole speech for that interruption. I'll be right back.
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0: Welcome back, America. I'm Hugh Hewitt. Dr. Larry Arnn is my guest. So, Dr. Arnn, you got to do this every year. And the parents come, and they're going to watch the Erica Kirk video, and they're going to expect you to top it. But you really can't top things, or you have to do something different. Do you start thinking now about next year?
2: Well, in early September, I will meet with the senior. First of all, I'm not willingly thinking about anything about next year right now. In early September, I meet with the senior class officers, and they're talking to however the kids talk today about putting a list together. And they'll bring a list, and I'll bring a list, and I involve the provost, and he gets a list from the faculty, and I involve other colleagues, and we start out with a list. And we're looking for somebody who will represent the college well. The kids tend to favor famous more, because it's a natural thing, right? Who is your commencement speaker to their friends in other colleges and back home they talk to? And if you name somebody they never heard of, that's not cool, right? So they like famous. They tend to recommend very decent people. Robert Barron is one of the best commencement speakers.
0: Oh my goodness, yes.
2: He's become a friend of mine. We're doing a series of the great books, co-editing him and I. And I just love that guy. I heard of him first from the senior class officers, and we had him. And so they hit homer pretty often. Faculty like to have, high academics. That's a good pool. They can be really good, and they can be a little boring sometimes too. And, I'm not arrogant about commencement speakers. I regard it as formidable. Because it's hard to give a good commencement speech. The worst, I won't name who it was, but the worst I've ever heard, there's a consensus at Hillsdale College, and it's a long time ago now. It was a politician. And I thought he'd do very well. And God, it was awful. And
0: I've been to five, two of my own and three of my kids. And I can tell you the worst by far, but I'm not going to name it to you. And it was a public official. And someone had written it for him. So that is that we may have a through line there. You might want to avoid the public, although Senator Cotton can give a speech. We'll see. We'll see. Dr. Larry Arnn, thank you. Don't go anywhere, America. Stay tuned to the Salem News Channel. All of the Hillsdale dialogues, all of them are collected at HughForHillsdale.com. We're coming back to Churchill next week. We are back in their finest hour, volume two of his World War II memoir, six volume series, their finest hour. And we're getting to Dunkirk, about which Dr. Arne has lots to say. Don't miss it. Stay tuned to the Salem News Channel on YouTube.
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1: From ABC News, I'm Wayne Cabot. President Trump took to social media tonight to talk about Iran, railing against CNN's coverage, insisting that most of the agreement states Iran will not have a nuclear weapon. He has not provided an update on where the agreement stands with Iran, days after huddling in the Situation Room. White House correspondent Selena Wang.
2: More than 48 hours after President Trump said he'd make his final determination on a deal with Iran, still no deal. But the president insisting the two sides are getting close. Trump is demanding Iran reopen the Strait of Hormuz, guarantee it won't develop a nuclear weapon, and hand over its highly enriched uranium. Trump also saying he wants Iran to agree not to buy a nuclear weapon.
1: And there are reports both sides would like to change that draft, and with no hope of unlocking the strait, oil prices are rising, up around 2% right now. Israel today made its deepest push into the territory of its enemy neighbor in decades. ABC's Ian Pannell reports.
3: The IDF taking control of a 12th century crusader castle in southern Lebanon. Israeli flag raised atop Beaufort Castle. This is the deepest Israeli forces have been inside Lebanon in 26 years. The IDF saying it's rooting out Iranian-backed militia Hezbollah inside Lebanon.
1: A pill has been shown to prolong the lives of pancreatic cancer patients.
4: In a trial, patients with metastatic pancreatic cancer who took a new drug almost doubled their survival time. The daily pill, not chemotherapy, blocks a protein that fuels tumor growth. Of 500 patients, those who took the drug lived for a median of 13.2 months compared to 6.7 months for chemotherapy patients. The study was published in the New England Journal of Medicine, presented Sunday at the American Society for Clinical Oncology's meeting. The FDA plans to expedite its review. Brian Clark, ABC News.
1: Pancreatic cancer is one of the deadliest. 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
11: I love it!
10: The number two slot went to another low-budget horror film, Obsession, with over $26 million. It's Obsession's third consecutive weekend of growth, making it the first non-Christmas release to do that since Jaws in 1975. In third place, The Mandalorian and Grogu raked in about $24 million, a 70% drop from its debut last weekend. Mike Dubusky, ABC News.
1: Violence in Paris after Paris Saint-Germain's victory over Budapest in the soccer finals.
12: The moment of triumph for fans around the globe turned into chaos on the streets of France. Fires burned and people clashed with police in parts of the capital in Paris. Now, police arrested nearly 800 people who were allegedly involved in the unrest. 480 of them were arrested in Paris, and a French official telling reporters that 57 police officers were injured during the chaos.
1: ABC foreign correspondent Marcus Moore. Once in a blue moon is now. The full moon rising tonight is the second full moon in a month. But if it seems a tad smaller, it is. It's at the farthest point from the Earth all year long. I'm Wayne Cabot, ABC News.
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0: Welcome. It's a healthy conversation on News Radio WGAN with Dr. Lisa Belisle and myself, Dr. Jeff Barkin. We're continuing a series of dialogues with political candidates. And today in studio, we're really fortunate to have Graham Plattner. Graham joins us as a candidate for the United States Senate from Maine, but his story does not begin in Washington. It begins instead in coastal Maine, in communities where work is practical, politics is personal, and people often know one another not by resume, but by whether they show up. He's been described as an oyster farmer, a Marine, an Army veteran, a local harbor master, and a planning board chair, roles that really place him at the intersection of service, small business, the working waterfront, and local government. This conversation will not be about slogans. It's about whether a person's lived experience can translate into public judgment. Maine is aging. Young people struggle to stay. Housing is scarce. Healthcare is expensive. Taxes are contested. And our politics often feel angrier than the problems themselves. Today, we'll ask Graham Plattner where he comes from, what shaped him, what he's learned from war and work, and how we would apply those lessons to the real lives of Maine people. Graham Plattner, welcome to A Healthy Conversation.
1: Thank you very much
2: welcome
1: for having
2: Graham.
1: Me. No, it's a pleasure to be here.
0: So you got Lisa, you got me. Hey, Lisa.
2: Hey, good to see you.
0: Good to see everybody. Thanks for joining us.
1: Oh, no, it's my absolute pleasure. This is great.
0: So harbor master to almost senator, Senate candidate, just sort of tell us quickly about that arc, because I have many questions.
1: It's been a very surreal 9 months, I'll just put it that way. This was not something that I was planning on doing. I came back to Maine after my military service and really had intended to settle in to the town I grew up in. I have a house about a few doors down from the one I grew up on. I live on the street I grew up on. I work out of the Sullivan Boat Launch, which is just across the street from me. And getting involved in my community, planning board, harbor master, doing a lot of community organizing work, that's been kind of like my focus for the past however many years. And in all of that, there's a point where you begin to run up against the realization that when the problems are systemic, on the ground, in your community, you're just putting Band-Aids on things. And I've been very frustrated for a long time, fully convinced that a politics in Maine that represents the actual needs of working people in the state across the political divide, whether it's around wages or healthcare, whether it's on a fairer tax code, whether it's getting money out of politics. This is a kind of politics that really, I think, flourishes, or could flourish here. And yet, year after year, cycle after cycle, I never really saw it materialize. And then last summer, I had an opportunity in late July. People came to my house. Some folks affiliated with labor unions in Maine had been working on a project to find someone who works for a living, who has a very kind of normal life, to run for U.S. Senate. And I myself had begun to come to the conclusion that a place like the U.S. Senate, because of its sort of unique institutional power and the, frankly, visibility one gets in the Senate, this one out of 100. The kind of politics I want to see materialize, that's a place to really tackle it. And I'd felt that way for a while, hoping that one day I would work on the campaign or volunteer for somebody who was undertaking that kind of political project. And then one day people came to my house and said, we think you should run for United States Senate. And my wife and I thought it was the dumbest, most insane thing we'd ever heard, because generally one needs an immense amount of money to take this on. But they came back with this idea that was like, look, we start with some unions, we start with some community organizations, we start building power the old-fashioned way, we stick to small-dollar donations, we don't take money from super PACs, and we don't take money from corporations. And like, we think there's like an actual path here. And, you know, it's just one of those moments where you have to ask yourself, like, do you believe in what you think you believe in? Because it's easy to think that you do when you're just sitting around on the internet being angry about the state of things, when you're just going to protests and hanging out with folks in your community where it feels good. But when you're asked to, like, frankly, throw your life away in some ways, a life that my wife Amy and I worked really hard to build, a life that we're very proud of, then you have to, like, really wonder. And we just realized that we do believe. And so we said yes, and we agreed, I think, on August 5th of last summer, and we launched the campaign on August 19th, and then our lives have turned upside down ever since.
0: It's safe to say that you have become a phenom. I think that's the word that is popular, like Taylor Swift, you know, it's a real phenom. I mean, you've taken over. I mean, Susan Collins, Senator Collins, has been in the Senate for many, many terms. I know that she started out as saying she was going to only do two terms, but that was, I think, many, many terms ago. And what I want to do is channel. I'm a psychiatrist, a practicing psychiatrist. Don't let that scare you. It's all good. It's all cool. It's a little it, like parties. If somebody says, "What do?" If I say psychiatrist, it dampens the conversation, you know. But I don't want to do that. But I want to channel some very real questions that I've gotten and heard from people, which I think reflect sort of a cross section. And just to give you an opportunity to contrast yourself, let's sort of start with your military background, because that's pretty impressive. You have an amazing history of service. My son-in-law, Alex, he served three tours, brutal tours, heavy combat exposure, Purple Heart, the whole thing. Question for you, if you were elected U.S. Senator, actually a two-part question, when and under what circumstances would you deploy U.S. troops? Would you actually put American men and American women in harm's way, A, and B, thinking about Iran and what's going on in the Middle East, where do you stand in terms of supporting Israel?
1: So, to the first question, as someone who also had several significant combat tours, I joined the Marine Corps in 2004. My first deployment was 2005 outside of Fallujah. Second tour was 2006 in the city of Ramadi. I did a Marine Expeditionary Unit deployment on ship in 2007 and 8, and then went back to Afghanistan in 2010 and 11 as a rifle squad leader in the United States Army, with some time in a long-range surveillance company in between. I went to reconnaissance school, that kind of stuff. And I was an infantryman.
0: That's hardcore stuff, just for our listeners, bottom line.
1: I very much enjoy – I mean, I enjoyed the challenge of the infantry. I was a machine gunner in the Marine Corps, and I was a long-range surveillance team leader in the Army and then a rifle squad leader. My combat service in Iraq and Afghanistan has really gotten me to a point where I do not support the deployment of troops to war zones unless we are talking about a very clear necessity for national defense. And if we're going to be honest with ourselves, since the end of World War II, there have been a lot of uses of U.S. military force overseas that I think in hindsight we can all mostly agree have not been good for the United States. Vietnam, American intelligence involvement in Latin America throughout the 70s and the 80s, certainly Iraq and Afghanistan. I mean, we lost those wars that I fought in. And no one's ever been able to explain to me, like what I did in 2006 in Ramadi, which was an intensely violent place. What did that do for the town of Sullivan, Maine? And the answer is nothing. In fact, we expended, in the end, it's going to be trillions of dollars on these wars. Thousands of dead Americans, tens of thousands, hundreds of thousands of dead Afghans and Iraqis. And for what? To this day, it's never been clear to me, like, what benefit that brought us. And now, that being said, some people made an immense amount of money. And there were people in places of political power that got to use these wars as tools for them to protect their political futures.

0: The Netanyahu government has been showing no evidence that has any interest in that kind of future. The horrific violence that has been perpetrated in Gaza, the continued ethnic cleansing in the West Bank, these are things that I think I do not want to see American tax dollars supporting that kind of behavior. Mostly because I don't want to see American tax dollars supporting any kind of human rights abuse anywhere in the world. I mean, I'm not a big fan of us giving money to the Saudis either. This is money that we should be spending here in the United States. We have crumbling infrastructure, collapsing healthcare, collapsing school systems. The idea that we're shunting billions of dollars per year overseas, I find to be really counterintuitive to the American project. And I think a lot of Americans feel that way.
1: We're here with Graham Platner, Democratic candidate for U.S. Senate. It's a healthy conversation. By the way, if you have ideas, thoughts for us, feel free to reach out. 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Here with Dr. Lisa Belisle, I'm Dr. Jeff Barkin. It is News Radio WGAN. We'll be right back.

0: always thorough, always fair.
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0: 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We've been talking with Graham Plattner about his main roots, military service, and local civic life. As we move into policy, I want to talk about what life feels like for younger workers and families in Maine right now. Maine's population is older than most. Housing is tight. Childcare is expensive. In many communities, the numbers simply don't work for people who want to stay. So, Graham, when you look at Maine right now, what do you think is making it hardest for younger adults and families to stay here? And you are one of these people that moved back to Maine, so you know this yourself.
1: I mean, the answer at its core is cost. You know, we have seen a massive increase over the years in the cost of housing, in the cost of daily goods and services we require. We have seen a diminishment in services when it comes to things like childcare, healthcare, and education. And

0: At the exact same time, we have not seen an increase in wages that reflects any of this. I mean, I just want to give you a good example. A really good friend of mine in Sullivan, from Sullivan, born and raised, works three jobs. She works incredibly hard, and she pays over 60% of her monthly income in rent. And it's like, how is that person? It's not like she's not lazy. She's got multiple gigs. She works all the time. She's just got nothing left. There's no saving for retirement. She has absolutely no opportunity to buy a home. I mean, in down East Maine, it's the same as everywhere. If you're lucky to find a home, it's completely outside the realm of affordability for most working folks. And, you know, over the years, it's been funny. When I got into the oyster farming business, starting a couple of years ago, as the farm got bigger and got more successful, I would get invited to these small business development meetings, you know, Zoom meetings and stuff like that, to talk about starting a small business in Eastern Maine. And the question always was how did you pull it off? And nobody liked my answer, because my answer was, oh, it's easy. I get free health care. I'm a disabled combat vet. I got blown up enough times in Iraq and Afghanistan that the VA says that I deserve health care. Because of that foundational support, I got to take the risk of starting a business and sinking my energy and time into it, because I didn't have to worry about where my health care came from. I didn't have to think about copays. I didn't have to think about deductibles. I didn't have to fight with insurance companies after years of paying premiums, and they run an AI program that tells me I don't need the thing that my doctor says I need. Like, I don't have to do any of that. I just go to the hospital, get things looked at. And I think a lot, and I also went to college on the GI Bill, so I don't have any student loans. And so there's just this, that's how I got to take the time and sink my intellect and my physicality into making a living on the sea and building a small business and making a robust and successful. It's small. We're never going to make $1 million, but I don't want to. I just want to live in the town of Sullivan, Maine, and do work that I find fulfilling, that brings me joy. And then I also have time left over to do the stuff in my life I want to do. It's important, I think, for people to have time. I mean, to be honest, back in the 1800s, there's a whole labor movement around an 8-hour workday. And now we have a system in which people are taking on multiple jobs, gig work, just so they can try to afford rent. I think that affordability issue, and I know everybody loves using the word affordability, and, you know, it's kind of the new political catchphrase, but it's true. The reason it's hard is everything costs too much. Child care. My brother and his wife work two full-time jobs so they can afford child care so they can work two full-time jobs. That's insane. And the amount that young families are spending, of course, then you got child care providers who want to provide good quality child care, want to pay their employees, want to have their businesses insured properly. But to do that, they have to up rates to an extent that young families can't afford. I mean, it really is. We're kind of in this sort of cycle right now of absolutely no one can figure out how to make the math work. But what's insane to me is that's all happening while we become the richest society in the history of the world, where we have seen the largest consolidation of wealth in the highest echelons of our society at rates we've never seen before. We've now surpassed the Gilded Age. And to me, these things are not remotely disconnected. It's fairly obvious to me that a system that is going to allow for that hoarding of wealth is also because all the money that goes up there and doesn't exist in the real world is literally wealth that isn't down here. And then everyone's kind of competing for scraps. And I think that at its core is that's the fundamental issue of our time. Is figuring out how do we create a society that does not have this massive wealth disparity, because we have to pull that wealth back into the real world and get it back into communities. And I mean, frankly, I want people to have the same opportunity I had to take a risk and start a business, because they don't have to think about healthcare, or they don't have to think about childcare, or they don't have to watch their wages remain stagnant while the price of everything else goes up. That is not a life. That is just work. And work used to be something that you did to live. You work so you could have a life. And today, a lot of people are just living so they can work. And that makes no sense to me in a society that has as much as we do.
1: So when I was working in leadership and as a healthcare provider in rural Maine, one of the issues we had, even in rural Maine, was housing. So what you're talking about is very true. And Maine Housing says that there were 755 affordable units completed in 2025, 1,209 more under construction and entering 2026. That's progress, but it seems like it's not quite enough progress for the state of Maine, given what you're describing. So
0: we are also 80,000 units short.
1: Well, so this is the question. So what, from a federal level, what should we be doing? How are you going to be able to bring these resources to the state of Maine and actually benefit the people who need them, the young families, the older people who need to be able to stay here in order to contribute to our economy?
0: So one, Maine has the oldest housing stock in the United States. So across the board, we have the oldest houses, and many of them are incredibly energy inefficient. Many of them are also like getting to a point where they're going to enter dilapidation unless there is work done on them. Maine also happens to have a lot of people who are very good at carpentry, contracting, and building things. What we don't have is the capital to connect these two things. A few weeks ago, we rolled out our energy policy, and one of the things I have in there is a federal whole home repair program where we bring in federal dollars to the state of Maine to provide people not just to put in a heat pump, but to actually fix your house, update your home, update your insulation, update the hole in the roof that you haven't been able to get to because all the contractors you call are too busy working on homes for summer people because that's where the money is. You know, that's an example of a friend of mine. So like that happens. And I very much think that there is an opportunity right now to not just bring in money to update our housing stock, not just to build much more energy efficient homes, or I would say retrofit older homes to be more energy efficient. It's also an opportunity to create an immense amount of work in the state, work that will be done by Mainers. And the money will then stay here in the state of Maine, increasing the effectiveness of our local economy, increasing the velocity of that money as it moves around our local economy. And to me, that's just one thing. That's just one program we could tackle. I think on the whole, you know, housing's a problem everywhere. It's not just a Maine problem. We absolutely need to get private equity and hedge funds out of the single family home business. That just should not be an option, in my opinion. And I do think that, you know, like back in the old days, housing and urban development was in the building business. Federal government used to provide money and resources to build homes for a long time, even long before the Trump administration. It's just been in kind of like the property management business. We need to get it back in the home building business. I think we should be pretty creative about public housing, cooperative housing. There are lots of things that we used to do as a nation, and we have discarded them because we've moved to this kind of neoliberal economic model where we just have to put everything into the hands of like corporate power because somehow that's supposed to give us the best outcome. Clearly hasn't. So we need to be creative.
1: 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We've been talking about demographics, housing, what it takes to build a life in Maine. When we come back, we'll turn to healthcare, affordability, and what economic fairness means for families who may have coverage on paper, but still struggle to get care.
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3: 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Nearly 10,000 Mainers qualify for credit monitoring, after a data breach related to Carnival Cruise Lines last month. Carnival Corporation says it found unauthorized activity on an employee's account and determined personal info has been illegally copied. Those affected have access to 2 years of free credit monitoring. They can enroll at mytrueidentity.com by August 31st. Outside Money is invading Maine's 2nd Congressional District as an out-of-state super PAC pours more than $300,000 into the Democratic primary. Federal election filings show a group called Real Change PAC is funding ad campaigns to lift up Matt Dunlap and tearing down Joe Baducci. However, rival candidate Jordan Wood warns that the Democratic primary voters are being manipulated by hidden conservative interests.
4: This is a Trump-aligned group that is going to be spending money to help elect Matt Dunlap, which is the last thing any Democratic primary voters want is Donald Trump and MAGA coming in and trying to decide our primary.
3: Baducci claims that the group is trying to tank his campaign because Republicans fear his strength in a potential general election matchup against Paul LePage. And new data from the U.S. Census Bureau finds that more and more people are moving to the Maine suburbs instead of its more urban areas.
5: The Portland Press-Herald reports that the trend is particularly present in Cumberland County, with towns like Scarborough, Windham, Gorham, and Westbrook seeing their populations growing between 5 to 11% over the last 5 years. That's in contrast to Portland, which has grown just over 2% in that time and is expected to lose people by 2032. The state's economist's office has pinned the cause of the trend on the affordability and availability of housing, a trend which has been reflected nationwide. Nate Hanscom, News Radio, WGAN.
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6: Clouds and a passing shower tonight with lows near 49. A spot shower tomorrow morning, then partly sunny with a high of 59. Sunny clouds, a brief shower or two on Tuesday, high 68.
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0: Welcome back. It is a healthy conversation with Dr. Lisa Belisle and myself, Dr. Jeff Barkin, News Radio WGIN. In studio, we have Graham Plattner. He is running to be the senator for the state of Maine against Senator Susan Collins. I want to get into a couple of things, but before we get into healthcare, which really is Dr. Lisa and my sort of zone of interest, when you came into the building, there was such excitement. And one of the people who was completely excited was like the Beatles. I mean, it really was. It's radio. I'm trying to really, I mean, like, you don't see that sort of excitement typically. But there was a lot of excitement. And one of the people who grabbed you was asking you specifically, you know, well, why should I support you? And totally supported Janet Mills before and now is a Democrat. And brought up this question about money and can you bring money to the state of Maine? And I wanted to channel this because, again, I'm a psychiatrist and I get this question or concern from folks. And according to an analysis from the Bipartisan Policy Center, in fiscal 2023, if you were a state that had a senator that was on the Appropriations Committee, you got $24.45 per resident. So the state actually got from the federal government in these things called congressionally directed spending or earmarks, CDS, yep. Pork, whatever you want to call it, okay, that if your state had somebody on appropriations, if they didn't, you got 24 bucks. If you had a senator on appropriations, that number went up from $24 to $103. And in Maine, with Susan Collins as the chair of appropriations, we actually get a much greater amount. We get $328 per Mainer for Susan Collins being the chair of the Appropriations Committee. And that money does go to Maine projects. So really the question becomes, you have this incredible passion. I mean, an energy that it's a phenom. That's the only word I could use. And the question that I keep hearing and concern I keep hearing is, well, Maine gets so much money from the federal government. We get the second greatest amount per capita from the federal government, second only to Alaska. And it's felt largely because of Senator Collins' senior role on appropriations. If you're elected, how will that change? And how could that impact the budget for Maine?
1: So I think we have to look at this two ways. One, Senator Collins has been in power for 30 years. And in that 30 years, despite all the money she's brought back to Maine, that didn't change the deterioration of material conditions for people in this state. It didn't change the fact that housing is unaffordable. It hasn't changed the fact that young families struggle to find childcare. It didn't change the fact that our healthcare system is quite literally collapsing, especially in the rural parts of the state, like where I live. The money she has brought back has not shifted any of the structural problems. And I think that's really key to understand because she always points to the money and says, no, no, no, this is why you can't lose me. I am so important.
0: And concerned.
1: And she's always concerned. The problem is, and I think this is the pitch that we're going to make, is that, yes, she has been able to bring money into the state of Maine, but it has not translated to the systemic changes necessary to fix our healthcare system, to fix our housing system. It certainly hasn't increased wages in the state of Maine. It has not increased Social Security benefits for retirees.
0: But if that money went away, like hypothetically you win and you're not on appropriations, you're obviously not going to be chair of appropriations.
1: Right.
0: Hypothetically, that money goes away.
1: Well, the
0: bipartisan council, like they're not making stuff up. How would we make it so Maine has the resources to support young people, housing,
1: right,
0: jobs, healthcare? What's the plan? How do
1: so
0: we do
1: the
0: it?
1: The plan is the actual systemic changes. And this, I think, is the second part of this, which is that, one, we are going to lose Susan Collins. Someday we will lose Susan Collins and her seniority. So the question is, do we want to lose her to a senator who just wants to continue playing the game as it's been played, where we have not seen any structural shift whatsoever to our political system, to our economic system, to the way that we do healthcare and housing in this country? Or do we want to replace her with someone who has the time, the energy, and the inclination to rebuild that kind of power? Long term, I want to go to appropriations. Every small rural state needs at least one senator who sees it as their role to get to a place like appropriations to bring that money in. I mean, I don't want to be flippant, but it's your job. As she always talks about the money she brings back. Like, yeah, you're supposed to. You're a senator from a small rural state. You don't get a gold star for showing up to work. we're going to need someone to rebuild. And I very much want to do that work. But I also want to go to places like commerce, agriculture, and help. Committees that I think are going to be most effective, one, for us to increase the potential of Maine industries to be competitive on the national and international market, whether it's with our ocean, whether it's with the forest or our farmland. I do very much think Maine is not, we have not reached our full potential with our forest products industry, with our farming, with the way that we use the Gulf of Maine, which is a truly spectacular natural resource that very few other states would have access to. I want to go to places, and I also want to work on programs like, for instance, a tax code that is going to go after the wealth where it's been hoarded, go after corporate power where it has consolidated ownership of, frankly, our entire economic system, and take that away and get that money back down here into the real world through programs like we talked about earlier around housing, but also through things like healthcare. And and the thing that gets me is that Susan Collins always makes it sound like these two things are mutually exclusive. As if, well, because I bring in earmarks, therefore that's all I can do. It's like you can work to bring earmarks in and fight for, say, raising access to Medicaid. You can fight for increasing reimbursement rates for Medicare and Medicaid to allow our rural hospitals to be more effective. You can bring in federal money through programs to increase our housing supply, while you also bring in earmarks for bridges and for projects at BIW, like all of these things. They're not mutually exclusive. And I think Collins, for a really long time, has used this, frankly, fiction that only she can do this as a fig leaf for the fact that she still shows up year after year supporting policies that lower taxes on billionaires and corporations, that raise taxes in many ways on working people, and raise our burden, because the effective tax rate for a working person in this country is far higher than that of a billionaire or the CEO of a private equity fund. She has been part of the system that has created that reality. She never fought back against it. And there is a unique irony that after years and years, my whole life, I'm 41, my whole adult life, I have heard that one day Susan Collins was going to be chair of appropriations. And when that day came, Maine would see a boon of riches. Then she became chair of appropriations. But because she also has no spine to stand up to Donald Trump, that power has really ceased to exist, because the Trump administration, they're not even spending funds that by law they're supposed to by appropriation. Amusingly enough, the power she built has suddenly become pretty toothless because of her inability to rally with other Republican senators to actually stand up against a lawless Trump administration.
0: And for many of the policies that have been put into place, people will not understand that until they experience it January 1st of 2027.
1: That's right.
0: That's literally around the corner.
1: It's around the corner.
0: Right?
1: It's
0: thoughts,
1: coming.
0: Thoughts about that?
1: No, no.
0: In particular, healthcare.
1: I mean, we are already seeing a closing of rural hospitals and a diminishment in services as healthcare institutions prepare for what's coming. Because what is coming is a massive cut in Medicaid and Medicare money.
0: And you have people who are cheering it on, which makes no sense.
1: It makes no sense. Because if we see this, I mean, we need to be putting money into our rural healthcare system through an increasing of reimbursement rates. And I also fundamentally, we also need to bring in federal dollars to reopen rural hospitals and to provide the resources so they can bring back the care that they used to provide. But instead, we're going to see a mass diminishment in that. Rural healthcare is not profitable. It never has been. It has always been propped up by Medicaid and Medicare. And as we lose those things, we're going to see a really horrific decrease in already decreasing services.
0: Here with Graham Plattner, it's a healthy conversation on News Radio WGAN. We've got a lot more questions. If you go and make it into the Senate, Graham, I hope that you could begin to lower the age of Medicare eligibility by 2 years every year until we make cradle-to-grave coverage the norm. It's a healthy conversation. We'll be right back.
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We've been talking with Graham Plattner about taxation, affordability, and healthcare. And we really, as we're closing, want to talk with you

0: Graham about leadership. And this is something Jeff and I feel very strongly about. Maine voters usually have a pretty good sense of performance. They also know when somebody's trying too hard, when somebody's trying to pull the wool over their eyes. There's definitely people who don't agree with at least your campaign so far and don't know you as a leader yet. So tell me, how do you speak to these people who maybe already don't agree with some of the things you're saying, but you certainly would need their support if you ended up in the Senate representing Maine?
1: So my leadership philosophy comes out of my time in the infantry. And in the infantry, it's the concept of the servant leader. The idea that the people below you, your subordinates in your unit, they are not there to serve you. You are there to serve them. You are there to make sure that they are going to be most effective at accomplishing their mission. And for instance, in the infantry, leaders eat last. Leaders sleep last. The lowest ranking person is always the first one in the chow line. The lowest ranking person is always the first person to bed down for the night. And that's how it's supposed to be. Your position is a place of responsibility to increase the effectiveness of your Marines, of your soldiers, by frankly making their lives easier. They're going to be better. Obviously, there's training and there's all the other stuff. And then there's combat leadership, which is a whole other kind of topic. But that does, to me, that really informs how I look at politics as well. You know, in fact, I'll just be very upfront. I don't like the term leadership at all when it comes to this. I like the term representation because it's not, you're not trying to go lead people. You're trying to represent them in the democratic system that we call our representative republic. That is what you're trying to do. And the best way to do that is to be accessible to folks. So something that has been big on our campaign is I hold public events constantly. I've held over 70 town halls around the state of Maine and, frankly, countless smaller ones that we don't even call town halls. But at all these things, we don't screen questions. We don't control the crowd. It's public. Anybody's allowed to come. And anybody can ask me anything. And I want to be there to hear from them because it's crazy to me that this even seems unique. But if you're going to represent people in a democratic system, you have to go talk to them and you have to go listen to them. You need to be accessible. I think one of the biggest problems we have in our political system today is our quote unquote representatives have become inaccessible. I mean, I know that until August of last year, when I was just a working guy on the coast of Maine, there is no way I could have access to my senator. Unless they came to Ellsworth, Maine on a weekend or on a weeknight when I was not working and I had time to go down there and give them a piece of my mind, I would not be able to do it. And so that's why for us, I mean, going to communities, going all over the state, people in Maine work really hard. They don't have a lot of free time. And so you've got to go out and go to their communities and make yourself accessible to them. And if you're not willing to do it, if you're not willing to put yourself in a place of sometimes discomfort, if you're not willing to answer hard questions, if you're not willing to face your constituents, you probably shouldn't be running for the United States Senate. You probably shouldn't be trying to represent your neighbors and your community if you're not willing to hear from them. And all of that, I think, really does at its core come from my time in the infantry. This idea that you really have to be more of a servant and a representative than someone who's kind of being elevated to direct everyone else. And I think that reflects the way that we have structured the campaign. It reflects the accessibility. It reflects the public events. And I very much want it to continue to reflect how the campaign works and then reflect how we structure our Senate office. I mean, I want a Senate office that we are going to spend more time going out to listen to working people than we are like having lobbyists come in and try to tell me like what's best for their industry. I don't care. There are plenty of senators who represent the interest of lobbyists. We need a lot more senators who are going to go up there and be accessible to working folks and represent their needs and their will. And that's a choice that you make. It's a choice that you make as a representative, and it's a choice you make as you structure your office. Sadly, we have not seen that as a choice that's been made often, anytime recently.
0: So you have made yourself very accessible, and as Jeff mentioned at the beginning of our show, you've gotten a lot of acclaim, but you've also faced some scrutiny over some of your past comments and also some controversy, which we're not really going to get into, but what have you learned over the course of navigating the scrutiny and the comments and the people who disagree with you about responsibility and public trust? And as you work through this with a group of people who are not, because, you know, if you're in the Army, if you're in the Marines, there's a command and control way of leadership. There's people who have to listen to what you have to say. And what you've just described is not command and control. You've described representation. So in 6 years, when you come back, let's move forward and say, yes, Graham Platner, Senator from Maine, 6 years, fast forward. What would you want to be able to point to and say, this is better? I did this for the people, for the state of Maine, and I did this despite the scrutiny and the controversy that I started out with.
1: Well, first, I would say that what I have definitely learned is that the reality that the media sphere lives in is entirely disconnected from the reality that real people live in. It has been amazing to me to, like, go around Maine and talk to people and explain everything and all of, and then, and you know, and that has been, frankly, like a really, it's, for me, it's an important story to tell. I want to talk about my journey as a person. I want to talk about the fact that after my combat service, I was disillusioned and depressed and had anxiety and PTSD and all of the things that came from that. And then through therapy and also through connecting with my community, I got better and I built better tools and I learned how to be more open and more loving. And that has made my life better. I'm a happier person because of it. I want to tell that story. And it's been so interesting to tell that story around the state of Maine very directly with people. And then the moment I talk to, like, somebody from, like, you know, a journalistic outlet who's supposed to be, like, the political journalism people, instead of ever asking me about policy, instead of ever asking me about, like, even politics, all they want to talk about is, like, well, you did say this on the internet 15 years ago. And I'm like, yeah, man, I feel like that's not actually what people care about at the moment.
2: Notice that we're not asking that.
1: I know.
2: So I got to ask you.
1: And you guys asked about policy, which
2: is
1: really
2: great.
1: I'm
2: going to ask you the hardest question of the month, okay? If you're elected, promise to come back and be a guest of ours?
1: Mm. Gladly.
2: It's fun.
1: Gladly.
2: Right?
1: No, this is really fun. But I will say, to the second part of the question about, like, what I want to accomplish, I want the people of Maine to know that in the 6 years that I've been up there, I have been fighting tirelessly to improve the material reality of working folks. Whether this is bills working on, like, tax reform, to whether it's bills or whether it's even just structural policies and ways to go after corporate power, whether it's in our food system or our healthcare system or pharmaceutical system, whether it is something like, for instance, increasing Medicare reimbursement rates. I mean, that could quite literally save rural hospitals in Maine. Something that simple really could do a lot. I want to go fight tirelessly for it. And I want people to understand and know that, like, I am under no illusions that the power structures we are up against want to give us these things. We're going to have to fight them tooth and nail the entire way. But I very much want the people of Maine to visibly see that that is what I am doing, that there will be no doubt that that is the project we have undertaken and that I've done everything in my power, whether it's my structural power with my votes and my ability to craft legislation, or if it's with the power of my voice, with being one of 100 of, quote unquote, the most powerful people in America. You need to bring a level of activism to the role if you're going to use it in all of its power. And I very much intend to do that. And I know a lot of people feel there's a lack of hope right now. There's a real feeling that things are bad and getting worse. There's a feeling that it's almost not even worth fighting because this almost, it's like the power, the money in politics is so vast. But I think what this campaign is showing is that when people get together and organize, we can build enough power to push back against the money. We can build enough power to push back against the entrenched institutional politics that has brought us to this point. And I have an immense amount of hope because in American history, the times that have been, frankly, often our most difficult happen right before we get the biggest jumps forward. 1929, the crash that brought about the Great Depression. By 1934, we were in the New Deal era. We were fixing this country. We were inventing Social Security. We were dragging millions of Americans out of poverty and building the society that went on to win the Second World War. Building the society that in the 50s and 60s, for all of its faults, which were many, still had the lowest margin of wealth inequality ever in American history. Highest rates of union density, highest marginal tax rates. I'm sure there was no connection. That, we got that. because things got dark. Things are dark right now. But I think that as we build power now, as we build this kind of reimagining what the American political system is really supposed to be for, which is, I think, reflecting the needs and the will of most Americans, not just the wealthiest ones, we build this now, the darkness that we are feeling, it's going to give way to an immense amount of light and an immense amount of structural change that has to happen. And I quite honestly am excited that in the next 6 years, that's exactly the project that we're going to be tackling with people from all over the country and lots of other people in the United States Senate.
0: As an oyster farmer, you know that Maine's economy is physical and local. And at the same time, we need to be open to new opportunity. I mean, we are currently in what has been termed the fourth industrial revolution with AI, for example. So how do you protect the traditional industries while also making room for new opportunity?
1: Yeah. One, industrial planning, a thing that we used to do in this nation and have stopped doing for a very long time. When I look at Maine's fisheries and working waterfront communities, what I see is a real, we are not living up to our potential. As an aquaculturist, I can tell you that growing bivalves is a incredibly sustainable way of raising animal protein. The Gulf of Maine, uniquely clean, uniquely healthy. We have a lot of potential out here to do a lot more. We can protect the heritage industries like lobstering and ground fishing through many of the policies that we've had, and I think by smarter policies than some of the ones we've had as of late, certainly when it comes around certain issues like right whales. But I very much believe that we have so much potential on the coast. Plus, we have our boat building. Maine is full of people who know how to make the ocean work for us. What we need to be doing is putting in resources, development, allowing that to happen. And I think we can do the same with our small farms, and we can do the same with our forest products unit.
2: Graham Plattner, thank you so much for joining us. It's a healthy conversation with Dr. Lisa Belisle. I'm Dr. Jeff Barkin. Have a great week, Graham. Thanks. A great week, Lisa. This has been great.
1: Thank you.
0: Thanks, Graham.
2: We'll be back next week. Have a great one, everybody.
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4: You're actively trying to get Al from Portland to call, aren't you?
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8: From ABC News, I'm Wayne Cabot. Uncertainty over reopening the Strait of Hormuz is now pushing oil prices higher again, up about 2%. Gas Buddy says, without a deal soon, we should expect higher gas prices. Kevin Hassett, director of the White House National Economic Council, telling ABC's This Week, prices aren't increasing as much as they could have.
9: Well, look, in the end, people look at their wallets and they decide how to vote. And if they look at their wallets and look at how much money they have after, you know, the increase in prices, they're going to find that they have a lot more money.
8: Information is murky tonight about the reported draft agreement to end the Iran war, the White House not confirming reports that President Trump is seeking changes, edits. Trump did post on social media tonight to criticize CNN, but 2 days after his meeting at the White House Situation Room, no one has provided updates. Ukraine President Zelensky expects a major Russian attack either tonight or tomorrow night with drones, cruise missiles, and ballistic missiles. He says the intelligence comes from the U.S. and European partners. It indicates preparations are happening now. He's telling Ukrainians to get ready to enter bomb shelters. Israeli flags now flying over a captured castle in Lebanon. Israel's deepest incursion into Lebanon in 26 years. Israel's ground invasion has captured dozens of Lebanese villages where it says Hezbollah fighters are.
3: This weekend, Israel's Iron Dome intercepting rockets. Hezbollah says it fired into Upper Galilee. Large swaths of southern Lebanon now in ruins. Residents digging through the rubble. The country's health ministry says more than 3,400 people have been killed by Israeli forces since March. More than 10,000 wounded.
8: ABC's Ian Paddle. Total blackout hitting St. Thomas and St. John and the Virgin Islands. Second time this weekend. They've been struggling with increasingly frequent outages from decades-old generating units. You're listening to ABC News.
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8: Last year's winner was Mike Pence. This year's Profile in Courage winner.
13: It's my honor to welcome former Chairman of the Federal Reserve, Jerome Powell, to the stage, the 2026 Profile in Courage Award.
8: Powell pushing back in the face of threats and insults against President Trump's demand that he lower interest rates. A hard rain is hampering efforts to rescue the last two miners trapped in a cave in Laos. ABC's Britt Klenit says that's not all that's gone wrong.
14: Rescue teams hit another setback after one of the pumps used to drain the caves broke down. Search teams are now preparing to push deeper into the cave beyond the area where the five men were found. Officials say the two missing men may be in a hard-to-reach chamber, possibly beyond a narrow crack leading to a deeper part of the cave system.
8: June arrives tomorrow, start of the Atlantic hurricane season with no storms on the map for at least the next 7 days. June is also the start of the annual dog bite awareness campaign by, guess who? Your mail carrier. Last year, postal employees suffered more than 5,200 dog attacks. Dog owners are urged to keep your dog in a separate closed room before opening the front door. If your dog attacks a postal worker, you could owe thousands of dollars out of pocket to cover their medical care, lost shifts, replacement clothing, and emotional distress. California has the most dog attacks on carriers, averaging well over one a day. Wayne Cabot, ABC News.
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3: Now, your AccuWeather forecast.
16: Clouds, a passing shower tonight, lows near 49, winds will be east-northeast, 6 to 12 miles per hour. Shower tomorrow morning, then partly sunny with a high at 59. Sun and clouds, a warmer day on Tuesday, a shower and a high 68. Sunny to partly cloudy, a terrific day on Wednesday, the high Wednesday afternoon at 71. Sunny Thursday, high 75. I'm AccuWeather Steve Williams on Southern Maine's official weather station. 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
4: Hi, it's Matt from the WGAN Morning News. We're going to be back again on Monday, and I'll be having a conversation with John Featherston from the Maine Wire for Maine Wire Mondays. 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
19: From Maine to Sacramento, this is weather for Sterling every damn Sunday night. I am meteorologist Dr. Dave Iser. Over the next few days, much of the continental United States will see closer to average to slightly above average temperatures. As we greet the month of June tomorrow morning, the exception to this regime is the northern Rocky Mountain states, where we've got a pesky upper-level low-pressure system. We're going to keep temperatures cooler, along with some thunderstorms and associated rains and higher wind gusts. Another exception is the southeast coast or around the Gulf Coast of states, where we're going to experience some healthy thunderstorms. We've got a decaying, nearly stationary old cold front that's going to be the focus for touching off some thunderstorms there. Also in the southern plains, we're going to have some heating up as well. Temperatures will be well into the 90s, some spots below, just below 100. And then if you live near the coast, be aware that we've got a full moon and there might be some flooding concerns with high tides and rip currents in the Atlantic coastal spot. Otherwise, some pretty good weather for the lower 48. This is meteorologist Dr. Dave Iser with weather reports at 6 and 36 past every hour, only right here on Sterling every damn Sunday night.
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22: Florida Stories is about people so dumb you'll almost wreck your car. I'm James Parker. Florida Stories still to come on Sterling every damn night.

right, ladies and gentlemen, it's Sterling every damn Sunday. Here we are on the weekend ride home after a fierce weekend of having to be with your spouse. An entire weekend stuck with your significant other, wondering, who are their significant others? Who are their significant others? Are you wondering about that? Do you realize that an actual survey done by actual grown-ups reveals that over 2,000 Americans found the average adult is spending less time with their friends? Oh no, why would you have to take a survey of this? Less time with their friends, relying on them less. And for many men, they may not have any friends at all. Why? Well, tension. Friendships feel like something that simply persists. Yet the data shows it's been quietly disappearing, though choices too small to notice in the moment. Noise. The conversation about loneliness fixates on dramatic isolation, obscuring the more common erosion to close friendships, that drift that and competing priorities. You get married. Direct message. Friendship doesn't survive on assumptions. It survives on attention. And most of us are giving the attention that we have in us that's left, that we can't deal with anymore. As you and I get older, now I know you're not 50 yet, but as you and I get older, more and more things come into our life, either at work or in our relationships, or you got a kid, maybe you're getting a grandkid and another grandkid. The kid needs money, they need scholarships, there are birthday parties, your spouse actually wants to have sex, so all of those things work together to make it difficult for you to keep friends with, well, there's old Charlie. Hey, old Charlie, let's go golfing. Old Charlie, let's go bowling. Oh, okay, we can go bowling. When do you want to do that? How about 2 Saturdays from now? Oh, no, that's when little Muffin is getting married. I can't, oh. Well, how about next Monday? Monday? Oh, no, that's when I have to turn in a report. It's going to be due. And that's how it goes. As an adult, it's difficult first to carve out the time to hang out with a friend, but it's more complicated. As we get older, we have some friends who are on a completely different path. For example, you may have friends who are not married and don't plan to get married, and you're married, and you have 1 kid, 2 kid, bonus, 3 kids, the Irish baby, 3 kids, and you can't tell those stories. They can't relate to you because they're single and not married, and it's Pride Month. It's not a conversation that's going to be having. Those are just the beginning of the challenges. Now, my father, who, unlike me, was charming, handsome, outgoing, knew how to get people to like him, and he'd do it. He'd meet people, and they'd like my father. Everybody who met my father liked my father. People who have worked for him have instant messaged me on Facebook saying, I worked for your father. He was wonderful. He was the best boss I ever had. And I'm thinking, are you talking about my father? And that's who he was. Well, the challenge is this. He would, when he would play golf, they had a rule for him, which was you cannot talk about your kids. That was the rule. They wouldn't play with him if he talked about his kid. Despite all of those skills, I noticed he didn't have any male friends. My father did not bring a guy home or go out for a few with Joe. We're going to go out with Joe for a few, or arrange to play with golf for one with one specific person. My father had no male friends. No male friends. I was reminded of this when I looked at my mother and father's wedding pictures. He had groomsmen. What happened to these guys? Where are these guys? Oh, well, I haven't seen them since the wedding. These were your best friends? Yeah. You haven't seen them since the wedding? Yeah. I like to hang out with your mother. I enjoyed spending time with your mother. And that's what he did. The rest of his life, it was dedicated to hanging out with my mother. That was it. My mother, I don't think, felt the same way. I think she had female friends. Oh, she loved my father, but I believe that she spent a lot of time in normal social situations with other women, and she belonged to the women's club and all that stuff. That's how they did their lives. But he had no interest in hanging out with guys because I'm hanging out with your mother. After she died, he had a problem. First of all, they thought he was going to die first. They had a lot of good reason to think that. He had a triple bypass from Denton Cooley. He had a triple bypass. They did an angiogram on him. All three of his arteries were clogged. They said, we have to do open heart surgery on you today. You're going to die if we don't do it. Okay, so they saved his life. And therefore, they all thought he was going to die first. And he didn't. He lived like 12, 13 years after my mom, which makes me happy. But
he had no male friends until she died. And then he had one male friend, and they had a schedule. They'd go out to get drinks on Thursday nights. In his case, it was a Black Label and water, and he had one, and that was it. That was his party. He had no male friends. It turns out, because of this survey, now we know that's not unusual, that men in particular progressively have fewer and fewer friends. There's another category of men who have lost their friends to Donald Trump. They've lost their friends because their friends think that they voted for Trump, and therefore they want nothing to do with them. Now, the beauty of our system is it's a sacred and secret ballot. Nobody knows who I voted for, and that's the point. That gives us our freedom. It's not like North Korea, where there's one person on the ballot, and if you write, if you have a write-in candidate, you're going to go right to jail. You're going to write yourself to jail or worse. But the adult friendship is complicated. When you and I were kids, we knew exactly who our friends were. In ninth grade, you walked down the hall of the school. There were some people who you knew, some people who said hi to you. Can we hang out later? Can we have lunch together? And then there were the other people who threw you against the locker. And so it was very clear instantly who were your friends and who were not your friends. Every year out of school, it becomes trickier and more complicated. And also then you have to coordinate it with your significant other. Your friends have to be coordinated with your significant other. So if they don't like the other person, or if they don't like the your friend's significant other, you're not having that friend. That friendship will not survive because you're not going to bring that friend over to the house. You're not going to be spending time with that friend, right? It's all complicated mess. And therefore, I just sit back and watch Pawn Stars and Storage Wars. I watch a lot of episodes of Storage Wars. All right, you're listening to Sterling every damn night. It's the only radio show made for one, Sundays, and two, for you, because you and I are misfits. We're weird. We're left-handed, flat-footed. We never fit in. Fortunately, now that you and I can work the great shift, we're surrounded by people who do not fit in. Doesn't it feel good? Walter Sterling, every damn Sunday.

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2: It's you. Yes, you finally found radio that you meant to find years ago. Instead of all those dreary conversations, those horrible conversations of people yelling at each other about Democrats, now we just get to sit here and yell about what actually is worth yelling about, which is your sister-in-law. The horrible things that you have to deal with your sister-in-law. Horrible things that you... Anyway, what else do I want to... Oh, yeah, this is here.
8: We are fighting for the gays of Hormuz right now.
9: Respect to them. They need us to fight for them. I'm with it.
8: Gays of Hormuz are being attacked.
9: That's not cool.
8: Not good.
9: I'm a straight guy, but that's not cool.
8: Yeah, they're going for the straights of Hormuz, but they're not willing to protect the gays of Hormuz.
9: You see?

0: I'm a straight guy. I'm an ally.
1: What do you think when you do see a penis?
0: When I see a penis?
2: Yeah.
0: I don't know. Never seen one other than my own.
3: All right, ladies and gentlemen, it's Pride Month, and we're not going to discuss it because what I have found about my audience is you have no interest in talking about Pride Month, no interest in talking about the gays that you've crushed with, the ones that you lusted after quietly, even though, you're straight, they're straight, but nobody wanted to discuss, you know, that they really like Sean Cassidy or that you really like that lead singer from Poison or whatever that was. No, you didn't want to deal with any of that. I understand. Did you see the Blue Origin explosion? Did you see that explosion in Cape Canaveral Thursday? The Blue Origin rocket ship completely exploded during a test. Nobody was hurt. Nobody was killed. Thank goodness. But you have to see the video because it's crazy. This rocket completely exploded. You know, a rocket ready to orbit the moon. It had much, much fuel in it. And then it destroyed the launch pad, the entire launch pad, the whole area completely destroyed. Worth looking up on YouTube rather than Sydney Sweeney pictures. Take a moment to look at Blue Origin. Shocking footage from the scene showed the launch pad start to light up. Smoke erupted from the base of the rocket. But soon the base exploded into a ball of fire that soon consumed the entire rocket and later the entire launch pad. You and I can't even conceive of that type of heat, that type of explosion. Just absolutely horrible. Absolutely horrible. And then finally, somebody went to jail who should have gone to jail. You ready? Vincent Lamas may receive probation for plotting to open fire on a Nevada library or school after he was ordered to set up inpatient mental health treatment before his sentencing. He had complied with the conditions of his plea deal, negotiated, blah, blah, blah. Lamas, who has been out of custody on electric monitoring for months, is expected to appear back in court. Keep doing what you're doing, and he might get out. He might, like, what do you mean he might get out? He plotted to open fire on a Nevada library or school. The teenager was arrested in February after family members discovered disturbing journal entries in a notebook, including writings about wanting to attack a library during kids' club. He wanted to shoot the library during kids' club. First, I'm really happy I was never sent to library for a kids' club. I was very busy watching cartoons. My mother would have never done that to me. Imagine sending a kid to the library. That wouldn't happen. Now, I went to the library and I committed crimes. I will confess to you that actually the only crime I've ever committed was at a library. This will sound horrible. I think all statutes of limitations have run off. It was not a federal library. And there was an album I wanted. They had a music listening room, and it was vinyl, a vinyl listening room, and I'm ashamed to say that there was an album I wanted, and I took it. And there was a lot of evidence on that album that it was theirs, even though I removed that evidence, and the librarian said, what is this? And then they called my mother. And by the time I got home, my mother wanted to know about the album. Well, I lied to her, and I kept that damn album. Many years later, I sent the money for the album. I felt terrible about it because, you know, I'm a high conscience man. I've never taken payola. I'm in an industry that lives on payola, or like the Congress lives on insider trading. They live on freaking insider trading. And that Speaker of the House said, no, we're not going to pass that law because many people in Congress live off of that trading. Our salaries are too small to live on. Like, really? That's your big problem?
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3: 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And you should, because this is the only club you're going to get in. They stopped calling it the, they stopped calling the Home Shopping Club. The Home Shopping Club, now they call it the Home Shopping Network. That was the most brilliant thing possible. They called it the Home Shopping Club. Very good. That was what they should have stayed. But instead, the Home Shopping Network. Because why? Because they're TV guys. And all TV guys think about, you know, we want to be at a network. All right, well, then did you see the QVC and the Home Shopping Network is filing for bankruptcy, deeply in debt, lots of trouble. And I trace it back to the day that they stopped calling it the Home Shopping Club and started calling it the Home Shopping Network. I wonder if they're going to sell off pieces of the network on the air. You know, you can have this Sony camera, these microphones. You could buy this desk. How smart would that be to have a Home Shopping Club set in your living room? When people came into your living room, there was the Home Shopping set. There was the QVC set. I think that'd be fantastic. I think it'd be great. All right, Walter Sterling coming up. Mateus Boom Boom Boom from Hollywood with an update on the weekend receipts and the movies to see and his friendship. Mateus Boom Boom Hollywood coming up in just seconds with Walter Sterling. Every damn Sunday.
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2: ABC News, I'm Wayne Cabot. Oil prices are pushing higher again as optimism fades about a U.S.-Iran deal to open the Strait of Hormuz. 2 days after President Trump met in the Situation Room to make a final determination, there is no deal, and Trump says, I'm in no hurry. Even if the Strait were to reopen tomorrow, analysts say it would take months for the markets to get back to pre-war prices and supplies. Kevin Hassett, director of the White House National Economic Council, telling ABC's This Week.
3: Energy prices are high, and they're high around the world. Gas prices are high. That's extremely frustrating, and it's something that we're working on, doing lots of different things to minimize the disruption, and hopefully, again, that the problem in the Gulf will be over soon, and then things will go back to normal.
2: A United flight from Newark to Spain turned around mid-flight Saturday because...
4: They have security. Everyone's evacuating. Someone decided to name their Bluetooth device a certain four-letter word, so they're evacuating the aircraft.
2: This is ABC News.
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5: Maine to Sacramento, this is weather for Sterling every damn Sunday night. I am meteorologist Dr. Dave Iser. In the west, a rather tranquil weather pattern with high pressure dominating the atmosphere, which will allow a warm-up to occur, with, of course, the marine layer off the Pacific bringing in coastal low clouds each evening and morning, and into the far western valleys as well. High temperatures generally 3 to 5 degrees higher than they have been for the past about a week, and we're going to start the month of June tomorrow with some pretty nice weather for Sacramento, specifically dry weather and above normal temperatures to at least through the middle of the week, with low humidities and afternoon breezes. We're going to have some fire weather concerns, so be aware of that, especially in the valleys, with high temperatures in the lower 90s. Overnight lows will be in the upper 50s. And again, mostly clear skies, lots of sunshine during the day, and the stars will be out at night. This is meteorologist Dr. Dave Iser with weather reports 6 and 36 past every hour, only right here on Sterling every damn Sunday night.
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7: This is your pal, Matthias Bombal. I'm going to take a look at three movies, count them, that opened last Friday. In the theater business many years ago, marquees used to read one Pipperoo and one Stinkeroo when they didn't want to change the sign. Well, we've got two Pipperoos this week and one Stinkeroo. And we begin with a movie offered by Lionsgate called Power Ballad, with Paul Rudd as Rick Power, singer and guitarist in a small Irish band that plays weddings. He often tries to slip in his own compositions while playing the hits made popular by others. Playing a special wedding in a small Irish castle, they meet Danny, a washed-up boy band idol played by Nick Jonas, who sings one of his songs with the band. After which, Danny invites Rick to his room, and the two bond over music, and Rick shares one of his songs, which Danny likes. They work on it together for a while, and Danny asks if he can have it, and Rick agrees, and the next morning, Danny sends a gift of a rare guitar. Yet when Danny makes a hit out of the song, which gives him a comeback, Rick wants a piece of the pie. Havan Rose Lee has a small part as Danny's girlfriend in this mostly uneven story with a few sweet moments, but not a very believable premise. After all, Rick did say yes when Danny asked if he could have the song. The well-worn, down-and-out, band-on-the-skids trope is elevated.

0: motivated by Rudd's likability and Jonas' screen presence, but not enough to make Power Ballad memorable enough to last more than a week at the theaters before being forgotten. Miss Lee, who plays the girlfriend of Danny in this movie Power Ballad, also is in another movie that opened Friday where she plays the girlfriend of a piano tuner, and that movie is called Tuner, and I think it's one of the best movies this year. Tuner stars Leo Woodall as a very sensitive, interesting guy, a piano tuner and former virtuoso who had been working for a long time for Harry Horowitz, played by Dustin Hoffman. The two make an interesting pair as Harry's going deaf and Nikki has super sensitive hearing, relative perfect pitch, and an inability to suffer loud noises. Harry locked his hearing aids in the household safe and forgot the combination, so Nikki, with his sensitive hearing, learned how to crack a safe to help him get the hearing aids out of the safe. But when Harry is rushed to the hospital, Nikki must take on all of the piano clients. And while working late, there's a shift in the story. He encounters Iranian men running a security service, which is robbing their wealthy client where he's tuning the piano. They convince him to open the safe for them, which leads to involvement with this bad crowd, but a lucrative one, Walter, that helps Nikki pay for Harry's medical bills. Nikki also finds love with, guess who, Havana Rose Lee, who is a classical pianist. Though at times this movie gets violent because of Woodall's connection to these safecrackers, his great screen presence, I'm speaking of Leo Woodall, the remarkable editing by Greg O'Brien, excellent music, and a cameo appearance by Herbie Hancock make Tuner absolutely one of the best movies I have seen this year. It is outstanding, and it is the other movie in which Miss Lee appears as a girlfriend to a musician. And another excellent movie, and it's really quite good, from Focus Features and Studio Canal, they offer Pressure, starring Brendan Fraser as General Dwight D. Eisenhower, who's meticulously planning the D-Day invasion, which could change the entire outcome of the war. Yet the precise timing of the invasion hinged on the seemingly unpredictable element of the weather. The general had a team of U.S. weathermen on staff, but Winston Churchill recommended Captain James Stagg, played by Andrew Scott, as a special consultant, who arrived with a mere 72 hours before the planned invasion to advise when the weather would permit the best moment to launch. The tension builds as the rival weather specialists offer conflicting information to Eisenhower, who must decide, and soon, on the course history would take. The pressure is more than barometric in this excellent production, which also features a good turn by actor Damian Lewis as the stalwart Monty Montgomery. As with many period dramas made in the United Kingdom, the costumes and settings are superb. Anthony Morris directs from his screenplay based on a play by David Haig. Pressure is excellent, dramatic entertainment. So there you have a look at the three movies that opened last Friday and are playing right now in theaters across the United States. Walter, if you're interested in finding out more about the special programs I do with classic films or wonderful old theaters, or want to hear more of my movie reviews for other films, you may find that on Facebook at Matthias Bombals Hollywood. That's MATIASBOMBAL'S, Hollywood, like the city, Matthias Bombals Hollywood on Facebook. I certainly look forward to joining you next Sunday night right here on this station, Walter. And as ever, I thank you for having me on Sterling every damn Sunday.
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2: It's the Sterling Show on Sunday. Welcome. You and I are driving in the four-wheeler, the 18-wheeler, on the way to the Love truck stop, unless you're very, very lucky, and you're going to Bucky's. Oh, you haven't been to Bucky's. You're not an American. You're not an American. Some Bucky's have 150 gas pumps. 150 gas pumps. The way to get into first class has changed. If you travel a lot, the people who don't travel a lot don't understand that first class is not a luxury. If you're on those planes two or three times a month, those first class seats are not luxuries. They are necessities. It's very difficult, especially with medium range flights. It's a weird thing. To me, it's easier to sit in a 5-hour flight in coach than it is in a 2-hour flight in coach. There's more. It's hard. I can't explain. I don't have to explain everything. Now, here's the thing. There was a time when you could get into first class with yogurt. I could go up to the gate agent, make sure nobody was around. That was always the key. Make sure nobody was around. And if the gate agent was much younger than me, if it was a woman much younger than me or a guy my age or older, I'd get the upgrade. If it was a woman my age, or older, no way in hell was I going to get an upgrade. They'd look at me with that, "You're a lot of crap, buddy," eyes, and I was getting nothing from them. If they were 25, I could, you know, flirt, because I'm very smooth. I could smooth my way into a first-class seat. And if it was a guy my age, it would just be all empathy, and yeah, sure, here you go. That's how it would go. It usually took a container of yogurt, and with the guy, you know, maybe a cigar. But whatever it took, I could do it, and usually get upgraded 90% of the time. If it was sold out, and it was to L.A., that would be different. Well, here's the thing. Today, the upgrades are heavily controlled by the computer. It quickly prioritizes who has privileges, who has the most miles, whoever is the highest rank among frequent flyers waiting to get onto that plane. Whoever that is, they're going to get on before you. And the computer makes all those decisions, and they cannot be overridden. In no way. They're not going to be able to get on it. You can't slick it. Once you're on the plane, you can get upgraded. It's much easier to be upgraded on the plane. It takes more than being dressed nice. It takes more than being dressed nice. There's a specific phrase they use. They look for the simplest passenger. You work for an airline, am I right? They look for the simplest passenger. That means they look for the passenger who doesn't have luggage, doesn't have carry-on, doesn't have 10 things in the bin overhead. They're not with a kid. They're alone. And that's who they look for. They look for somebody who's unencumbered. Yes, if you're polite, you look them in the eye, that helps. But first, they're going to look for somebody who isn't with other people, is not encumbered. Some of the most surprising upgrades come down to whether you're traveling solo or whether you're the simplest passenger in a chaotic boarding situation, ready to be shifted quickly when the airline needs to solve a problem fast. Random upgrades are increasingly tied to loyalty systems and operational needs rather than simply getting lucky or displaying good manners. Upgrades today typically go to first passengers with the absolute highest elite status, you know that. And then, when flights are oversold or boarding is in motion and something needs to be fixed fast, gate agents look for the simplest passenger to move. A solo passenger with no family group, no complex booking, and no logistical complications is often the easiest choice. Their biggest problem, airline's biggest problem, is keeping families together. That's the big challenge. They need to keep the minor children and the grown-up in the same row. And if you say to them, listen, if you need help keeping a family together in coach, I'll be happy to give up my coach seat. Oh, that's what I say. That does help. I can't tell you that that actually works. Travel tips from Walter Sterling. How to do a airline hack. Sterling every damn Sunday night. Oh my gosh, it's summer. Yes, it's summer, right? And that means a luxurious towel when you get out of the pool, one of those great wraparound towels, or you go to bed and your pillow stays cool all night. 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

It's Sterling on Sunday. Good evening. That would be me, Walter Sterling. Shocks with sex confession about JFK Jr. The queen of pop, who's now 67, revealed that JFK Jr. was the best lover she's had ever had. While reflecting on their brief late 1980s romance, at the time, Madonna was riding high on the success of her critically acclaimed album Like a Prayer and was still married to actor Sean Penn. Meanwhile, JFK Jr. was working on an assistant district attorney level in Manhattan. He was also with model Christina Hag. Not a hag, but Christina Hag. Their romance was short-lived. It appeared to be a fling, but it left quite an impression on Material Girl. During a candid interview promoting her album coming up, Confessions, Madonna made the astonishing revelation after being asked by somebody, who was your best sex? Madonna has never been shy about her high-profile love life, but even longtime fans were stunned by her latest jaw-dropping confession. The Queen of Pop revealed that JFK Jr. was the best lover she had had ever. Let's see, I'm going to name dead people, Madonna said. JFK Jr. The rest of the panel was amazed. Everybody appeared very stunned. Everybody says that his body parts were crazy big, and that's what Madonna discussed. Here he was, the best-looking guy who ever lived, a Kennedy to boot, and he was well endowed. How dare he? Every woman in New York was praying to meet him, to have a chance. Oh, and a lawyer. Oh, and an assistant district attorney. Oh, and that mother. Can you imagine? Of course you can't imagine. None of us could imagine. But Madonna had him, and I know why that ended. There's no way that mom was going to allow that to go on. Here was a woman who had put out a book of her naked and talking about sexo. Do you think that was going to go over at the Kennedy compound in Hyannisport, Massachusetts? I don't think so. I don't think that was going to go at Thanksgiving at Hyannisport, Massachusetts. Can't imagine that, really. Can you? No. But there it was. Not only was he the best-looking guy in the world, dated Daryl Hannah, dated that, and then was going to marry that scary woman, that insanely neurotic kook, who it turns out, yeah, she worked at that magazine, but she wasn't like a really big deal. Nothing she had ever achieved was a big deal, except dating John F. K. Jr. That was her big deal. Apparently, she did a lot of cocaine. It was the late 80s. It was a popular sport, but she did a lot of cocaine. John didn't really like that. I don't think Caroline liked her at all. It seems to me that wedding was in trouble from day one. If the sister-in-law doesn't like you and the mother-in-law doesn't like you, how the hell did he sell her to mom? I wonder if mom knew about the coke. But she knew about Madonna, and Madonna, that wasn't going to be happening in the Kennedy compound. No, no, no, no, no. Why did you marry the person you married? Because at some level, finally, your mother or your father approved. That was it. With my wife, I told them I was going to marry her, and they needed to behave. My fiance was not going to change. They needed to behave. That's who I'm marrying. Oh, well, actually, that worked. That really shut down all of the potential for critique. There were no critiques. And yes, of course, my wife has challenges. She's married to me. All right, you and I can stay in touch. WalterMSterling@gmail.com. I answer every email. And please look at my spectacular website. 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

0: Coming on in for the big win is Florida. Yeah, Club 27. That's in Clearmont, Florida. Very famous, a great place to go. And dancers need to make a living, and they make money off of their tips, usually by spending time in the champagne room. Well, a couple of the dancers got into a scuffle because there was a well-heeled customer. They didn't say what he was passing out. My guess is he showed up with a Guido roll of 20s. And one of the other dancers tried to move into the dancer that was being enumerated. Yeah, dancers, they love enumeration. They're a big fan of it. A big fan of enumeration all the way around. So they went outside and had a fight at about 12:40 in the afternoon. This is even daytime, arrested. Not fresh young things. The daytime shift, generally not that way. One's 43, one's 37. Annie Lori Williams and Nina Lizette Rosario Gonzalvo. Yeah, they got outside and they started punching each other, pulling each other's hair. They get arrested. According to Gonzalvo, she said the customer had been spending money with her for an hour. An hour in the champagne room. So, I mean, she's probably taking in $1,500 or something like this. That's a good day. That's a good day all the way around. Annie Lori Williams apparently became a little jealous and tried to steal the customer away from Ina Lizette Rosario Gonzalva. And, that's what it started to break down. They had to go outside and have a little talking to each other and then punches, hair pulling, and all that sort of stuff. Isn't that why a gentleman goes to a strip club? They go there for the attention. They go there because they're not going to be asked to do the laundry or the dishes or the lawn or clean the garage or, God forsaken, the worst chore any man can have, dust. If your woman tells you to dust, it's a no-win scenario because she's going to go around later saying you didn't dust well. No man should ever dust. Period. Dunno. From the champagne room with 20s, I'm Velo Hool, Strippers on the Loose, Sterling. Every damn night.
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9: From ABC News, I'm Wayne Cabot. Back to the drawing board for opening the Strait of Hormuz and curbing Iran's nuclear program. Both the U.S. and Iran reportedly want to change the draft, but the White House won't confirm that. This uncertainty has oil prices pushing higher again. ABC's Ian Pennell.
10: The president repeatedly signaling a major announcement is imminent, but Iran again signaling no such announcement is coming. The speaker of the Iranian parliament saying today Iranian leaders do not trust the enemy's words and promises, and they will not approve any agreement until we're sure that we have secured the rights of the Iranian people.
9: Benjamin Netanyahu is celebrating the raising of the Israeli flag on a captured castle in Lebanon, Israel's deepest push into the neighboring nation in a quarter century. They've been at war since Israel was created in 1948. A United flight about to leave Newark for Spain was evacuated after a passenger got cute naming their Bluetooth.
11: Someone decided to name their Bluetooth speaker a certain name, so they have a security concern there.
9: Audio from ATC.com. Will the Chicago Bears become the Hammond, Indiana Bears or somewhere else? It comes down to what Illinois wants to put in the state budget, reports Craig Wall from our Chicago ABC affiliate.
12: The stadium idea drawing mixed reaction from Chicago lawmakers whose support will be needed to pass it. Some have been concerned about finding a way to help the average taxpayer while helping the Bears.
13: A $1 billion corporation can build their own stadium, pay their taxes, and leave us out of it. And that's where I am on this.
14: We reached out to the team to get their reaction, but have not heard back from them yet.
9: NASA says that the fireball this weekend over New England was a bolide, a meteor that enters the atmosphere and explodes with a deafening sonic boom. This one picked up on a Ring camera in Danvers, Mass. Fragments falling in Cape Cod Bay. 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
1: These statements have not been evaluated by the FDA. This product is not intended to diagnose, treat, cure, or prevent any disease.
2: President Trump says he will be the show now that most artists who were billed to play at his Freedom 250 bailed. When they learned that it would be partisan, most musicians for the event now pulling out, President Trump saying he'll step in, announcing a rally on the National Mall June 24th with the idea of scrapping the entire 16-day event for a Make America Great Again rally, rather than, in his words, having overpriced singers who nobody wants to hear. Let's give some respect now to the lowly pigeon. Studies of pigeon migration show that the birds have a kind of internal compass. German scientists have found a magnetic-like material in their livers that aligns with Earth's magnetic field and points them in the right direction. University of Bonn researcher Christian Kurtz telling ABC News.
3: Our study also contains evidence that all these macrophages, all these immune cells in the liver are connected to nerves. And these nerves, the vagus nerve, for example, they all go to the brain.
2: Wild species seasonally migrate up to 1,200 miles, but most pigeon species, like the common city rock pigeon here in New York, are less ambitious. They just hang around within a mile or two. Several reports of possible tornadoes around Sioux Falls, South Dakota, we're checking into. Total blackout in St. Thomas and St. John twice this weekend in the U.S. Virgin Islands. Wayne Cabot, ABC News.
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5: Now, your AccuWeather forecast.
6: Clouds, a passing shower tonight, lows near 49, winds will be east-northeast, 6 to 12 miles per hour. Shower tomorrow morning, then partly sunny with a high at 59. Sun and clouds, a warmer day on Tuesday, a shower and a high 68. Sunny to partly cloudy, a terrific day on Wednesday, high Wednesday afternoon at 71. Sunny Thursday, high 75. I'm AccuWeather Steve Williams on Southern Maine's official weather station. 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
7: Hi, it's Matt from the WGAN Morning News. We're going to be back again on Monday, and I'll be having a conversation with John Featherston from the Maine Wire for Maine Wire Mondays. I'll be talking with him about what's happening on the ground as Maine prepares to vote in about a week for the primaries. Also, we want you to tell us, if that election was held today, who would you vote for in the Republican gubernatorial primary? 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
8: 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I'm your announcer, James Copeland.
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10: From Maine to Sacramento, this is weather for Sterling every damn Sunday night. I am meteorologist Dr. Dave Iser. Over the next few days, much of the continental United States will see closer to average to slightly above average temperatures. As we greet the month of June tomorrow morning, the exception to this regime is the northern Rocky Mountain states, where we've got a pesky upper-level low-pressure system. We're going to keep temperatures cooler, along with some thunderstorms and associated rains and higher wind gusts. Another exception is the southeast coast or around the Gulf coastal states, where we're going to experience some healthy thunderstorms. We've got a decaying, nearly stationary old cold front that's going to be the focus for touching off some thunderstorms there. Also in the southern plains, we're going to have some heating up as well. Temperatures will be well into the 90s, some spots below, just below 100. And then if you live near the coast, be aware that we've got a full moon and there might be some flooding concerns with high tides and rip currents in the Atlantic coastal spot. Otherwise, some pretty good weather for the lower 48. This is meteorologist Dr. Dave Iser with weather reports at 6 and 36 past every hour. Only right here on Sterling every damn Sunday night.
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12: Live with Ross Coulthart from News Nation. Expert on UFOs, conspiracy theories, all the things that we're passionate about, but no one's passion gets close to Ross Coulthart's from News Nation. Hello, Ross.
13: Good evening, Walter. Well, good evening also, Midnight Misfits. What a day. What a couple of days in the world of UAPs. The White House, President Trump's administration, seems to have gone crazy for UAPs. I'll be up to speed first, Walter. The president himself was in a cabinet meeting earlier this week, and he actually used the ET word. He was sitting in cabinet with Marco Rubio on one side and Pete Hegseth, defense secretary, on the other, and the president himself started talking in an unsolicited way about the fact that there's been such a huge response to the War Department's UFOs page, well over a billion views now, which is incredible. It's a huge percentage of the world's population have logged on to have a look at what, frankly, are pretty underwhelming videos. There's much, much, much more hidden in the lockers in the Defense Department. But the president then said he made the most extraordinary statement. He actually talked about extraterrestrials, and he acknowledged that we're releasing a lot of information having to do with extraterrestrial, terrestrial things, and people are totally fascinated by it. It's literally trending number one, the president said. Now, it's really interesting because you could have seen the eyes in Marco Rubio's head bulging when he heard the president say this. He kind of looked sideways at the president. And then Pete Hegseth just sort of sat there a bit stiff. But both of them were clearly quite shocked by the use of the extraterrestrial word, because so far in the media releases that we've seen from the Department of War, they've very pointedly avoided making any suggestion at all that any of this phenomena that they're releasing videos and documents about is extraterrestrial, alien. And then got even crazier. The White House itself, which has its own YouTube and, its own Twitter X page, it started tweeting. Firstly, it tweeted a crop circle. As people will know, the paranormal phenomena of crop circles is very closely linked to UFOs. And what it tweeted was an image of the word loading, and it linked to aliens.gov, which is the website that you and I spoke about a few weeks ago, describing how the government had created a website called aliens.gov. And then they also did another X post of what looked like an alien walking across a desert landscape. And it was essentially teasing the people to go and have a look at aliens.gov. And sadly, when finally, later in the day, early evening, the government finally posted on the White House press site what this was all about, it turned out all it was about was illegal aliens. So the White House has been teasing us for weeks about the aliens.gov page. Everybody has been thinking that it's going to be about little green men from planet Zagor, Zeta Reticuli, and it's essentially the Trump administration giving itself a big pat on the back for doing so well with illegal immigrants, illegal aliens. And I actually said this on my show a few weeks ago, that this was probably what this website was all about, and I got roundly castigated by a lot of people in ufology who were saying this was the beginning of the president rolling out disclosure. So it's quite depressing. What it suggests to me is there are people in the White House who are prepared to play games with the whole issue of disclosure, and they know they've got this huge interest internationally, not just in the US, all over the world. Billions of people are logging in to look at these videos, and they couldn't help themselves. They used aliens.gov essentially as a big dangle to get us all excited that this was going to be the site where they officially said, yes, aliens are real, there really are extraterrestrials. And the president, of course, went even harder in his own cabinet room, basically talking about extraterrestrials. But in the long run, it all turned out to be a big fat nothing. And it's making a lot of people very very skeptical about the continued promise that there's going to be more coming from the White House on UFOs. But the one bit of good news is there was an interview today with a guy called Brett Fedderson, who's a former director of aviation security at the White House National Security Council, principally during the Obama administration, but sort of wrapping into other administrations on either side. And he's a really highly credentialed guy. And what he said to Jesse Waters on Fox was extraordinary. So on Jesse Waters' primetime, he said, this type of technology that we're seeing in these videos that are being released on war.gov UFO site, this type of technology is not man-made. It's nothing that we can build or have built or are using out there. And in previous comments, the same gentleman, Brett Fedderson, has said, I can say through my experience that we are absolutely not alone in this universe. And he actually highlights the national security and flight safety risks behind this. He said, the biggest thing that concerns me with UAPs is the national security concern. It's the unknown. It's the fact that this technology does stuff we can't do. If we can't figure out what it is or what it wants or what it's being used for, that keeps me up at night. And the idea that we're behind the power curve. And he emphasized in the interview they did with Fox, the U.S. needs to maintain technological superiority, to maintain public safety. And it's quite it's a massive statement. It's an extraordinary statement for somebody who's worked at the very highest levels of the administration and indeed in intelligence. And it's kind of weird because we're getting these weird mixed messages at the moment. On the one hand, you've got the president who seems only too happy to take the piss, frankly, with the whole UFO subject. Then he starts talking about extraterrestrials, and then his administration, probably some spotty-nosed boy in Melania's basement, is basically sitting there eating pizza and smoking dope and putting out these ridiculous teasers, which in the end had nothing to do with aliens with a capital A, but everything to do with promoting the Trump administration's position on illegal immigrants. So are we being played, Walter? I have a horrible feeling we are, and that President Trump's just having a big laugh on UFOs, and I'm beginning to question whether he's really serious at all about doing anything on a subject that I know is close to the hearts of billions of humans.
12: Ross Coulthart from News Nation. When the president first suggested this about 3-4 weeks ago, that he could release the files, he downplayed it a lot, and it was pretty much a shrug the shoulder. Well, you know, for some people who might be interested in it, we're going to do that. This is a man prone to hyperbole. This is a man who loves to sell something very big, but he didn't sell this at all. And it has made me always wonder, either one, if there is no more, there may be no more than it looks like pong games, or there is more and there's no way in hell we're going to see it.
13: Well, there definitely is more, my friend, because I speak every day to people in defense, intelligence, and private aerospace who are telling me what they see on servers like the confidential, highly classified JWICS server, which is a top secret compartmentalized server, on which a lot of quite extraordinary anomalous videos are stored. And quite a lot of the videos that have been released in the last few weeks by the War Department have come from that server. And because of the highly classified nature of compartmentalized intelligence, if you've got a top secret compartmentalized security clearance, you can actually log on and look at the videos that haven't been released. And I can tell you, my friend, I've been told, for example, about one where there's a B-52 pilot flying a B-52, and there is literally a craft, an alien craft, a constructed vehicle flying parallel with the B-52, and through the cockpit window, you can see what allegedly, I'm told, looks like a being, something looking back at the crew.
12: The famous Ross Coulthart, great journalist in Sydney, Australia. Ross, thank you. News Nation's Ross Coulthart, Sterling every damn Sunday night. 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
6: About a quarter past, coast to coast, from WGAN in Maine to KFPK in Sacramento. Walter Sterling, good evening. Excited to be with you. Yes, Bill White's KFBK. Bill White took that station to dominance in Sacramento, KFBK. And then there we are with Andy's KMBZ in Kansas City. What a great radio station. Oh, my gosh, his afternoon show is spectacular. It's a great radio station. Very proud to be on KMBZ in Kansas City. For a very long time, I dated a woman who lived in Kansas City, who was raised in Kansas City with like 8 or 9 other kids. It was one of those families. And what was weird is that I would come from New York, where I lived, and she'd be in Kansas City, and she was beautiful. And I never met her family. She had 5 or 6 brothers and sisters, a mom and a dad, and I dated her for years before she said that she wanted me to meet her family, and I never did. Finally, I asked her mother and father out to dinner without telling her in Kansas City. We met for dinner, and they were nervous. And I should have paid more attention. They were nervous. And then we were walking through a park once in Kansas City, and one of her sisters came by, and they started laughing. They started giggling. They saw me, and they like had seen something they weren't supposed to see and ran off. I didn't know what was going on. And this was not a short-term relationship. This was a serious relationship. I really liked this woman. And I met her in the Sucker Punch. You know, the Sucker Punch, I had just given a speech, and she was one of the women who came up to me after the speech. When you've just given a speech that was received well, and women come up to you afterwards, you are very open to suggestions. We met, I don't know, a couple weeks later, stayed together for a long time. What I didn't know was that when she flew from Kansas City to New York, sometimes she'd make a stop in St. Louis. And in St. Louis, KMOX. And in St. Louis, that's where she had another boyfriend. I don't know what the timeline was on that, but it wasn't good. That whole thing wasn't good. And of course, she married him. I mean, why marry me? I was in the circus. That was like a real guy. No, it was stupid. The whole thing was stupid. I was crushed. Walter Sterling, every damn Sunday night. And this is

0: the day of the week where we finally get our vacation. We get to go to work tomorrow. We get out of the house where there are real chores to do, real tasks to deal with. My existential threat is at home. It's the dishwasher. It's clean. I have to empty it. It needs to be filled. Should I run it now? Should I run it later? It's never clear. When should I run it? If I run it too soon, my wife will go, why are you running it now? You're wasting water. She doesn't like it when I waste water. My existential threat. No man is allowed to just sit. You realize that the greatest gift you can give a guy is to let him just sit. The greatest gift you can give a guy is to leave the house and for a couple days, because all men want is solitude. All we want is to be left alone. Sex is easy. Relationships are, well, a pain in the butt. We like our work. Usually we like our work. No, a real challenge. A real challenge is, how do I get time alone? Because anytime I think I'm going to watch TV, you know, I think I got 90 minutes here. I'll just watch TV. I'm not going to just watch TV. Somebody will spot me in the TV room. Somebody will see me there and demand to know, what am I doing? I'm studying. I'm preparing for my show. I can get away with that, you know. I'm sorry you can't, but I can get away with, oh, I'm preparing for my show. I'm trying. And, oh, well, he's preparing for a show. There, I'm watching Storage Wars or Hoarders. I watch Storage Wars a lot because there are no surprises. What happens on Storage Wars? And why can't I say it? What happens on it? The storage locker is open. In it is revealed a pile of mess. The buyers are looking through it, but they can't touch. You can look, but you can't touch. And you look in and you decide whether or not it's a valuable locker. And then you have to buy the whole locker. And then what I've always wondered about is, they don't take everything back with them. They take just what they really want. And they leave a pile of it in the hallway. The rest of it, they just leave in the hallway. Who cleans that up? How does Storage Wars work? Who cleans up the mess they leave in the hall? And then the funniest part of Storage Wars is, there always seems to be an expert in town who can give them the evaluation of this chandelier. They know how much that chandelier is worth. They go to their friend Mo, who's an expert on chandeliers. Oh, yeah, I've known Mo for a long time. And they go to their friend Mo, who's in town, the chandelier expert, and they go, oh, it's good to see you. Yes, how much is this chandelier? Oh, well, this is a very valuable. It's a Napoleonic chandelier. It must be worth at least $1,500. Oh, my gosh. I had no idea. I paid more than that for the whole lot, less than that for the whole locker. That's the whole show. Why do I watch every episode? Why am I annoyed that they are withholding episodes? The network, I don't know which one it is. The network is withholding episodes. I'll see season 16 and season 1, and they don't give me any of the other ones. Just like that Boss series. What's the name of that Boss series where the boss goes to his businesses, her businesses, and find out everything's a disaster? That one, Undercover Boss. Undercover Boss. That's the same thing. I see one. There are two seasons of them, season 2 and season 8. Where are the rest of the seasons? I can watch Undercover Boss pretty quickly. What I don't believe about Undercover Boss is that some of them are clearly the boss, but others are clearly like the Sue boss, the COO. They're not always good with titles on purpose. There's the boss. Well, she's not really the boss. There was one where she was just totally surprised by everything in her stores. None of it was good. None of it was right. It was all sloppy as hell. And she was very upset, as she should have been. Walter Sterling, good evening. It's all right. We're on Sunday night. You're a misfit. I'm a misfit. Please go to my website. Find out more about becoming a misfit. You deserve to become a misfit. 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
1: The people of Walmart.
2: In the no man's land between Shreveport, Louisiana, and Houston, Texas, is a place called Livingston. Yeah, that's a city in Texas, a town, if you will, a hamlet. It's a hamlet. Walmart's parking lot, by the way, is not necessarily the safest place to be, but it could be a wonderful place to purchase meth if you know who to ask. Well, yep, some guys got picked up, a father and son, a part of it, with lots of meth inside the parking lot of your neighborhood-friendly Walmart. Those four men behind bars. Drug deal going down Thursday. Someone called the cops. A do-gooder, a Karen. John Way, 63, from Livingston. His son, by the way, Kyle. A son named Kyle Way. Kenneth Thompson of Kyle, ironically, and William Stewart of Livingston, all picked up for delivering meth. These cops didn't mess around. They did search warrants, found a bunch of meth at John Way Sr., the older Way. They found a bunch of meth, six firearms, and other items used in drug trafficking. Well, there's a problem here, is that John Way is a convicted felon. So he has gun charges, drug charges, and apparently they may have been manufacturing the meth. They got manufacturing charges. These guys are going to be doing some time in the Hooskow. When you're in the Walmart parking lot, where I was earlier today, make sure you keep your antenna on. You don't want to be in an area where it seems like there's just folks hanging out. If people are hanging out in your Walmart parking lot, many times it is drug dealing, or it could be prostitution, or just old-fashioned robbing. Drug dealers like doing business in a public place because less hijinks goes on. Less hijinks. Now, your Walmart parking lot may not be the best. Have you ever heard of Dollar General? They got a good parking lot. We do some dealing there, too. For the people of Walmart, I'm Velo Hool. Sterling, every damn night.
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8: ABC News, I'm Wayne Cabot. Oil prices rising as a U.S.-Iran deal proves elusive. Crude has been up 2% and more after falling much of last week when President Trump said that a deal was close, but he also says he is in no rush. Israel making its deepest push in decades deep into the territory of its enemy neighbor, ABC's Ian Pannell reports.
9: The IDF taking control of a 12th century crusader castle in southern Lebanon. Israeli flag raised atop Beaufort Castle. This is the deepest Israeli forces have been inside Lebanon in 26 years. The IDF saying it's rooting out Iranian-backed militia Hezbollah inside Lebanon.
8: It is not a cure, but it's a pill that seems to help people with advanced pancreatic cancer survive nearly twice as long. It blocks a mutated protein that feeds tumors in 90% of pancreatic cancer cases. Once in a blue moon is now. The full moon, the last day of May, the second in a month, may seem a little tinier because it is. This is ABC.
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16: The Senate got a majority to pass a resolution that would effectively rein in President Trump's authority when it comes to using the military in Venezuela and other parts of the world. 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
15: 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Let's be clear. First of all, Susan Collins, as we know, is the only U.S. Senator Republican who's running for re-election this cycle in a state that voted for Kamala Harris.
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18: Remain in Sacramento. This is weather for Sterling every damn Sunday night. I am meteorologist Dr. Dave Eiser. In the west, a rather tranquil weather pattern with high pressure dominating the atmosphere, which will allow a warm-up to occur, with, of course, the marine layer off the Pacific bringing in coastal low clouds each evening and morning, and into the far western valleys as well. High temperatures generally 3 to 5 degrees higher than they have been for the past, about a week. And we're going to start the month of June tomorrow with some pretty nice weather for Sacramento specifically. Dry weather and above normal temperatures to at least through the middle of the week, with low humidities and afternoon breezes. We're going to have some fire weather concerns, so be aware of that, especially in the valleys, with high temperatures in the lower 90s. Overnight lows will be in the upper 50s, and again, mostly clear skies, lots of sunshine during the day, and the stars will be out at night. This is meteorologist Dr. Dave Eiser with weather reports 6 and 36 past every hour, only right here on Sterling every damn Sunday night.

0: Do you realize that because of you, this city is being overrun by baboons?
1: Well, isn't that the fault of the voters?
2: Breaking news, everything is bad. It's just as terrible as you imagined, and probably worse. With more, we go to Tom Lee Cruz. Tom Lee.
3: We're all in danger, Dan Lee.
2: What can we do?
3: Absolutely nothing.
2: It was good knowing you, Tom Lee.
3: I can't say the same.
2: That was unnecessary. We're just now getting in reports that all the children have exploded. They will be missed. Let's check in with Olivia Lee Rodrigo. Olivia Lee, where are you?
4: That's none of your business. Do you hear that? Cut the music. Do you hear that?
2: What do you hear?
4: That's the sound of us slowly dying. Can you hear it?
2: I can hear it. It's louder in my left ear.
4: Olivia Lee Rodrigo reporting from
2: where I am. I actually have some more questions for you. Okay, we're going to go to Kevin Lee Costner, who has more with politics.
3: No, I don't.
2: Let's send it over to our senior correspondent, Nick Lee Minaj.
5: Look at this chart. Let's bring it up.
2: What am I looking at here?
5: I don't know, but it doesn't look good.
2: That looks bad.
5: Yeah, it's probably bad.
2: Let's go to our eye in the sky, Timothy Chalamet. Timothy.
6: Man, I am so high up right now.
2: You are in a helicopter.
6: I didn't know that when I got in. I thought it was a weird car.
2: What do you see up there?
6: Everything. It's too much. We were never supposed to see this. I need to go back down.
2: You stay right there.

0: All right, it's prom season. Proms are happening this weekend, last weekend. This is prom season. Did you go to your prom? How difficult was that? I mean, look at you. How did you get a date? No, really. King and queen? No. That was never going to happen. Prom dating.
1: Well, here it is, the dance night. Bill is well-groomed. That's the first step. His next problem is what to say when he gets to Helen's door. Bill wonders who's going to open the door.
2: How do you do? I'm Bill Jenkins. I've come to call for Helen.
3: Oh, yes. How do you do?
1: Nice start.
3: We've been expecting you.
1: Now let's do it again. And suppose that Helen had opened the door.
2: Hi, Helen. Gee, you look nice.
4: Well, thank you. Do you like my new dress?
2: Yeah.
4: Well, come on in.
1: That was a natural. Any honest compliment is tops in date etiquette.
4: Bill, this is my mother.
1: Helen slipped up on her introduction. The rule here is the younger person is always presented to the older person. Try it again, Helen.
4: Mother, this is my friend, Bill Jenkins.
5: Hello, Bill.
2: How you doing?
4: Mother, this is Bill Jenkins. He caddies at the municipal golf course. Maybe you've seen him there sometimes.
3: How do you do, Bill?
2: How do you do?
1: Good. And Helen, by mentioning Bill's job, has started a lively conversation.
0: Well, you see, it's devolved a great deal from then. Now, there are very strict standards, not just for saying hello to parents, but how much should a guy spend on a date to go out with you?
6: What's the most a man should spend on a first date?
7: Well, I feel like there should be like a minimum, but not a most. If you want to go, you know, beyond, that's on you. But like a minimum, I feel like if I'm going to get ready and I'm going to use all my products to come out with you, I need like a minimum of $200, a minimum. And that's like being nice.
6: And what does the man get in return for that?
7: My presence.
6: What? Aren't you having his presence within you already?
7: I hear you, but no. No. I mean, like, I'm here to get
6: different?
7: To know you. I'm here to get to know you. You invited me out.
6: But he has to drop $200.
7: Yeah. Because
6: minimum.
7: Yeah.
6: Because just because you have to do your makeup?
7: Because I have to... Okay. So we're going to do the math. My moisturizer is $400. My eye cream is $300. My serum is like another $300. My makeup, you know, not included. So if I have to spend, you know, that's my money. I'm spending my money on these products. I'm going to use these products.
6: What are you using them for, though?
7: For myself.
6: Okay.
7: But I'm going to use these products and I'm going to show up because it's not like I'm going to show up in sweats.
6: The man doesn't owe you anything if you're just getting to know each other.
7: If you're inviting me out, you owe me a date.
6: How about you just come over and drink wine and let's watch Netflix?
7: I'm not your friend. I'm not, no.
0: I love that. I'm not your friend. All right, a 75-year-old mom had an issue with her Tim Hortons order, and then she died getting into a fight with an employee. I want to know how this story ended. I don't know how it ended. Woman goes into a Tim Hortons, sounds like a golf joke, Anita Grayson. She's 75, and she got in a physical fight with an employee at a Tim Hortons in Texas. The cause of death remains pending. She said she went through the drive-thru, and there was some issue. She got out of the car, went into the Tim Hortons, confronted an employee, don't know what it was about, and then she died. Don't know what happened. No one seems to know what happened. I'm sure the security cameras were not working that day. Those security cameras, why, they're capricious. SAT word. But can you imagine that 75-year-old woman gets out of her car to argue with Tim Hortons? What was it? They didn't have any more Boston cream. They didn't have the maple cream, the Tim Hortons thing, you know, maple, Canada. It's a Canadian company. Speaking of which, good for you, Tim Hortons, but I don't believe you belong in America. Anytime I go into a Tim Hortons is only because I can't find a Dunkin' Donuts. I don't want to go into Tim Hortons. Every time I've gone into a Tim Hortons, I find, in my opinion, that the coffee is too strong and the display cases never look maintained. They always look three quarters empty and not maintained. Just my opinion. All right, Walter Sterling with you. I have an email. It's waltermsterling@gmail.com. waltermsterling@gmail.com. And I've got a website that I really would like you to go to, waltersterlingshow.com. There you're going to learn about the genius who creates Florida stories. You can become a member of our community. Click on Midnight Misfits. on the tab up top, and there will be a simple form to fill out to become an official Midnight Misfit. All you have to do is print out your membership card, and it says this is what you have to do as a misfit, this is what you don't have to do as a misfit, how you qualify to be a misfit, because we don't fit in. You and I are talking to each other on a Sunday night. Everybody else is drinking at the club. Are you a member of the club? Well, now you are. You're a member here. But you're not going to get into that waspy club over there with the tennis and the golf. That's not going to happen. Well, look who you married. I'm talking to both of you. It's not going to happen. I knew one of those fancy clubs. My family belonged to one of those fancy clubs because of my father. And his best friend, the man who actually saved his life, had a wife who happened to be born in Poland. And she had a Polish accent. And she was beautiful and elegant. But that's what kept her out of the club. Why? Because of they imagined what her mother would be like. She was Polish, and they imagined what her mother would be like. They were, I'm not kidding you, they were afraid of a mother-in-law coming in with, quote, big fat arms, end quote. They didn't want that in their club. Walter Sterling, every damn night. Oh my gosh, it's summer. Yes, it's summer, right? And that means a luxurious towel when you get out of the pool, one of those great wraparound towels, where you go to bed and your pillow stays cool all night. 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

0: Walter Sterling, every damn Sunday night. It's an honor to be with me. How are you feeling? 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S-T-E. You'd be surprised how many people spell it S-T-I. What are you thinking? What could be wrong with you? I was about to say, didn't you learn spelling? But, you know, these days in elementary school, they're not learning spelling, nor are they learning cursive writing. What did you learn in third grade? You learned cursive writing and the multiplication table. You couldn't get out of there unless you could remember the multiplication table, which I still can. My children cannot. And if you wrote cursive, my children cannot. Nor do they read an analog clock. One of the challenges that those people have who run public schools and demand that kids turn in their iPhones. Turn in your iPhones at the door. They found out the kids can't read time. They used their iPhone to read time. iPhone was taken away. There was no reading of time. They did not know how to read an analog clock. I have said to my radio brethren, do not say top of the hour. Do not say bottom of the hour. They don't know what you're talking about. Them youngins don't know what you're talking about. Don't say that. This is very puzzling to them and upsetting to them that they can't say top of the hour, it's the top of the hour. It's the top of the hour. They say it like that, you know. Top of the hour, like that, just like that.
1: Lesbians in space, space, space, the other side of midnight. Lesbians in space, space, space.
2: So anyway, we were getting married, and my parents didn't care that I was marrying a woman. They cared that she's not Jewish. How funny is that? I mean, they love her, but they were like, it would have been great, you know, if you married a nice Jewish girl.
0: There were a lot of very nice Jewish girls who would not take it to the next level unless you were a Jewish boy. I had many situations, not enough, but enough, where I was dating a girl who happened to be Jewish, and things were going well, and I'd play baseball, first base, second base, and then that was the end of the game. There wasn't going to be any more because I'm not Jewish. Irony, a great deal was missed out on until I ran into 23andMe. 23andMe revealed that I'm half Catholic and half Jewish. All known guilt, every form of guilt lives inside of me and thrives. It really thrives. But when I was a teenager, I didn't know that and could not take advantage of that with my nice Jewish girlfriends. Sad. When I'd go to their homes, their mother or father would give me a look like, what are you doing here, Shiksa? What are you doing here? And they'd usually give me like a look. And then the daughter would be rebellious. I'm going out with Walter. She'd be like a rebel by going out with me, a non-Jew. It was an interesting time. Now I don't think it's as big an issue. It's not as big an issue, is it? People get married. Dating today is very different, too, because a lot of these dates meet on an app. Did you meet your significant other on an app? No. No, you met them through a long and arduous process of meeting them in school or maybe at the club. Maybe there was a upstairs-downstairs thing where you were a waitress at the pool, and there was the prince over there, and you brought him a drink, and you bumped the table, the drinks spilled on him. He jumped up. You could see his pants and his stomach, his flat stomach. You'd hand him a towel, and then you'd start to brush him down. And he'd kind of liked you brushing him down. And then he made some stupid joke about needing to go home and get pants. And you said, you don't have to go home. I have a washing machine here at the club. I can wash your pants for you. What am I going to wear? Oh, we have lots of swimsuits. People leave stuff here all the time. You go in the locker room. I'll get you a swimsuit. Don't worry about it. He goes into the locker room. You're washing his pants because you got them stained from the alcohol you were serving. All your other tables have been completely ignored at this point. And then you shout into the locker room, here, they're ready. What would his name be? Graham. Graham, here, they're ready. And he goes, well, why don't you bring them into me? And you bring them into Graham. And he's got his swimsuit on, and he starts to change, and you start to leave. And he says, where are you going? You don't have to go anywhere. I don't care. And that's how the romance started. With the meet cute, the meet and the cute. That's funny. That's funny. Next time somebody says, well, they met cute, I should say, well, which one of them is the meet and which one was the cute? There you go. Use that. Steal that. Convenient and helpful. Walter Sterling. I'm on coast to coast from Maine to Sacramento every Sunday from 10 p.m. Eastern to 1 a.m. Eastern. It's a 3-hour show. If your station is only airing 2 hours, KDKA, if they're only airing 2 hours, it's very important you email them immediately in a harsh, harsh tone and say, you know, this is a great show. Why are we only hearing 2 hours of this show? Instead, you got the the annuities in you show that somebody paid to put on the air. No one's paying to put this on the air, buddy. Let me assure you. Oh, my God. Walter Sterling every damn Sunday night.
3: Detective!
4: Hey, Walter. On tonight's episode of Confessions of a Retired Detective, the prominent cop who reportedly had loud sex with federal judge Eleanor Ross has been identified as a deputy chief in the Atlanta Police Department. Kelly Collier was unmasked as the high-ranking official who had a steamy affair with then-married Obama-era appointed jurist, according to Bloomberg Law. Collier, 55 years old, is the Community Service Division commander with the Atlanta PD, according to his bio on the agency's website. The department said on Thursday it was looking into the salacious situation. The Atlanta Police Department has launched an investigation to determine if the person mentioned in the Committee on Judicial Conduct and Disability of the Judicial Conference of the United States is indeed an employee of the Atlanta Police Department, the agency posted on its website. Ross, 58 years old, and Collier had sex in chambers during business hours that was loud enough that court staff could hear moans and kissy sounds, according to a judicial complaint that was later confirmed by a judicial committee. The committee did not identify the judge or law enforcement officer in its report, but the pair were revealed Thursday by Bloomberg Law. Now, for 2 years, the subject judge was a federal district judge who routinely heard criminal cases engaged in secret extramarital relationships with a prominent officer of a large enforcement agency in the judge's district, according to court papers. The committee also said the cop in question serves as a commander of a certain division and has served the Atlanta Police Department since 1998. Collier has a passion for analytics, I'm sure he does, computer technology, and efficient management strategies as he applies these skills daily to achieve positive outcomes for the department. His biography boasts. Judge Ross, who became a U.S. District Court judge for the Northern District in Georgia in 2014, was also dinged for attending a partisan political event and making false statements to judges probing her conduct. Now, this is according to judicial documents. The judge, who's married to Georgia State Court Judge Brian Ross, received a private reprimand for their conduct. This is just another example of insiders taking advantage of a situation. Because all these people are politically connected and in high positions, more than likely they're going to get away with it. The chief is probably going to be allowed to retire with his pension, and he'll probably run for public office somewhere. As for the judge, nothing's going to happen to her. She's going to wind up getting a slap on the wrist, and she'll continue to hear criminal cases. I'm retired NYPD detective turned author Vic Ferrari with Sterling on Sunday.

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5: From ABC News, I'm Wayne Cabot. Oil prices rise as an Iran deal proves elusive. With the strait closed and no apparent progress on opening it, crude is pushing higher again. Pump prices may also spike, says analyst Patrick Duhon at Gas Buddy. Even if the strait were to open tomorrow, he notes, it would take months to replenish supply. The White House is downplaying that fear. Director Kevin Hassett of the White House National Economic Council on ABC's This Week.
6: The IDF taking control of a 12th century crusader castle in southern Lebanon. The Israeli flag raised atop Beaufort Castle. This is the deepest Israeli forces have been inside Lebanon in 26 years. The IDF saying it's rooting out Iranian-backed militia Hezbollah inside Lebanon.
5: That report about Israel raising its flag deep into southern Lebanon from ABC's Patrick Reivel. Ice fell from the sky in the area of Sioux Falls. Big hailstones overnight and reports of possible tornadoes. Utah's Great Salt Lake is not as great as it once was, shrinking as the water level drops from a winter with little mountain snowpack. Cranes are taking boats out of the state marina now. Amy Arulian is with Utah State Parks.
7: We do expect that more boats are going to need to be removed, if not all of them are going to need to be removed from the marina. So we can expect more crane days this summer.
5: NASA says Saturday's fireball over New England was a daytime bolide. That's a meteor that enters Earth's atmosphere and explodes with a deafening sonic boom. This one picked up on a Ring camera in Danvers, Massachusetts. Fragments fell in Cape Cod Bay. The American Meteor Society figures the space rock was 3 feet wide, entering the atmosphere at 75,000 miles an hour near the Massachusetts-New Hampshire state line. The boom heard as far away as Montreal and Delaware. This is ABC News.
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4: I love it!
3: The number two slot went to another low-budget horror film, Obsession, with over $26 million. It's Obsession's third consecutive weekend of growth, making it the first non-Christmas release to do that since Jaws in 1970. In third place, The Mandalorian and Grogu raked in about $24 million, a 70% drop from its debut last weekend. Mike Dubusky, ABC News.
1: June is dawning, and so is the start of the Atlantic hurricane season. But we see no storms on the map for at least the next 7 days. June is also the start of the annual dog bite awareness campaign by guess who? Your mail carrier. No joke, last year postal employees suffered more than 5,200 dog attacks. California has the most dog attacks on carriers, averaging well over one a day. Dog owners, you're urged not to open the door for your carrier unless you put your dog in a separate closed room. If your dog attacks a postal worker, you could be liable for medical care, lost shifts, replacement clothing, costing you thousands of dollars, and that would bite. I'm Wayne Cabot, ABC News.
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6: Now, your AccuWeather forecast.
7: Clouds, a passing shower tonight, lows near 49, winds will be east-northeast, 6 to 12 miles per hour. Shower tomorrow morning, then partly sunny with a high at 59. Sun and clouds, a warmer day on Tuesday, a shower and a high 68. Sunny to partly cloudy, a terrific day on Wednesday, high Wednesday afternoon at 71. Sunny Thursday, high 75. I'm AccuWeather Steve Williams on Southern Maine's official weather station. 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
8: Hi, it's Matt from the WGAN Morning News. We're going to be back again on Monday, and I'll be having a conversation with John Featherston from the Maine Wire for Maine Wire Mondays. I'll be talking with him about what's happening on the ground as Maine prepares to vote in about a week for the primaries. Also, we want you to tell us, if that election was held today, who would you vote for in the Republican gubernatorial primary? 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
9: 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Tonight, lesbians, strippers, and other ratings grabbers. I'm your announcer, James Copeland.
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11: From Maine to Sacramento, this is weather for Sterling every damn Sunday night. I am meteorologist Dr. Dave Iser. Over the next few days, much of the continental United States will see closer to average to slightly above average temperatures. As we greet the month of June tomorrow morning, the exception to this regime is the northern Rocky Mountain states, where we've got a pesky upper-level low-pressure system. We're going to keep temperatures cooler, along with some thunderstorms and associated rains and higher wind gusts. Another exception is the southeast coast or around the Gulf coastal states, where we're going to experience some healthy thunderstorms. We've got a decaying, nearly stationary old cold front. That's going to be the focus for touching off some thunderstorms there. Also in the southern plains, we're going to have some heating up as well. Temperatures will be well into the 90s, some spots below, just below 100. And then if you live near the coast, be aware that we've got a full moon and there might be some flooding concerns with high tides and rip currents in the Atlantic coastal spot. Otherwise, some pretty good weather for the lower 48. This is meteorologist Dr. Dave Iser with weather reports at 6 and 36 past every hour, only right here on Sterling every damn Sunday night.

0: Walter Sterling. Sterling every damn Sunday night. It is a little past midnight in North America on the East Coast, a little past 9 on the West Coast. Good evening. Walter M. Sterling with the great Dave Scott, who will explain all things UFO for you and me. Dave Scott, host of Spaced Out Radio, a Canadian, Spaced Out Radio, Dave Scott.
1: Number one, it's nice to be with you tonight. Thank you for having me join you in the Midnight Misfits on Sterling every damn night. One of the big things that's coming out of the UFO world right now, Congresswoman Lauren Boebert was actually interviewed by Fox News recently this past weekend, and talking about what has been discussed regarding this topic. And you know what? We're just going to get into it. There is a lot of talk, Walter, about the supernatural side of this, because when they go into these private meetings or sometimes in a SCIF, which is a secured location that telephones and everything are not allowed in, okay, apparently they have been debriefed about, these are they being the Congress people, have been debriefed about supernatural events happening when UFOs are seen. So what are those supernatural events? Well, one thing that I learned a long time ago regarding the UFO phenomena and the paranormal phenomena in general is that there seems to be some sort of tether that combines the cryptid world from the UFO world, from the alien world, and of course the paranormal and supernatural world. Now, Congress seems to be a little bit in shock about this because they don't talk to people like us who are in the know and studying this subject quite often. Now, what I have heard from other people long before Boebert came out and talked about this on Fox News was that a lot of these Congress people have been quite shocked to learn that a lot of paranormal activity seems to happen before and after a major UFO sighting for people. It also seems to happen with cryptid sightings, you know, whether it's a Sasquatch or even a Thunderbird or something along those lines. The phenomena of the supernatural seems to be all tied in one. And this is something that apparently Congress has now been briefed in, or congressional members who have an interest in this study and this field. This is where we kind of get into a little bit of a loophole with what's going on with the released UFO files, and we are expecting more UFO files to come, hopefully within the next week to 2 weeks. Now, they're showing in the files a lot of nuts and bolts type of activity, okay? The grainy videos, the reports that people have had for NASA or reported into the FBI or the Aero program for the Pentagon. But they aren't getting into the weirder side, the side that you like, the Midnight Misfits like, and definitely the side I like. This is going to be a big issue moving forward because you have these Congress people who are talking about the high strangeness that these topics have, but they're not willing to go deep into it. It's like this is some major secret that we talk about in this segment of the show all the time. So when are they going to get off their butts? When are they going to open up about this? I don't know, because apparently the weird stuff that you and I talk about every night, that is considered top secret by the U.S. government, Congress people, and the people who are debriefing them. Thank you for having me on tonight. 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We'll talk to you soon. Number one, thank you for having me on Sterling every damn night.
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3: My ex-girlfriend used to say that I'm what we call a 100-footer, which is when you can tell that someone's gay from 100 feet away, which reminds me of some sort of like strange bird watching or something. 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

Michael Harrison, a media magician. Michael Harrison has had success in publishing a daily newsletter called Talkers. He has been the program director of many radio stations in big and bigger cities. He has owned radio stations. But the reason that you and I are talking to him tonight is that he has an incredible way to help me and hopefully you to think different. Not that there's anything wrong with our thinking, but he changes where the boundaries are and makes things possible that I didn't think were possible. Michael Harrison is also interested in the UFOs, in metaphysics, in space and time, and our relationship to space.

0: acknowledged. The real news here is for the first time, the United States government has acknowledged that there are photographs, videos, reports of things that the government does not understand. Note that it was released not by the Department of Commerce or by the State Department. It was released by the Department of Defense, the Department of War, because their job is to keep us safe. And when there are strange dots in the sky, it is their job to analyze what it is. And here are things they don't know what it is. These are unidentified. How do you feel about that?
1: Well, I mean, I love the way you said UFO. Hesitantly, because we have all these other terms for it. And, the first thing that hits my mind when you're talking is, do you believe what the government says? Unidentified flying objects. Then they became unidentified aerial phenomenon. Then they became unidentified anomalous phenomenon, which means they don't even have to be up in the sky. They could be under the ocean, or they could be something that's found, you know, an artifact. I think the government has been playing this very disingenuously, depending on whatever is best for whomever it is, is charged with being responsible for government information. In other words, I think it's a whole bunch of, what's the word, hooey. But it's fun. I do believe, and you and I have talked about this, and I want to say it again, I believe there's life out there. From microscopic, you know, bacteria to who knows how advanced or ethereal or spiritual even some of the intelligence out there in the universe may be. But the physics of it are such that it is highly, highly, highly unlikely that what we call UFOs or anomalous phenomenon or aerial phenomena, whatever you want to call it, that these are indicative of aliens. There's all kinds of things. Walter, have you ever been in a situation in your life, I'd be very interested in your reaction to this, where you said to yourself, oh my gosh, am I having an encounter with an alien or with aliens? Is that thing I see, that light or that speck or whatever it is, could that be an alien? Have you ever had that happen?
0: No, I have not. And I would be open to it. I'd find it really interesting. I have never had that experience. No, sir. Have you?
1: Yeah, a number of times I've seen stuff. But to jump to the conclusion that it's an alien or a flying machine from another place and time and space, that's a gigantic leap. There's all kinds of stuff that could be in the atmosphere. There's all kinds of stuff that could be flying secretly, secret missions, secret technology. Who knows? But I have had situations where I've seen strange lights, you know, or a light in the sky, or, like the planet Venus, for example, is one of the greatest sources of misinformation about UFOs, because it's sometimes so bright and it hangs on the horizon. And if you're driving in your car and there are telephone poles or trees going by, it can give you an impression that the planet Venus is this bright moving object. Actually, it's the stuff around you that's moving. It's not moving at all relative to, you know, your movement. There's so many things. So yeah, I've had it happen, but I really doubt and have doubted that it's something of this nature. There's just a lot of mysterious stuff out there.
0: Michael Harrison, the publisher of Talkers, talkers.com. There was, in fact, a meeting in Washington, D.C., called by the Department of War with religious leaders from around the country to prepare them and to ask, what do you think your congregation is going to say and feel if turns out there are aliens, there are alien beings, smart life forms that have visited us? What do you think the reaction is going to be? And how do you feel about the fact that they called that meeting?
1: I think that the human race, the species, you know, Homo sapiens that we are in, is very, very flexible and very, very adaptable to new ideas and to amazing things. The idea, the notion that if we were to find out that there are intelligent aliens among us, or that we're being visited, or that they exist, that somehow this would cause widespread panic, and therefore the government has every reason to withhold such information.

0: information to keep people from jumping off of roofs and going crazy, I think that's ridiculous. I have found following news and following trends and just being a judge of human nature, like we all are, because we're all fascinated by human nature, that it would become ho-hum very quickly, that people would accept it. People seem to accept everything. It's a remarkable trait of humanity. So I don't think this would be any different. Do you think that people would panic and go crazy?
1: I don't know if they would panic, but I believe many of them would doubt their religious faith. I believe many of them would question what they have been praying to for a very long time. If part of the package here was, and we believe this is how life started on Earth. It was meteorite, these people visiting us, the Sumerians, but they never mentioned God. I believe that that would cause trouble. Not rioting in the streets, but a combination of sadness and fear because of the amount of time and energy many people have put into a dogmatic religion.
0: I think that you bring up a good point, but that's a far cry from people jumping off of roofs in panic of the Martians. Take the Orson Welles Halloween story. First of all, historians are now saying that it was exaggerated by the media and that people were not panicking and committing suicide and doing all those things, and that it really wasn't as big a deal as history has made it out to be. But that whole idea that, you know, the Martians are coming into New Jersey and they're landing and they have death rays and they're shooting at people and everything. And what Orson Welles did was back in the 30s, whenever the heck that was he did an experiment in human nature based upon the very thing that you and I are talking about. Some people thought it was real. Some people knew right away it was just the Mercury Theater putting on a dramatization. How people responded to it, and then how history has recorded it, is a very interesting area of academic interest. What really happened and how would people respond? So I just maintain that, yeah, people will have doubts about their religion, but that happens all the time anyway. There's an ongoing discussion about, you know, who is God? What is God? Is there a God? Physics is full of that. I just think that it's fantasy. I do believe that they're out there, but they're pretty far away. Very far away.
1: Right, there's that. There was an amazing press conference with the President of the United States and the astronauts that just circled the moon. And at this press conference, which included the entire Washington Press Corps, and it was in the Oval Audience, there was the President of the United States. There were the astronauts standing behind him. They were all there to answer questions about the trip to space and what they saw on the far side of the moon. Did you see that press conference?
0: I didn't see that press conference. No, that one I didn't see. I saw the one that they did at NASA and were kind of goofing around a lot.
1: No press asked any questions of the astronauts. They kept asking the president about Iran and Social Security and the price of gas. Not one of them said what was on the far side of the moon. At one point, the president said, "Are any of you going to ask these great, brave men and women what they saw on the other side of the moon, what their trip was like, how they felt?" And no one had a question for them. You can get a copy of Michael Harrison's publication. Go to talkers.com. Walter Sterling, every damn Sunday night.

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1: ABC News, I'm Wayne Cabot. With no news about an Iran deal, oil markets are uneasy, pushing crude higher again, up around 2%. Gas Buddy says without a deal soon, we should expect higher pump prices. Kevin Hassett, director of the White House National Economic Council, tells ABC's This Week prices aren't increasing as much as they could have.
2: Well, look, in the end, people look at their wallets and they decide how to vote. And if they look at their wallets and look at how much money they have after, you know, the increase in prices, they're going to find that they have a lot more money.
1: Israeli flags now fly over a captured castle in Lebanon, Israel's deepest incursion into Lebanon in 26 years. Defense Secretary Hegseth wants more AI in the armed forces. Special Ops Admiral Frank Bradley sees a future where AI determines what targets get hit. Humans would have to make sure it's done right. Total blackouts in St. Thomas and St. John in the U.S. territories. This is ABC News.
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8: 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Come on, Janet. Or was she actually the driving factor? And it was like, you know what? I think I can. I got to go. I got to do it.
9: 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So,
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12: From Maine to Sacramento, this is weather for Sterling every damn Sunday night. I am meteorologist Dr. Dave Iser. In the west, a rather tranquil weather pattern with high pressure dominating the atmosphere, which will allow a warm-up to occur, with, of course, the marine layer off the Pacific bringing in coastal low clouds each evening and morning, and into the far western valleys as well. High temperatures generally 3 to 5 degrees higher than they have been for the past, about a week. And we're going to start the month of June tomorrow with some pretty nice weather. For Sacramento specifically, dry weather and above normal temperatures to at least through the middle of the week. With low humidities and afternoon breezes, we're going to have some fire weather concerns, so be aware of that, especially in the valleys. With high temperatures in the lower 90s, overnight lows will be in the upper 50s, and again, mostly clear skies, lots of sunshine during the day, and the stars will be out at night. This is meteorologist Dr. Dave Iser with weather reports 6 and 36 past every hour, only right here on Sterling every damn Sunday night.

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1: Thank you.
2: All right, for our first Florida story, we go to St. Petersburg. There's a little 7,500-seat stadium where the professional soccer team, the Tampa Bay Rowdies, they call it home. This isn't even Major League Soccer. This is like a minor league soccer team. But when the coronavirus pandemic broke out, the games got delayed, and they even took some additional measures of cleaning the stadium and then sending the cleaning crew home for a month and not letting anybody in the building so it stays disinfected. A Florida man who was tired of being homeless snuck past the one security guard at the front gate and then set up camp in one of the luxury boxes for 2 weeks before somebody noticed. He went through the team's merchandise store to get a bunch of new clothes. He kept himself well fed because he broke into the concession area as well. He had access to toilets and fresh water. He probably could have stayed there the rest of the year. He even had air conditioning. And you got to admit, that's way better than just being homeless, right? Hold my beer.
3: Wait. Hold my beer.
1: Hold my beer.
4: Hold my beer.
2: For our next Florida story, we go to Fort Pierce, where a 40-year-old man appeared like he was fighting with another guy about the same age in an apartment complex. Cops show up. The two men insist, no, we're just wrestling. We're friends. We're play fighting. And one Florida man there was acting kind of twitchy, so the cops pat him down, and they find in his pocket a bag of MDMA and marijuana. Cop says, are these yours? He says, no, they're not. Well, how do they get in your pants? He says, these are not my pants. Where did you get these pants from? He said, a passerby came by. I wasn't wearing any pants. He felt sorry for me, so he gave me his pants, and I did not know there were drugs in the pocket. I'll let you know how it works out. He still got arrested and everything, but I think we might have a legal genius in our midst. Hold my beer.
3: Wait. Hold my beer.
1: What? Hold my beer.
4: Hold my beer.
2: All right, for our next Florida story, we have a Florida man who's caught driving a lawnmower on the highway. Cops pull him over. I mean, he's already on the shoulder, but sure enough, he's drunk as a skunk. They ask him if he can take the field sobriety test. He says, no. They say, why? He says, it's because I'm too drunk. And you're like, Parker, didn't you do this story about 3 weeks ago? I checked the logs. I did a story like this about 2 months ago, but apparently this happens a lot in Florida. Maybe they should just let them drive on the sides of the highways in their lawnmowers. And if you're drunk, just engage the blades and we can get free landscaping from all the drunk guys. It's brilliant.
3: Hold my beer.
1: Hold my beer.
4: Hold my beer.
2: For our next Florida story, we're going to Orlando. We're at a store called Shooter's World. They have a giant gun safe. It's like a walk-in closet, but this is a walk-in gun safe. A teenager walks in there. The door closes behind her, and no one knows the code. It was just a display model. The manager's not there at the times, and he knows where the code is, and they literally had to call the fire department, get one of the jaws of life, one of those big hydraulic extraction tool to access the safe. They had to rip the safe apart. But no worries. According to the Orange County Sheriff's Department, the teenager was safe.
1: I'm sorry. I had to do it. I'm a dad. I have to say those jokes.
3: Wait. Hold my beer.
1: Hold my beer.
4: Hold my beer.
2: For our next Florida story, cops are driving down I-95 and a motorist speeds past them. So they pull him over. While they have this speed demon pulled over, about the time they get done writing his ticket, another guy speeds past them. So he jumps back in his car, and he's going to go chase down this other speeder. When he flips on his lights, the guy doesn't pull over. He guns it, and he tries to burn the cop. Cop says he gets the speeds up to 132 miles an hour. Finally, he pulls over on an exit, pulls into an apartment, and tries to run into an apartment before the cop can see which one he gets to. But he had his little baby in the car, so he had eventually come back for his baby. He's charged with reckless driving and child neglect. But in his arraignment, where he doesn't have to speak up, he just volunteered to let the judge know what his defense is. He says, Your Honor, clearly the officer is lying. There's no way I can be going 132 miles per hour in my car. I drive a Hyundai Accent. I'll let you know how that holds up in court. Hold my beer.
3: Hold my beer.
2: He's got a case. For our next Florida story, a 40-year-old Florida man goes into a 7-Eleven in Pinellas Park. And this 40-year-old man has the refined palate of my 8-year-old daughter. He wants a big Slurpee. So he goes and he gets one. When the cashier rings it up, he's not happy with the price. He's like, you charged me the wrong price for this Slurpee. You charged me for the extra large. And I just got the large and I'm not paying. She grabs the Slurpee off the counter before he does. And he backhands it and the Slurpee goes all over her. The next day, this woman's working her morning shift again. There happens to be a cop in the 7-Eleven. When the guy who backhanded the Slurpee the day before, he comes back to the store. And so she tells the cop, say, hey, you remember me? I filed this report yesterday. This is the guy. The cop goes and questions the man, figures out it is the guy. He gets arrested. Boom, hero. That's what you get for being so cavalier with a Slurpee. Hold my beer.
3: Hold my beer.
1: Hold my beer.
4: Hold my beer.
2: For our next Florida story, we're going to Fort Pierce. where a woman got pulled over, and when the cop goes up to the window, it looks like she's impaired, so he immediately calls for backup. The backup gets there. They search the car. They search her. And she had a crack pipe up her... On the police report, it says hindquarters, so we'll just stick with their verbiage here. And if you're thinking, Parker, didn't you do that last week? No, that was 2 weeks ago, and that was a meth pipe. I went back and I looked at some of my Florida story sources, and I could do one of these stories almost every week. Should I stop doing these? Like, have we heard enough crack in the crack jokes already? Like, are we past that now? I think we are. And I'm kind of happy we are. It feels like an accomplishment. We did this together.
3: Wait. Hold my beer. What?
4: Hold my beer.
5: Hold my beer. What?
2: Florida Stories is produced by Spring Rock. I'm James Parker, and this is Florida Stories.
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4: I'm smutty book author Thea Landon. Let me tell you a late night story for Midnight Misfits. Here's an excerpt from my book, Sonata for Springtime. Natalie mimicked my earlier theatrics and flopped onto the bench with a huff. She reached behind the stand for her folder of music and, after closing my book and sliding it out of the way, spread it out in front of her. I took her previous position on the armchair and leaned against the plush cushions. It had been several weeks since I'd heard her perform, and the opportunity was worth the mortifying display of my own lack of talent. She started at the very beginning, her forehead creasing as she concentrated. I'd heard the first movement a few times before, so it sounded familiar to my ears. The introduction went well enough, but at the first, more complicated passage, she fumbled a few notes and let out a loud groan. Her lips pressed into a straight line, and she went back a couple of measures to try again. The second attempt ended the same way, and her hands dropped away from the keyboard. "I think you were right after all," she said, averting her gaze. "We should have given ourselves another week." "Maybe try the second movement," I suggested. She shook her head. "I'm sure it'll be just as awful." "Wait a minute." I did my best imitation of the same stern glare she'd given me when I'd wanted to quit. "You're not getting off so easy. Come on, you have to play something." A mischievous glimmer sparked in her eyes. "Do I?" I inched closer to the edge of the chair and braced my hands on my knees as if to stand. "Careful, or I'm going to come over there and subject you to the same cruelty you inflicted on me." One eyebrow flicked upward, yet I saw a hint of a smile. Challenge accepted. In a flash, I was behind the bench, hovering above her as she remained seated. "Hey," she squealed, giggling as I seized her forearm. "This is not how this is supposed to work." "Too bad." I gave her a gentle squeeze before repeating the motions on her other side. "Should have given that some more thought, too, before you all but chained me to the piano and demanded I perform." Unlike me, Natalie put up more of a fight when I tried to raise her arms. Her melodic laughter rang in my ears as she attempted to wriggle out of my grasp. When her efforts failed, she rotated her wrists to reverse our grip, and I almost stumbled into her as she yanked my hands toward the keys. "Maybe I'll make you play your excerpt a second time before allowing you to leave," she said. I struggled to gain an advantage, yet my awkward stance made it difficult. "You'll have to let me go in order to get the music out, or let me reach the piano, and then I could make my escape." "Damn it," she muttered, though she didn't release me. "You might as well surrender now." I bent down to whisper in her ear, "Just give in and play for me." I'm smutty book author Thea Landon, and you're listening to an excerpt from my book, Sonata for Springtime, which is available at Amazon. If you'd like to hear some uncensored excerpts about what could be happening on that piano bench, go to patreon.com/Thea Landon. And don't forget, you can always send me your thoughts at smuttythea@gmail.com. Now, let's see what happens next. Instead of striking the keys, she leaned back into me and hugged her arms to her chest. Except my hands were still entwined with hers, resulting in a clumsy embrace with my arms draped around her shoulders. I fought to ignore the warmth radiating from her body as she reclined against me, yet I couldn't move. Natalie didn't pull away either. 100 conflicting thoughts flashed through my mind, but I was frozen in place, unsure of what to do or say. Before I could figure out an appropriate response, she rested her cheek along the inside of my elbow and exhaled a sweet, contented sigh. What is happening? My brain's attempts to sort through the current situation were drowned out by my heart threatening to explode out of my chest. For months, I'd been dreaming of what it would be like to touch her, to hold her. And in the moment, I was afraid to move and to disrupt this wonderful version of reality. As much as I would have liked to, though, we couldn't stay like this forever. But what did she want from me next? I swallowed and tried to breathe evenly in an effort to calm my racing pulse. It didn't work. Without releasing her, I stepped to the side, leaving one arm circled around her waist as I sat next to her on the bench. Wide brown eyes gazed at me, captivating me with their dazzling sparkle. I stared back at her in disbelief that she was looking at me in such a way. Hints of pink appeared on her cheeks as she bit her lower lip, yet she didn't draw back. In fact, was she leaning closer? My breath hitched in my throat, and I tilted my head toward hers. When I closed my eyes, her mouth pressed against mine, and the sensation of her soft kiss erased all of my prior fantasies. The world around us vanished as I focused on memorizing how amazing she felt. Her lips parted, tentatively at first, and I welcomed the intoxicating taste of her tongue. She probed into the depths of my mouth, and I countered every frisky swirl of her tongue with one of my own. We breathed in time with each other as we engaged in our explorations. My grip on her waist tightened, and she laid one hand on my chest, above my thudding heart. Our movements grew more frenzied, the electric energy behind the kiss intensifying. I threaded my fingers through her glossy hair to hold her close, needing to experience more of her. Oh, I think I need to stop here for tonight, but you know you can always have more. That was an excerpt from my book, Sonata for Springtime, which is available at Amazon. If you'd like to listen to some unedited, uncensored excerpts, you can go to patreon.com/Thea Landon, and you can always share your thoughts with me by emailing them to smuttythea@gmail.com. I'm smutty book author Thea Landon for Sterling every damn night.

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1: 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Operations Frank Canal. Sound mixers Sean Cicero. Sean Walsh. Andrew Torres. Voice actors James Parker. James Copeland. That's me. Randy Thomas. Charlie Van Dyke. Charles Van Sant. Robert Clotworthy. Peter Thiel. Erotic Thrills Thea Landon. Class Act Jill Brooke. Baked Goods, Steve and Selena J.B. Bakery. Skullduggery, Vic Ferrari. Blessings, Father James Drucker. Meteorologist, Dr. Dave Iser. Writer, Jerry the Writer. 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Long-suffering executives, David Yagaroff and Greg Stalker. With respect, Alex Bennett, Sally Jesse Raphael, and Gene Shepard.

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3: From ABC News, I'm Wayne Cabot. Back to the drawing board for opening the Strait of Hormuz and curbing Iran's nuclear program. Both the U.S. and Iran reportedly want to change the draft, but the White House won't confirm that. This uncertainty has oil prices pushing higher again. ABC's Ian Pennell.
4: The president repeatedly signaling a major announcement is imminent, but Iran again signaling no such announcement is coming. The speaker of the Iranian parliament saying today Iranian leaders do not trust the enemy's words and promises, and they will not approve any agreement until we're sure that we have secured the rights of the Iranian people.
3: Benjamin Netanyahu is celebrating the raising of the Israeli flag on a captured castle in Lebanon, Israel's deepest push into the neighboring nation in a quarter century. They've been at war since Israel was created in 1948. A United flight about to leave Newark for Spain was evacuated after a passenger got cute naming their Bluetooth.
5: Someone decided to name their Bluetooth speaker a certain name, so they have a security concern there.
3: Audio from ATC.com. Will the Chicago Bears become the Hammond, Indiana Bears or somewhere else? It comes down to what Illinois wants to put in the state budget, reports Craig Wall from our Chicago ABC affiliate.
6: The stadium idea drawing mixed reaction from Chicago lawmakers whose support will be needed to pass it. Some have been concerned about finding a way to help the average taxpayer while helping the Bears.
7: A $1 billion corporation can build their own stadium, pay their taxes, and leave us out of it. And that's where I am on this.
8: We reached out to the team to get their reaction, but have not heard back from them yet.
3: NASA says that the fireball this weekend over New England was a bolide, a meteor that enters the atmosphere and explodes with a deafening sonic boom. This one picked up on a ring camera in Danvers, Mass. Fragments falling in Cape Cod Bay. 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
3: President Trump says he will be the show now that most artists who were billed to play at his Freedom 250 bailed when they learned that it would be partisan. Most musicians for the event now pulling out. President Trump saying he'll step in, announcing a rally on the National Mall June 24th with the idea of scrapping the entire 16-day event for a Make America Great Again rally, rather than, in his words, having overpriced singers who nobody wants to hear. Let's give some respect now to the lowly pigeon. Studies of pigeon migration show that the birds have a kind of internal compass. German scientists have found a magnetic-like material in their livers that aligns with Earth's magnetic field and points them in the right direction. University of Bonn researcher Christian Kurtz telling ABC News.
11: Our study also contains evidence that all these macrophages, all these immune cells in the liver are connected to nerves. And these nerves, the vagus nerve, for example, they all go to the brain.
3: Wild species seasonally migrate up to 1,200 miles, but most pigeon species, like the common city rock pigeon here in New York, are less ambitious. They just hang around within a mile or two. Several reports of possible tornadoes around Sioux Falls, South Dakota, we're checking into. Total blackout in St. Thomas and St. John twice this weekend in the U.S. Virgin Islands. Wayne Cabot, ABC News.
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12: Late 90s sort of started getting a little bit poppy, got a little hip-hoppy, and then it got a little poppy and hip-hoppy together, which was interesting. 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

0: from the Great Lakes. On the other side of Erie, I'm Ryan Recker, your host tonight on Coast to Coast AM. Looking forward to spending time with you on this Sunday night. On the show, Suzanne Giesman is a spiritual teacher and medium, served in the U.S. Navy as a commander. We'll talk about life after death, among other things. I wonder what she can pick up on, because I always like, in the second half of the interviews, when people call in and you can tell immediately they pick up on something. So we'll have a good time with Suzanne the first half of the show. And Jeff Bullinger is an expert on the unexplained. Latest work on the strange things happening in New England. What are some of the stories and tales there? As this year is America's 250th anniversary. When you talk about New England, there's a lot of history there. How does that play into things? Two great guests on the show tonight. If you want to email me, Ryan Recker at coasttocoastam.com. And there's a lot of great articles that you can find on the website, coasttocoastam.com. And this week, aliens.gov dropped, and it was not what I think a lot of people here were expecting. It felt like a bait and switch. I was really hoping that the website would have more revelations, because for a while you saw the domain was parked and they thought, here we go, we're disclosing UFOs, we're posting videos, we're releasing audio from the astronauts, here's some classified documents. It was pretty exciting time to see all of these different government sources come together and say, we need disclosure. And all of a sudden, aliens.gov pops up, and it's not what you think it was. It was about immigration. So I think we're going to have to wait more for the Department of War to post files. Maybe we'll get lucky, and they'll post something that they didn't mean to post, perhaps, and it will allude to or give direct evidence that maybe there were some other beings that were caught. That's a big thing there. But you can find that story at coasttocoastam.com. I always like to check the website and see what the very latest is. 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So don't go anywhere. 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
0: Hey, welcome back to Coast AM. I'm Ryan Recker. If you want to email me during the show, ryanrecker@coasttocoastam.com. Joining us now is a spiritual teacher, a medium, once served in the U.S. Navy as a commander and aide to the chairman of the Joint Chiefs of Staff. And joining us now, Suzanne Giesman. Thank you for coming on to Coast AM.
6: Hey, Ryan. Always a pleasure to be here. Thank you.
0: I love stories that start like yours, which is you weren't a believer. You were a skeptic. Things like this were foreign to you. And then something happens. I love, love, love when stories start like that. And I feel in a lot of ways, they're very genuine stories. Tell me about yours. You were someone that was very skeptical of mediums, psychics, things like that. What changed?
6: Well, I still am, Ryan. What changed is that my stepdaughter, Susan, who was a sergeant in the Marine Corps, was struck by lightning while crossing the flight line at her squadron hangar and was killed along with her unborn child. And suddenly I needed to know if things that I'd heard about the afterlife were true. So I set out to discover if I could connect with her myself. But I also had a reading with a medium who completely changed my worldview in 1 hour because I was that skeptical person. But the evidence that she brought through that our Susan was right there in the room with us was something she couldn't have known. The skeptic in me said, these are things you're not going to find online. I hadn't given her my last name. And that was the start of a journey that has just picked up speed over the last 20 years.
0: Yeah. And I think what you just said there, this is information you can't find online. So you went into that reading saying, okay, I want to give as little information as possible because that's the only way I'll be able to confirm this is real or not.
6: That's right, because it's very important that people understand I haven't seen spirits my whole life. I still don't see them, but I feel them, hear them, see images that they put in my awareness.

0: So I'm not what people call a born medium. And yet I teach people that we all can learn to get the kind of evidence that changes people's lives. And so why I said that I'm still skeptical is because to me, the evidence is everything. It backs up the beautiful messages that those across the veil want to share with us. So it's good to be skeptical, but open-minded, please.
1: So what do you see then? So in your process, when you are doing this for yourself and you've had some level of success with it, what do you see if it's not kind of what we would think of as you're watching almost like a movie screen and things are playing out in your mind and you can see things clearly? You're making it sound like it's not like that.
0: Oh, it is for many people. And for me, I do see things on the screen of my mind. I just don't see the spirits' faces or their bodies. I see gestures as if I'm playing charades. It's in my mind's eye. I'll see a hand sweep out with a closed fist if someone was abusive. I'll see the motion of a head hanging down if somebody has an apology. So they're symbolic, like gestures that come with a knowing what that means. They'll pop in my mind a picture of a turtle that's decorative, and I'll know that this person has that in their yard. So lots of imagery, but just not the spirits themselves. And Ryan, this has turned out to be a really great gift for me, because instead of saying, oh yeah, this person had brown hair and brown eyes, I have to really tune into them and capture their essence. I can tell you what a loved one was like, down to likes and dislikes and what they were like at work, and real personality traits that leave people saying, oh my God, that's my loved one.
1: You talk about symbols, images. Are those things universal, or can it change from person to person, what you see and how it's interpreted?
0: That's both. There are many symbols that are universal, like the time a spirit across the veil showed me a caduceus. And I described to my client that I was seeing a caduceus. And before I could say, and that to me feels like he was a doctor, she just nodded and said, oh yeah, he was a doctor. So that would be a universal one. But for anybody that learns to tune in, things will come into our awareness in a way that we know what it means. So I might see symbols that are only meaningful to me because of something that happened in my own life, but somebody else might not understand that. The spirits know that, and they'll give us what we need so that we understand them.
1: Caduceus? I don't think I've ever heard that word.
0: Oh, yeah, that's the symbol of a doctor. It's like a snake on a pole.
1: Oh, I didn't know that's what that was called. Well, good luck trying to spell it without autocorrect popping on. So you start to get these symbols, you get these images in your mind. Do they just come to you naturally? Do you have to work for it? Meaning, can you just cold get imagery from people you walk by on the street? Or do you have to sit down and get into a mindset?
0: The latter. It's not like that for me. It's normally I sit down to do a reading. I will have gotten my energy field nice and in a nice coherent state. I'm calm, and I set a clear intention that what I bring through is helpful to the person I'm going to sit with. And then I invite the spirit to step in. So in all honesty, doing readings on radio is totally outside my wheelhouse, as we say in the Navy. But I just trust spirit so much that it's kind of like, well, we'll see what happens. But you sit me down for half an hour to an hour with somebody who doesn't need to tell me who they want to hear from, but I know that they're hurting, and it's just stunning what comes through.
1: Well, I know we have the second hour of the interview, and people can call in, ask you questions. So you want to do some readings in the second hour?
0: Well, I'll answer questions, and should loved ones pop in, I'll certainly make their presence known. Yeah.
1: Okay. Do you ever find it where loved ones don't want to pop in? So you can sit down with someone, you can try, they're just not receptive to making themselves known.
0: There are times when I cannot perceive the specific person someone may want to hear from. Other people will come in that same sitting, and that way I'll know it's not me, I'm not out of tune. But I don't ever know why they don't come in. So to say that they don't want to is an interpretation that may be false. There's usually a greater reason, something going on, a lesson that's to be learned by the fact that we didn't make a connection. So it's just a matter of trusting what happens.
1: Do the things that spirits want to talk about is the same as what they wanted to talk about on Earth? I mean, do they make small talk, or are they more

0: It's
1: so
0: stunning.
1: it's interesting. You would think if it was you, like, let's say it was you on the other side, what you would care about there versus what you care about here seems like it may be different. I think about myself as a person. When you leave this world, all of the things of the world don't matter much to you at that point. You're just wanting to enjoy the afterlife,
0: That's
1: your
0: it.
1: reward in that sense.
0: That's
1: So
0: it.
1: if someone were to call on me and say, okay, I need you to settle this dispute of money, I don't know how interested I would be in that. Like, to call me back and to answer those questions. But
0: Oh,
1: it
0: well, I'll
1: sounds
0: give you an
1: like that
0: example. One
1: happens.
0: of the very first sessions I did was exactly that. This woman says, "Does my mother know what's going on with the family?" That's all she said. I tuned in and I said, "Your mother says if I had known what that money would do, I would have burned it before I left." So there you go. It doesn't matter across the veil. What matters is that they see how important loving each other is, being kind to each other, and that's what they want to get across.
1: Your book came out Always Connected, and what you do is look at sort of separations of people who have passed. It's kind of interesting. And by the way, maybe we should mention, how can people find your book, Always Connected?
0: Well, this is actually great timing that you're doing this show tonight, Ryan, because the book actually launches Tuesday. So anybody
1: Oh,
0: listening has two
1: Tuesday.
0: more days to claim the special pre-order bonuses from SuzanneGeisman.com. We have some gifts that we're giving away if people order it, and it'll be delivered this week anyway. So it's really great timing.
1: Okay. How connected are we to other people that we don't know? So, for example, as a medium, can you connect with someone, let's say a celebrity who has passed away, things like
0: Oh,
1: that?
0: yeah.
1: Can you just cold call someone?
0: I have connected with celebrities who have passed, and it happens because it serves a greater purpose. So if it's just to pump up your ego that, hey, I connected with Elvis, I haven't seen it happen. But I've done some experiments to see, could I connect with Albert Einstein? And I knew it would help my work, and it would help a lot of people understand about consciousness. And I enjoyed a conversation that was enlightening to me and filled with evidence that convinced me, no, I'm not making this up. That was really Albert Einstein. So it is possible.
1: Interesting. Do you think that there is more that we need to understand about this? Can Albert Einstein continue his work through a medium and
0: Oh,
1: help us
0: absolutely.
1: understand physics better?
0: There's no doubt that he can, but there's only so much those across the veil are going to share with us now because, first of all, they're not all knowing. There's only so much they know, but also we're here to learn through our own choices. So they're not going to tell us all the answers. Like the one woman that not a celebrity case, but she said, "Suzanne, you gave me a reading a year ago and I'd like another one." And I said, "Okay, well, tell me why." And she said, "Well, because you said my husband said he wants me to be happy and it's okay to get married again. And I have two men that I want to marry and I don't know which one. So I want him to tell me." And I said, "You know, I'm not going to do that reading because he's not going to tell you. That's one of those major life decisions that's going to determine how the rest of your life goes. And he knows that he can't tell you that kind of thing."
1: Yeah. How when you start to talk to people and the things that they want to know, do you ever find a common thread? Is it always, closure from a past loved one? Is it, related to their future? What kind of things do people want to know?
0: It's funny that when you sit with somebody who has the ability to talk to your loved ones who have died, it really makes me kind of smile when people say, well, I've had a couple of people say, "Ryan, well, I really don't want to talk to my loved ones. I want to know about me." Oh, and the most common thing they want to know is, am I on the right path? That's really, really common.
1: Yeah, that's kind of a tough one to answer because it's almost like in your life, no matter what quote unquote path you're on, you'll find a way. Like somehow it always works out.
0: That's
1: It's
0: right.
1: hard to explain. It just does. So even
0: Well,
1: if you appear that you may be, struggling at the time, your path corrects itself. I find that happens a lot in life.
0: it's because we're guided, because we are always connected, like the title of my book, and it flows even better.

0: However, when we realize that, and before we make decisions, we pause, we take a deep breath, slow down, and we ask, what's the best step for me to take now? I call that living the awakened way. That's one of my other books, The Awakened Way. And it's all about realizing we're not only human. We are souls that are all connected at a deeper level right now. And it's part of this big web that connects everything. And that's why things eventually work out and work out better when we pay attention to the breadcrumbs dropped in our path.
1: What if we don't want to be connected to everyone? What if we look at the craziness of the world and you say, man, it's better I'm not associated with that. What if you want to disconnect?
0: That's absolutely the way we're in the situation we're in right now, because people don't realize we're connected. It's all about me and my group and not about us. And how can we all get through this better together? And I understand that mentality because like attracts like. But if we could understand that at the very basic level of us, we do all share those common human traits and we suffer the same. And that's what I like about mediumship. It shows us a way to a better way of living. It shows us that we're not as separate as we think we are, and a way to find the peace that's already here.
1: Is there such thing as a medium Q line? So let's say Albert Einstein, for example. You try to connect and you realize, okay, there's like three mediums in front of me trying to get some of Albert's time. Does it work like that, or is it more or less? No, it doesn't work like that.
0: It doesn't. Consciousness is really unlimited. It's very limited and restricted in the way we perceive it here. But the higher you're able to raise your consciousness, the more you can tap into. But imagine the beings that aren't in a body that have been around the block a few times. They can communicate with multiple people and higher beings such as Jesus or archangels, which I didn't used to believe in, but I've had incredible evidence that I do believe in them now. They can communicate with millions at once.
1: When you mentioned the consciousness side of it, does it cement itself in after death, meaning when everything that you know on this world, it just transfers over with you and then it's done? Or do they continue to learn after death? Can you change after death?
0: Oh, the learning and growth is eternal. It absolutely continues. We just go onward and upward. I find that very exciting. It's tiring at the human level, but there are different rule sets once you're no longer in a body, and learning takes place differently.
1: Yeah. What that almost seems at a certain point, let's say you have no barrier to learning, wouldn't a lot of the consciousness start to become the same? Meaning, if you have an unlimited ability to learn everything, that you would almost be like it blended in so much together that you would lose your own personal identity after a certain point.
0: You may, but then the one consciousness that guides us all decides to have a new experience and narrows its awareness on purpose. And here we are in human form.
1: Yeah. It's so fascinating, some of the different things, because I am not one that has any experience, or have I ever thought to myself, I can connect or tap into this type of world. So it's fun that you're entertaining my ideas to learn more about this. If people wanted to find your book that's coming out, Always Connected, where can they go?
0: Go to SuzanneGeisman.com, right to the home page, and scroll down to highlights. That'll take you to our bonus page, and then that'll ultimately take you to any of the online booksellers.
1: Yeah. I like that we're going to open up the phone lines in the second hour, so we still have more to get to on Coast to Coast AM. And I do want to talk more about some of the different feelings you have, maybe some of the misconceptions. Some of the other maybe stories of readings that you've had. I love hearing about some of these different stories of people you've helped. So Suzanne Geisman will continue with her coming up after the break. If you want to reach me, Ryan Recker at coasttocoastam.com, just send me an email. Don't go anywhere.

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1: Final day of the Winter Olympics, and the U.S. men just defeated Canada 2-1 in overtime in ice hockey. Their first gold since the 1980 games and 46 years to the day since that so-called miracle on ice when the U.S. beat the then Soviet Union in the semifinals at the Lake Placid Games, going on to win gold 2 days later.
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5: ABC News, I'm Wayne Cabot. Oil prices rising as a U.S.-Iran deal proves elusive. Crude has been up 2% and more after falling much of last week when President Trump said that a deal was close, but he also says he is in no rush. Israel making its deepest push in decades deep into the territory of its enemy neighbor. ABC's Ian Pannell reports.
6: The IDF taking control of a 12th century crusader castle in southern Lebanon. Israeli flag raised atop Beaufort Castle. This is the deepest Israeli forces have been inside Lebanon in 26 years. The IDF saying it's rooting out Iranian-backed militia Hezbollah inside Lebanon.
5: It is not a cure, but it's a pill that seems to help people with advanced pancreatic cancer survive nearly twice as long. It blocks a mutated protein that feeds tumors in 90% of pancreatic cancer cases. Once in a blue moon is now. The full moon, the last day of May, the second in a month, may seem a little tinier because it is. This is a
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1: Hey, welcome back. If you wanted to email me, I got a couple of good emails, questions for our guest, a spiritual teacher in medium, Suzanne Giesman. She's had quite the journey. Maybe you're on your own journey right now, and I'm looking at some of these questions. Hey, can you ask Suzanne about this or that? And I got a couple of them lined up. If you want to email me, you can. Ryan Recker at coasttocoastam.com is my email. In next hour, we'll start taking your phone calls. So it's a little bit early to be lining up now, but, you know, towards the end of this hour, getting into the next one, that'll be the right time to do it. If you haven't been to coasttocoastam.com in a while, there's some great stories on there. But while you're there, look for the YouTube link right up top. 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They even have some old Art Bell stuff on there, George Norrie's interviews. 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
1: And welcome back to Coast AM. I'm Ryan Recker. Joining us now is a spiritual teacher, a medium, Suzanne Giesman. And Suzanne, I think sometimes people wonder what are the limitations of a medium, a psychic, and the things you can and cannot do. And I think one of the first things that always comes up, working on cases, for example, missing person cases. And, you know, we talked about this on the show a little bit yesterday, but so many people have been following the Nancy Guthrie case. Are you able to try to connect with her to find out if she's alive or not? Does it work like that?
5: Anybody's able to try, but the challenge, as I've learned, especially when the Nancy Guthrie case came up and I was living very, very near to where she disappeared, is that if the person who's missing is not in a coherent state, dead or alive, it's going to be very challenging for them to communicate. there really needs to be some kind of relationship between the medium and their the missing person's loved one. Mediumship is relational, and resonance is very important. So that's a challenge. Plus, the human nervous system does not translate details such as exact positions. A person who's been kidnapped probably doesn't know where they are. They can't get through an address, right? A specific address. Names are challenging to get often. So the way information comes through makes missing persons cases extremely challenging. Some people specialize in that, but the majority of mediums get things symbolically and by tuning in with resonance to the sitter, the client, the recipient, and their loved one who has passed or is missing.
1: Yeah, and I think some people, they just want to take that first step, which is they want to know if she's alive or not. And I know police, I'm guessing, do you think the FBI, do you think the police are working with mediums on a case like this?
5: That would depend on how open the specific agents are. Some people have worked with mediums who have shown them this is valuable. We can give you helpful information. And others come in with the skepticism that they don't even go that route. But you know, one thing that I learned from my research into this, like I sensed something. I sensed a feeling when I passed by her house. And yet I couldn't be sure what that feeling meant. And my number one rule in mediumship is do no harm. So I'm not going to make an assumption or a guess based on a feeling. I would need to get actual evidence that I was connecting with someone before I could even say, am I talking to your soul that's still in a body or you've passed? So it's a very challenging way to connect with people if they're missing.
1: Yeah. You would think if you're Nancy, you would throw up the lifeline and I want people to know. Like you would think you'd be open, but not being in the right state of mind, then you don't exactly know what she would be thinking. But what about instances where there's discrepancies in how mediums assess a situation? One says one thing, one says another. How do you know which one's right? How can you tell?
5: That's why I'm what I call an evidence-based medium, and I teach people get the verifiable information that you could not possibly know. And then we go like a court of law for the preponderance of the evidence. I don't know of any medium that's 100% accurate, but if you can say, I know this and this and this, and they say, well, I know you're talking to my loved one because nobody else knows that. You wanted some stories, Ryan, and I have one that'll show you what I'm talking about with evidence.
1: Okay.
5: Yeah. Okay.
1: Let's hear it.
5: This was years ago, and it's what really kept me on this path, the healing ability of mediumship. A woman came to me. I didn't know anything about her. This one was in person. And I said, well, you have a husband in spirit, because he's telling me that he passed from a heart attack. He's standing right where a partner would stand. And she looked at me and she said, well, that's why I'm here. My husband died of a heart attack. And I said, well, he wants you to know that he's proud of you, that you're doing well, and he's showing me you're traveling for the first time that he passed. You're going overseas to England. Her eyes got really big. She says, how do you know that? And I said, because he's standing right here. And then, Ryan, this man said to me, clear as day, tell my wife, don't you dare take those pills in your purse. And her eyes got really wide, and she said, what nobody knows is my doctor sent me to you because she didn't know what else to do for me. I've been so depressed over my husband passing. And on the way here to this session, I stopped at the drugstore and got enough pills to do myself in if I didn't hear from him. And you can't deny that this voice that she's hearing coming from me says, don't you dare take those pills in your purse. Well, I met her a year later and she was doing much better, smiling and interacting with people again. So that's the healing ability of evidential mediumship.
1: Wow. Well, when you hear about stories like that, and when you hear about that, the first thing that you think of is, and I'll just tell you as someone that, you know, I'm a skeptical guy. So okay. I would think, okay, this is if I were to guess, I would say, okay, you went on the internet, you found these things out, you did this, you did some research, you knew who you were talking to. But in this case, you're saying you went in cold and you didn't know any of this information ahead of time. It came to you. And
5: that's right.
1: Do you think some mediums fake it? Do you think there's some in the field that do the research?
5: I know that some do, and it's very discouraging, and that's why we hold the goal of teaching people to be ethical and have integrity and push themselves to get the good evidence. Don't give up with just surface level stuff. Say, I told the spirits, I'm not going to do this work unless you give me really good, I call it NOE, no other explanation evidence. I give you another one.
1: Yeah.
5: If you don't mind, because this one shows, again, I'm not reading my sitter's mind. This woman came to me. I didn't know why. My assistant signed her up. I didn't have her name. I didn't have her phone number. She shows up at my house, and I said, you have a son who died. She said, yes, I do. Starts crying right away. I said, well, he's showing me he's apologizing because he took his own life. Yes, he did. And then it got so detailed, he said he jumped off a bridge. She said, yeah, do you want to know where? And I said, no, wait. He says it was the Verrazano Bridge. That specific, Ryan. He showed me that he was a musician. He loved his mom's new tattoo. She rolled up her sleeves, showed me the tattoo. He was a guitar player in a band that he told me. But I realized as we drew to a close that there was one thing I didn't discern about him. So silently, so that his mom wouldn't think the answer and I might pick it up from her, I silently said to him, what kind of work did you do? Because that's good evidence. And Ryan, in my mind's eye, I saw his hand sweep out and he pointed out the window behind his mom sitting in front of me. And he said, I did what your husband's doing right now. And my husband was kneeling down at the hitch on our RV, cutting wires, like connecting wires from the hitch. I said, your son just told me he was an electrician. And she said, yes, he was. Now, explain that away. You can't explain that away. She couldn't see her son. She didn't know what I asked. I didn't know anything about her. And he can see what my husband was doing. That's creative. That's clever. That's real-time, two-way communication with somebody who is not dead and gone. They're here, and they want us to know, I am alive, and I'm still part of your life.
1: Some of the things that you've learned how to do, and, you know, I'm assuming you can fine tune it after a while, meaning you start to learn certain techniques in the sense that, you know, when someone's trying to move you in a certain direction, you know, and maybe, you know, them pointing out the window, those are things that you can pick up on with some experience. Can anyone do that? Can anyone learn these things like you've learned it? Or do you have to have something special in you?
5: Anybody can learn it because we are all souls, and this is soul to soul communication. We all have different nervous systems and the way they act, but we can tune our nervous system, learn to become coherent through deep breathing and sitting in stillness every day. That's what I did when I wanted to connect with Susan, my stepdaughter who died. I just began every day, not knowing what I was doing at the time, just getting quiet and saying, Susan, reveal yourself to me. And I sat and I looked with my eyes closed and I listened for whatever would come up in awareness. And that was the training ground. I didn't realize it at the time, but people have breakthroughs at their own pace. Some people connect with a loved one right away. I teach methods. They're all on my YouTube channel and the gifts page of my website. I like to, you know, give away the tools that work. And like I have the 7 steps to connecting with higher consciousness. I sat down and I said, what is it I do? And it's a process. There are systems we can learn to communicate with non-physical beings.
1: Do you ever talk to them what happens at the time of death?
5: I do. And what is really comforting, and it's not Pollyanna, I see it over and over and over, is if someone passed suddenly in a trauma, they show me the same symbol every time. They show me that their soul was just kind of launched out of the body and they watched the whole thing. Which for somebody who realizes their loved one passed in a car accident or in a fire or they drowned, that can cause us to suffer thinking that our loved one suffers. But me not knowing how they passed, when I see that symbol, I know it was a sudden traumatic passing and that they were fine. And they want to tell their loved one, I didn't suffer. And then to a soul, they tell me it's so much bigger, greater, more loving where they find themselves now, in the state they find themselves, no matter what their religious belief or no religious belief. Their beliefs were all limited compared to what it's really like across the veil.
1: So do you find that most of them are at peace, or do some of them grieve the way that they died, or are they upset where they're at?
5: I have yet, I'm testing, I have yet to find anybody who was upset. Now, that could be that I only get those who are ready to talk about how well they're doing, but this is thousands of readings, and they're all so aware that they're surrounded by love, and that it's all about love, that that's what they want to let us know.
1: So when you do something like this, are you meditating? What's going on through your mind? Are you just asking questions? I'm just kind of curious the process that you go through.
5: Well, I set up those systems. It's what I learned from my mentors 18 years ago. And I say, this is how I'd like the readings to go. If a spirit's going to come to me, I want you to tell me certain bits of evidence so that when you give your important messages that we can't validate, such as, I love you very much, or it's beautiful here, that it's backed up by the evidence, and you can trust that it's just not something I'm saying to make people feel good. And so you set that up in advance, and then I have a process to quiet my mind and to raise my vibration. Mostly it has to do with gratitude and loving feelings. And then I say, okay, let's dance, is what I say to the spirits, because it really is this flow of energy and information, this consciousness. And I say, here we go. Who's here first? Who's going first? And then the system just falls into place. The information hopefully flows. You know, I'm, of course, like any medium, I'm sharing some of my best and most wow examples here. And there are some times when the connection just doesn't happen. And I'll either reschedule or say, I'm not the right medium for you. You need to try somebody else. So it's all about the resonance in any one moment. And just like the weather, every one of us is in a different mood every day. We're feeling good or we're not feeling good. So hopefully when you sit to do a reading, you're on top of your game. The spirit's here. The loved one that's receiving it is open and not closed off. That's really important. And everything clicks.
1: Yeah. You gave the example in the first half of the interview where, you know, if I would have known this money would rip the family apart, I would have burnt the money. So there's a little bit of regret, unfinished business. Do they ever, let's say when you're doing a reading, have this unfinished business that they try to communicate to you that they want you to finish for them?
5: There are messages that they didn't get through a lot. Again, it comes back to love, Ryan. Like, I never said I love you. That's evidential in itself, right? And, you know, like, this is your dad. He never said I loved you. And he really wants to make sure you know he did. That kind of thing. And it's a different kind of feeling than they don't sit across the veil suffering and regretting. It's more of an urgency that's more of a feeling, a push, a nudge. Different than the human suffering. It's a, oh boy, my loved one's sitting with a medium. Now I can let him know, you know. But we can all learn to tune into our own loved ones.
1: So let's say you have loved ones, and let's say you have parents, and both your parents have passed. Do your parents stay together? Do you connect with other loved ones after you pass, or are you all individuals?
5: If they want to, they do. Usually we're part of a soul family, and we're all souls, and the roles that we play, we'll continue to play them if it serves a purpose, but the souls all get along. I can tell in a reading if mom and dad were married or separated, or if they had a platonic relationship or best friends. Those things, you just feel it.
1: Yeah. You think about the way we connect here on Earth, and you have certain connections. Like, let's say husband and wife have a certain connection, but, you know, parents and children have their own connections. But at a certain point, the kids become adults. They start their own families, and their own families are their own thing. So you wonder, how does that work? You visit each other? Does your spirit go and, like, okay, we're going to go spend the weekend at mom and dad's? Or are they always just connected and there's no need for that?
5: Always connected. It's very different across the veil. You think of someone and you're with them. And that's how it is with the way they visit us here. They feel us thinking about them, boom, they're present in awareness. It's not geographical like it is here. They don't have to travel to see us. It's really more like a different channel, and they just tune in. You just shift your attention, and here we are. And so they focus their attention on whoever they want to interact with across the veil. And it's happening.
1: Is it this idea? So let's say, you know, heaven and hell. Do you ever find you try to connect to someone and they're just, you can't connect with them because they've been separated eternally?
5: Again, like I said in the first part of this show, I don't get the reason why somebody doesn't show up, but it's rare that they don't. I've only had two cases where people were not in a separate place that we would call hell, but they were not really allowed to interact with others until they changed their consciousness enough that it wouldn't, I want to kind of use the word, infect others. You know, they wouldn't rub off on others. They had to learn to love and to get forgiveness for their truly evil acts.
1: Okay. Suzanne Giesman is our guest, and you said that you'll take some calls from listeners. They may have some questions for you. Like you said, you don't know if over the radio works that well, but you said you'll give it a shot if people do have questions.
5: You bet.
1: Let's do it. All right. The book's coming out, Always Connected. Go look at her website, SuzanneGiesman.com. I'm Ryan Recker, and we'll see how this goes. We know that we have a full hour of your phone calls coming up. And if you want to email me, I'll try to read some of those too. Ryan Recker at coasttocoastam.com. Don't go anywhere.

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9: From ABC News, I'm Wayne Cabot. Oil prices rise as an Iran deal proves elusive. With the strait closed and no apparent progress on opening it, crude is pushing higher again. Pump prices may also spike, says analyst Patrick Duhon at Gas Buddy. Even if the strait were to open tomorrow, he notes, it would take months to replenish supply. The White House is downplaying that fear. Director Kevin Hassett of the White House National Economic Council on ABC's This Week.
10: The IDF taking control of a 12th century crusader castle in southern Lebanon. The Israeli flag raised atop Beaufort Castle. This is the deepest Israeli forces have been inside Lebanon in 26 years. The IDF saying it's rooting out Iranian-backed militia Hezbollah inside Lebanon.
9: That report about Israel raising its flag deep into southern Lebanon from ABC's Patrick Reivel. Ice fell from the sky in the area of Sioux Falls. Big hailstones overnight and reports of possible tornadoes. Utah's Great Salt Lake is not as great as it once was, shrinking as the water level drops from a winter with little mountain snowpack. Cranes are taking boats out of the state marina now. Amy Arulian is with Utah State Parks.
11: We do expect that more boats are going to need to be removed, if not all of them are going to need to be removed from the marina, so we can expect more crane days this summer.
9: NASA says Saturday's fireball over New England was a daytime bolide. That's a meteor that enters Earth's atmosphere and explodes with a deafening sonic boom. This one picked up on a Ring camera in Danvers, Massachusetts. Fragments fell in Cape Cod Bay. The American Meteor Society figures the space rock was 3 feet wide, entering the atmosphere at 75,000 miles an hour near the Massachusetts-New Hampshire state line. The boom heard as far away as Montreal and Delaware. This is ABC News.
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16: I love it!
15: The number two slot went to another low-budget horror film, Obsession, with over $26 million. It's Obsession's third consecutive weekend of growth, making it the first non-Christmas release to do that since Jaws in 1970. In third place, The Mandalorian and Grogu raked in about $24 million, a 70% drop from its debut last weekend. Mike Dubusky, ABC News.
9: June is dawning, and so is the start of the Atlantic hurricane season. But we see no storms on the map for at least the next 7 days. June is also the start of the annual dog bite awareness campaign by guess who? Your mail carrier. No joke, last year postal employees suffered more than 5,200 dog attacks. California has the most dog attacks on carriers, averaging well over one a day. Dog owners, you're urged not to open the door for your carrier unless you put your dog in a separate closed room. If your dog attacks a postal worker, you could be liable for medical care, lost shifts, replacement clothing, costing you thousands of dollars, and that would bite. I'm Wayne Cabot, ABC News.
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18: Here's my just tiny little story here. 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
1: And our guest this hour is Suzanne Giesman, and I really enjoyed our first half of the interview. The second half is really for you if you want to call in and talk to her. She is a medium, and I'm getting all kinds of email requests. Hey, ask Suzanne this question. I get it, and it looks like our phone lines may be full already, which means that if you call and you get a busy signal, you may have to wait and try calling back. If you want to look up Suzanne online, she's got a new book coming out this week, Always Connected. You can find information about that or maybe get the pre-order going. I think she's running a deal on it. So SuzanneGiesman.com. One of the nice things is when you get it before the book's actually released, normally there's some sort of special pricing on it. As she was mentioning, you can find that on her website. Let's take some of your calls coming up right after the break. I'm looking forward to that, and I'll go through some of your emails too. If you want to email me, RyanRecker@coasttocoastam.com. 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
1: 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Our guest here is someone that's been through quite the journey, spiritual teacher, medium, Suzanne Giesman. Are you ready to take some calls from listeners?
7: I sure am.
1: All right. We got a full lineup of people. Let's see. Where should we start? Let's go to the wild card line. And Deborah is calling in from Fort Lauderdale, Florida. Deborah, you're on Coast to Coast AM with Suzanne Giesman. Go ahead.
8: Hello. I'm so happy. Thank you. I want to thank Suzanne for her service in the Navy. And I don't know, Ryan, if you've had service, but I thank you for being our host.
1: Okay. Nope, go ahead.
8: What I, But I wanted to ask you, Dan, I used to be able to connect with loved ones in my dreams so easily, and I haven't been able to get messages in a while, and I just didn't know if there's any around that have some messages to give me that you pick up on.
7: Immediately I hear we're around you all the time, but your dream state makes it harder or easier for them to access you. They can see how your energy field changes moment by moment and will drop in on you. But they said that it's no longer really necessary because you already know that they're around. So just keep talking to them and know that they hear you.
8: Is there anyone specific or any message other than the general, which I do appreciate?
7: Yep. Let's see. There's somebody that has a fatherly feel here. He's beating on a drum as if to say, you don't have to call us so loudly. We're around you. But the drum, for some reason, is significant. This man was a businessman because he's carrying a briefcase. That's one of my symbols. And he was able to show his affection and would have been a hugger. Do you recognize him?
8: That can describe a few different people, but the drum has me thrown a little bit too.
7: That's symbolic. That was definitely symbolic. Like, you don't have to beat a drum to call us. That was just his way of like getting in the door here. Yeah.
8: And I do agree. I do know they're around me all the time. I'm not picking up specific messages. Like, I don't see them in my dreams like I used to. But okay. Thank you very much. And yes, I mean, that sounds like a couple people. So I'm not going to try to, I'm going to
7: fast down. This man in particular was the one with he's making a motion as if he had false teeth or bad teeth, or the teeth were a big deal for him. Okay.
8: Okay, I think I know who that is. That's someone very special that I appreciate that. Thank you.
7: Okay, you got it.
1: All right, thank you, Deborah. Very nice. Okay, all right. Let's go west of the Rockies, and Danny is in Nevada. Danny, you're on Coast to Coast AM with Suzanne Giesman. Go ahead.
9: Hello, Richard. Great show, by the way.
1: Yep. And, go ahead, Danny.
9: I just wanted to my father... In 2019, he passed away, and he was a Pentecostal preacher, and I really miss him, and I just wanted to find out if he's doing all right, and also, what do you see?
7: What was the last part of that question, Danny?
9: What do you see about my father? He was a Pentecostal preacher,
7: yeah.
9: And... Yeah,
7: You know, what's lovely is when I tune into that energy, I see arms going wide, very passionate about his spiritual beliefs. But what I feel as I tune into this now is it's so much more than I thought. And I had a Pentecostal minister who actually took one of my classes, and many of his parishioners said, isn't mediumship wrong? And he said, mediumship is Christianity with the walls blown out of it. And as I tune into your dad, there's a bit of an apology coming through for being so focused on his work, but just he knows that he let everybody in the family know they're loved. So he's doing fine. But once you know you're doing okay, don't worry that you didn't do enough. Hope that's meaningful to you.
9: Yeah, it is. Okay. And he's taken from me. Tragically, in Stockton, California.
1: Mm-hmm.
9: And I just really miss him.
7: Well, just keep talking to him. That's the one message I tell people over and over. We don't realize that they hear us. You don't have to talk out loud for them to receive your messages. It just draws them near. It's like a doorbell goes off for them.
1: Oh, it's a beacon in some ways. They're drawn to when they're being called or talked about. You know, my kids are like that in a way where if, like, I'm talking to my wife and they come up for some reason, they always know we're talking about them. So they want to eavesdrop on the conversation all of a sudden. Is it like that?
7: Good example. It's very much like that. Yeah.
1: Right. You know, we had an email question and one person said, with all the talk about disclosure, can you talk to aliens, other beings, things that are non-human?
7: It's so funny when I was listening to all the ads on the station, Ryan, and all about the aliens and disclosure. That is absolutely one area that I have not gone into, and I've had no evidence at all of it. So I'm not the one to talk to about
1: okay.
7: that.
1: Okay. That was an email from Don, was curious about that. Let's go to the first time caller line, and Michael is in Denver, Colorado. Michael, you're on Coast to Coast AM with Suzanne Giesman.
10: Yes. Hi. Thank you. Hi, Suzanne.
7: Hi, Michael.
10: I haven't spoken to my brother in the last 3 years. All my friends, all my family, he would disappear every now and then, you know, for a few weeks, maybe even a month or so. But about 3 years ago, we just can't find him. We've tried everything, and I talk to him in my prayers. I try to talk to him every night, but I'm just not feeling anything. I was wondering if you could help me. I don't know if he's alive.
7: Well, again, this is one thing I will absolutely not say to somebody unless I'm going to sit with you for an hour and get so much evidence that I'm absolutely convinced I'm talking to your brother, and then ask him, are you still in a body or not? But in a situation like this, it's too important, Michael, to ask. But I do sense, and this could be, again, whether he's alive or not, that he had an issue with anger and feels like he's almost was afraid of himself and having outbursts. Does that resonate with you?
10: He was an alcoholic. I know that. So he had swings. Yeah.
7: Yeah. Yeah. I mean, there's a sense of his presence here. But what's really interesting, and a very famous psychic got in trouble for telling somebody, oh, your daughter has passed, when in fact the young girl had been kidnapped and was still alive. I'm not saying your brother's in that situation at all, but what she sensed was just silence when she tuned into this girl, and she interpreted that.

0: and that he feels like people didn't understand him. Do you recognize that?
1: Yeah, I do.
0: Mm-hmm.
1: Is there any? Can you point me in any direction? I'd love to sit down with somebody, yourself or whoever, just to go a little bit deeper, if I could. And I thank you so much for all the information you've given me tonight. It just makes me feel so much better.
0: There is an organization called Very Soul, where they take mediums in training and they take them through various levels of training, and they actually give free readings to people the first time, and then they get to have a reading with somebody who's actually already verified. So Very Soul, I don't know if it's .com or org, but it's a very reputable organization that its goal is to let people know that mediumship is real and you can trust it. So check out Very Soul, VerySoul, and take it from there.
2: All right. Yeah, the one case you were mentioning, so I lived in St. Louis for a while, so the Sean Hornbeck case, there was, so the medium, I think, was on Montel Williams and gave some advice to the family that was wrong. And what a story.
0: Huh.
2: And for people listening, if you want to look up the Sean Hornbeck story, they were on Montel. The parents were trying to find some answers. I think it was Sylvia Brown. It was a very popular psychic. But
0: well, Ryan, I think you're mixing stories, because it was Sylvia Brown and she was on Montel Williams, but this was a young girl named Amanda who was kidnapped. Or I think her name was Amanda. I know it was a young girl, not Sean Hornbeck. I'm not familiar with that story.
2: Oh, the Sean Hornbeck said, what a story. So he was grabbed and missing, and they got some advice that was wrong. And then later, another kid goes missing. They find the kid, and how about it? Sean Hornbeck's in the house, too. And it was just one of those things that it was unrelated to a kidnapping, but he happened to be there, and they were able to rescue him. It's definitely worth looking up. Let's take some more calls. And talking about St. Louis, Jeff is on the wild card line. You're on Coast to Coast AM with Suzanne Giesman. Go ahead.
3: Oh, thanks so much for taking my call. Ryan, I listened to Art in the 90s. I even listened to George when he had his local St. Louis show. Suzanne, I'm curiously, work is on my mind now, if I should move on from where I'm at or try to go to school or just get out of this place, or should I stay put? But I'll take any advice from the spirit world they have about any topic.
0: I see. It's very interesting as I tune into you, Jeff. I see you holding a hand like a deck of cards. Like, you get to choose which card is going to work for you. But the funny thing is, when people say, I don't know what to do next, I don't know which step, you already do. And this is what I help people to learn to do, is to trust that knowing that you already do. It's like, I see you a little hesitant to step off a cliff, but you're not quite satisfied where you are right now. And this deck of cards, this hand that you're dealt right now, not real happy with the hand you're dealt, but you're kind of ready to take a risk. So go for it.
3: Okay.
2: Very good.
3: Any particular spirit coming through?
0: Not at the moment. If you give me a relationship, might make it a bit easier on this radio show reading.
3: Did you see my dad at all?
0: Your dad. Is that what you said?
3: Yes.
0: Let me see. Jeff and his dad. Can't tell you if this is your dad, but there's a man here who's acting like Groucho Marx, like a comedian, like he liked to make people laugh. Let me see.
3: It doesn't really ring a bell, but...
0: Okay, and my heart is palpitating, so this man definitely had a heart issue.
3: Yeah, that'd be my dad, yeah.
0: I trust the physical symptoms, but I do need to ask him why he's acting like Groucho Marx. So there's a connection there. If he wasn't the comedian, there's something with that era or enjoying the show. Let me get another thing from him. He's showing me tools, so I know he worked with his hands, a hammer. I feel like he would be good at putting things together. It doesn't feel like a construction worker, but he's tipping a hat. Oh, he also just saluted me like there's some brief military service there. Was your dad in the service?
3: No, maybe it might be a coworker or something.
0: I don't like to make things fit, but the tipping of the hat definitely feels like, let him know I'm okay. The heart palpitations, that's the giveaway for me.
3: Okay. Thank you so much.
0: Okay, you're welcome.
2: Jeff. Suzanne, let's try to do a couple of emails here. One said, this is from Jason in Maryland. I've been having a reoccurring

0: dream about my deceased grandmother, my estranged mother, and ex-wife being together. Could you please ask Suzanne her... My grandmother is trying to deliver a message.
1: Actual visits from loved ones across the veil are always positive. They have a sense of solidity to them. You don't forget them when you wake up. So generally, when we have repeated visits from loved ones, when they have that real quality to them, the message is we're still with you, we're here, and just know that we're around you.
0: Okay. One person, I think it was Martin, asked your thoughts on reincarnation.
1: I'm laughing because I have a weekly podcast. Generally, it's live. And today I did the live show and it was all about reincarnation. So people can find that on my YouTube channel. But absolutely, reincarnation, I know it's real. And the biggest question people ask, Ryan, is what if my loved one reincarnates before I pass and I don't get to see them? Don't worry about that. That's not how it works. We are eternal beings, but we're not limited to one body at a time. The soul is much bigger than that. And that role that your loved one played here is going to continue across the veil, even if that soul is continuing in another life. So don't be afraid of that.
0: Okay, let's go to the wild card line. And Penny is in Los Angeles. Penny, you're on Coast to Coast AM with Suzanne Giesman. Go ahead.
2: Oh, wow. Hi. Hello. How are you? Thank you
1: Hi,
2: for
1: Penny.
2: Letting me through. I'm a big fan of yours, Suzanne. And anyway, I've had a crazy, crazy last 5 years after a crazy 15 years. But the last five was really, really awful. And just wonder if there's any perspective on that. Also, my cat passed away 2 years ago, which has been devastating in the middle of that nightmare. And then also if my parents come through and have anything to say about my extended family.
1: Well, it's interesting that the first thing I pinged on there was the cat, because cats have souls too. All pets have souls, and they're around us more than our family members are. Our family members are busy on the other side, but our pets just love to be with us and spend all of their time with us. I don't have cats. I haven't had many cats, but I just see there's, I'm supposed to say mouser, as if your cat was at times an outdoor cat, or there was a funny experience where it brought you a mouse. Does that ring a bell?
2: No. She wasn't. Her name was Lily. She wasn't outside. Actually, well, I mean, I rescued her when she was a baby, so.
1: Okay. Well, let me just see here. Ryan, this is why I don't like radio readings. I need to get still, and I'm so hyped up for this. This is funny. Let me see. I am honestly not sensing your parents, Penny, and that's the thing about this. I can't make anything up, and I won't make anything up, so I don't sense them right now. But I can tell you that what I've learned from mediumship is that those years that you've gotten through, they were just making you all the more strong now. And it truly is true that every challenge is an opportunity. And I know when you look back, you'll see that where you end up is there because of those challenges that you weathered. Okay.
0: Great. Hey, thank you, Penny. We need to go to break, and we'll take some more of your calls coming up after with Suzanne Giesman. You can look her up online and the new book that comes out this week, Always Connected, SuzanneGiesman.com. You can find her right there. I'm Ryan Recker. If you want to email a question, Ryan Recker at coasttocoastam.com. Don't go anywhere.

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2: ABC News, I'm Wayne Cabot. With no news about an Iran deal, oil markets are uneasy, pushing crude higher again, up around 2%. Gas Buddy says without a deal soon, we should expect higher pump prices. Kevin Hassett, director of the White House National Economic Council, tells ABC's This Week prices aren't increasing as much as they could have.
3: Well, look, in the end, people look at their wallets and they decide how to vote. And if they look at their wallets and look at how much money they have after, you know, the increase in prices, they're going to find that they have a lot more money.
2: Israeli flags now fly over a captured castle in Lebanon, Israel's deepest incursion into Lebanon in 26 years. Defense Secretary Hegseth wants more AI in the armed forces. Special Ops Admiral Frank Bradley sees a future where AI determines what targets get hit. Humans would have to make sure it's done right. Total blackouts in St. Thomas and St. John in the U.S. territories. This is ABC News.
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1: We have so many people lined up to talk to our guest here, and we have another half hour with medium Suzanne Giesman. 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All right. We're going to continue with our guest, Suzanne Giesman, coming up after the break. 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
1: And welcome back to Coast AM. I'm Ryan Recker. If you would like to talk to our guest, a spiritual teacher, a medium, Suzanne Giesman, we're going to take your calls for the next 20 minutes or so. Suzanne, you ready to talk to some more listeners?
5: Sure, it's fun.
1: 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Go ahead, you're on Coast to Coast AM.
6: Hello, everybody. Hello, Suzanne. Hello, Ryan.
5: Hi, Thomas.
1: Hello, hello.
6: So, my father died when I was 4 years old. That was like 1981. And I was wondering if he comes and try to send something to me, but he doesn't speak English. Can you still communicate with people who don't speak English?
5: Yes, it's fascinating because the information that's coming through is consciousness, and it comes through the medium's energy field and as a vibration, and it is translated into whatever language the medium speaks. So if the father spoke Russian, it doesn't matter if he never spoke English. The medium would hear it in English.
6: Like, I don't remember even him coming to my dreams. I really, like, know something from him. Do you have anything to tell me?
5: Let me tune in. But you don't know anything about your dad?
6: I was 4 years old when he died, so yeah, yeah. I only know what family told me.
5: It feels like the symbols that I'm seeing represent trauma instead of an illness. So I don't know if this is your dad, but there is a gentleman here who passed suddenly, and I see some kind of impact. There is also some a little bit more drinking with this man than was healthy. A bit of a quiet man, kind of reserved in his emotions, and didn't read too much. There's a problem with reading. So that's what I'm picking up on, but I don't know if you can validate any of that. But he's giving me the symbol of looking in on you, even though you were separated over the years.
6: Yeah, my father was a semi-truck driver, and he died in an accident.
5: Okay, there we go. Yeah, the impact, the trauma. So
1: okay,
5: I would just encourage you to speak to him as if he's still here with you, which it truly feels like he is, and ask him what he has to tell you, and be sure to tell him the things that you think he might have missed. But trust me, he didn't miss these things.
1: All right. Thank you, Thomas. Appreciate it. Let's go to the wild card line. And Nancy is in Bedford, Massachusetts. Nancy, you're on with Suzanne Giesman. Go ahead.
7: Hi. I have felt, for lack of a better term, responsible for someone's passing. And I don't know if this person can be reached. And the other thing is, I often wake up and I feel like there's somebody in the house with me that has passed, but nothing ever goes back beyond that point.
5: Okay. As I tune into this one, the person you feel responsible for, there's an apology that this person knew what they were doing, was capable of making their own choices. You couldn't have stopped this. They were already on a downward spiral, and they know that you cared. You couldn't be everywhere at once, is what I'm sensing.
7: Okay. Well, it happened when I was young, and I felt responsible when my grandfather fell over a railing.
5: And you've carried that your whole life. Oh, my goodness. I hope you can let go of that. Let me see as I tune in. I'm not even aware of what just came through with me. Did that resonate? Did that make sense to you in this circumstance?
7: Well, when you say downward spiral, somebody else said he was having a stroke and you didn't know it.
5: I see this motion going around as if that would make sense, the falling down, but literally going downward. So let's see. You couldn't have changed this, is what I hear over and over.
1: Okay. Wow. Well, thank you, Nancy. And, sometimes, Suzanne, when you get these type of feelings, people come with you with some pretty big burdens and some guilt that they don't necessarily have to feel.
5: Absolutely. That's one of the main goals of mediumship, which is why a 30-second contact is often, to me, very dissatisfying. Because, like I said, in a longer session, which is what we train people to do, you can truly tune in, truly trust that connection, get the details of what was going on, and it can be healing on both sides of the veil.
1: Yeah. Let's go to Greg, who's on the wild card line in Burbank, California. Greg, you're on Coast to Coast AM. Go ahead.
8: Good evening. For Suzanne, I wonder if you sense something. I started to think about money, or if it's tied to work, but sometimes money comes into a picture without work. Or if somebody's guiding me and bringing me to something good with money at this point.
5: I'm not sure what you're saying, Greg. That what is the issue with money that you're trying to find out?
8: Well, if it's going to get any better for me financially. I had a shakeup at work where I have to restructure things and get back on track with what I do.
5: Okay. What I see is a hand going out in a straight line. Like, don't worry, it's not falling down. It's going straight and steady for a while. But then I see a 90-degree turn that you're going to be offered a position that you weren't expecting or a new opportunity that's off to the side, but not completely different from what you're doing right now. And then once that settles in, a bit of an uptick, but not huge in abundance all at once, but nothing to worry about.
8: There is spirit, like you say, that might be around me, either guiding me or things to come.
5: This is the thing I've come to learn. We all have spirits around us guiding us. So I encourage everybody. I have this practice called it's a 3-minute practice where you sit in peace. Just watch one of my videos on the sip of the divine and you learn to trust that that guidance is truly there. So sit and say, whoever's guiding me, what is it I need to know right now? I'd much rather teach you to do this on your own than to get a drop-in message right now. Do you understand?
8: Yeah, I also had a question. I didn't write it in. Maybe you can answer this. I've never heard, at least in recent times, any psychics or mediums say they're going to contact some other prominent people other than like presidents and all that. I've never heard them say, let's find out whatever happened to Billy Graham or Pat Robertson and if anything new came to them in the afterlife.
5: In all honesty, I have never heard that. I haven't even heard of anybody connecting with the president. We talked about celebrities in the last hour. And again, if it serves a greater good or there's a message for humanity, we're going to get that. But regarding those you've talked about, I haven't heard that at all.
1: Okay. Well, thank you very much, Greg. Appreciate it. Let's go to the first-time caller line. And Donna is in Joshua Tree, California. You're on Coast to Coast AM. Go ahead.
9: Hi. Thank you very much for taking my call. You guys are awesome, and I'm very grateful. I lost my best friend a couple years ago. She was only 47, and I'm 63. She was a blessing, and if there's a message for me, she surely will come to you and tell me.
5: Well, if the name Penny isn't significant, then she's leaving you pennies because that just pops up like a billboard in my mind. There's a feeling of a sickness like cancer that goes through. I feel it in my body. Let's see what else we get here. This is somebody who was, I'm seeing the symbol of sun and sunshine, who was like a bright light to everybody that they came in contact with. And continues to do and be like that across the veil. Let me see there's a sense of being a teacher. If that wasn't her profession, she was actually a teacher to others. But I also feel a lot of gratitude for the relationship that you enjoyed.
9: Yeah. So the cancer was a dog bite and she had mold in her body. Mm. Close enough.
1: No, so
5: definitely an illness that like that when I see a hand sweeping down the front and there's this feeling of darkness within the body, that's an illness that just spread throughout the system. So, but trust me, they're fine now. This is the one thing people who had dementia, they show me all clear now. And people who had a body that was just burdened with illness, they just feel light and free. And it's very much a relief to us to know that instantly they are aware that they still exist, that life goes on, and that's one of the main messages they want us to know.
1: Great. Thank you, Donna. Let's go back to the wildcard line, and Laura is in Cincinnati. You're on Coast to Coast AM with Suzanne Giesman. Go ahead, Laura.
10: Hi. I was just going to ask if there was, well, because my life's a mess anyway, but if there was anything coming through, you know, from my parents or a relative or anyone.
5: Okay, let's see. Laura, as I tune into you, it's interesting. I see dishes piled up, and somebody that just couldn't get around to taking care of things. There was just a feeling like being dragged down by depression, but all is clear now. Family was everything. This is a woman that I'm tuning into now. Family was everything. There's just an awful lot of love. And I never say that just because I feel somebody who feels motherly. This is somebody who had a miscarriage or lost a child when they were just a baby, and that they've been reunited, and that's bringing her great joy. Okay. Mary is around her, or the name Mary is significant, a very common name, but she's given me that. And this is somebody who didn't need much, didn't have much. But again, so glad that the family knows that she cared about them. It was all about the family. So know that this woman, who feels very motherly to me, again, is just doing fine and wishes she could have been around longer. Why is that? For the grandchildren. Okay?
10: Yeah. Okay. All right. Thank you.
5: You're welcome.
1: All right. Thank you. All right. Let's go west of the Rockies. And John is in South Dakota. You're on Coast to Coast AM. Go ahead, John.
11: Well, my name is John, and I'm going through some really bad issues right now, both unexplained health issues, no matter what the doctors are doing, some financial. I feel there's a lot of presence around me. I just can't identify who, what, when, or where. I'm seeming to have dreams that overlap people that I've never met. And I'm just wondering if you might have any guidance of who's trying to get a hold of me.
5: You know, John, what I've come to learn through this work is that web that connects us all is ultimately from one consciousness. My book, Always Connected, talks about how we come to know that it ultimately doesn't matter who that presence is, that when we tap into it and say, I feel I don't have all the answers here, but whoever has that answer for me, please guide me. Please send me a sign that shows me I'm not alone. When we just trust that instead of needing to know who it is, then the guidance drops in, then things start to flow again. So I can tell that you know there's something more. If you can let go of the need to know exactly who it is and say, thank you for guiding me. Please guide me more closely. This is a time in my life when I truly need to know that I'm not alone. I guarantee you, you're going to get that guidance you're looking for, all right?
11: Okay, I appreciate the guidance.
1: Okay. All right, thank you very much for that. Let's go back to the wild card line. And Paula is in Pahrump, Nevada, very special place. Paula, you're on Coast to Coast AM. Go ahead.
12: Oh, thank you for taking my call. My daughter, Christy, passed away in November. And, of course, I'm grief-stricken.
5: Yes, indeed. I'm so sorry.
12: I know. But her son had so much to live for. Her son, Michael, got married just in April, and her daughter had a new grandchild for her first one in March, and she was looking so forward to those things. And I just am worried Christy is upset about leaving. Uh-huh. I don't know.
5: Paula, if there's one thing I can guarantee you is that your daughter Christy has not missed any of those things. From reading after reading after reading I've done for people, and they show me things going on in the family's life now, I have no doubt that they attend their own funerals. They are present at the births, the graduations. They know all about the kids who passed. So trust that. Know that. Like the time that I did a reading for a woman, and I said, your loved one is showing me a plant. It's a lily in a pot. And she said, I don't know what that is. And you just learn to trust, because when that session was over, the woman called me back and she said, while we were doing the session, the florist delivered a lily to my front porch, but I didn't want to answer the doorbell. What does that tell us? They see these things going on. So our own fears that they miss things, our own fears that they're suffering, cause us to suffer. When you start hearing the stories that mediums share, when you have a reading, that when you make a really good connection with your daughter, you will find out that she knows all about these things and is moving forward with you, not without you, okay?
12: I would love to get one with you, but I don't quite know how to do that.
5: Well, this is, let me see. Somehow through the producer of the show, we're going to connect you, and I'm going to connect you with Chris. They'll connect you with me, and I'll connect you with Christy, all right?
12: That's my gift, all right?
5: We'll make it happen.
12: Thank you.
1: Yeah, and people listening here, your website, people can go to that too, and they can find your book. Maybe good to mention that SuzanneGiesman.com is the best website for that.
5: Yeah, and unfortunately, Ryan, there's so many people that want readings, and I don't do any more than maybe 3 or 4 a week because of the writing and the teaching and the traveling. But so I have a lottery system. So I think Paula just won the lottery.
1: Let's see if we can fit another one in here. East of the Rockies, Andrea's in Connecticut. Andrea, if we can try to get you in real quick, though.
13: Okay. Hi, Ryan and Suzanne. I just wanted to ask really about, I have two brothers that passed on. One was only 64, and we don't know, he didn't have an autopsy. He was found deceased. And I just wondered if you could tell me anything at all, or if there's any messages from him. Maybe he wants to get a message through to me. We were close.
5: I sense a man who is very jovial, very outgoing, loved everybody and everybody loved him. And what I'm hearing is toxic, something toxic in the system, but he's absolutely fine now. Something just that he ingested, it reacted badly in his body, but he's absolutely fine. So don't worry about him.
1: All right, Suzanne Giesman. Wow, these last 2 hours went by so quick. Ooh. People can find you online. Thank you so much. And your new book out this week, Always Connected. People can check it out on your website, SuzanneGiesman.com. Thank you, Suzanne. We appreciate it.
5: Been a pleasure.
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0: Every Friday, we share our two passions, coffee and politics.
1: Janet Mills and Susan Collins have a very friendly relationship. You know, behind the scenes, they've been friends for a while. You know, obviously they don't agree with each other politically on a whole lot. But honestly, Janet Mills is sort of fairly moderate for today's Democrats. And Susan Collins is obviously fairly moderate for today's Republicans. They're not that far apart, and it's if you really peel the onion.
2: That's right. Over a cup of Joe, we'll be tackling all the big political stories happening from Augusta to the Beltway.
1: I mean, she shot her shot in March.
0: Yes.
1: She ran the heavy saturation of negative ads against Graham Platner, and it didn't move the needle.
0: Yeah. The only thing that it matters why is that you previously got elected, so maybe people like you. 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
1: The thing that stands out.
0: And that didn't matter in this case. 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
6: Americans continue to bask in the glow of a golden week. 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
9: From ABC News, I'm Wayne Cabot. Back to the drawing board for opening the Strait of Hormuz and curbing Iran's nuclear program. Both the U.S. and Iran reportedly want to change the draft, but the White House won't confirm that. This uncertainty has oil prices pushing higher again. ABC's Ian Pennell.
10: The president repeatedly signaling a major announcement is imminent, but Iran again signaling no such announcement is coming. The speaker of the Iranian parliament saying today Iranian leaders do not trust the enemy's words and promises, and they will not approve any agreement until we're sure that we have secured the rights of the Iranian people.
9: Benjamin Netanyahu is celebrating the raising of the Israeli flag on a captured castle in Lebanon, Israel's deepest push into the neighboring nation in a quarter century. They've been at war since Israel was created in 1948. A United flight about to leave Newark for Spain was evacuated after a passenger got cute naming their Bluetooth.
11: Someone decided to name their Bluetooth speaker a certain name, so they have a security concern there.
9: Audio from ATC.com. Will the Chicago Bears become the Hammond, Indiana Bears or somewhere else? It comes down to what Illinois wants to put in the state budget, reports Craig Wall from our Chicago ABC affiliate.
12: The stadium idea drawing mixed reaction from Chicago lawmakers whose support will be needed to pass it. Some have been concerned about finding a way to help the average taxpayer while helping the Bears.
13: A $1 billion corporation can build their own stadium, pay their taxes, and leave us out of it. And that's where I am on this.
14: We reached out to the team to get their reaction, but have not heard back from them yet.
9: NASA says that the fireball this weekend over New England was a bolide, a meteor that enters the atmosphere and explodes with a deafening sonic boom. This one picked up on a ring camera in Danvers, Mass. Fragments falling in Cape Cod Bay. 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
16: 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Message and data rates may apply.
9: President Trump says he will be the show now that most artists who were billed to play at his Freedom 250 bailed when they learned that it would be partisan. Most musicians for the event now pulling out. President Trump saying he'll step in, announcing a rally on the National Mall June 24th with the idea of scrapping the entire 16-day event for a Make America Great Again rally, rather than, in his words, having overpriced singers who nobody wants to hear. Let's give some respect now to the lowly pigeon. Studies of pigeon migration show that the birds have a kind of internal compass. German scientists have found a magnetic-like material in their livers that aligns with Earth's magnetic field and points them in the right direction. University of Bonn researcher Christian Kurtz telling ABC News.
17: Our study also contains evidence that all these macrophages, all these immune cells in the liver are connected to nerves. And these nerves, the vagus nerve, for example, they all go to the brain.
9: Wild species seasonally migrate up to 1,200 miles, but most pigeon species, like the common city rock pigeon here in New York, are less ambitious. They just hang around within a mile or two. Several reports of possible tornadoes around Sioux Falls, South Dakota, we're checking into. Total blackout in St. Thomas and St. John twice this weekend in the U.S. Virgin Islands. Wayne Cabot, ABC News.
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0: 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Now, here's your guest host, Ryan Recker.
1: Wow, these nights go by so fast. They really do. And I had a lot of great emails. And I have to say, for Suzanne, I wish I had more time to read some of those emails. But sometimes I would see a common thread in, you know, speaking of pets, for example. So if you email me a question, sometimes they get answered in other ways. We just didn't have time to go through all of them, but I do read all your emails. Thank you for that. Ryan Recker at coasttocoastam.com. If you like roadside oddities, this is going to be the guest for you. Wicked Strange is the latest book that came out just last year from Jeff Bullinger. And I think Jeff is someone that is pretty well known through his work in TV and podcasting. When you start to talk about the unexplained of the world, the monsters, the UFOs, I think this is going to be a fun couple of hours. And maybe there's some things in the New England area and you want to bring it to Jeff's attention. We can do that in the second half of the interview. We always open up the phone lines. And Jeff Bullinger is going to join us after the break. I'm Ryan Recker. This is Coast to Coast AM.
2: His name, Robert Diaguero. Now, you had a health challenge some time ago. You were describing it as even to the point of losing consciousness. Like you said, a lot of people heard of carnivore. They've read about it in Ty Bollinger's book, Cancer Step Outside the Box. Now, how did you take it? Did you take the liquid, the capsules? What did you do?
3: Oh, the capsules.
2: Okay.
3: I started off taking it three times a day for the 6 days. But I'd say within the first week, week and a half, I noticed a amazing difference. No more of those queasy feelings of the anticipation of knowing that I was going to go into. They were gone. Absolutely gone. I'm just, my mind is blown on this stuff.
2: Well, would your wife corroborate your story? Usually that she would say, oh, honey, you're exaggerating.
3: Oh, yeah.
2: Or no, you actually did recover that fast.
3: Oh, yeah. Oh, yeah, she corroborated. She was there one time when I was doing the gig and I lost consciousness.
2: Oh, my.
3: That just freaked her out.
2: So you're taking the carnivore week to week and a half. You're getting some results there. 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
3: I'm so excited about this stuff, I will tell you. 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
1: And welcome back to Coast AM. I'm Ryan Recker. Joining us now, the author and explorer of the unexplained in the New England states. Wicked Strange is the name of the book. He was a guest not that long ago with George Norrie back in late last year. But the thing is, when you have a show like Coast to Coast talking about your stories, I'm guessing there's a lot of new ones that pop in. Jeff Bullinger, thank you so much for coming on to Coast again.
8: Ryan, nice to meet you. I pronounce it Bullinger. But
1: Bullinger.
8: Okay.
1: I apologize. Bullinger.
8: No, none taken. Just don't call me late to dinner.
1: I'm guessing after doing Coast to Coast, you probably have more people messaging you with stories, new folklore. There's always something in the New England area. What is it with that area that makes it so special to attract strange things?
8: So my friend J.W. Oker, who's an author as well, he once called New England the creepy attic of America. It's where you keep all the strange stuff up here. And I think that sort of checks out. There's something about our culture where we preserve. That's one part of it, where, you know, you drive down our main streets of our small towns, and that's what it looked like 150, 200 years ago. Just a few more Dunkin' Donuts right now than we used to have back then. And so we have this nature of preservation, and we also have some pretty brutal winters, which forces us to hibernate and share stories. So I think it's kind of a perfect storm of we preserve our history, we talk about it, we get locked in for months at a time as it snows and things like that. And we sort of share these tales. Things stick around here in New England, whether it's our ghosts, our UFOs, our monsters. And there's this sort of pragmatic approach to it, where it doesn't have to be a big discussion or even a fight when you say, well, that building over there is haunted, but the one next to it is not. You just shrug and say, okay, but is the food any good?
1: Well, you make it sound like if we we're better with our oral history, sharing stories of our own communities, we'd all have stories like this in our towns we live in. But I think there's something uniquely special about the New England area and the history of America. We're coming up on 250 years. We're celebrating it. There has to be something that goes into the early history of the founding of our country that maybe becomes part of the folklore and why there's so many stories.
8: You know, absolutely. And you know, what folklore is it's a valid form of communication, right? It's the past coming to the present. It's a person sharing with the person next to them, you know, a story that the recipient of the story finds it believable enough that they internalize it and they pass it along. If you didn't find it believable, you'd never repeat it. It would just be dead on arrival. You know, one example I think is great. You've obviously heard of Plymouth Rock, right?
1: Sure.
8: Mm-hmm. Have you ever had the pleasure of going?
1: No. Well, okay. I don't know. Many people that say they've seen it don't necessarily call it a pleasure.
8: That's perfect. Okay. There's 2,600 national landmarks, give or take, in the United States. Of all of them, Ryan, every single one, Plymouth Rock is the nation's number one, hands down, undisputed, most underwhelming national landmark. Nobody can take that from us. It's ours. You can try. The first time I went there, it's one of those things when you live here, you're like, eh, it'll always be there, right? But it was years ago when I was working on a different book, and I finally got to go with a friend. And Plymouth is this adorable harborside town, old New England boats, you know, lobster shacks and seafood restaurants and historic homes and cemeteries. And then there's these Washington, D.C., you know, Grecian columns that jut up into the air. I mean, flashing neon couldn't be more gaudy in this setting, right? And then, mm-hmm. I walked up with my buddy, you know, who had been before, and I looked down into this pit, and there's this rock, maybe the size of like a car hood, you know, like the front of a car. And I just went, that's it? And he said, yeah, that's it. And I went, huh. And I started taking pictures. And as, you know, I'm taking pictures, a few more people walk in and I hear someone go, that's it? And someone else goes, yeah, that's it. And they went, huh. This rock, the amazing thing about this rock, it says 1620 on it. It's been broken in half. The story behind it is incredible. It's really a 90-something-year-old man that heard in the 1700s that Plymouth wanted to build a wharf over this one area. And he had people carry him down to the wharf, to the side of the ocean in a chair, and said, look, my dad, who, by the way, was not on the Mayflower, but came like 3 years later, said, this is where they landed. And this rock's important to me. And he gives this impassioned speech. And they say, fine, we're going to move the wharf. We'll just move it down a little bit. And that started a chain of events, right? And then when the revolution was beginning, they said, this rock is symbolic of our breaking away from England. And they bring a team of ox down and they try to pull it out of the ground and it breaks in half. And they said, oh, that's okay. That's us breaking from England. And then they move it into town and it becomes this thing. Then they move it again and it falls off the cart and it breaks again and they put it together and people are chiseling off pieces of it. This is over the span of, you know, decades and centuries. And it all comes down to an old man saying, yeah, this is where they landed. Ryan, how much experience do you have piloting a boat?
1: Oh, none.
8: Okay, perfect. If it's your very first day and I'm the captain and we get into a little rowboat and we're going to row for land and I say, Ryan, you've never, ever been in charge of a boat before. You're in charge of this one. Would you aim for the sandy beach or the rocks?
1: I would say the sandy beach would give a little bit of a softer landing.
8: And you're no professional. Can I verify that?
1: Yes,
8: exactly.
1: Absolutely.
8: Exactly. So there's this rock that's just a legend based on something a really old guy said. And you know, it just got passed around and passed around. But damn it, if you create a thing out of something, right? And forgive my use of the word thing. I don't have a better word for you, right? It's our rock. And we have made it sacred over the span of centuries, even though none of the pilgrims ever said there's a rock right here. And we stood there and we prayed and this was it. It was never in any of the journals. It was something that many decades later, someone said was important. Maybe he had his first kiss right there. I don't know. But this rock is now so symbolic. And I think it speaks to the way New England just says, like, yeah, I know it's underwhelming. I know it's just a rock, but damn it, it's ours. And yeah. It's symbolic of something bigger. And now we believe in it. And if you believe in something that, I mean, think about it. That was the original roadside oddity of New England. Right? Now it's sacred.
1: Well, yeah. How about this? What do you think is more important, historical accuracy or a good story?
8: The story. No question. Story is the most powerful force in the universe. Story can change the course of history going forward because it's a thing we collectively believe in. And what makes it more powerful is when you share it with somebody. And when you talk about Plymouth Rock, I could stand there in front of this rock and tell you the story. It's not going to change a thing. That landmark is still there. The rock is still there. And it does connect us through the story and through the rock back, you know, centuries now, you know, four centuries plus. And that's kind of an incredible thing. People who came before us, all of us are a product of not just where we were raised and who raised us, but the community around that, because every piece of that is like an ingredient in a stew or a chowder, mm-hmm. if you're up here anyway.
1: Chowder. Yeah.
8: Chowder. Oh,
1: so you have a lot of different stories.
8: Say
1: I was
8: it
1: talking
8: right.
1: to my producer before we went on. He said, oh, I hope he has a thick Boston accent.
8: No, and only when I have a few beers.
1: I see. The ghosts, the monsters, the UFOs, the roadside oddities. There's a lot of different tales that are told. Do you have a favorite?
8: Oh, God, it's impossible. It's like if you have multiple children, which one's your favorite? And the answer is, of course, Plymouth Rock. No. how about one more roadside oddity? Because this sort of sums it up, too. I have been fortunate. I've been to Stonehenge in England. It's a beautiful place. It's an incredible ancient mystery. It dates back over, you know, 4,500 years ago. It seems to be an ancient calendar, and there's burial grounds there. I've been to America's Stonehenge in Salem, New Hampshire, which is the southern part of New Hampshire. And when you go to Stonehenge in England, you look at this site and you go, how in the world did they do this? When you go to Stonehenge in New Hampshire, you say, why in the world did they do this? But either way, it also seems to be an ancient calendar. On top of this small hill, there's these alignment stones. No, I mean, stones big enough that like two or three people could pretty easily arrange them. They're not massive. But when you stand in a certain point, like which would be your alignment, these stones mark astronomical events.

0: predate Columbus by, you know, potentially millennia. So if you think about this, farming is the most important innovation in human history, no doubt, right? If we're going to stop hunting and gathering, if we're going to stay put, then you got to farm. But if you're going to farm successfully, the second most important innovation in human history would be the calendar, because you got to plant at the right time. You've got to harvest at the right time. You got to hunt certain animals at the right time. That would be dictated season after season, year after year, generation after generation by the stars above, right? By the sun, by the movement of the planets. Because if you get farming wrong, you die. Not just you. You know, your family dies, your community dies. So it became a sacred site, because we know sometimes you follow all the rules and things still go wrong. And there's this one, they call it the sacrificial table. It's a large stone, large enough for a large animal, large enough for a human, with a groove carved in it to collect blood. And it appears to be a place where if you followed the rules and things went wrong, it would make sense. You would go to your sacred calendar site and you would make some kind of sacrifice to try to set things right. And it's one of those places that's just, you scratch your head and say, this was something. And even to this day, you can still visit it. You can scratch your own head. And pagan groups still hold rituals at solstices and equinoxes.
1: No sacrifices, though.
0: Oh, the sacrifice. Here's the most troubling thing you're going to hear today, Ryan. If you ever hold a human sacrifice because, let's say, there's a drought, it works. It works 100% of the time.
1: It doesn't work.
0: Yes, it does. If I killed, you know, if we killed Bill today, the rains will come back. I mean, it could take weeks or months or even years, but the rains do come back, and thank God we killed Bill, you know?
1: So you're advocating, in case that when things get tough, human sacrifice is the way out of it?
0: I'm just saying there is a cause and effectality to this whole thing. Okay, wait, before we go, one more Stonehenge to tell you about in New England. In Lincoln, Massachusetts, just outside of Boston, a sleeper community for Boston, there's a place called Ponyhenge. And this, Ryan, site dates all the way back to the year 2010. And there was a Halloween display where someone put out a child's rocking horse with a headless horseman on it. And after Halloween, they took the headless horseman down but left the child's rocking horse in this little field right by a farm. And they were going to take it in. And then the next day, the strangest things happened. Another rocking horse showed up next to it. And they just went, let's see what happens. And by the spring, there were four. And then over the summer, there were six. People just started dropping them off. No rules, no nothing, no signs. And then after a year or so, there was like 40, and then 50, and then 60. Just child rocking horses. And this is now like a thing. And it's been going strong since 2010. And there's dozens of them. And every time they have to move them all to cut the grass, they put them back in a different configuration. And all I could think of is, if they make it, you know, thousands of years, what will future archaeologists think of Ponyhenge?
1: Our guests here, the latest book, by the way, Wicked Strange, and I'm guessing there's probably things that you could, if you did an updated edition, add in that you've learned after the book. Jeff Bollinger, am I saying it
0: Bollinger,
1: right?
0: Bollinger, you're so close. Rucker.
1: Bollinger.
0: Right,
1: Bollinger.
0: Riker? Wrecker. Rooker? Rooker.
1: Yeah, I know.
0: Rucker.
1: You know what? I think that everyone pronounced my name wrong growing up, so I totally
0: Wrecker? How'd they mess that up?
1: Bollinger, yeah.
0: Right,
1: Bollinger.
0: Yeah.
1: Well, I want to know about some of these different stories, and there's one that stands out to me, is that strange tomb of Dr. Timothy Clark Smith. That is an interesting attraction, in a way. I guess you can call it an attraction.
0: Yes, the grave of Timothy Clark Smith draws sometimes 12 and 13 tourists a year to the town of New Haven, Vermont. The traffic is brutal. New Haven, Vermont, not to be confused with New Haven, Connecticut, where Yale is. New Haven, Vermont is a little bigger than a football field. I mean, it is a tiny little town. Timothy Clark Smith, medical doctor Timothy Clark Smith, is a man who had a debilitating case of taphophobia. And taphophobia is the fear of being buried alive. Mm. And what Timothy Clark Smith did to make sure he would not be buried alive is just incredible. So first of all, he insisted on having a glass-topped coffin. And that coffin, that wasn't all. In his hands, he wanted a hammer placed in one hand and a

0: chisel placed in the other. So if God forbid, if God forbid you didn't, you weren't around when he tapped on the glass, he could chisel his way out. Now, he died in 1893, which is not the Stone Age, right? But there was a time where people were scared of being buried alive. There were various patents filed for devices to keep you from being buried alive. So he had the glass top coffin, and I've seen a photo of him in it, like dead in his coffin. But at the cemetery, he's got a grave, and it's not marked. You got to know what to look for. And it's easy because it's a small cemetery with like one hill in it. And that hill is his grave. There's two stones. One was sort of marking where the entrance was. And on top of the hill is another one. It looks almost like a chimney. But if you look down, there's a glass window with a chimney that goes down 6 feet to his glass topped coffin. And so people have been looking down there since he was buried in 1893, trying to see his grave. And if you go there today, you can see this, you know, the glass is, it's, you know, over, you know, 130 years old at this point, but it's got some moisture underneath it. And so I went there and I'd read newspaper accounts from like the 1940s and 50s that said people come here and claim they can see him. But the superintendent of the cemetery said, I've never seen anything but darkness. But I had two things that superintendent didn't have. I had an iPhone with a nice flat little camera that you could set on the glass and move around and between the bubbles. And I had a 2000 lumens flashlight that could turn, you know, turn like darkness into daylight. And I set that on the glass. I set it on the glass, the flashlight, the iPhone, and then I covered the whole thing with my sweatshirt so I blocked the sunlight out. And I took a picture. And there's so much moss growing in every direction that unfortunately you can only see down maybe 3 or 4 feet. But I imagine that just enough light got down to Timothy Clark Smith where he thought, you know what, they're finally checking on me, and I appreciate that.
1: Yeah, you see the stories about how they had like the rope and bell attached.
0: Yeah.
1: But you're right.
0: Dead
1: this
0: ringer.
1: Is the late 1800s. Yeah. Early
0: That's
1: 1900s.
0: Right.
1: But you still hear stories about that in the world where they wake up in the morgue. You know, sometimes that happens still to this day in some countries. We're going to take a break. And if anyone has any questions, if you'd like to talk to our guest and maybe talk about some wicked, strange things that have happened to you, we'll take some of your calls later. But you can email me, ryanrecker@coasttocoastam.com. Jeff Belanger is our guest, and I'm really to emphasize the land so I say it correctly from here on out. 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Don't go anywhere.

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3: ABC News, I'm Wayne Cabot. Oil prices rising as a U.S.-Iran deal proves elusive. Crude has been up 2% and more after falling much of last week when President Trump said that a deal was close. But he also says he is in no rush. Israel making its deepest

0: push in decades deep into the territory of its enemy neighbor, ABC's Ian Pannell reports.
1: The IDF taking control of a 12th century crusader castle in southern Lebanon. The Israeli flag raised atop Beaufort Castle. This is the deepest Israeli forces have been inside Lebanon in 26 years. The IDF saying it's rooting out Iranian-backed militia Hezbollah inside Lebanon.
0: It is not a cure, but it's a pill that seems to help people with advanced pancreatic cancer survive nearly twice as long. It blocks a mutated protein that feeds tumors in 90% of pancreatic cancer cases. Once in a blue moon is now. The full moon, the last day of May, the second in a month, may seem a little tinier because it is. This is ABC.
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1: And our guest is Jeff Belanger. He is an author and explorer, and Wicked Strange is the name of his book. And there's so many strange stories in the New England area that Jeff has experienced and researched himself, but it seems like there's a lot of other stories that maybe he hasn't heard about. So in the next half hour, let's say about 30 minutes from now, we'll start taking some of your phone calls, and maybe you'll be able to stump him with one he hasn't heard before. But there's so many different stories of roadside oddities and monsters and ghosts and UFOs in the New England area. I want to learn more about that with Jeff coming up after the break. Looking forward to continuing. You know, next weekend, by the way, is an Emerging Artist Weekend. 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
1: Hey, welcome back to Coast AM. I'm your host, Ryan Recker. I want to say hi to Deborah, who's listening on KFI. And I'm getting all kinds of great emails. Ryan Recker at coasttocoastam.com. If you want to message me on there, one person was upset. I didn't get a chance to read all the emails from our last guest. I do apologize, but we had so many people call in that sometimes it's just not possible. So let me use that as the preface. I try to get to as many questions. And if you have a question for our guest, email me, Ryan Recker at coasttocoastam.com. We'll take some of your calls in the next hour. Joining us here is someone that explores the strange and unexplained. His book is Wicked Strange. You can look it up online. Jeff Belanger, thank you so much again for joining us on Coast to Coast AM.
5: Good to be with you, Ryan.
1: There's a lot of strange things out there. Is there anything that's too strange for you? Have you ever come across something that said, oh boy, this is a little bit much for me?
5: No. That's the short answer. If some story endures, like, the, you know, I have a journalistic background, right? So if a story is enduring, That means it's a force to be reckoned with in some way. If it's stuck around, you know, I mean, if someone makes something up, like, you know, you've got your own BS meter that you listen to and you go, I don't know, that doesn't sound like it's quite true to me. And then I might pass on it. But if it's endured in some way, I at least have to ask why. And if nothing else, even if you don't believe in aliens or monsters or ghosts or the hereafter or whatever, you still have to ask yourself, why does the story stick around? Even if it defies logic, and what's the reason? What purpose does it serve? Because the story itself can become a living, breathing thing. I mean, it's a legend is something that literally exists, and the only way a legend dies is if we stop talking about it. And that's not one person's decision; that's a collective decision. So if one person mm-hmm. says, "Hey, I went to the Lizzie Borden house in Fall River. I didn't see a ghost. Therefore, it's not haunted." Well, that's like saying, I went outside today, lightning didn't strike, therefore there's no such thing as lightning. Well, you got lucky today. You know, there was no storm in the sky. But sometimes lightning strikes, and we talk about it. And sometimes lightning strikes again, even in the same place. Even mm-hmm. though the expression tells us otherwise, we know that's just not true. So why? And so whether it's stories of ghosts, monsters, demons, what have you, even true crime takes on a life of its own. You know, these are real horrors that happened, and then the thing becomes bigger than whatever the original event was.
1: So do you ever find yourself researching, and it sounds like you do a good amount of research, and it completely kills the story, and you're disappointed? You thought, oh, man, I wish I wouldn't have researched this.
5: No, because that's still a value. There are phantom hitchhikers all over the world, and have been since long before there were cars, by the way, right? I mean, there's ghosts of highwaymen and robbers and victims and so on that are on wagon trails and you know, footpaths and things like that. But the notion of the phantom hitchhiker is, you know, pretty well established, especially in the United States. There's one in Massachusetts, the redheaded hitchhiker of Route 44, which Route 44 is a pretty good stretch of road. I believe the speed limit is about 50 miles an hour. So we're not talking about a backcountry road. It used to be the main route between like Boston going down to Providence. And along this road, right on the Rehoboth-Seekonk line, people have reported, especially in December, a disheveled red-haired man wearing a flannel shirt standing by the side of the road, thumbing a ride. Mm-hmm. And then he disappears. Or maybe you pull over to offer him a ride. He gets to the car and disappears. He gets in the car driving along, and then he disappears. I mean, every version of the phantom hitchhiker story you can imagine has happened right here. I did something for the History Channel there like 12, 13 years ago, and we talked to some local Rehoboth police officers. And I remember him saying, like, you know, the day I see the redheaded hitchhiker is the day I turn in my badge. And I said, but the redheaded hitchhiker is a police issue. It's a police, you know, it's a situation that the police have to deal with. And he goes, what are you talking about? Mm-hmm. I said, how many times have you gone out there? Because there's people looking for his ghost parked along the side of the road. And that in itself is dangerous. He's like, yeah, that's fair. Plenty. You know, I've had to pull mm-hmm. over and say, hey, move along. I got into all the newspaper archives, and the story is always like back in the 40s or 50s, this guy was hit and killed by a car, and he haunts the road ever since. There is no accident report. There is nothing in the newspaper about a person dying here. Nothing whatsoever. Nothing. But the story still endures. Hmm. And I, you know, why is that? Even though forget a smoking gun. I can't find a regular gun, right? There's nothing back there to suggest it. But the story still endures. And I was thinking about this too. You know, you've ever been driving along the highway late at night and you're getting a little bit sleepy and you pass a cross on the side of the road that someone had put up, mm-hmm. you know, where someone died.
1: Sure. Right.
5: And that cross forces you to maybe put the window down, turn up Coast to Coast AM a little bit louder, slap your face a little bit because you realize whoever that was died doing exactly what you're doing right now, just traveling down the road. And I think the cross on the side of the road, the phantom hitchhiker, even if you don't believe in ghosts, it's a reminder that we don't always reach our destination alive. And so we sort of tell these stories because if nothing else, they serve as a warning, you know, that the road can indeed be dangerous. Even if someone didn't die right there, someone has died hitchhiking, someone has died changing a tire and so on. And maybe it forces us to be a little more careful.
1: Well, you know, we're coming up to the end of a show called The Curse of Oak Island, and I think they're filming the final season right now. And one of the
5: things,
1: my dad watches the show.
5: Don't ruin it.
1: Well, that's the thing. My dad watches the show, and he always tells me it's like it's the same thing. They allude to them finding something, and they never find anything. So that begs the question, I guess. In Massachusetts, there's some people that believe the Knights Templar visited there. Is that right?
5: Oh, yeah. So there's two stones in Westford, Massachusetts, and there's a stone called the Westford Knight. And so when I first started looking into it years ago, it required some imagination. Picture a very nice Boston commuter, community, not far from Ponyhenge, by the way, with, you know, a nice main street. And then there's this flat stone right off the side of the road. And it really takes some imagination at this point, but it looks like the carving of almost a knight who's lying on his back, holding a shield, holding a sword. But I'm being very generous in my description, right? I mean, it's just scratches in a rock. And some people believe that that was Knight Templar Sir James Gunn, who was on Prince Henry's expedition to North America in 1399. And he did indeed pass away. And so the implication is, were there Knights Templars here? If so, what were they doing? And then we start making leaps, right? Did they bring the Holy Grail? Did they hide it in Westford, Massachusetts? once you see one thing, it just keeps going and going. The stone was sort of discovered in the 1800s. And then there's also something they call the Ship Stone, which is on display in the local library, which is a short walk up the road from this stone on the side of the road. And the Ship Stone has basically got, like, imagine a 5-year-old or me at my age drawing on a piece of paper as best he can a ship with, like, a triangle sail and a boat and an arrow. You know, I mean, it's about as good of art as I could do today, and I'm no artist. But it's carved into a rock, and it was believed, could this been a marker when this expedition came in? Now, if you go there today, this stone slab has turned into an actual landmark that's now fenced in. There's a bronze statue that requires no imagination. It's clearly a knight lying on his back holding a shield. They've put plexiglass over it, which is starting to weather, so it's getting difficult to see through the plexiglass. And there's signs, with various books and things saying, could this be a connection to the Knights Templar right here? So 10 years ago, it would just be the rock and you'd have to do your own head scratching. Today, you see that bronze statue and assume that guy is buried. Look, if you were on an expedition in 1399 and had only crude instruments, you're not going to bury someone under a stone slab that's in the ground. It's impossible. You couldn't do it. I mean, if you handed me a shovel, I couldn't do it today, right? We'd need excavators. But is it possible he's buried nearby and is under the current road or sidewalk or school next door? I don't know. But that rock made us scratch our heads. And the story's been told enough times that we start going, you remember that rock in Plymouth we talked about not that long ago? He's it's the same mechanisms are still at work. Now, maybe it was. Maybe it was some ancient graffiti, honoring this Knights Templar. Maybe he was here, but would they have brought the Grail to this brave new world? I don't know.
1: I like that you're setting up the end of every Oak Island episode. Could this be
5: could this be
1: the final landing site? Could this be the Knights Templar?
5: It was probably aliens, let's be honest.
1: That's another one of those memes. Could be aliens. Do you ever find evidence of aliens in your search in New England?
5: Absolutely. So the Betty and Barney Hill case is probably one of the most best known UFO cases ever. And when you're driving down Route 3 in New Hampshire, there's a state historic marker that says right here, this was the place where Betty and Barney Hill were allegedly abducted. It's made it to like an official state sign. But what some people don't realize is that there's another story that I got to look into, which was amazing. There's an old Cold War era radar base in Vermont, in northern Vermont. Today it's just a shell. It's long been abandoned. But on September 19th, 1961, everything stopped because they saw some strange lights in the sky. This is Vermont, right? September 19th, 1961. They see these strange lights. It's picked up on the radar. Pretty quickly, they're pretty sure it's not a missile or anything like that, but it's also nothing they recognize. And the men on duty at this North Concord Air Force Station watched this light for, they said, upwards of like 30 minutes until it was just gone. And then very soon after that, and we're only talking about, I don't know, 150 miles as the crow flies, Betty and Barney Hill have their experience same night in New Hampshire. And it's the prequel to the story that people don't talk about enough. And Betty and Barney Hill, like that case really, you know, her dress is still stored at the one of the local universities. We get to go there and photograph it. You can see squares have been cut out of it where they were testing it for various things. There's a bust of the alien they claim they saw. This was an interracial couple in 1961 driving from Montreal, Canada, back to their home in Portsmouth, New Hampshire, driving at night because they're an interracial couple and don't want to draw attention to themselves. And this is a time when that was illegal in some states. New Hampshire was not one of them. But still, you know, they don't want the attention. But they saw this light in the sky. They stopped the car. And according to Barney, this craft comes down and is less than a football field away. And he sees this entity, you know, looking at him, this being looking at him. And the next thing they know, hours have passed and they're 30 miles away from where they were, just what they thought was a moment ago. And they reported it to the local Air Force base. Eventually, of course, it ended up in Fuller's book, and the case propelled them to fame, whether they liked it or not. And when I pick that one apart, and I don't put a ton of stock in regression therapy and hypnosis, but I still find the rest of it compelling enough that I am willing to say I believe something happened to them, something profound that they couldn't explain. And obviously, I mean, if you've ever listened to Coast, you know they're not the first nor the last, and nor are they alone. But I think something happened. And especially when you combine it with that radar base in Vermont having their own sighting, something was in the sky that night, and these guys reported it too.
1: Wow. I wanted to ask you about the New Jersey Devil. When I was a kid...
5: Not part of New England, but I can do it.
1: I guess that's true, not part of it, roughly the same area, a little bit south, sure. I guess. But when you look at, I think about New Jersey. When I was growing up, we had family in New Jersey. We'd always travel out there every summer. We'd drive to visit family. And my dad would tell me about the New Jersey Devil. And then I would go to school and I would tell other kids about it. And then the teacher called my parents and said, stop talking about the New Jersey Devil. So I remember at a very young age, kind of, you know, not really getting in trouble, but scolded a little bit because of it. So I don't know. When did this interest start with you? Were you young and, I guess, branching off of the idea of the New Jersey Devil? Do you like stories like that?
5: I do. So I can bring this all together in a nice, neat package for you. So all over America, especially here in New England, the devil comes up a lot. He is omnipresent. You know, we have devil's footprints where the devil allegedly left his hoof print. We've got countless stories of the devil throwing rocks, deals with the devil, that kind of thing. Part of that is our puritanical roots, where we have to keep talking about the devil, the ultimate scapegoat, someone we can blame anything on. You know, I've been trying to eat better, and the other night I had an extra cookie after dinner, and I'm going to go ahead and blame the devil for that and not my own weakness, right? Mm-hmm. But so we tell these stories because we want to keep the devil on our radar. And what could be worse than the Jersey Devil, where a woman told her husband, I would rather have the devil's baby than another one of yours. And allegedly that's the moment where she gets pregnant with the devil's baby, and then this demon flies out. And then, you know, this story endures and you get in trouble in school. But man, Ryan, you missed an opportunity. You could just be like, oh, no. I was talking about the hockey team. The Jersey Devil, right? And the hockey team, by the way, I don't care if you believe in devils or if this woman got pregnant by the devil. I assure you, the hockey team's real. They're playing. Look them up. You know, they have a full schedule next season, right?
1: So yeah, I wasn't that bright at that age. I'll say
5: right.
1: that.
5: You had a layup. Just take the shot, man. So that legend, believe it or not, has turned into the mascot of a major hockey team in New Jersey. And I adore that. So we've got stories up here. We need to keep the devil on our radar. Maybe it helps us with our moral path. You know, if being good for goodness sake doesn't do it for you, then you better be good because there's this monster out there hunting us. And so I think we see that all over where how many devil name places there are in the United States, right? Devil's Footprints, Devil's Half Acre, Satan's Kingdom, you know, Hell's Half Acre. Like we use the name constantly. And that's just not in the Northeast. That's all over the country because we sort of need to keep him on our radar in some way.
1: Right. Well, I know you've heard probably every story, but there may be people listening right now that's would think to themselves, you haven't heard this one. Do you want to hear some good stories maybe next hour?
5: I would love that.
1: Okay. And maybe people have questions about monsters or cryptids or UFOs or whatever. They can just call and ask you. Do you any particular thing you'd like to talk about next hour?
5: I'm open to any and all things. I've been doing this a long time. I love talking about it.
1: All right, this will be fun then. So if you're listening here, give us a call, and we'll start lining up some phone calls for our guest, which you can find online, jeffbelanger.com, Wicked Strange, a book that came out that talks about the oddities and urban legends in the New England area. I think this will be a lot of fun next hour. I'm getting some email questions, too. I'm going to try to get to Ryan Recker at coasttocoastam.com is where you find that. You know, I mean, we've only scratched the surface of some of these different legends and folklores. If there's one particular you'd like to talk about, give us a call on Coast to Coast AM.

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5: Your opinion matters, and we want to hear it. I'm Matt Gagnon, and every weekday morning, I get a chance to talk to people like you who want to share their opinions and their unique insights.
6: We're different forms of life on this planet, and we all work together. We also mutate various things so they could do our job for us. They're little robots, you know.
5: Callers that make the show smarter and bring something to the table that's missing have a shot at becoming our next caller of the week.
6: You say you're going to do something, and you're doing it, and then something happens, and you forget about what you were doing. You had to do that. I said, yeah, that's called a crisis. I don't like crises. I'm one of those meticulous people that see ahead. What am I going to do in 20 years? What am I going to do before I die? But usually, what am I going to do tomorrow, you know?
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8: From ABC News, I'm Wayne Cabot. Oil prices rise as an Iran deal proves elusive. With the strait closed and no apparent progress on opening it, crude is pushing higher again. Pump prices may also spike, says analyst Patrick Duhon at Gas Buddy. Even if the strait were to open tomorrow, he notes, it would take months to replenish supply. The White House is downplaying that fear. Director Kevin Hassett of the White House National Economic Council on ABC's This Week.
9: The IDF taking control of a 12th century crusader castle in southern Lebanon. The Israeli flag raised atop Beaufort Castle. This is the deepest Israeli forces have been inside Lebanon in 26 years. The IDF saying it's rooting out Iranian-backed militia Hezbollah inside Lebanon.
8: That report about Israel raising its flag deep into southern Lebanon from ABC's Patrick Reivel. Ice fell from the sky in the area of Sioux Falls. Big hailstones overnight and reports of possible tornadoes. Utah's Great Salt Lake is not as great as it once was, shrinking as the water level drops from a winter with little mountain snowpack. Cranes are taking boats out of the state marina now. Amy Arulian is with Utah State Parks.
10: We do expect that more boats are going to need to be removed, if not all of them are going to need to be removed from the marina. So we can expect more crane days this summer.
8: NASA says Saturday's fireball over New England was a daytime bolide. That's a meteor that enters Earth's atmosphere and explodes with a deafening sonic boom. This one picked up on a Ring camera in Danvers, Massachusetts. Fragments fell in Cape Cod Bay. The American Meteor Society figures the space rock was 3 feet wide, entering the atmosphere at 75,000 miles an hour near the Massachusetts-New Hampshire state line. The boom heard as far away as Montreal and Delaware. This is ABC News.
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13: Amazing, it just goes on and on.
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14: I love it!
5: The number two slot went to another low-budget horror film, Obsession, with over $26 million. It's Obsession's third consecutive weekend of growth, making it the first non-Christmas release to do that since Jaws in 1970. In third place, The Mandalorian and Grogu raked in about $24 million, a 70% drop from its debut last weekend. Mike Dubusky, ABC News.
8: June is dawning, and so is the start of the Atlantic hurricane season. But we see no storms on the map for at least the next 7 days. June is also the start of the annual dog bite awareness campaign by guess who? Your mail carrier. No joke, last year postal employees suffered more than 5,200 dog attacks. California has the most dog attacks on carriers, averaging well over one a day. Dog owners, you're urged not to open the door for your carrier unless you put your dog in a separate closed room. If your dog attacks a postal worker, you could be liable for medical care, lost shifts, replacement clothing, costing you thousands of dollars, and that would bite. I'm Wayne Cabot, ABC News.
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5: What I said in the segment before we went to our last break, telling everybody to chill out, take a breath, walk outside, unplug, get off the social media feeds, stop feeding yourself poison, because not only is it making you unhappy, it's also actually negatively impacting your emotions to the point of rage. 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
1: Jeff Belanger is our guest, and if you have something you'd like to talk about, something strange, something in your neck of the woods, a UFO, a monster, a cryptid, a roadside oddity, something strange indeed, Jeff will take some of your calls here. And this could be fun as we start to get a few of those in. I'm getting some email questions, too, that I'm going to try to get to. Ryan Recker at coasttocoastam.com. There's one question from Lisa that wanted to know about his program that he used to give at libraries. And she had a follow-up question to that. So it looks like Lisa has seen Jeff in person. So maybe you have been around when he's presented something somewhere and you'd like to call in or maybe talk about one of his books. Feel free to do that. I'm Ryan Recker. If you want to email me, like I mentioned, Ryan Recker at coasttocoastam.com. Jeff Belanger, we'll continue with him next on Coast to Coast AM.
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1: And welcome back to Coast AM. I'm Ryan Recker. If you want to email me, RyanRecker at coasttocoastam.com. You can find him online. You can find his books online, like Wicked Strange. He's a storyteller, an adventurer. I guess that works. He explores the unexplained, the strange, and boy, does he have some great stories. Jeff Belanger, thank you for joining us.
7: Good to be with you, Ryan.
1: All right. I had an email. I'll just read this email first from Lisa. She said, I would like to ask Jeff, a couple of years ago, when he did a program at a library, we used to be able to connect to the library and get some information so we could see it on our iPads or iPhones. Does he still do that? I get the newsletter from him, but he doesn't state that anymore. I don't know what that means. Maybe you can help Lisa out.
7: Sure. Yeah. So during COVID, I do a story tour every fall. I currently have like 57 dates for just this fall alone, where I'll be all over, mainly the Northeast, but I've gone as far as Australia to do this. So I do these story tours. I do it in small theaters. I do it in libraries, sometimes colleges, universities, things like that. And most of them are open to the public. A lot of them are free and sponsored by the organization. Others have a ticket price. During COVID, I did it all on Zoom. And as a person who adores being in front of an audience, sharing these stories and showing pictures of some of these strange places, Zoom got us through, but I don't miss it, you know? So what she's asking is, these libraries used to host it via Zoom, and I don't really book those anymore. It's more in person. I've had that request plenty, and we're working on it.
1: Okay. Let's take some calls. Let's start east of the Rockies. Nancy is in Philadelphia. Nancy, you're on Coast to Coast AM. Go ahead.
8: Hi, gentlemen. I have to say, I'm afraid I'm becoming a pest of a frequent caller. But it's stunning how virtually every time I turn on the radio, because I can't sleep at night because I have a lot of pain from having had cancer, the topic I can relate to. It's stunning. And Ryan, I just have to say, Ryan, your sense of humor is wicked awful, and I love it. I called because I'm your friendly Philadelphia lawyer, but my family had a second small home in all places, Newport, Rhode Island, and I consider that area my second home. I went there for many years, 25 years and more. I'm a native Newporter, basically. And we would go to Providence, Rhode Island, for different purposes while we were there all year round, and we would shop in Fall River for, like, discount clothing. It was wonderful. And so I've heard all these stories, and typically when there's a story about the devil, you know, people hold up a cross, like the cross is going to keep the devil away. And I'm born into a Jewish family, so I understand all of Jewish tradition and the Old Testament. I'm a student of the Old Testament. And during COVID, when every synagogue in my neighborhood closed their doors, I said, this is outrageous. I want to be with people of faith, regardless of whether there's a virus. And I went to a church that was open for 3 years every Sunday, and I got myself a real education about the New Testament, about which I knew nothing. And I learned there in the church that it's actually in the Bible, and I looked up while I'm on hold. It's the story of Job. This is in the Old Testament. And in the story of Job, it mentions Satan. And in Hebrew, the word is Satan, very clearly the word Satan. And when you are raised in Jewish tradition, you never have any conversation in a synagogue of any denomination about Satan. That's like, no, that's a Christian belief. We don't discuss that. And we don't discuss Jesus Christ because we don't believe he's the Messiah. And, you know, there's this wall between the people who believe in the Old Testament and the New Testament, and yet they're both related. And so I found it very interesting. And I don't know, when you hear stories about the devil, it's usually something, you know, something bad from the middle of the air, from somewhere else. And I don't know if you know, and most people know, that Satan, we know it's mentioned, Satan is mentioned in the New Testament, but most people don't know, and no Jews know, that it's mentioned in the story of Job in the Old Testament, and that's where it comes from. It doesn't come from, you know, some ghost stories or, you know, weird happenings. It's actually Satan was mentioned in the Old Testament in the story of Job, where it is
1: okay.
8: God fighting with Job. Yeah. I'm sorry,
1: Nancy,
8: fighting with Satan.
1: Very good. Thank you very much for the call, Nancy. You know, so Nancy heard us. We were discussing the New Jersey Devil, and that was
7: sure.
1: You kind of gave some of the folklore behind it. It's kind of interesting, too. Are there any biblical-leaning demons, things like that, that come to mind that you've heard stories from in the New England area?
7: Yeah, absolutely. So I had mentioned there's plenty of other devil stories. So sometimes this comes down to a label, right? So if something is not, if something doesn't compute, we give it a word, right? Some wispy thing goes by, you feel cold, we'll call it a ghost. I don't have a better word. It could be something natural, could be something preternatural, could be something otherworldly, but I do my best. And that's all we have is what the witness claims. One of the problems I've always struggled with the devil in particular is that he's a catch-all. You know what I mean? If you're scared, I mean, think about it. During colonial times, there were various wars going on, like the Prince Philip War, which was the bloodiest battle in all of British or American history to this day per capita, the bloodiest war, rather. You had 80% plus of the indigenous people wiped out, 20% of the colonists. And so from the pulpit, you had preachers saying these heathens, their words, not mine, please note, you know, that are with the devil. You know, God's on our side, obviously, and the devil's on our enemy's side, obviously, which you could say of any war ever. And so you had, it was sort of a way to other people. You know, we needed the devil as the opposer, as the thing that stands in the way of whatever is good and righteous according to us. And so calling locations after the devil, telling stories of, hey, the devil literally left his footprint right here in this rock. You can see it to this day. Sort of keeps him on our radar, but also keeps him at our service. And so one of the things I adore about talking about ghosts and monsters and aliens and everything else is that we get to strip out the dogmas of religion and just talk about weird stories and let those stories fall where they will. Let them do their noble work on you. You know, if we talk about aliens and you can get your head around that there's very likely life out there in the universe and maybe it's been here, then maybe you start to realize that you're a piece in a much bigger picture. If you believe in ghosts and spirits, which I do, I've had weird experiences I can't explain, then I have to come to grips with there is some form of an afterlife. Now, which brand of religion gets me there the best? I don't know. I'm no expert there, but I do know the stories endure and each witness does their best to interpret what they experience. And then they give it a label, whether it was ghost, alien, monster, devil, Satan, angel, God, you know, demon or what have you.
1: Got an email from Frank, said he has your book, loves it. He's enjoying the conversation. He was laughing earlier. You're very entertaining to, I think, the listeners. I got a couple of emails that said they're really enjoying that side of it. One person emailed in, and this is Donna. I'm from New Jersey. I've lived in the area of it. And while we were young, we'd ride our bikes through the woods quickly so we didn't find the New Jersey devil. Okay, I like that.
7: Yeah.
1: Thank you, Donna, for the email. Let's go to the wild card line. And Elaine is in Texas. Elaine, you're on Coast to Coast AM. Go ahead.
9: Hello. My story is about roadside rocks, interesting rocks. There's runestones in America.
7: Sure.
9: I've seen runestones in Scandinavia. I believe it was in Sweden. But there's a runestone in Minnesota, the Kensington Stone, which I have not seen. But I saw the roadside sign. And in Oklahoma, I drove up from Dallas

0: And by the way, that's not you and me, Ryan, getting a six pack of Narragansett beer and saying, let's steal this thing. Like, this would be like, you know, we'd need earth movers. And it was missing for almost a year, and then it showed up again. Someone had turned it in. And thankfully, now it's on display on dry land right by the library, where you can go and you can see these runestones, which seem to absolutely predate Columbus. And it's become one of Rhode Island's most famous rocks. So, yes, I'm aware of the runestone in Minnesota. We've got one in Rhode Island. They're all over the place, and I adore. I mean, look, we know Vikings were in Martha's Vineyard off the coast of Massachusetts before Columbus. We're sure of it, right? And there's runestones out there too. So someone left a mark long ago that sort of shakes up our history books, and I adore that.
1: Finding things that shake up the history books. That's exciting when you can do some research and you start to realize that maybe we don't have the full story, and you could discover something new that shakes up history at any given time, it seems like.
0: Absolutely. And we dismiss ghost stories. We dismiss folklore and legends because we don't necessarily have concrete proof or the eyewitness does, but like that doesn't mean other people will believe them. But those stories don't go away, and those stories are valid, and it's a way for us to connect, because when we share these stories, we're not just connecting with our past, we're connecting with our community. And when you share the story with another person, you're connecting with that person. So if I say I had a ghost experience in this particular location, if I'm even telling you that story, I'm also telling you, I trust you. I'm trusting you with this thing that you're not going to laugh at me. You're not going to mock me. It's okay if you don't believe me, but can you at least believe that I had this experience? And, you know, I can't tell you how many times like I've met skeptics or whatever, and they're just like, oh, I don't believe in any of that stuff. And I say, yeah, it's okay. I don't take offense if you don't believe. It's okay. It's fine. And then they'll pull me aside later and go, you know, there was this one time. and I go, go ahead. Tell me your one time. Yeah, grandma died and there she was in the kitchen. I'm like, yeah, okay. Well, no such thing, I guess. And then we just move on.
1: Yeah. All right, let's take another call. Let's go east of the Rockies. And Doug is in Vermont. Doug, you're on Coast to Coast AM. Go ahead.
2: Hi, I'm in Burlington, Vermont, nicknamed the Queen City. Wonder if you've heard of a thing they do. A lady does a tour every year, usually in October, I believe, called the Queen City Ghost Walk, where she takes people around to several different haunted places in Burlington.
0: I have not heard of that one, but there's thankfully ghost tours everywhere. But Doug, you live in a wonderful town. Obviously, I hope you've at least looked out on the lake and seen Champ of Lake Champlain.
2: I have not seen Champ.
0: Come on.
2: I've seen Champ at the ballpark. We have
0: yes.
2: Lake Monsters.
0: I have the hat. Yeah. So Champ, what Doug's talking about, there's a minor league baseball team, and they are the Lake Monsters. And Champ is the mascot. He comes out with a big green, you know, costume and so on. And Doug can tell you there's statues all over town and monuments. That is a big, beautiful lake, and a lot of people have had sightings. And of course, you've got your ghosts there, too.
1: Awesome. All right. Yeah, minor league ball clubs, they really grab on to these type of mascots, these stories for mascots, rather. And I like that because that means you can wear the ball cap, you can get the jersey, and it's a fun way to do it. And I'm glad that a lot of these minor league clubs use things like the New Jersey Devil or these cryptids or whatever.
0: Yeah. We have a theme forming, right? We've got the Jersey Devil hockey team. We've got the Champ the Lake Monster baseball team. Let's keep going. We're going to have like a whole coast-to-coast league of sports.
1: So like a fantasy league, we can put all of them in and see who gets the best record.
0: Who has the best monster or UFO or alien or ghost?
1: Right. Let's go to the first-time caller line, and Jared is in South Carolina. Go ahead. You're on Coast to Coast AM.
3: Hey, excellent. Happy to be on. Really enjoyed the show. Kind of discovered it about 7 years ago when I had to start working at 4 a.m. at my job. So it's been a great ride ever since. Wondering if the guy, I'm originally from New Hampshire, Henniker, New Hampshire, the story of Ocean Board Mary.
1: Sure.
3: Yeah, yeah, really. So, I grew up right in that area, and that legend always went around where supposedly back in the 1700s, on a ship was taken over by pirates, and Mary's mother was on the ship pregnant with him, and the pirates said, if you name the baby Oceanborn, I'll spare everybody's life on the ship, which she did.

0: And legend has it later on, I guess maybe I could be butchering the story, but later on in life, Mary ends up running into the pirate later on after she became a widow, and they have a house in Henniker, and supposedly there's pirate treasure buried on the land, and people see ghosts in that area. So, yeah, I was just curious about what your thoughts were on it.
1: Yeah, Jared, have you been to the house? You know, there's the Oceanborn Mary house.
0: I grew up all around there. It's a beautiful old house, yep.
1: So that's actually her son's house, not hers. Later in life, when she was widowed, she had moved in with her son. So it's not a stretch to say it's her house. I mean, she did live there, but yeah, that was her son's house that's still standing there in Henniker, and they call it the Oceanborn Mary House. You told a pretty close version of the story. It varies depending on who tells it. The pirate element is always in there, and the missing treasure, which may or may not still be somewhere there in Henniker. Obviously, you didn't find it, Jared, or you wouldn't have to work at 4 a.m. But it's out there somewhere. Who knows? But yeah, that story also endures, and the house is still there. Private home, but you can drive by it.
2: Oh, Jeff, you just need to go on treasure hunts. And with all your knowledge and the research that you're doing, you had to have come across something that made you want to go out there with a metal detector to find it.
1: Oh, absolutely. Yeah, there's plenty of treasure stories.
2: All right. I have never come across a buried treasure. I did have someone that I knew that when they were digging to put a lake on their property, came across mastodon bones and donated it to the local university. That's about as close as I think I've found. We'll take some more of your calls. And by the way, Jeff, your book, Wicked Strange, and some of the other things, maybe your fall tour, if they want to keep up to date on that, jeffbelanger.com. That's the best place to go.
1: That's it.
2: Did I say it right this time? Did I say it? I hope I said it right. I had to, when I wrote your name down, I underlined Lan because I'm so embarrassed for saying it wrong before. Jeff Belanger is our guest, and you can find him online on Coast to Coast AM. Don't go anywhere.

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2: I'm AccuWeather meteorologist Joe Lundberg. There's a reason visitors from all over the world stream into southern Maine every summer. With daytime highs averaging in the upper 70s and lows in the 50s, many consider our weather summertime perfection. But we also get our share of severe thunderstorms, strong winds, and dangerous lightning. Don't let summer storms sneak up on your plans. Tune in for frequent AccuWeather updates on southern Maine's official weather station, News Radio 98.5 FM and AM 560 WGAN.
3: ABC News, I'm Wayne Cabot with no news about an Iran deal. Oil markets are uneasy, pushing crude higher again, up around 2%. Gas Buddy says without a deal soon, we should expect higher pump prices. Kevin Hassett, director of the White House National Economic Council, tells ABC's This Week prices aren't increasing as much as they could have.
4: Well, look, in the end, people look at their wallets and they decide how to vote. And if they look at their wallets and look at how much money they have after, you know, the increase in prices, they're going to find that they have a lot more money.
3: Israeli flags now fly over a captured castle in Lebanon, Israel's deepest incursion into Lebanon in 26 years. Defense Secretary Hegseth wants more AI in the armed forces. Special Ops Admiral Frank Bradley sees a future where AI determines what targets get hit. Humans would have to make sure it's done right. Total blackouts in St. Thomas and St. John in the U.S. territories. This is ABC.
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2: When you have a perfectly clean living room, it's vacuumed, it's dusted, and everything on it, isn't it so much nicer to plop yourself on the couch and watch a little Netflix when it's all nice and crisp like that?
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1: And our guest for the next half hour here will be taking your calls, Jeff Belanger. And you can find him online, jeffbelanger.com. Book is called Wicked Strange. Wonder if he's coming to a city near you. Check the website. That fall tour sounds cool. I'm going to have to go and see if he's going to be near me. I live in the Detroit area. Maybe Jeff will let me know. Become an insider. And one of the nice things about being an insider is when you have it on your phone, you got the app downloaded, it makes it easy to search. It makes it easy to find certain topics. It really does. Like, for example, John just emailed me and he said, I wanted to thank Jeff for his December 12, 2015 episode of Coast to Coast AM. He was discussing Krampus and other dark creatures of Christmas. He said he listens to it every December. Well, if you're an insider and you just go on there and you're like, okay, I wondered the last time Jeff was on. I'm really enjoying hearing this. It's easy. You type in his name, Jeff Belanger, and then you get to see the episodes where he's been on, and you click play and listen to it. It's as simple as that. Original news articles, show recaps, bios, ability to filter based on guests. Very easy. 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We'll take some more of your calls, and if you have any questions, perhaps by email, I'll take those too. 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
1: And welcome back to Coast AM. I'm your host, Ryan Recker. If you want to email me, ryanrecker at coasttocoastam.com. Our guest here taking your calls, Jeff Belanger. And I notice you'll be in Sault Ste. Marie. That's probably the closest location you'll be to me as you travel with your live tour this year. And that's way up there in the UP.
8: So I've been to the UP a lot. It's a wonderful, beautiful area. You know what you call
9: people like you, Ryan, who live below the bridge, right?
1: Well, I guess mitten people, I don't know. So
9: no.
1: What would the name be? It's
9: trolls. That's what they call
1: trolls on that side.
9: That's what they call the U people in the UP call folks from south of the bridge there in Michigan. I love Michigan. UP. I'm there all the time.
1: Meaning Upper Peninsula, they're youpers to us youpers. Down here.
9: That's right. Yeah. They're youpers to them up there too.
1: And you have a busy schedule. I hope that people come up to you and say they heard you on Coast to Coast AM.
9: Yeah, it happens. You know, I mean, it's great. You know, you had mentioned, you know, getting story leads. So I've done a podcast for 9 years called New England Legends, which started as a TV series on PBS that I hosted and produced and wrote. And what's so cool about doing what we do, not just the podcast, but also Coast to Coast, people like us become sort of like lightning rods. You know, when something weird happens, they find us and they say, oh, you know, I got to call Coast to Coast, or I'll email Jeff, or I'll find him and tell him a story. And so when people ask, like, where do you get your stories? Like, it's easy now. Thank you. Right? It's just crowdsourced. It's people sharing and calling in and saying, well, have you heard about this? And sometimes once in a while, I'll go, no, I haven't, but that could be next week's podcast. I'm on it.
1: Love it. You want to take some more calls?
9: Yeah, let's do it.
1: All right, let's go west of the Rockies. And Roberta is calling in from California. You're on Coast to Coast AM with Jeff Belanger. Go ahead.
10: Oh, are you talking to Roberta?
1: Yeah, that's right. Roberta, go ahead.
10: Oh, I didn't hear that. So, yes, Jeff and Ryan, good oh dark 30, and this is great. I wish you had been on first. We used to call these camp stories growing up. And I would get books about the New England area stories such as we have out west, because my father grew up in the high Sierras and we had all the Indian legends that were very similar in the strange and unusual, and we can't explain it. So I would really want to get your book, because I tell these stories to my grandchildren. And now I'm having great-grandchildren, and they are just totally in awe. And I tell them, these are actually based on true stories. These are not made up, mostly. So, Jeff, is it American spelling or English spelling?
9: American, J-E-F-F. Thank you for asking.
10: And Belanger. It's Bollanger, correct?
9: It's Bellanger. You can also, you know what, if it's social media is easier for you, you can find me at Exploring Legends.
10: I will do so.
9: Yeah.
10: Because my grandchildren and even my grown children, they listen to these stories and they're absolutely amazed. How do you know these things, Grandma? I've been interested in these type of unexplained things since I was a very small child.
9: Well, all Roberta, right. Thank Roberta. You for keeping those stories alive and sharing them. That's what they're meant to do, because, you know, to me, these legends are kind of like a sermon from our past, and you don't always know how a sermon will hit different people. Different people will interpret it, you know, their own unique way. One of my favorite Southwestern legends is, actually, let me start in Maine. In Maine, Mount Katahdin, the highest mountain in Maine, has the legend of the Pomola. And the Pomola is like a half bird, half man, with the head of a moose, just to give it a Maine twist. But when he would flap his wings, it would be so loud that it was like a thunderbird. And he guards the top of the mountain, which is a dangerous place, by the way. There's nothing for you on top of a mountain. So it's this legend that's sort of endured. In the Southwest, you've got the Thunderbird. Same thing, half man, half bird. Not the head of a moose, but, you know, in the Southwest, these Thunderbird legends exist all around the country. Mothman in Point Pleasant, West Virginia, arguably a Thunderbird, right? I mean, this mm-hmm. same sort of description comes up again and again. And you can say there's no such thing, but I don't know. The U.S. Air Force might disagree with you, because what's painted underneath their F-16s, right, in their fighter squadron, their PR fighter squadron, the Thunderbirds. These stories endure for some reason. And even if we haven't decoded that yet, I think they're worth sharing, and it's important. So thank you, Roberta, for sharing them with your kids and your grandkids.
1: Yeah, and going back to sharing the message with the kids, what's a better introduction? The TV show Are You Afraid of the Dark from the 90s, or the Goosebumps books?
9: Oh, man. There's so many flavors. I'm a child of the 80s. I grew up on Ripley's Believe It or Not and Amazing Stories and In Search Of and, you know, all that stuff. So, you know what? Whatever works for you. Whatever gets people wondering that maybe we don't know everything about the way the world works around us is okay in my book.
1: All right. How about we take another call? Let's go to Ted on the wildcard line. Sounds like he's driving truck right now. Ted, you're on Coast to Coast AM. Go ahead.
11: Yeah, I'm trucking, heading near New Orleans. Good morning, Ryan, Jeff, and thanks, Donna. First of all, I want to thank all the Fordians out there. I hope to talk to some of you in Valhalla down the line. I've got two quick tales that I think are related, and if you can keep me on the line, I'm doing this through my phone. In 76 in San Francisco, I opened the first skateboard shop that had a skateboard team. Shout out to Tommy Guerrero. And one day this van pulls up in front of the place with a Utah plates, and these two really strange guys get out. One of those albino. They come in, they want to buy 60 skateboard helmets for kids, but they knew nothing about skateboarding. They had nothing to do with it. And I overhear one of the guys talking about stalactites. Okay, that whole thing was weird. I ordered the helmets, got them, they showed up, they paid, gave them a great deal. But the whole thing was weird, okay? And what I think may be a related story, I'm hanging out at South Shore Tahoe with some buddies of mine. We were up there skiing. We're in a casino, and we're hanging out throwing stuff down on the roulette table. And I see this albino guy, another albino guy, and he's standing about 20 feet off of the felt. And all of a sudden, he walks up, he throws down a black chip on a number, he hits, he slides it all to another number, and he hits again. So within 5 minutes, this guy turns a C note to about 130 large, and he walks out. And I'm like, oh, my God, what did I witness there? So I'm curious what your thoughts are on those two potentially related tales.
9: Okay. I think, Ted, first of all, if you're in New Orleans, watch out for the Rogueroo, you know, the Cajun werewolf. I was just in New Orleans last month, so beautiful city, great area. Yeah, I albinos are lucky. I don't know, is that the takeaway here? they get deals on helmets. And I, the thing is, when anything sticks out, in this case, a person who's an albino, I guess, might stick out a little bit, we start to notice not only them, but what's happening around them. And then we start looking for connections. It's what we do. Is there something more to it? You know, I guess we can't help but try to make a connection, even if maybe it's just seemingly random.
1: Very interesting. I got an email comment here that said, next time you talk to George, ask about the man who wants to be buried with his cell phone in case he's buried alive. You know, I think there's probably people listening right here that would think that's not a bad idea, just in case.
9: It's been done. I mean, it's happened already, you know. I mean, we're so attached to these stupid things now that, might as well get buried with them. Then at least you know they're gone, right? Yeah.
1: I know. It would be, think about all the people grieving that tries to call you from the grave. I mean, that can't be healthy. But yeah. Then again, you know, as a backup, you're right. It's in our pockets at all times. It's in our hands at all times. I'm guessing there's probably a lot of people that requested it to be with them in the grave. Let's go to the first time caller line. And Bruce is calling in from California. You're on Coast to Coast AM. Go ahead.
12: Yes. You know, there's a real purgatory. I used to live in Massachusetts, and there's a state park called Purgatory. It's just outside of Wittenville, between Providence and Worcester. And I'm telling you, it's a real scary place when you go there close to sunset. It's almost like a mini canyon with big old boulders and rugged stuff and dark colors. So I haven't been out there in over 50 years, so I don't know if it's still there, but it's called
9: Purgatory Chasm. It is still there. I was there last summer. Yeah.
12: Oh, were you? Okay.
9: Yeah.
12: I don't know if it's still there.
9: It's so Purgatory Chasm.
12: And he took me out right around sunset, man. I said, I didn't want to stay long, you know.
9: A purgatory is also a term for a geological feature. In this case, when glaciers were moving through, it basically blew apart this giant rock, right? So you can walk through it. It's, I don't know, maybe a third of a mile in length. And there's these cliff faces around you that were formed when this ice just sort of shattered this rock apart. And there's the Devil's Corn Crib is in there and various features within it. People rock climb there and people die there. I think someone died there just a couple summers ago. So it's become a place of mystery. It's also a very popular tourist attraction. People hike through it, but also people get hurt there. And I think when events like that happen, it sort of leaves a mark. I mean, you don't have to be an expert to look around you and realize this place could be dangerous. I mean, if you take a wrong step, you could get hurt. In this case, you know, sometimes people die. So, yeah, I imagine at sunset that would be a pretty creepy place.
1: All right. We had an email request. They wanted to know your opinion or if you know the Bridgewater Triangle.
9: Yeah. I was in the documentary. the Bridgewater Triangle is this area about 220 square miles south of Boston. But realistically, those of us that have studied it, you could double the size of it to probably all the way up to like Plymouth on the, you know, right by the Cape, down into, you know, Providence, Rhode Island, out even into Connecticut, really. It's this area of a lot of strange experiences. Lauren Coleman, the cryptozoologist, first coined the term in the 1980s. Where he noticed there was a strange number of hauntings, UFO sightings, cryptid sightings. There's been cult murders there. And that redheaded hitchhiker of Route 44 that I mentioned before, that's right about at the heart of it. We believe the underlying stain is the King Philip's War, America's Forgotten War, which the surrender of that war happened on Route 44, just a short distance up the road from Seekonk, Rehoboth. Where it ended. And it's one of these things that we've forgotten about it, but history has a funny way of picking at us because it repeats and it haunts us if we don't pay enough attention.
1: Interesting. One person emailed in, Patricia, wanted to know, is short story writer Shirley Jackson's house in Bennington, Vermont haunted?
9: I don't know that one. Forgive me. I don't know.
1: Ooh, okay. Shirley Jackson's house, Bennington, Vermont. So there's finally someone got one to you that you weren't familiar
9: you
1: with.
9: I'll write it down.
1: It seemed improbable, but here we are. It finally happened. Have you ever considered, and I don't want you to take this a bad way, have you ever considered trying to come up with a new story that's never been told to see if it catches on? You wanted to start your own folklore?
9: So I wouldn't do it because that would undermine my entire career. However, I am aware of like the notion of a tulpa, a thought form, which goes back to ancient Tibet. I believe in that. I think it's totally true. I know paranormal researchers that have done it, like transparently done it, not, it was a place in California, an old inn and hotel kind of place. And they basically invented a backstory of this woman who was murdered there, and they freely admit they weren't trying to pull one over on anyone, but they told the story enough that it did sort of catch on. I've also seen the effect of television shows. There's a haunt called Slater Mill, which is where the American Industrial Revolution was started in America, in Pawtucket, Rhode Island. And the show Ghost Hunters was there years ago.
8: And they had talked about this ghost of a little boy, ghost of a little boy, ghost of a little boy. It kept coming up in the show. Nobody that had worked there at the time, because I live pretty close by, I know the folks, had ever seen or experienced this little boy. But ever since the show mentioned that, well, now people see it and report it all the time. So is it something that was there and was missed? I don't know. Is it something that was mislabeled? I don't know. But whatever it is, it's there now. And, you know, to take that what you will, a tulpa, a thought form, or, you know, our best guess at what it must have been like.
1: Well, Jeff, if people wanted to look you up online, maybe see some of your tour dates, maybe you're going to be close to them, where can they go?
8: They can go to my website, jeffbelanger.com, or it's at Exploring Legends on Facebook and Instagram, and I try to post my various adventures and things there as well.
1: jeffbelanger.com, Wicked Strange, I saw you have a link to the book there, independent bookstores, things like that. It's always nice to be able to purchase those things when you can go and have a conversation with someone about it. And then your live events, when you get to go talk to people, I love that people have all kinds of strange things. You must really enjoy what you do because it sounds like you're having a great time.
8: It beats a real job, Ryan. I got to tell you, I've had them. They're terrible. No, I've been fortunate and blessed to do this for over 20 years now. And I love the connections. I love connecting with people, with our history, with our stories, our legends and lore. And I'm just grateful to be able to share the journey with people like you and Coast to Coast listeners.
1: Great. Jeff Belanger, thank you so much. We appreciate the time, and I'm glad we were able to connect tonight.
8: Thanks, Ryan.
1: Well, that'll do it for Coast to Coast AM. If you want to reach me outside of the show, feel free to give me an email, ryanrecker@coasttocoastam.com. I'm on Facebook and Twitter. Just do a quick search for Ryan Recker, Ryan Recker Radio. So many people to thank. Adam Thompson, Gina Savetti, Stephanie Smith, Michael Cosio, Donna Walker, Dan Galanti, Tom Danheiser, Sue Trakis, Bill May, Sean LaDesur, Lex Lonehood, my mentor, Phil Tower, and of course, the legends that make it all possible, George Norrie and Art Bell, and you for listening all these years. I'm Ryan Recker for Coast to Coast AM. Hopefully we get to talk again soon.

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7: Election results are coming in and a major change is ahead for Hungary. Despite support from President Trump and Vice President Vance, Hungarian Prime Minister Viktor Orbán is conceding defeat. This ends 16 years in power for an important figure in the far-right movement. The voter is optimistic.
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9: From ABC News, I'm Sherry Preston. The U.S. and Iran exchanging new strikes over the weekend. U.S. Central Command says the U.S. launched self-defense strikes on Iranian radar and command and control sites. Iran retaliating, launching missiles at U.S. military forces in Kuwait. The attacks raising new questions about peace talks. ABC's Karen Waugh has more.
10: President Trump posted on social media overnight saying Iran really wants to come to a deal, urging his critics to sit back and relax, promising it will all work out in the end.
9: Optimism surrounding some sort of deal has helped push gas prices lower over the past week, dropping 18 cents a gallon, now averaging $4.33. President Trump now says he will headline the opening ceremony of the Great American State Fair after most of the musical acts who were scheduled to appear backed out, trying to distance themselves from partisan politics surrounding America's 250th birthday celebration. Here's ABC's Allison Kosick.
11: Martina McBride, Brett Michaels, Young MC, and the Commodores were all set to take part, but say they'll no longer perform. McBride saying on Instagram, "I was presented with an opportunity to perform at a nonpartisan an event, but that turned out to be misleading." Several of the artists raising similar concerns.
9: President Trump has suggested scrapping the entire event, but organizers say it will go on. In his first public remark since the end of his tenure as Fed chair, Jerome Powell stressed the need to defend democratic institutions and warned about the impact of a politicized Fed.
12: Like so many other institutions, the Fed has been undergoing a stress test. Congress wisely chose to insulate monetary policy decisions from political pressure. All other advanced economy nations have done the same.
9: Powell made those comments as he accepted the John F. Kennedy Profile in Courage Award this weekend. You're listening to ABC News.
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2: 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An arrest has been made in connection with a house fire in Cornish at the state fire marshal's office deemed suspicious. Investigators reviewed surveillance footage of three males near the building and found they were not suspects in the fire after releasing the video publicly. On Saturday, they arrested 18-year-old Pather Joyce of Cornish and charged him with one count of arson and another count for failing to control or report a dangerous fire. Investigators say Joyce appears to have acted alone and is currently being held at the York County Jail on $50,000 cash bail. Maine Democratic Senate candidate Graham Platner reportedly sent explicit texts to several women in the early days of his marriage. The Wall Street Journal and New York Times cited a former campaign aide, former state representative Genevieve McDonald, who was told about the text by Platner's wife, Amy Gertner, and also told McDonald it would hurt his campaign if the texts were leaked. Gertner responded in a post on social media over the weekend.
3: I think it's shameful behavior to spend time and energy and resources on negative ads and negative stories on Graham when all he's trying to do is improve the lives of people who work for a living.
2: Platner told reporters Sunday the New York Times and Wall Street Journal committed journalistic malpractice, ran the stories without evidence other than gossip from a former staffer. New data from the U.S. Census Bureau found that more and more people are moving to Maine's suburbs instead of its more urban areas.
4: The Portland Press-Herald reports that the trend is particularly present in Cumberland County, with towns like Scarborough, Windham, Gorham, and Westbrook seeing their populations growing between 5 to 11% over the last 5 years. That's in contrast to Portland, which has grown just over 2% in that time and is expected to lose people by 2032. The state's economist's office has pinned the cause of the trend on the affordability and availability of housing, a trend which has been reflected nationwide. Nate Hanscom, News Radio, WGAN.
2: And now your latest AccuWeather forecast from meteorologist Joe Lundberg.
5: A shower around this morning, otherwise it'll be cool today with clouds giving way to more and more sunshine or high near 60, and mainly clear and chilly tonight, though 42. Tomorrow, a mix of sun and clouds and warmer in the afternoon, high 71. But Wednesday, sunny to partly cloudy, high 71. Thursday, sunshine mixing with clouds and becoming warmer, high 79. It'll be warm Friday with times of sun and clouds and a high around 80.
2: It's 48 and cloudy in Portland. Next high tide at Portland Harbor is 12:55. 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
1: More finger pointing in the Mideast. Good morning, I'm Gordon Deal, along with Nicole Murray, on this Monday, June 1st. Glad you could be with us. Here's what we have for you this hour.
2: The U.S. and Iran have engaged in another military skirmish. Meanwhile, oil is higher this morning.
1: After days of violent protests, family visitations have resumed at an ICE detention center in New Jersey.
2: Is the U.S. prepared to respond to emerging disease outbreaks like Ebola? Hear the political divisions in Washington.
1: And why teenagers face such a lousy job market this summer.
3: Number of jobs or the available jobs has been pretty low. And employer, you know, enthusiasm for hiring just really hasn't been there. And so many of those like entry level jobs are ones that are kind of the first cut, if you will, when it comes to, you know, making those budget decisions.
1: Megan Lenhart at Barron's on the challenges to teen hiring this summer. The U.S. says it has again struck Iranian military sites, hitting what it describes as air defense radar and drone sites. After the weekend attacks, Iran's Revolutionary Guards said today it had targeted a U.S. base in response without identifying which one. However, the state news agency in Kuwait says air defenses there, where a major U.S. base is located, were intercepting missile and drone attacks today as sirens sounded across the country. President Trump on Fox News.
4: I'm in no hurry. I'd like to say I'm in a hurry because, you know, gasoline prices are going to come tumbling down. But if you're going to be in a hurry, you're not going to make a good deal. And slowly but surely, we're getting, I think, what we want. And if we don't get what we want, we're going to end it a different way.
1: The U.S. and Iran have sporadically exchanged strikes since their ceasefire took effect in early April. A similar exchange occurred just last Thursday. The most recent exchange of fire came as Washington and Tehran try to reach an agreement on winding down the fighting. Trump indicated a deal was close ahead of the weekend, but mediators have said issues like nuclear commitments remain unresolved. Oil prices are higher today after Israel ordered troops to push deeper into Lebanon, renewing concerns that clashes with the terrorist group Hezbollah, supported by Iran, could threaten a fragile ceasefire between Washington and Tehran. Brent crude is higher by more than 3% at around $94 a barrel. West Texas Intermediate rose more than 3.5%. White House Economic Advisor Kevin Hassett on ABC News.
5: We track inventories every day. We started out with billions of barrels of private and government inventories, and we still are in the billions. And so there's plenty of runway, but also, you know, there's a lot of pressure on Iran to finally agree to the president's terms.
1: The escalation in hostilities, which followed Israel-Lebanon talks in Washington on Friday, dampened hopes that Washington and Tehran were nearing an extension of their ceasefire agreement. Israeli Prime Minister Benjamin Netanyahu said yesterday that he instructed the Israeli Defense Forces to expand their maneuver in Lebanon. The order came despite a ceasefire declared in April. Family visitation at a New Jersey immigration detention center has resumed after being suspended amid days of protests, arrests, and clashes outside the facility. Governor Mikey Sherrill announced on social media that the Department of Homeland Security had agreed to restore visitation at Delaney Hall, an ICE detention facility in Newark that has become the focus of demonstrations over allegations of poor conditions.
6: As some of the reporting got worse in Delaney Hall, you had more and more protesters, and then ICE started to come out. They used batons, they used rubber bullets, and measures that we felt like were escalating in violence. We saw, I think, someone being beaten by an ICE agent.
1: Three people were arrested during clashes with police on Saturday night. The announcement came after a tense week in which New Jersey State Police established designated areas for protests in an effort to prevent further clashes. Protesters allege inadequate medical care, poor living conditions, and delays in legal proceedings, all of which DHS denies. By the way, if you've missed anything from today's show, there's an easy way to catch up. All you have to do is tell Alexa, Siri, or Google to play This Morning with Gordon Deal. 11 minutes after the hour, on This Morning, America's First News.
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0: 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This is America's First News, This Morning with Gordon Deal.
1: Thanks for joining us. The Trump administration's shakeup of the United States public health apparatus in the wake of the COVID pandemic has public health experts concerned about the country's ability to respond to emerging disease outbreaks like hantavirus and Ebola, which has now killed at least 40 people in the Congo and Uganda. It's a story by Arielle Cohen, healthcare reporter at CQ Roll Call. Arielle, what about the shakeup you mentioned?
2: So in the past few years, there's been a lot of changes under the Trump administration when it comes to public health. We've seen sort of this shakeup at the CDC and the Department of Health and Human Services in general with the Trump administration's DOGE efforts, where they cut a lot of staff. We've seen the Trump administration pull money for mRNA vaccine development. There's just sort of been the general defunding and diminishing of state public health departments. The United States left the World Health Organization. And then on top of that, right now, there's no permanent director of the Centers for Disease Control and Prevention. So just a lot of changes within the U.S. public health apparatus under the Trump administration, and really not a lot of answers, as we see the rise of hantavirus, Ebola, now measles to a certain extent. It's a lot happening all at once.
1: Yeah. All right. So all this that you mentioned, does that mean we're prepared or not, or we can't say for something like Ebola or the hantavirus or measles?
2: Okay. Well, it really depends who you ask. A lot of public health experts who worked on the COVID response say the United States is not prepared. We don't have those international connections we used to have with the World Health Organization, all the staffing shortages at the CDC and other public health sector agencies are leaving us underprepared. But then you talk to Republicans on Capitol Hill, those within the Trump administration, they say, don't worry, it's low risk right now. We're doing just fine, which is true. The U.S. is at a very low risk of having another COVID-like outbreak. But what people are worried about is, you know, sort of these smaller disease outbreaks becoming a bigger deal than they need to be.
1: We're speaking with Arielle Cohen, healthcare reporter at CQ Roll Call. The story is called Hantavirus and Ebola Highlight Political Division Over Disease. This is going to be the thing from now on, it seems, right? These partisan divides over infectious disease?
2: Yeah, I mean, infectious disease and public health used to be a relatively bipartisan thing. Lawmakers didn't want their constituents getting sick, but we saw during the COVID-19 pandemic, it became a highly partisan political thing. Just, I'm sure your listeners experience in their own communities different views about the COVID-19 vaccine and whether the government was over or under responding to certain aspects of the virus. Really gave people very strong opinions when it comes to infectious disease, which used to be a relatively nerdy, niche kind of topic. Now yeah. Everyone has a lot of personal experience with, right? So it's very easy for that personal experience to sort of dictate policy, which, especially when it comes to health and science, is usually a recipe for disaster.
1: You mentioned the expiration of that Pandemic and All Hazards Preparedness Act in 2023. What did that do?
2: Sure. So the Pandemic All Hazards Preparedness Act is a piece of congressional legislation that was first passed under the George W. Bush administration. It's actually a Republican bill that is meant to help the United States be prepared to respond to a pandemic or really any health threat that sort of comes out of nowhere. And it used to be a very bipartisan bill. Republicans, Democrats, they reauthorized it every time that came around. But in 2023, when it expired, that was right on the heels of the COVID-19 pandemic. And since then, Congress sort of quietly renewed some of its provisions through short-term extensions, kind of just piecemeal legislation. But at the end of 2025, so this past year, many of the provisions just sort of expired.
1: Thanks, Arielle. Arielle Cohen, healthcare reporter at Roll Call. 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
3: And now, the three big things you need to know. Number one.
4: The U.S. and Iran exchanged new attacks over the weekend. The United States says it targeted Tehran's military sites, while Iran's Revolutionary Guard added that it attacked a U.S. base in response. Delaware Senator Chris Coons on Fox News.
5: We're not succeeding in overthrowing this regime just by attacking them more and more. And we are paying the cost. In this last week that I've been at home in Delaware, the number one thing I hear from Delawareans is about the cost of gas and groceries.
4: The U.S. and Iran have sporadically exchanged strikes since their ceasefire took effect in early April.
3: Number two.
4: Family visitation at a New Jersey immigration center has resumed after being suspended amid days of protests outside the facility over allegations of poor conditions for detainees. Governor Mikey Sherrill.
6: We're making progress. ICE is behind the facility's gate and not on our streets. And we're maintaining our laser focus on pushing for better conditions and transparency.
4: Visitation at Delaney Hall in Newark resumed at noon yesterday.
3: Number three.
4: A Hawaii man arrested last week following a days-long manhunt has been charged with murder in connection with the killings of three men on the Big Island. Police Chief Reed Mahuna.
7: When we got there, it was not readily apparent that foul play was involved. So, of course, once the second body was located, then we determined that these were both probably connected and suspicious.
4: 36-year-old Jacob Baker is being charged with one count of first-degree murder and three counts of second-degree murder. Authorities have not disclosed a possible motive. The U.S. military said it has carried out another

0: $5 during its first 3 days in theaters.
1: All right, thank you, Nicole. 23 minutes now after the hour.
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1: Parents who want to start investing for their young children have a growing array of options, including soon Trump accounts. The rules and features of each are a lot. Here's Joe Pinsker at the Wall Street Journal. Joe, help us out.
12: My goal here was to structure this as simply as possible for parents who, may need some more sleep rather than try to think through what investment accounts they're going to put their money into. There are a bunch of places a parent can start investing for a baby if they want to. You might think about a 529 or a custodial investment account for your kid. There's also a new type of account called the Trump account or 530A account that launches this summer. And the very first step in this process is to open that last one I mentioned, the thing called a Trump account. You don't actually want to put your own money into it, but babies born between 2025 and 2028 are eligible to get a free $1,000 from the government, which is a hard thing to turn down.
1: Wow. All right. But you say open it, but don't kind of do anything with it right now.
12: Exactly. There are some higher priority places that you'd want to put your money just because of the tax advantages that exist for other accounts. And also thinking about, the sorts of things that you'd want to fund in your child's life that are closer on the horizon. A Trump account is sort of optimized in certain ways for retirement. and your kid's retirement is a ways off from now, there are things closer on the time.

0: and then like college that you might want to start funding for.
1: Jeez. Okay. What's the point about taking a look at your own finances?
0: Yes, yes. A word of caution here is that before you start putting money into these accounts for your kid, you know, as powerful as they are investing-wise, you do want to make sure your own finances are on track, that you're saving enough for retirement, that you don't have high-interest credit card debt, that you have emergency savings. These are things that you'd want to take care of so that, you know, you take care of your own needs so that someday, hopefully, you aren't dependent on your kid financially.
1: Yeah. Talk about 529s here and the advantages and what we need to think of.
0: Yeah, this is the first place. I interviewed several different financial advisors for this article, and this was the first place, the sort of consensus pick for where you should start putting your own dollars. A 529 is traditionally thought of as the place where you save money for your kid's college. Obviously, a very expensive thing. The nice thing about a 529 is that you can put money into it, and then it grows tax-free until you take it out. That is a really, really big benefit and can be more valuable than people even assume. So that is sort of the place that you start. A fear that some people have is like, what if my kid doesn't go to college? Or what if I think they're going to go to an expensive college and
1: yeah.
0: In fact they end up going and getting in-state tuition somewhere and it's much cheaper? There are a couple escape hatches here. One of them is that you can put up to $35,000 of unused money in a 529 into a Roth IRA, a retirement account for the child later on. So that's sort of an alternative option. Also, you can spend 529 money on some K-12 expenses. You can put it towards trade school. So it's not just college, and it's a slightly more flexible account than people give it credit for.
1: Thanks, Joe. That is Joe Pinsker, reporter at the Wall Street Journal. 30 minutes now after the hour on This Morning, America's First News.
2: 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TC Happert, leaks, cracks, humidity, crawl spaces, the experts in all things basement-y.
3: This is Bloomberg Money Minute. It's the first major purchase for Berkshire Hathaway since a retirement of legendary investor Warren Buffett last year. Berkshire will buy Taylor Morrison Home for about $6.8 billion. Taylor Morrison is one of the largest community developers and home builders in the U.S. Turning to trading, the S&P 500 has gained for 9 straight weeks, jumping nearly 20% from the low it reached in March. On Friday, the Dow rose 363 points, lifted by hopes of a truce between the U.S. and Iran. This morning, traders are continuing to watch developments in the Middle East. S&P futures are up 14 points, Dow futures rising 100. And Ford shifting gears. Shares of the automaker recorded their best monthly gain in May in 17 years. Ford's newfound status as a possible beneficiary of the artificial intelligence boom has sparked an investor frenzy. Ford surged 44% last month. Courtney Donahoe, Bloomberg Radio.
4: ABC News. I'm Sherry Preston. The U.S. and Iran exchanging fire overnight while that fragile ceasefire hangs in the balance. ABC's Olivia Rubin with more.
5: A week after President Trump said a deal with Iran was largely negotiated, no announcement has been made. President Trump is demanding Iran reopen the Strait of Hormuz, agree to never develop a nuclear weapon, and allow the U.S. to remove its highly enriched uranium. American and Iranian negotiators believe the agreement is expected to extend the ceasefire and open the strait, but not end the conflict entirely. But Iran says its nuclear program, the issue at the heart of this conflict, isn't part of the negotiations.
4: As investors watch and wait for a resolution, gas prices have been falling. They're now averaging $4.33 a gallon nationwide. President Trump now says he has no interest in continuing the overhaul of the Kennedy Center he started after putting his name on the Performing Arts Center. A judge ordered his name taken off. This is ABC News.
6: 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Maine Democratic Senate candidate Graham Platner reportedly sent explicit texts to several women in the early days of his marriage. Now his campaign is responding. The Wall Street Journal and New York Times cited a former campaign aide, former State Representative Genevieve McDonald, who was told about the text by Platner's wife, Amy Gertner. Gertner responded in a post on social media over the weekend.
7: I think it's shameful behavior to spend time and energy and resources on negative ads and negative stories on Graham when all he's trying to do is improve the lives of people who work for a living.
6: And Platter told reporters Sunday the New York Times and Wall Street Journal committed journalistic malpractice, ran the stories without evidence other than gossip from a former staffer. A Maine lawmaker is looking to ban nearly all new flock surveillance cameras from being used in the state. According to the Bangor Daily News, Republican State Representative David Boyer says he submitted a bill title for legislation that would ban the use of the cameras, with an exception for toll collection. The widespread use of the cameras has raised concerns about privacy, while police departments in Maine say they've only been used to track license plates and don't have facial recognition. That legislation won't be considered until the legislature reconvenes in January. And now your latest AccuWeather weather forecast from meteorologist Joe Lundberg.
8: A shower around this morning, otherwise it'll be cool today, with clouds giving way to more and more sunshine, or high near 60, and mainly clear and chilly tonight, though 42. Tomorrow, a mix of sun and clouds, and warmer in the afternoon, high 71. But Wednesday, sunny to partly cloudy, high 71. Thursday, sunshine mixing with clouds and becoming warmer, high 79. It'll be warm Friday with times of sun and clouds and a high around 80.
6: It's 48 and cloudy in Portland. I'm Frankie Azzarata, News Radio WGAN.
9: The top national stories with the context to make sense of it all. 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
1: Thanks for spending time with us. Welcome into Monday, June 1st. Gordon Deal with Nicole Murray. Some of our top stories and headlines. The latest skirmish unfolds between the U.S. and Iran. Family visits resume at an ICE jail in New Jersey following violent demonstrations. Nearly 1,000 workers at American Axle are on strike this morning in Michigan. They're a key General Motors truck supplier. If you missed it, Friday, a court ruled the Kennedy Center for the Performing Arts must remove Trump's name from its building and branding. And the teenager from New York who battled cancer and chemo en route to a perfect GPA and a full scholarship. His story in about 20 minutes. Despite the overall labor market looking a bit stronger in recent months, the employment outlook for teenagers remains challenging, especially for this summer. Here's Megan Lenhart, senior economics reporter at Barron's. Megan, what's going on?
10: Well, it's one of those, you know, common rites of passage, right? We all have those summer memories of sitting there and, you know, working at the local pool or maybe as a camp counselor, at the very least, you know, serving up some burgers and fries to regulars at the local hotspot. But unfortunately, so many of those jobs these days are not being done by teenagers. This feels like, you know, a little bit of a sad aspect of, you know, one of the trends within the labor market, but it has been really difficult over the last couple of years for younger workers to find jobs, even including those sort of part-time summer jobs that we've all come to rely on. And unfortunately, while we do see labor conditions starting to maybe have a bit better feel to them, we have the job placement agency Challenger Gray and Christmas predicting that unfortunately for these youngest workers, this summer is not going to look any better and could, in fact, look a slightly worse for teenagers this summer when they're looking for jobs.
1: What gets the blame here, Megan?
10: Well, it's one of those complicated situations where a lot goes into it. Unfortunately, you know, we've had conditions where, you know, the number of jobs or the available jobs has been pretty low, and employer, you know, enthusiasm for hiring just really hasn't been there. And so many of those like entry level jobs are ones that are kind of the first cut, if you will, when it comes to, you know, making those budget decisions. Additionally, you know, this has been a long running trend. I think, you know, if we go back to even, you know, 10, 20, certainly, you know, 30, 40 years ago, we had much higher rates of teen labor participation than we do now. And that's been something that's been an ongoing decline and has kind of, you know, leveled out, you know, certainly pre-pandemic. And then, you know, obviously it's been a little bit choppy in the post-pandemic years. But, you know, it's one of those situations where you now have teenagers that, you know, really do have a lot of commitments when it comes to school and after school activities, sports, things like that. So trying to fit in that summer work can be a little bit more challenging for today's teenagers. Additionally, again, you just have a ton of competition. You have a lot of folks, especially, you know, those at the older end, retirees and whatnot, who are doing part-time work and, you know, can be perhaps a little bit more dependable in the eyes of the employers and sometimes secure those jobs over the teens.
1: We're speaking with Megan Lenhart, senior economics reporter at Barron's. The story is called Why Teens Are Facing the Worst Summer Job Market on Record. However, one of the bright spots is in retail.
10: Yes. Unfortunately, you know, we've had a number of years where, you know, we really haven't seen a ton of teen employment in retail, especially in those summer months. But we did speak to Revelio Labs, which is a workforce and analytics platform and company. And they actually are predicting that about 9% of all summer jobs are expected to go to teenagers this year. And that's up from about 2.3% in 2025. Now, obviously, that's really a far cry from, you know, the sort of nearly half of teens that were employed in retail in, like, say, the early 2000s. But you have to remember that, you know, we're in a different era. Unfortunately, there are just fewer shopping malls, for example. And, you know, again, participation does remain lower across the board. So it is one of those situations where, you know, while it isn't a huge surge upward in terms of retail hiring, it is a little bit better looking than it was last year.
1: When we talk about the labor force participation for teenagers, is part of the factor here that some of them actually just don't want to work, or mommy and daddy say they don't have to?
10: I mean, I'm sure that, you know, that does happen, you know, obviously in certain families and certain circumstances. But I do actually think it's probably part of more of the broader trends. I mean, I do think that, you know, you do have a lot of teens who do want some spending money, or certainly, you know, some who are very industrious and already trying to save for college and are trying, you know, to get every dime they can for that kind of, you know, future savings that they do require. So I do actually think that it's more of the idea that, you know, while there may be some folks, some teenagers who just don't want to work on their summer, and I can't say I blame them, I do think that, you know, by and large, it is a little bit more of just a competitive market and a lot of those sort of labor trend forces that are kind of against them in this kind of environment.
1: Thanks, Megan. Megan Lenhart, senior economics reporter at Barron's. If you've missed anything from today's show, by the way, you can stream or download the podcast. 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Just do a search for This Morning with Gordon Deal. 20 minutes now in front of the hour on This Morning, America's First News. Coming up next, a betta fish, a Taco Bell, and a naked customer. Where possibly could these have all come together?
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1: Thanks for joining us. Welcome into Monday. It is time now for the mic drop with this morning's Mike Gavin.
22: Good morning. Well, the NBA Finals are now set after the San Antonio Spurs beat the Oklahoma City Thunder. And while Spurs fans are over the moon, many people in a city over 2,000 miles away were pretty happy, too, for what could be considered petty reasons at this point. After the Thunder were eliminated, video taken at T-Mobile Park in Seattle showed that the video of the Thunder being eliminated was played during a Mariners baseball game, much to the delight of fans in attendance. Now, for those who've forgotten, 18 years ago, the Seattle Supersonics NBA team moved to Oklahoma City and became the Thunder. Bitter Sonics fans haven't forgotten, hence the joy at seeing OKC come up short this time around. Social media commenters, for the most part, seem to agree with the Seattle still holding a grudge nearly two decades later, with one calling it a level of pettiness that I respect, and many still calling the Sonics bolting from Seattle a tragedy. Others pointed out how sweet it is that the Spurs coach Mitch Johnson was born in Seattle.
1: Oh.
22: Yeah, Seattle born and raised.
1: Didn't realize that.
22: To eliminate the Thunder. Good for him.
1: I think I probably would support this level of pettiness myself.
22: Yeah.
1: I'm pretty sure. I wouldn't move on.
22: Yeah. I mean, and again, there's a lot of complicated. I remember at the time there was a lot of complicated reasons why they wound up leaving. But you know, that team, you know, was a really good team for a long time and really had a very, very strong fan base. So it wasn't like nobody was watching them, nobody was going. They had no fans. They had they still have probably millions of fans.
1: Yeah. And those fans tell similar stories of others in other sports, football, baseball.
22: The owners happens. Follow the money for whatever. The reason the money was better there. That's so most likely why the move happened.
1: It's money, not the fans, that are important.
22: Yes. And for whatever the reason, and there may not need to be one, we've seen an uptick in stories about folks in Florida exposing more than decency and the law would allow. For this, we take you to Flagler County, where the sheriff's office there said it received a call in the wee hours Thursday morning from Taco Bell employees reporting a man with his pants pulled down. Officers arrived to find just that, a 28-year-old with his private parts exposed, and if that wasn't enough, he was traveling with a live betta fish swimming inside a container in his backpack. The fish was nicknamed Baja Blast by the deputies and was handed over to the County Humane Society for care. The man was charged with unlawful exposure of sexual organs.
1: Oh, very specific.
22: That is very specific. Yeah, usually hear it sort of spelled out just like that.
1: Yeah, enormous, just indecent exposure.
22: Yeah, right.
1: But this is like specifically sexual organs.
22: Perhaps in Florida, you got to get more specific with these things. Again, we've seen a lot of these stories lately, so maybe you got to get it down to the letter.
1: I thought, by the way, when you referenced then the law would allow, you were going to bust out your Waylon Jennings Dukes of Hazzard there.
22: You know that's where I got that from.
1: Just a little bit more. Right?
22: Yes.
1: Didn't we all sing that last week?
22: We did. I don't remember why, but we were all singing it because that's a song that needs to be sung.
1: And thank goodness it was not recorded at the time.
22: That is true.
1: Thanks, Mike. 13 minutes now in front of the hour. 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
1: Glad you're with us. Data from the CDC shows emergency department visits for tick bites have climbed to their highest rate in nearly 10 years. Ticks can carry and cause serious diseases, including Lyme disease, Rocky Mountain spotted fever, and tularemia, also known as rabbit fever. More species of disease-carrying ticks are spreading across the U.S., such as the Asian longhorn tick. The latest CDC data, updated yesterday, shows 105 of every 100,000 emergency department visits recorded in April were related to tick bites. The Northeast, from Maine to Virginia, has recorded the highest incident rate. The second busiest tick bite region was the Midwest, including Nebraska, Kansas, Minnesota, Iowa, Missouri, Wisconsin, Illinois, Michigan, Indiana, and Ohio. The Southeast and West regions are also experiencing their highest ever rates. Tick activity typically peaks in May until a smaller spike in the fall. 8 minutes now in front of the hour on this morning. Once again, here's Nicole Murray.
4: And now, the three big things you need to know. Number one.
5: Iran's Revolutionary Guard said this morning it has targeted a U.S. base after the United States said it struck Iranian military sites over the weekend. President Trump regarding plans against Iran.
6: We wipe out their military. We wipe out their Navy, their Air Force, their anti-aircraft. We wipe out everything. We wipe out their leadership, and then we wipe out their leadership a second time. And then at 2.5 time, we're dealing with the other half. And by the way, they're much more reasonable, and you could say that's regime change.
5: Iran did not say which U.S. military base it targeted.
4: Number two.
5: Oil prices are up by at least 3% this morning after Israel ordered troops to push deeper into Lebanon, renewing concerns of new clashes with the Iran-backed Hezbollah group. Treasury Secretary Scott Bessent on Fox News claims prices will come down once a peace deal is reached.
7: There is a disturbance here that it's uncomfortable for people, but we're going to get to the other side of that. And I think on the other side, the oil market is going to be very well supplied.
4: Number three.
5: A North Carolina police officer has been fired after viral doorbell camera video shows him repeatedly punching a woman during an arrest, which has sparked protests. Gregory Moore, the father of the victim.
8: We just want the right thing done. And I think the first right thing is that he be charged. Once he's charged, then we can move forward. We really need prayer. We're really hurting here.
5: Shelby Police Chief Brad Frazier said the officer, whose name has not been released, had previously been placed on administrative suspension. A bus driver involved in a highway crash in Stafford County, Virginia, that killed at least five people and injured nearly four dozen others, has been charged with involuntary manslaughter. Police have identified the driver as 48-year-old Jing Dong of Staten Island, New York. Las Vegas police say they have arrested a teenage girl after receiving a report that three horses were stabbed at the site of a barrel racing competition this weekend. Police said the injuries to the horses were not life-threatening. Rescue workers in Laos said heavy rain is threatening the search for two remaining gold miners trapped in a flooded cave. Five miners have already been rescued. The group of seven entered the caves 10 days ago. The days of wanting to climb the corporate ladder seem to be gone. A new Kik resume study says that burned out and stressed employees are turning down higher paying promotions because they do not want to deal with the added stress and anxiety that comes with it.
1: When you say burned out, stressed employees, do you mean wimpy young workers turning down higher pay promotions? Or is that code?
5: It's not wimpy. It's very hard out there these days. You don't agree? You don't see it?
1: No, I don't.
5: What? You don't get not wanting maybe to manage more people or have more responsibility?
1: Take the promotion.
5: Always?
1: Grow.
5: All right.
1: Grow your career. Six minutes in front of the hour.
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1: Before he started high school, is set to graduate with a perfect GPA and a scholarship worth

$125,000. 17-year-old Ryan Martino of Long Island's Nassau County, diagnosed with stage 2 Hodgkin's lymphoma at the end of 8th grade. People.com says he began high school while recovering from chemo, and his compromised immune system frequently forced him to stay home. 4 years later, he's expected to graduate with a 4.0. Martino, who's been caddying at the Nassau Country Club, also recently learned he's one of nearly 400 students nationwide to receive the Western Golf Association's Chick Evans Scholarship this year. It will cover all college expenses for the next 4 years. He will begin college this fall at the University of Delaware. That'll do it for this hour. For Nicole Murray and Mike Gavin, I'm Gordon Deal. Thanks for listening to This Morning, America's First News.

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2: From ABC News, I'm Sherry Preston. The fragile ceasefire with Iran on shaky ground as attacks are traded overnight and as Israel pushes further into Lebanon. ABC Chief Foreign Correspondent Ian Pannell with more.
3: It hasn't been a watertight ceasefire ever since it was agreed, because the terms of the ceasefire agreement means, for example, the IDF forces can attack Hezbollah positions if they think they're moving munitions or doing any of those kinds of things. And Hezbollah has been responding. We've seen quite heavy Hezbollah attacks into Israel over the weekend. I mean, Israel has now gone deeper into Lebanon than it has in 26 years.
2: For Americans, a bit of relief from the inflation that was triggered by the U.S.-Israel war with Iran.
4: Optimism surrounding a deal has helped push gas prices lower in the last week, dropping 18 cents per gallon, according to AAA, now averaging $4.33. Trump administration officials argue while gas prices are still high, Americans are seeing economic benefits elsewhere, including lower egg prices and wages that are ticking higher.
2: ABC's Karen Hua, Moody's Analytics, says the typical American household has spent an extra $450 on fuel-related expenses since the war began. President Trump says he will now headline the Freedom 250 event on the National Mall after so many musical artists pulled out, saying they were told it would be a nonpartisan concert.
5: It's unclear what information the artists were given by Freedom 250 organizers. But organizers tell ABC News the fair is not being canceled. Instead, they are adding the president's opening ceremony on June 24th, one day before the fair is set to begin.
2: ABC's Allison Kosick. President Trump also says he has no interest in continuing the overhaul of the Kennedy Center he started after putting his name on the Performing Arts Center. A judge ordered his name removed, saying only Congress can rename it. You're listening to ABC News.
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8: 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An arrest has been made in connection with a house fire in Cornish. Investigators reviewed surveillance footage of three males near the building and found they were not suspects in the fire after releasing the video publicly. On Saturday, authorities arrested 18-year-old Pather Joyce of Cornish and charged him with one count of arson and another count of failing to control or report a dangerous fire. Investigators said Joyce appears to have acted alone and is now being held at York County Jail on $50,000 cash bail. Maine Democratic Senate candidate Graham Platner reportedly sent explicit texts to several women in the early days of his marriage. The Wall Street Journal and New York Times cited a former campaign aide, former state representative Genevieve McDonald, who was told about the text by Plattner's wife, Amy Gertner. Gertner responded in a post on social media over the weekend.
9: I think it's shameful behavior to spend time and energy and resources on negative ads and negative stories on Graham when all he's trying to do is improve the lives of people who work for a living.
8: Plattner told reporters Sunday that the New York Times and Wall Street Journal committed journalistic malpractice and ran the stories without evidence other than gossip from a former staffer. The owner of a Portland diner where a customer found a hidden camera inside of a bathroom says they're now cooperating with police. Cheyenne Farrell was at Miss Portland Diner this past week when she was using the bathroom, then noticed a chair in the corner of the stall where she found a camera attached.
10: Who's on the receiving end of this? And like, what is their outcome? Like, what are they looking for? Who are they trying to see naked? It's a public bathroom. It's a family diner. So, you know, kids are going in there.
8: The owner told our news partners at CBS 13 they care about the privacy of their customers and gave the camera over to Portland police for their investigation. Dr. Nirav Shah says that Governor Janet Mills made the wrong call when she vetoed a bill that would halt the construction of new data centers in the state. At a town hall event this weekend, the former Maine CDC director, who's now running for governor, said the state needs to take the proper steps before accepting new data centers.
11: And I'm not convinced they are part of Maine's economic future. But if they are to be, then it is better to get the regulatory apparatus in place first rather than having them come here and set up shop and then trying to regulate them after.
8: Dr. Shah is running in the Democratic primary for governor, which is coming up on June 9th. And a Maine lawmaker is looking to ban nearly all new flock surveillance cameras from being used in the state. According to the Bangor Daily News, Republican State Representative David Boyer says he submitted a bill title for legislation that would ban the use of the cameras, with an exception for toll collection. The widespread use of the cameras has raised concerns about privacy, while police departments in Maine say they've only been used to track license plates and don't have facial recognition. The legislation won't be considered until the legislature reconvenes in January. WGAN News Time is 6:06. Taking a look at the markets, the Dow finished the week ahead 363 points. S&P closed up 16 points. NASDAQ added 55 points. And looking at futures this morning, the Dow up 186 points. S&P futures up 13. NASDAQ up 53 points. Now with your sports update, here's WGAN's Andy Mounter.
12: The Boston Red Sox beat the Guardians yesterday afternoon in Cleveland 9-4. The Sox put up 6 runs in the 7th to pull away from the Guards. The Sox won 2 out of 3 from Cleveland this past weekend, and they're off today. The Portland Sea Dogs beat the hosting Binghamton Rambo Ponies in their series finale 3-1. Portland took 4 out of 6 from the Ponies. The Dogs have the day off as well. And the Hearts of Pine are coming off a 2-1 victory over Spokane Velocity SC this past Saturday. They're off until Wednesday when they travel to Texas to play Corpus Christi FC. Andy Mountain News Radio, WGAN.
8: And now your latest AccuWeather forecast from meteorologist Joe Lundberg.
13: A shower around this morning, otherwise it'll be cool today with clouds giving way to more and more sunshine or high near 60, and mainly clear and chilly tonight, though 42. Tomorrow a mix of sun and clouds and warmer in the afternoon, high 71. But Wednesday sunny to partly cloudy, high 71. Thursday, sunshine mixing with clouds and becoming warmer, high 79. It'll be warm Friday with times of sun and clouds and a high around 80.
8: It's 47 and cloudy in Kennebunk. Next high tide at Portland Harbor is 12:55. If you're looking for the perfect Father's Day gift, look no further. $50 gets you a complete Throttle Auction ticket package for their fourth annual event coming up June 19th and 20th. 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
15: 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It's Monday already?
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19: You're a weirdo.
20: Why is that?
19: I hate Mondays. Mondays are the worst.
21: No, that's optimistic.
22: I admire your optimism.
23: So that means it is opposite day.
24: Nope, it's just Monday.
19: But it's also showtime.
25: The best part of waking up is mornings with Matt.
26: You know what I just did? You know what I just did?
27: What did you do, Mr. Gagnon?
26: You know what I have right here next to me under the studio table here? The space heater.
0: Okay.
26: I just turned it on.
0: Oh,
26: yeah,
0: man.
26: This is BS, man.
0: It is.
26: It's June 1st. June 1st, I tell you. And here I am turning on a space heater in this studio.
0: White jeans on, so that's just a show. Usually, Jason will be back tomorrow. We switch over to shorts well before Memorial Day. And, yeah, wearing jeans.
26: Kind of everybody does it. Yeah. I mean, you're wearing Tevas, and as soon as it hits like 55, 60 degrees, if not even colder, you're like, yeah, all right, it's time to be summer, right? Because you're just sick and tired of the coldness. Well, sadly, friends, it has continued. And the rain has come with it. So I haven't felt warm outside of that 3-day stretch where it was like 90 or whatever.
0: Yeah, it was like Sunday a couple weeks ago where it was like almost 90 degrees. I think that was the last day that we get to feel it. But, you know, if temps are in the 60s and 70s, that's fine, but below normal.
26: It's fine, but it's all, you know, 70s I haven't seen in a while, I'll say. And it's been more like 50s, maybe low 60s, you know, if you're on a warm spell too. And a lot of that has been mitigated by the clouds and the other stuff too. Like yesterday, for instance, I was sitting in the stands trying to watch my daughter play a softball game before it was ultimately nixed by the lightning.
0: Yeah, I was going to say, how did that go over the weekend? Because that was...
26: It was mostly fine, but it was... for that particular game, it got lightninged out, I guess. Rained out and lightninged out. It was more the lightning than anything. But anyway, I'm sitting there, and when the clouds opened up a little bit, and the little sun came down, I was like, okay. All right, I'm not warm, but like this is okay. I'm fine.
0: Doable.
26: Yeah, I don't know if it was like 60, it might have been like 55, whatever it was. But I was like, this is survivable. This is fine. I'm not miserable. And then the clouds covered it back up again, and it dropped by 10 degrees. And I'm like, I hate my life. And then the wind. I mean, there was wind on top of it all yesterday.
0: And it depends on where you were. Some places got hail. Top of Mount Washington. Yeah.
26: Whoa.
0: Top of Mount Washington got at least 6 inches of snow. Can you believe this?
26: What?
0: Yeah.
26: I didn't know that.
0: I was looking at the camera footage on that. And yeah, about 5.5 inches of snow fell there.
26: 5.5 inches of snow. That is when you know something's wrong. That is when you know something.
0: Yeah, certain parts, going back to the hill, yeah, depending on where you were, trees got, Cape Elizabeth on Saturday had power outages going into Sunday. So, yeah, it was a pretty rough storm that came by. Yeah.
26: Well, I'm done with this. So, anytime now, we can stop. Anyway, we're going to be marching on with our morning, 879-9426. If you'd like to be a part of the show, we would love to hear from you. 879-9426 is the phone number. It is the text line. And you can email me, matt@wgan.com. It's a Monday, so Danny's a little confused on Mondays. He put down that it was Howie Carr.
0: It's Grace Curley.
26: Unless something's changed, it would be Grace Curley on Mondays and Howie Carr on Tuesdays. So that's going to be coming up at 7:30. Then we have Main Wire Mondays, and this should be a deliciously interesting one to do at 8 o'clock. And then a market update with Mike Armstrong coming up at 8:30, as we usually do on Mondays. In between all that, before all that, your calls, 879-9426. That is the phone number, as I have said already a couple times. So go ahead and give us a call. Grant Plattner didn't have himself a very good weekend. That is for sure. The latest in what I am told is a treasure trove that is only beginning of negative stuff coming his way. He was forced to be on the defensive over the weekend over something his wife had said to a prior campaign aide that, if you remember, at the very beginning of all of this, quit. Now, when Graham Plattner launched his campaign, he, of course, was very exciting to a lot of people, especially on the left. And, you know, a bunch of campaign consultants signed on to the team and said, I would like to help. Campaign managers and finance people and political people and, you know, the whole shebang, top to bottom. So there's a lot of people that signed up for that. When the first scandal dropped, the Reddit thing did actually creep up first, believe it or not. People forget that. That actually was one of the first things with him, although it was somewhat nondescript. It was like the black people tipping comments and things like that. That was the first entry point into scandal. But it was really minor, and it didn't really, you know, he could explain it away. He's like, it was on the internet. Which, I mean, I actually, you know, as far as excuses go, I said dumb things on the internet is a fine excuse for certain kinds of things that you would say. Of course, later on, it got a little bit worse for him, but that we'll get to that in a minute. But when the tattoo issue came to light and became a sort of national story, and everyone was talking about it, from Bangor Daily News to this show to CNN, when everybody was talking about that, he faced some very early defections from his campaign, multiple defections from his campaign. Genevieve McDonald being one of the most important ones, and she's important to this story, essentially managing his campaign, and was there in the early days. But apparently, because of the Nazi tattoo thing and his response to it, she was disgusted by him and was like, you know what, that's it. I don't like this guy anymore. I'm out. So she quits. And her, I think at the time, her explanation for why was that she said that he knew full well what it meant. He knew what it was and didn't care. And now was essentially lying to people about, oh, I didn't know what it was. I thought it was just a skull. Like, you know, I was in the military, man. You know, we do things like that. That was all nonsense, that he did know and that he was lying to people. And that I think, and again, I'm just paraphrasing and sort of reconnecting the story a bit. If I recall, that was the thing, more than the tattoo necessarily, but the lying about the tattoo, the lack of, by her estimation, any integrity, was the thing that I guess was like a non-starter for her. So she quits, and she's gone. She's not alone, by the way, because as scandals continue to drop, he lost a pretty fairly significant part of his team. Fortunately for him, he has the national Bernie Sanders apparatus around him, so they can plug in consultants until the cows come home. You can always run a campaign, raise enough money. You're going to be just fine when people leave. But he lost a lot of people. He lost a lot of people. Now, back when Genevieve McDonald was still there, back when the original team was still in place, something happened. Something happened. And that something was that Graham Plattner's wife ultimately told the campaign during what every campaign does. I have to say this. I mean, it's smart. It's what you're supposed to do. It's what you should do. It's kind of what you need to do. Good advice if you're listening to me, if you're ever considering running for anything. And yeah, I do mean even little things like state rep or town council or, you know, like little offices. You should still do this, maybe to a lesser degree, but you should still do this. You do opposition research on yourself. Everybody thinks in politics that you do opposition research on, you know, the opposition, because we want to find dirt on that opponent and then run it against them so that we can win and they can lose, right? And of course you do, and that makes sense. But you also do opposition research on yourself. Why do you do that? Because you want to know what their opposition research, what your opponent's opposition research is going to find about you. And then you can be prepared to deal with it, to combat it, to come back and say something to a potential scandal or a potential problem or some sort of a weakness, some sort of a thing in your background that you're going to have to explain. You preemptively plan for it, because you know it's coming, because if you found it, they're going to find it. Especially when you get into these campaigns that are going to be hundreds of millions of dollars spent over the course of like 6 months. When you get into that range, it will come out. And if it doesn't come out from the opposing campaign, it'll come out from someone affiliated with the opposing campaign, a party committee, a nonprofit, PAC. It could be anything. Someone will find it and someone will use it. So you might as well be prepared for it. So his wife tells the campaign during this phase where they're collecting information about themselves, So, look, we've been married since 2023. There's a couple rough patches. There's an infidelity there already. He's on this app, and he's been essentially sexting what the campaign said, I guess, was up to 6 women. I think McDonald, when she talked to the New York Times, said 12, but 6, 12, whatever it is. He's been sexting with other women. He's, you know, got these vulnerabilities, and, you know, we're working through with counseling or whatever, but, you know, I wanted you to know that it was a thing. McDonald apparently talked to the New York Times months ago, and she did so from what she said as background, so off the record, and basically telling them, look, I mean, there's a lot of things. I mean, she was interviewed on why she left, right? I mean, this is part of the story, is why did the New York Times call her? Why did she talk to them in the first place months and months and months ago? And the answer is because she made the decision to leave. That was nationally interesting because it was in the wake of scandal. Why did you leave? What happened? So she, actually, what I would say to her credit, I know Democrats are absolutely lighting her on fire right now, but to her credit, she basically spoke on background. She spoke, you know, behind the scenes, off the record. She wasn't trying to torch on the way out necessarily anything, but did want to probably explain, as I would have, why you left. And she left because apparently it wasn't just the tattoo. Apparently, all the other things that she learned about the guy were troubling. And we're talking about Democratic politics here, too. So a major progressive activist who's in charge of a major progressive campaign, right? I mean, you don't just start torching somebody like that when your opponent is Susan Collins and Donald Trump for no reason. You're talking about a place where feminism is strong. You're talking about a place where left politics is very strong. So there was apparently things that she very much objected to in Plattner's background that made him look like a misogynist, a sex-crazed maniac, and somebody who this app he's on, Kick, is primarily used by young teenagers to like early 20s. And there's some concerns about, obviously, the appropriateness of being on that app. What are you looking to do on that app? Why are you on that app when you are a basically 40-year-old dude? It's a very opportune question and very fair. And so she had spoken to them about that. And then eventually the story ends up breaking now, where Grant Platter's wife spoke to the campaign about these things. And now they wanted her on the record and so on and so forth. So that's where it all starts. But it's not where it ends, that's for sure. There's a lot more to this story. We'll talk about all that coming up. And, of course, many other stories today, because we like to run the gamut from top to bottom, from beginning to end, in every way we possibly can, and we will. You can help me with that, though, 879-9426. Go ahead and give us a call right now. Frankie Azzarata is standing by in the newsroom to give you an update on the news he is working on for Monday morning, and now we are back to a Monday. Frankie, what are you working on today, sir?
1: Well, coming up at 6:30, Senate candidate Graham Plattner responding after reporting over the weekend about sexually explicit texts he sent to other women after getting married. And from ABC News today, the Iranian military says it launched an attack on an unnamed airbase in retaliation for U.S. attacks. 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
13: A shower in spots this morning, otherwise it'll be cool today, with clouds giving way to increasing amounts of sunshine, or high just 60. Mainly clear and chilly tonight, though 42. Tomorrow, a mix of sun and clouds and becoming warmer in the afternoon, high 71. I'm AccuWeather meteorologist Joe Lundberg on Southern Maine's official weather station, News Radio 98.

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0: It is 6:25 WGAN Morning News, and again, as I said, I have many different angles to take on this story, so we'll touch on a lot of that today. Let me go to the phones, though, while I have a few minutes. Gordon is with us now. Gordon, how are you?
7: I'm fine. I have a good question about this one, I believe. I read somewhere this weekend that the Dems can Maine has a law that
0: allows you to replace the candidate.
7: They can replace a candidate on the ballot. I was wondering, you going in that direction?
0: I will eventually get there, yes. But I can quickly tell you what it is now, because it's not actually, it doesn't require a lot of me saying anything. The law basically says that by a certain date, and I think it's like June, it's after the primary. I think it's maybe a few weeks after the primary, so it might be July. But it's pretty soon. They have the ability, even after the primary has been won by somebody, if that person drops off by that date, they can have the party come together and basically nominate a replacement for that person. And that's actually something that's, you see that in most states, actually. Most states have some sort of mechanism. Like, I mean, imagine if he died or something, you know, you'd have to find some way of replacing him with somebody. But yeah, they can do it. And there are people openly talking about it right now, Gordon.
7: Okay. I thought you knew something about it a little bit further than I know. So, okay. That's all I wanted to find.
0: Why, thank you, Gordon.
7: Add to it.
0: Yes, sir. Appreciate your call, as always. I look up to see exactly what the deadline is to replace candidates. I think it is... Oh, good Lord. Oh, yeah, there it is, a Fox News article talking about that. I'll get you the exact date, because here we go. Under Maine law... A candidate who wins the June 9th primary and subsequently withdraws by 5 p.m. on July 13th. July 13th. That's the date. So it's like about a month after the primary. About a month. Because the primary is again June 9th. So July 13th. And incidentally, by the way, this is the same law that if you've ever heard of placeholders in the legislature, what often happens in the legislature is that they are having a hard time recruiting somebody to run for a seat. But they don't want to concede to the other party if they can't find somebody by the time you need to file in the deadline. So what they do is they recruit a placeholder candidate, just somebody who can be there. And then they will intentionally not be running. They will look for a replacement and give themselves extra time. And then by that July 13th replacement time, find someone new. We'll be right back.
8: Father's Day is just a few weeks away. Yeah, you could get Dad a tie, his favorite cologne, or a shirt you know he'll never wear. Or you could give him the gift of golf, baby.
9: Get in the hole!
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6: When you finally find your thing, you want the whole world to know about that thing. 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
7: ABC News, I'm Shiri Preston. The U.S. and Iran trading attacks over the weekend, testing the ceasefire that had already been on shaky ground.
8: President Trump posted on social media overnight saying Iran really wants to come to a deal, urging his critics to sit back and relax, promising it will all work out in the end.
7: ABC's Karen Hua, the judge who oversaw President Trump's IRS settlement, has essentially reopened the decision, including the $1.8 billion fund set up to benefit those who feel they've been wronged by the government. 35 former federal judges wrote to the judge who decided on the decision asking for another investigation into President Trump's dismissal, saying it was an abuse of the federal court system. Curfewed an ICE detention center in Newark, New Jersey has now been lifted. There have been protests going on outside. Some family members allege inhumane conditions inside. In Laos, 5 miners have been brought out to safety from that flooded out cave. 2 are still missing. This is ABC News.
9: 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U.S. Senate candidate Graham Plattner held a meet and greet in Auburn this weekend amid reporting about another personal scandal. Plattner met with leaders in the immigration community at a meet and greet co-hosted by community leader Safia Khalid.
10: We really wanted the immigrant and Muslim and underserved communities to have face-to-face with him and the opportunity to hear his policies and what he is running on, because they haven't gotten that opportunity and chance.
9: And at that event, Plattner didn't make mention of reporting by the New York Times and Wall Street Journal over the weekend that he was sending sexually explicit messages to other women after getting married. Plattner did issue a response after the event, accusing both papers of journalistic malpractice that relied on gossip from a former staffer. An arrest has been made in connection with a house fire in Cornish deemed suspicious by the state fire marshal's office. Investigators reviewed surveillance footage of 3 males near the building and found they were not suspects in the fire after releasing the video publicly. On Saturday, they arrested 18-year-old Pather Joyce of Cornish, charged him with 1 count of arson and another count of failing to control or report a dangerous fire. Investigators say he appears to have acted alone. He's being held at York County Jail on $50,000 cash bail. An animal sanctuary in Kennebunk might be forced to close after a town official said it's violating town codes. Scapegoat started in 2016 by owner Heather Lombard, who says she saves pigs and goats who would otherwise have no place to live. When applying for a permit for a new shed on the property, she was told by the current code officer that she was violating town codes.
11: The current code officer, Brian Paul, came to the property, took one look at everything, and without a single question said, "You're not allowed to have animals living in shelters on this property."
9: She also told our news partners at CBS 13 that she got a certified letter from the town that she had to remove the animals, but she isn't sure whether or not to take that seriously. And a sharpshooter in Saco's attempting to break another Guinness World Record for basketball. Ryan Martin, also known as Dr. Buckets, is hoping to set the record for most NBA regulation three-pointers made in 24 hours. Martin's team says he needs to make 10,704 shots.
12: He's doing this to, I think, prove to himself, but also prove to other people that you can do anything you set your mind to. These records, he knows he's super, you're not going to be able to do this forever. So he wants to kind of try his hardest right now when he has his youth.
9: And Dr. Bucket started shooting yesterday morning and hopes to still be shooting until 9 o'clock this morning at the Saco Middle School gym. WGAN News Time is 6:34. Taking a quick look at markets here. The Dow finished the week ahead 363 points. S&P was up 16 points at the close Friday. NASDAQ added 55 points. Dow futures up 207 points this morning. S&P up 17. NASDAQ futures up 70. Now with your sports update, here's WGAN's Andy Mounter.
13: The Boston Red Sox beat the Guardians yesterday afternoon in Cleveland 9-4. The Sox put up 6 runs in the 7th to pull away from the Guards. The Sox won 2 out of 3 from Cleveland this past weekend, and they're off today. The Portland Sea Dogs beat the hosting Binghamton Rambo Ponies in their series finale 3-1. Portland took 4 out of 6 from the Ponies. The Dogs have the day off as well. And the Hearts of Pine are coming off a 2-1 victory over Spokane Palasi SC this past Saturday. They're off until Wednesday when they travel to Texas to play Corpus Christi FC. Andy Mountain News Radio, WGAN.
9: 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Here's meteorologist Joe Lundberg.
14: A shower in spots this morning, otherwise it'll be cool today with clouds giving way to increasing amounts of sunshine. Our high just 60, mainly clear and chilly tonight, though 42. Tomorrow, a mix of sun and clouds and becoming warmer in the afternoon, high 71.
9: It's 48 and cloudy in Portland. I'm Frankie Azzarata, News Radio WGAN.
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0: All right, it is 6:36 on the WGAN Morning News. Welcome back to the program. Thanks for being here. Why don't you give us a call right now, 879-9426, if you'd like to be a part of the show. 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That's also the text line, and many of you have already texted, as I anticipated might happen. I always enjoy it on the weekend when something happens, and I'm like, oh, okay, I don't really have to do much show prep because this is going to be what I talk about today. And that would be what we're going to be doing today, I'm sure, for a big part of it. So go ahead and give us a call or a text or an email. 879-9426 is the phone and text, and matt@wgan.com is the email. That's how you do it. So let's start off, as I said, with Anthony in Buxton. Anthony, how are you?
1: Hey, good morning, Matt.
0: Morning.
1: Well, I said I was going to talk about Plattner, but maybe we should talk about yours and my favorite, Janet Mills.
0: Yes.
1: She's still on the ballot here. Now,
0: yes,
1: is this thing going to get out of hand to the point where the Democrats start panicking? And
0: well,
1: is that an outside possibility?
0: It's an absolute possibility. I don't think so, but is it a possibility? Of course it is. Absolutely it is. And if you're her, you may be sitting there right now,
1: yeah,
0: sort of chuckling to yourself a bit and saying,
1: they,
0: you know,
1: they love this boy. They jumped on
0: yes.
1: his bandwagon.
0: You get what you deserve, people, for not liking me. What may be interesting is that for once, fortuitous timing might have worked out for her because she quit with enough lead time for all this stuff to start getting dumped on him. And,
1: sure.
0: You know, maybe she doesn't actually even have to campaign anymore. And she could be the replacement candidate. In fact, probably would be, don't you think? I mean, like, who else would they replace him with if he quit?
1: I don't see how, and this late in the game now, and it is, I mean, there's enough time on one level, but if they're going to scramble and find somebody else to go after Collins, I mean, they already had Mills. I mean, I don't like her, but I'm just saying this is the Democrats' problem, but.
0: Yeah, I don't know. I don't know who else you'd recruit to do it. Who would have a credible case? But wouldn't that be so weird, though? I don't know if that's. I don't know if there's any precedent for that, where somebody who got completely humiliated in a primary to the point where they had to quit ends up becoming the nominee, like, and then runs a campaign. I can't think of a single time that's ever happened. And then she'd be sitting there basically saying, look, I was so unacceptable to my own party that I had to quit because I was down by 30 points. But vote for me against Susan Collins. You know,
1: and the thing is, all the money that she was talking about, well, on money, like, you know, that could all be transferred. And then the DNC would have to go look at this.
0: Yeah.
1: And Bernie Sanders would have to have egg on his face and blah, blah, on and on.
0: Yeah.
1: I don't know.
0: Well, from what I understand, Anthony, and I said this or alluded to this a little bit in my opening comments of the show today, from what I understand, this is but the tip of the iceberg. And
1: yeah.
0: I know some of the stories that are apparently set to drop about this because this, I mean, what did I say about opposition research, right? Everybody does it. So it's all known. It's all out there for the people that do it. You know, for the general public, we don't know because they haven't released it. It's not part of ads. It's not, you know, it's not a thing yet. But it's known, right? So the whispers of what is in that opposition research book have been flying around. And I've heard some very disturbing things that are far worse than this.
1: Oh,
0: that
1: man,
0: are far worse than anything.
1: You're not going to share any of this with us?
0: Say that there have been other candidates that have been immediately resigning in disgrace that recently have done so, that have things that are not as bad as this. So there you go. We'll just say crime worthy, like criminal activity is what one of the things I would say. And I don't want to be flirtatious because I'm honestly not trying to, you know, just like scuff him up or whatever because I don't like the guy. I don't like the guy, but that's not what I'm saying. I'm saying that opposition research book has a lot of stuff that's extraordinarily concerning in it. And a lot of this is about to drop. And if it does, you would seriously have to consider, if you're a Democrat, saying, all right, it's probably time to try to get this guy to quit and let's get somebody else.
1: Well, I'm going to freshen up my popcorn.
0: Yep.
1: Well,
0: let me reassure you, Anthony, you'll hear about it. You'll hear about it. It's going to come out. So you don't have to wait too long. Appreciate the call as always, Anthony. Appreciate it. And I don't mean to be cagey about it because I'm not a big fan of rumor mongering. So I probably shouldn't even have said what I just said, to be perfectly frank. And I apologize for doing that because I don't like using that kind of stuff as salacious teasing. So that's perhaps a little irresponsible of me. But it does, I think, highlight the major problem that he's contending with right now, which is that, you know, this research has been done not only by Republicans, but by Democrats, by Janet Mills' team and the establishment in Washington, the Chuck Schumer groups. The DSCC has done this. And then, of course, his own campaign did it, because, of course, they did. They should. So all of these things, when you do this type of opposition research, are found. Because these people are good. I mean, I could tell you some stories about some of the things that I've seen found over the years, you know, for candidates in both parties, in both directions, both for opposition research and, you know, self-research. Just really amazing what these people can find. They're truly private investigators, and they do find it. And when they do, it is known. It is passed around. And, you know, not everything's used. Not everything's used. It's only the stuff that matters the most that's used. There's always more stuff than you see in TV commercials. But in the case of people like Plattner, the book itself is enormous, and inside of it, there is a treasure trove of things that are damaging to his campaign that are inside of it. It's just true. And, you know, again, I don't want to be teasy and everything else, but some of it is not just like personally or personality wise disturbing. Most of the things that have dropped thus far are character flaws, like stepping out on your wife, being on a sexting app and talking to a bunch of women while you're married. I mean, that's scumbag behavior, right? It's not criminal behavior, but it's scumbag behavior. Although, again, I do question why an individual like him is on an app which is primarily targeted to teenagers and is actually used by people exploiting sexually young people. That doesn't mean that Graham Plattner is, but it is a major use of that app, and it is for young girls. So there's even with no criminality, there is some really concerning things personality-wise about why would anybody even be attracted to that. So there's that angle of it. And then there's the bad decisions and the carelessness and the hot temper. And the Nazi tattoo thing is about judgment. And it's about integrity, too. It's about, and this is, again, Genevieve McDonald's problem, right, was that you're just lying about it. You know, if you're going to own it, own it. Look, I got it. I was in the military. I thought it was, you know, controversial, and that was the point of it, and that was a immature mistake of mine, and, you know, I'm kind of embarrassed by it. I'm going to get it covered up because, you know, now I'm 40 and that's stupid, so I apologize. That's all he needed to say. That's all he needed to say. Acknowledging that he knew and saying, I'll be better. His people would have accepted it. They did accept it, basically. So it wasn't something that would have ultimately doomed his campaign if he just told the truth about it, but it was easier to obfuscate, and so he didn't. And that's an integrity question. So you have integrity, personality, judgment, temperament issues. You have odd sexual deviancy. You have a bunch of stuff that makes you very concerned about this kind of individual being hired for that job. I mean, imagine trying to, you know, post for a job as a cop or a teacher. Would you hire an individual like this? You know, setting aside anything else like qualifications, education, you know, obviously politics, you set aside all that, just those personality defects. Would you be like, yeah, sure. Please work with children. Please serve the community as a protector who's going to arrest people. You have anger issues and temperament issues, and you joined the military because you wanted to kill people. Your own words, right? Let's give you a gun and send you patrolling around the streets of our city. It's not something that I think that would happen. And yet he's up for this job. So there's that angle to it. And on top of all of that, the other things that I know are hovering out there are not just personality flaws and defects, but they are much worse than that. And whenever they drop, I think we'll be having that conversation. I'm just saying they're going to drop. They will. And I don't know when. I mean, it could be like literally this week. It could be a month from now. I mean, I don't know. Do you want to... If you're the Collins people, frankly, if you're the Democrats, if you're Chuck Schumer, like your candidate that you recruited got laughed out of that primary, and you're probably a little pissed off about it, and you probably feel a little vindicated by having not embraced Graham Platner right now. So you might have a little bit of inside you right now impulse to cut your losses with this guy and drop the nukes on him so that you can force him out, so that you can get somebody else in, whether it's Janet Mills or someone else. Just get someone else that isn't this much of a liability into the race. You may want to do that too. So whether it's Collins, whether it's them, whether it's some outside group, because there's a lot of people who none of these people control that know this information too and can release anything they want anytime they want. Interest groups, PACs, parties, you know, anything. Does it trickle out later, or does it trickle out soon? I would suspect soon. So there's a lot more coming. 879-9426. Let's go to Scott in Old Orchard Beach. Scott, how are you?
2: Good morning, Matt. If you read his wife's statement over the weekend,
0: I watched her video.
2: She went on and on about
0: infertility. Yeah, I watched her video.
2: And I guess I can't make the leap from infertility to infidelity. I'm not quite sure how those two played together. And two questions for you.
0: Yes.
2: If anything else drops between now and primary day, do you think Janet Mills could actually win the primary? And why have the Democrats, if they know all the stuff that you're talking about, why have they so wholeheartedly backed him?
0: Well, I think to this point, I think that's an excellent question, Scott. Excellent question. Thanks for the call. I think to this point, to the Democrats in the Democratic Party, the same phenomenon that I think, and yes, I will bring it up, that I think affected the Republicans with Donald Trump. And with other candidates, too, it wasn't just Trump, but populist candidates, outsider candidates, non-establishment candidates, anti-establishment candidates. The same phenomenon that I think snake bit the Republicans is doing the same to the Democrats right now. In other words, we are so angry at our establishment. We are so fed up with the conventional politicians and the way that we are constantly doing things and the failures of these people and, you know, how unhappy they've made us and everything about them sucks. They're so bad that we are more than willing to accept, morally questionable human beings if those people promise to rage against the machine. If those people are going to break the establishment, they're going to overturn the tables, they're going to make a mess. It's kind of the point. I've been hearing for years inside the Republican Party that you can't play nice and win this game. That you need a junkyard dog. You need somebody who actually is morally questionable because the fight is that big, and you need somebody to get in the mud and the dirt and the trenches to be able to fight it and to win it. And so I think the Republicans told themselves a lot of things over the years that excused crummy, amoral behavior. Things that they really never would have accepted in the Democratic Party for a Democratic candidate. I know they wouldn't have because I heard them complain about it in prior years. But because it was their person and because of who that person was and what that person represented, they were willing to look past it, overlook it, not care about it. I mean, look, I'm sorry to be the guy to say this. I mean, I'm not breaking news here, but Donald Trump is morally questionable. He is. He lies constantly, all the time. He has, I will absolutely say, questionable business practices, to be mild, rips off a lot of contractors. Has a personal romantic history, if we can call it that, that is not something that I would be proud of, and so on and so forth. Now, I mean, is it to this level of depravity? No, of course, but like it's not good. It's not good. And the Republicans didn't care. In fact, they almost reveled in the fact that they supported him despite all that stuff, because that's how bad the Democrats are, and that's how bad things have gotten, and that's how bad the establishment and the Republican Party is. Screw them all. Burn it down. That's the feeling, right? That's what's been happening to the Democrats, because they feel the same thing in reverse now. It's many years later, but it's what they feel, and so they're willing to look past it. They're willing to overlook it. However, final point before I go to break. However, there is an end point to that, where the problems that are cropping up are too numerous and too bad for them to really be able to stick with them, mostly because it would jeopardize the standing of the party and their candidates with the general public if this guy was a standard bearer. the moment that his support amongst independents, centrists, center left, center right, you know, the people that are ultimately powering him to be in a position to potentially maybe win, the moment that collapses even 5 points, I think it's abandoned ship time. I think it's rats off the ship. I do. 879-9426. That is the phone number. Let's go to the newsroom once again. Frankie Azzurrata standing by to give you an update on Monday morning, and he will do that right now. Frankie, what are you working on today, sir?
3: Well, coming up at 7 o'clock on News Radio WGAN, reporting over the weekend about sexually explicit text has become the latest scandal to hit Graham Plattner's Senate campaign. And from ABC News this morning, the Iranian military says it launched an attack on an unnamed airbase in retaliation for strikes by the U.S., WGAN News Time is 6:52. 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
4: A shower in spots this morning. Otherwise, it'll be cool today with clouds giving way to increasing amounts of sunshine. Our high just 60. Mainly clear and chilly tonight, low 42. Tomorrow, a mix of sun and clouds and becoming warmer in the afternoon, high 71. I'm AccuWeather meteorologist Joe Lundberg on Southern Maine's official weather station. 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
0: It is 6:55 WGAN Morning News. Welcome back to the program and thanks for listening. It is a pleasure to have you as always. Got a couple minutes here before we take our next break. Would love to hear from you though. So go ahead and give us a call. Go ahead and give us a text. Go ahead and join us. Would love it. So do so now. Talking about the Graham Plattner thing, I was getting a text from Mike in the car. My question is Scott's question. He says, why didn't the Democratic leadership stop him? I can't believe Plattner's audacity to think that he can run with a background like this. He must be a psychopath. I think that when you are surrounded by sycophants and you're in a bubble, in which all politicians are in bubbles. And they have yes men around them saying you are the best. And yes, you know what? Your flaws are your case. That's the reason for voting for you. You are us. I mean, think about why people like this are appealing for second guys. Do you want someone? Well, would you even accept someone who appears squeaky clean and perfect? I think that as much as you'd like to say yes to that, I think you and I and everyone else has been trained over the years to suspect squeaky clean and perfect, to distrust squeaky clean and perfect, because no one is squeaky clean and perfect. And it is the flaws, the mistakes, the problems, the hiccups that make someone real. They're like a real person. And I'm just trying to explain this phenomenon for you all. Okay, I think that this is 100% true in both parties. When you have people that have made personal mistakes that are imperfect and own them, and there's two ways of owning it. You can either do what Plattner's done, which is more or less grovel and apologize and say, I'm a better guy and that was an old me. Or you can not care and say, I am who I am. Suck it up, buttercup. That's the Trump method, right? Either way, you own it. It's just who you are. When you do that, I think people view you as more authentic. They view you as more real. They view you as an actual human being. And they are willing to overlook it all because you feel more authentic. Even if you're a prep school kid who is a completely engineered candidate that is false beyond words. But why didn't the Democratic leadership stop him? Because they can't. The biggest fallacy in politics is, it's actually one of the driving factors for why everybody's so angry. It's a falsehood, but everybody believes it. They believe that the establishment, that the power brokers, that the people in charge, that the party people, the leaders, etc., they believe they have this authority, they have this power to just make things happen how they want them to happen. Stop bad candidates and make sure the right candidates win and all that nonsense. And you should have ample evidence now, after all this time, that that doesn't happen and that it can't happen and that that's not real and that's not true and that's not a thing. It's just isn't. Chuck Schumer tried to stop him.

0: The DNC didn't want Graham Plattner. And their grassroots, by the way, hated him for it. Said, this is the guy that can win. This is the guy who's more authentic, more real, more one of us. And you guys don't want him. Bleep you. And so it's a Chinese finger trap. The more they try, the more they fail. Be right back.
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5: From ABC News, I'm Sherry Preston. New questions about the already shaky ceasefire between the United States and Iran. President Trump hinting a deal was close, but then we heard nothing. ABC's Karen Waugh with the latest.
6: U.S. Central Command announcing it conducted self-defense strikes inside Iran over the weekend, targeting radar and drone sites. CENTCOM says the U.S. strikes were in response to what it called aggressive Iranian actions, which included the shooting down of a U.S. drone over international waters. Iran claims it responded by targeting the airbase where the U.S. attack originated. Missile activity was being monitored in Kuwait. All this coming after President Trump suggested a peace deal with Iran was in reach.
5: Israeli troops also captured a strategic mountain in Lebanon in the deepest incursion into the country in 26 years. A federal judge has essentially agreed to reopen President Trump's settlement with the IRS and the so-called anti-weaponization fund that came from it after 35 former federal judges asked for a reexamination.
7: The heart of this really is the conduct by Trump, the conduct by his outside lawyers, the Department of Justice. Did they abuse the court system by, for example, knowing what the outcome would already be when they filed the suit in the first place?
5: ABC Washington managing editor Catherine Folders. 5 miners successfully taken out of that flooded cave in Laos, but 2 others remain unaccounted for. ABC's Britt Clennett with more on the challenge for divers.
8: This is a very complex network of caves, very tiny crevices, jagged walls, muddy water, which has been described to me as the consistency of coffee. We're talking pitch black areas.
5: Malaysia has become the latest country to ban social media for those under age 16. Kids have a month to download their content before it goes away. You're listening to ABC News.
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11: 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Maine Democratic Senate candidate Graham Plattner responding after reporting over the weekend that he sent explicit texts to several women in the early days of his marriage. The Wall Street Journal and New York Times cited a former campaign aide, former state representative Genevieve McDonald, who was told about the text by Plattner's wife, Amy Gertner, and who also told McDonald it would hurt his campaign if the texts were leaked. Gertner responded in a post on social media over the weekend.
12: I think it's shameful behavior to spend time and energy and resources on negative ads and negative stories on Graham when all he's trying to do is improve the lives of people who work for a living.
11: And Plattner told reporters yesterday the New York Times and Wall Street Journal committed journalistic malpractice and ran the stories without evidence other than gossip from a former staffer. An arrest has been made in connection with a house fire in Cornish last week that the state fire marshal's office deemed suspicious.
13: In their initial findings, officials found a surveillance video of three males near the house when the fire started and released it to the public on Friday. Investigators did contact all three and determined they're not suspects in the fire. However, on Saturday, they did arrest 18-year-old Pather Joyce of Cornish and charged him with two counts, including arson. So far in the investigation, Joyce appeared to have acted alone and is currently being held at the York County Jail on $50,000 cash bail. Andy Mounter, News Radio, WGAN.
11: Convicted sex offender and former candidate for governor Elliot Cutler is back in court this morning. Cutler was convicted of possessing child pornography back in 2023. He's accused of violating his probation conditions five times since September, including the most recent violation when he allegedly accessed electronic devices and refused to hand over accurate passwords to his probation officer. Bangor Daily News reports a judge accepted Cutler's admission of guilt on three probation violations, while the state dismissed another. A group of Ellsworth residents looking to recall five out of seven city councilors over a decision to censure another councilor last week. Councilor Steve O'Halloran was censured over allegations that he bullied city staff. The city released a summary of a 176-page report about the allegations, while O'Halloran and his supporters are calling for the full report to be released. That petition would need more than 1,200 signatures to recall any of the five councilors. And Dr. Nirav Shah says Governor Janet Mills made the wrong call when she vetoed a bill that would halt the construction of new data centers in the state. At a town hall event over the weekend, the former Maine CDC director, now running for governor, said the state needs to take the proper steps before accepting new data centers.
14: And I'm not convinced they are part of Maine's economic future. But if they are to be, then it is better to get the regulatory apparatus in place first, rather than having them come here and set up shop and then trying to regulate them after.
11: And Shah is running in the Democratic primary against a slew of candidates, including Secretary of State Shanna Bellows, Angus King III, and Hannah Pingree. WGAN News Time is 7:06. WGAN Market Watch. The Dow finished ahead 363 points at the close Friday. S&P added 16 points. NASDAQ added 55. Dow futures this morning up 231 points, S&P up 20, NASDAQ futures up 88. And with your sports update, here's WGAN's Andy Mounter.
13: The Boston Red Sox beat the Guardians yesterday afternoon in Cleveland 9-4. The Sox put up six runs in the seventh to pull away from the Guards. The Sox won two out of three from Cleveland this past weekend, and they're off today. The Portland Sea Dogs beat the hosting Binghamton Rambo Ponies in their series finale 3-1. Portland took 4-6 from the Ponies. The Dogs have the day off as well. And the Hearts of Pine are coming off a 2-1 victory over Spokane Palasi SC this past Saturday. They're off until Wednesday when they travel to Texas to play Corpus Christi FC. Andy Mountain News Radio, WGAN.
11: And now your latest AccuWeather forecast from meteorologist Joe Lundberg.
15: A shower around this morning, otherwise it'll be cool today with clouds giving way to more and more sunshine or high near 60, and mainly clear and chilly tonight, low 42. Tomorrow, a mix of sun and clouds and warmer in the afternoon, high 71. But Wednesday, sunny to partly cloudy, high 71. Thursday, sunshine mixing with clouds and becoming warmer, high 79. It'll be warm Friday with times of sun and clouds and a high around 80.
11: It's 49 and mostly cloudy in Portland. Next high tide at Portland Harbor is 12:55 this afternoon. I'm Frankie Azzarata, News Radio WGAN.
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0: All right, back again, 7:08 WGAN Morning News. Guess what? Calendar says June 1st. June 1st, friends, June 1st. That means that right around the corner, as in next week, you will be voting if you haven't already done so. And the primaries will be settled. Obviously, we've had some fun talking about Graham Plattner and whether or not he'll even be there for that. But that's a different conversation. What I want to do this week is have conversations with the Republican candidates running for governor of Maine to get the final pitch and hear from them on exactly why they are the choice in 2026. And starting things off this week is David Jones, who is with us now. David, how are you?
16: Doing fantastic, man. How are you doing?
0: Fantastic, sir. I was... go ahead.
16: Go ahead. It's game on, baby.
0: It is game on.
16: We're here.
0: All right. So I was driving around this weekend, my son playing some baseball and stuff, so I travel around a little bit, and boy, did I see a lot of David Jones signs out there, David Jones. Tell me a little bit about your closing week of the campaign here. How are things feeling for you? What are you seeing? What are you hearing out there?
16: Well, it's anybody's game. This ranked choice voting, as you know, I was the one that filed the lawsuit back in 2019 to try and get rid of it. It's probably going to be the reason, it is going to be the reason, whoever wins, wins. It'd be kind of ironic that it's me. But so it's looking pretty good. We're all over the place, traveling top to bottom, you know, side to side in the state, talking to people. We know what the issues are. And look, I'm the only candidate that's been involved in Maine politics here for over 20 years now. You know that. I've been around. I've done Making Maine Great Again. It was that super PAC we did in 2016 for Trump. President Trump picked me to be on the Republican National Platform Committee. You know, I was a delegate in 16 and 24. I've always had my head in the door of trying to do what I can to make sure that traditional conservative lifestyles are protected, especially with our Second Amendment rights. So I mean, this is it. This is really it, Matt. I feel good that we're going into it like we are. We've got mailers and texts, you know, doing all the stuff that you need to do to win a campaign. And we do have a few signs up all over the state.
0: Yeah, I've definitely seen them. So let me ask you a question I haven't asked you before, David Jones. You are talking to people and you're saying, look, there's seven people in this race, I'm the one, right? What's the reason most people are saying, all right, I get that, I buy that, you're my guy? What is the thing that's converting the voter to your camp? You know, the reason for you being the one that they choose?
16: Well, it's not what I say. It's what they say, Matt. Right? They say, look, you're the candidate standing up there telling the truth. We can see that you're sincere and that you know what you're talking about. I don't read off a script. You know, there's no papers down in front of David telling you what to say. There's no doing anything the night before to get ready. It comes from my head and it comes from my heart. We joke, all the candidates, we all joke that we all know each other's speeches except for mine. Jonathan says, yeah, I know everybody's speeches except for Jonesy's, because David doesn't know what he says until he says it. So we have fun with it. We know what everyone's going to say. But look, for me, it's real. You know, it's for the moment. This is Maine. I'm not doing this for vanity, or it's not a stair step for me. This is out of sincere belief that we need a really good CEO, outsider kind of guy. Every time we've had something like that, then we've done well. And I fit the mold. I mean, you know, I've been self-employed my entire life. You know, I've got my own business, F.O. Bailey Real Estate. It's Maine's oldest company. And oddly enough, which may be another sign, is it's 207 years old this year. So, we're in it to win it. And I'll tell you, people read you like a book. No matter where you go in the state, they all read you. They understand who you are. They look you in your eye, and I look them in their eyes. And I want them to know that I'm sincere, and I really mean what I say, and I know what I'm talking about. Look, you know me. I mean, I don't know how long, quite some time, probably 15 years or more, right? And, yes, David Jones a question today, and I asked him a question 20 years ago, and the answer's there. I mean, I'm consistent. That's what we need in government. We don't need this pendulum every time we turn around, you know, with the Democrats get in power and the businesses fail. The Republicans get in and we resuscitate them, and the Democrats get in again, and they fail again. So we got 135,000 regulations in our state. It's absurd. Those regulations cost people money. Those regulations stop businesses from succeeding. You know, the taxes, unbelievable. The energy, I mean, the education. There's, you know, the Democrats have given us so much to run on. If we don't win, I mean, then, you know, I don't know what to tell you, because Republicans have to have a control of the House. the Senate and the governorship this time. There's a lot of structural changes that have to happen, and I'm the guy to do it. That's what I've done my whole life. I've turned things around and made things right and worked with people. I have an open door policy. It's always open, and it will always be open as governor.
0: David Jones joining us, talking about the closing week of the campaign here right before we vote on June 9th, which is not this Tuesday, but the Tuesday afterwards. David, one of the things I've been hearing from a lot of people and contending with a bit and annoyed by, but alas, it is there, is pessimism. There's a lot of people in the especially conservative circles in Maine that feel like after 8 years of Janet Mills, after seeing some of the polls, after just the vibe out there kind of creeping into their brain that, this is not a winnable race. The Democrats are just going to win this. This is going to be a bad year, et cetera. I hear it over and over again, and it's usually preceded by some sort of comment about moving away after the disaster happens. I don't believe it. I know you don't believe it, but tell me a little bit about how you see this year and why you, as David Jones, the candidate who's representing the Republicans as the gubernatorial candidate, can maybe stymie some of those expectations that these pessimists have.
16: Well, I want to be known as the opportunity governor. I was given an opportunity when I started my life off at 17 years old, and I succeeded, and I built a great life for myself and my family. You know, and I think that what people believe is that government's so deeply embedded into our lifestyles and our businesses and everything we do today that they feel beaten, and they want to get out, and they see what happens in Florida. They see right over the border in New Hampshire how different it is. And they're like, let me out of here. But look, ranked choice voting was designed to stop Republicans from getting elected. We have to use it to beat them. I will be ranking, and everyone needs to rank. You have to rank. It's here. That's how they beat us. So I'm having a press conference today up at the State House at 10:30, and we're going to have a really good discussion, and we're going to tell people what we're doing here. And if you'd like to cover it, or you'd like to have some friends come up there and see it, it'll be at 10:30 at the Hall of Flags, and they're going to see what David Jones is made out of.
0: David Jones joining us here, talking about the closing moments of the campaign. As we sort of head into the tail end of this, David, I know that there has been an increasing number of, shall we say, salty things said back and forth between multiple candidates. Bewildered and surprised it took as long as it did, but there's negative ads on my TV now. You hear a bunch of stuff on the radio, and I know in debates it got a little bit prickly from time to time as well. This is part of the process of you guys running against each other, right? You know, none of you wants the other one to win. You want you to win, right? So how do you view the field right now and sort of how you are differentiating yourself against the others?
16: Well, look, I was one of those ones that went after one candidate, and we all know who that was. And there was a reason for it. And so
0: you're not alone now.
16: I opened up the floodgates. That's all I can tell you, because I saw early what was going on. So, I tried to live by the Ronald Reagan's 11th commandment, thou shalt not talk ill about fellow Republicans, right? But, when I told people when I started this, I won't hit first, but I promise you, I will hit last. And each and every time anyone has taken a little poke at me, then, I take a bite. And it's just the way I am. But we try to stay on the issues. But look, you can't. The primary is designed to find out who is the strongest candidate, the warrior that's going to be able to take the bullets from the Democrats when they're shooting stuff at us and come out alive. And so the primary will show out all the weaknesses of every candidate, every single one. And it's done that. Look, I think it's very clear that I am the best candidate to be the next governor of the state of Maine. I'm the best candidate to win the general election. There's been no real shots here, and it's really kind of great to see what's been happening. I feel very comfortable with the conversations I've had with the media and the articles that have come out in the newspaper and the support that I've seen traveling all over the state. When people come up to you and they say, things like, oh, you're the Trump of Maine, or you're Paul LePage on steroids, but with polished edges. I mean, these things come up, it's funny, but they're observations by people, by voters. And so, you got to get someone in there that knows how to work with people, knows how to listen and knows when to pick a fight and when not to pick a fight. And I've always been that guy. I was in the construction business. I mean, that was probably the most ruthless business on the planet Earth. You know, I had 1,100 people on my payroll. I built high-rises, malls, shopping centers. I started as a kid, you know, banging nails and framing houses. But you know what? I fought unions. I fought, you know, bureaucracies. I fought crooked people. I mean, you know, you name it. I dealt with them over the years. And, you know, so going to Disgusta, I mean, I have a tendency to say that. Going to Augusta, I'm going to go there and I'm going to do the right thing and buy the people of the state of Maine. I will never, ever put my signature on anything that's not in the best interest of the people of the state of Maine. I'm doing this for a reason. I have 6 kids. I have 8 grandkids. They all live here. They're all part of my life. I don't want them leaving. You know, my son John said, Dad, if you don't win, I'm moving to Florida. It's attractive to young people. Property taxes are through the roof. Gas is expensive. Groceries, everything. And then, you know, your taxes are just brutal. I mean, they're taxing everything under the sun. Right down to streaming on TVs. So I just think it takes a warrior. It takes an outsider. I'm not a lobbyist. I'm not a lawyer. I'm not a career politician. I'm just a guy who cares and knows how to get things done. I understand numbers. My life has been a spreadsheet my entire life. If I made a mistake, I was signing the front of the check. I had to pay. So I know what it's like, and I know the responsibility that a governor has to make sure that they do the right thing for the people of the state of Maine. And I wouldn't handle their money any differently than I handle my own. And I, you know, people joke and say that I throw dollar bills around like manhole covers. Well, that's true. I don't spend money unless it's absolutely necessary. So we'll get in there and, you know, I've talked about my DOGE, which is David's Office of Government Efficiency. We renamed it, but we're going to go in there. We're going to find out what's wrong, what's essential, what's non-essential. And we're going to do the right thing by the people of the state of Maine. For once and for all, they're going to have a governor that sits there and does the job he's supposed to do. And I give you my word on that.
0: All right, David Jones joining us. As we close out, David, make sure you give the website and any more information you might learn about David in these closing moments or anything to get involved with the campaign. Where would people go? How would they contact you? What do you suggest they do, et cetera?
16: Well, look, you know, right now it's all about getting out to vote. I would tell everybody, early vote. Don't be afraid to vote. Go there, get the ballot from your town clerk, fill it out, hand it to them. Don't mail it in. Don't do the post office thing. Just hand it to them right there at the post office. Get it done. The reason we lose is because we don't vote. Well, if something comes up on election day and we don't show up. So we need to be there. We have to vote. You have to vote. And vote today. I mean, it's so important. That's the most precious thing. All my kids, the day they turned 18, I registered them to be Republicans. You know, and they did that on their own free will, by the way. And, you know, they're staunch Republicans. They love our country, but they vote. And I would encourage everybody, please, if vote for me. Give me your number one choice. If I'm not your number one choice, give me your second. Give me your third. Wherever you feel David Jones should be. All I could do is ask and say to you, you won't find anybody else who will work as hard and as diligently as David Jones does. It's so important we get someone up there who wants to get something done and not a bunch of lip service. So my website is jones2026.com, and you can call me. My phone number is out there, 207-650-3455. It's the same number I've had for years. It won't change. So I'd love to hear from you. I'd love to earn your vote. I really would like to be your governor. I want to see Maine turn around. I want to make Maine great again.
0: And that is David Jones joining us here talking about the closing moments of the campaign. Appreciate you coming on, David. Thanks so much. Good luck. And maybe we'll be talking to you after the primary.
16: June 9th. Well, I think the primary is going to take a little bit longer than June 9th, but we'll see.
0: You're probably right about that. Thanks a lot, David. Have a good one. Let's take a quick break. Come back with more in a moment, including your calls. In the newsroom right now, we have Frankie Azzurata standing by to give you an update on the stories he's working on for Monday morning. Frankie, what do you got for us today, sir?
11: Well, coming up at 7:30, Maine candidate for U.S. Senate Graham Platner firing back after media reports about sexually explicit texts he sent to other women in the early days of his marriage. And from ABC News today, the Iranian military hitting an unnamed airbase in retaliation for the latest round of strikes by the U.S. WGAN News Time is 7:22. 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
15: A shower in spots this morning, otherwise it'll be cool today with clouds giving way to increasing amounts of sunshine. Our high just 60, mainly clear and chilly tonight, though 42. Tomorrow a mix of sun and clouds and becoming warmer in the afternoon, high 71. I'm AccuWeather meteorologist Joe Lundberg on Southern Maine's official weather station. 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

0: And we are back. It is 7:24 on the WGAN Morning News. Coming up at 7:30, we have Grace Curley, host of the Grace Curley Show, as she typically joins us on Mondays. That is up next, so stay tuned for that. Coming up at 8 o'clock, as we march on with the morning, we'll have John Featherston from The Maine Wire joining us to talk, probably more about the Plattner situation, because obviously that's a situation they've been covering throughout the weekend, and more. There's more, of course, as well. And then at 8:30, we will have Mike Armstrong from the Financial Exchange doing a quick market update, as we typically have on Mondays. Danny, while I'm thinking of it, the poll question for the weekend and the results of said poll question.
1: Yeah, and you can take it right at WGN.com. You can actually see Bobby Charles's interview. It'll be up there as well. Speaking of that, if the election were held today, Matt, who would you vote for in the Republican gubernatorial primary?
0: Well, I don't take our poll. I hate to say this. I don't take our poll all that seriously because I know that the campaigns get wind of one of these polls being up and then they're like, attack! go get it! And then whoever is best at that ends up winning the poll. Although that is a sign of, there is a little something to that. That's like, we're organized, we see stuff, and we send it out to people who do things. Yeah. Like, that gives you a little information about how these campaigns operate and what they do. So I don't know. I have no idea who won. I mean, I'll just say, tell you what, my default answer would be whatever the last UNH poll said or something like that, just as a starter.
1: Yeah, this one on here is Midgley is taking it at 59%, followed by Jonathan Bush at 18%, Bobby Charles at 12%, Garrett Mason at 5%, Owen McCarthy at 4%, David Jones at 2%, and Robert Wessel's not getting anything there.
0: All right, so Midgley with almost 60% of the vote. Anybody want to put some money down on the table about whether or not that's how it's going to all? David's right. I mean, it's going to, could it be without ranked choice voting? Could somebody get to 50%? I guess theoretically, yeah, but in a 7-person race, I find that unlikely. I think the high watermark of one of these candidates, which, you know, the early polling has said is Charles, but, you know, maybe it's somebody else. I don't know. But the high watermark would probably be like in the high 30s, maybe low 40s. That would be my guess, at least. 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So, as I said before, we're going to take a break. When we come back on the other side of the break, we will have Grace Curley, host of the Grace Curley Show, and she'll be joining us for that segment. And then afterwards, I'll have a little space for your calls and a little more news. Then we'll get into the Maine Wire and so on and so forth. So all that's ahead. Stay tuned. We'll be right back with more, including Grace Curley, on WGAN next.
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5: 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The journey toward Quebec was so brutal that soldiers reportedly boiled leather gear and ate it just to survive. Some men even lost their boots entirely in the swampy wilderness.
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6: ABC News, I'm Sherry Preston. U.S. Central Command says it conducted self-defense strikes inside Iran over the weekend, saying it was in response to aggressive Iranian actions, including the shooting down of a U.S. drone over international waters. One big question, whether Israel's attacks on Lebanon are included in the overall ceasefire. Arrests outside the ICE detention center in Newark, where ABC's Phil Tate says an overnight curfew has just been lifted.
7: Police were in riot gear, the mountain unit on scene to enforce the curfew, ending with a few dozen arrests.
8: Having worked with New Jersey State Police and local law enforcement, I know how well trained they are. The best in the nation.
7: New Jersey Governor Sherrill, over the weekend, defended her decision to send in state police after they learned ICE was preparing to surge officers into the state to support the ongoing immigration crackdown.
6: Three Democratic senators introducing a bill that would halt President Trump's anti-weaponization fund and prevent taxpayer dollars from being used for it. This is ABC News.
9: 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Maine and Democratic Senate candidate Graham Plattner reportedly sent explicit messages to several women in the early days of his marriage. The Wall Street Journal and New York Times cited a former campaign aide, former state representative Genevieve McDonald, who was told about the text by Plattner's wife Amy Gertner, who also allegedly told McDonald it would hurt his campaign if the texts were leaked. Gertner responded in a post on social media over the weekend.
10: I think it's shameful behavior to spend time and energy and resources on negative ads and negative stories on Graham when all he's trying to do is improve the lives of people who work for a living.
9: And Plattner held a meet and greet in Auburn amid reporting about the latest scandal over the weekend. He met with leaders in the immigration community at an event co-hosted by community leader Safiya Khalid.
11: We really wanted the immigrant and Muslim and underserved communities to have face-to-face with him and the opportunity to hear his policies and what he is running on, because they haven't gotten that opportunity and chance.
9: And at that event, Plattner didn't make mention of the latest controversy, but did issue a response afterwards, accusing the New York Times and Wall Street Journal of journalistic malpractice that relied on gossip from a former staffer. Convicted sex offender and former candidate for Maine Governor Elliot Cutler is back in court this morning. Cutler was convicted of possessing child pornography in 2023. He's now accused of violating his probation conditions five times since September, including the most recent violation when he allegedly accessed electronic devices and refused to hand over accurate passwords to his probation officer. The Bangor Daily News reports a judge accepted Cutler's admission of guilt on three probation violations, while the state dismissed another. And nearly 100 Maine veterans have returned from their weekend trip to D.C. with Honor Flight Maine. Honor Flights help more than 300,000 veterans make their way to the nation's capital to visit memorials and monuments honoring their service.
12: The trip was unbelievable. There just aren't words to describe what we got to do, what we got to see, the feelings.

0: that were transpired between veteran to veteran, guardian to guardian.
1: And according to CBS 13, Honor Flight is aiming to coordinate 4 flights this year between Bangor and Portland. Senator Collins spoke at the event, touting the generosity and gratitude of Mainers who helped the veterans make the trip at no cost to them. WGAN News Time is 7:34. Taking a look at markets, the Dow closed up 363 points on Friday. S&P was up 16 points at the closing bell. NASDAQ added 55. Dow futures this morning up 289 points, S&P up 19, NASDAQ futures up 58. And now with your sports update, here is WGAN's Andy Mounter.
2: The Boston Red Sox beat the Guardians yesterday afternoon in Cleveland 9-4. The Sox put up 6 runs in the 7th to pull away from the Guards. The Sox won 2 out of 3 from Cleveland this past weekend, and they're off today. The Portland Sea Dogs beat the hosting Binghamton Rambo Ponies in their series finale 3-1. Portland took 4 out of 6 from the Ponies. The Dogs have the day off as well. And the Hearts of Pine are coming off a 2-1 victory over Spokane Velocity SC this past Saturday. They're off until Wednesday when they travel to Texas to play Corpus Christi FC. Andy Mountain News Radio, WGAN.
1: And now your latest AccuWeather forecast from meteorologist Joe Lundberg.
3: A shower in spots this morning, otherwise it'll be cool today with clouds giving way to increasing amounts of sunshine. Our high just 60, mainly clear and chilly tonight, though 42. Tomorrow, a mix of sun and clouds and becoming warmer in the afternoon, high 71.
1: It's 50 degrees and mostly cloudy in Portland. Next high tide at Portland Harbor is 12:55 this afternoon. I'm Frankie Azzarotta, News Radio WGAN.

0: It is 7:36 WGAN Morning News. It is Monday morning, and halfway through every Monday morning, we get a chance to speak with Grace Curley, host of The Grace Curley Show, who is here once again to brighten up our Monday. How are you, Grace Curley?
1: I'm fabulous. Thank you for having me, Matt. How are you?
0: Oh, very good. It's always fun when I get to ask you about a Maine subject. Grant Plattner didn't exactly have a great weekend, and I know that he now counts as a national celebrity. I mean, he was on the cover of Time, for God's sake, so obviously he is one of the prime Democratic candidates for Senate this year. He's attracting a whole lot of attention, but to the last couple of days, it's been the wrong kind of attention, and I've been saying with some texters today who've been chatting back and forth with me about this whole thing, this might be the first one that might be doing actual damage to him. You know, prior to this, all of his scandals about Reddit comments and the Nazi tattoo and stuff, I mean, I think they should have done damage, but they didn't really. But this one seems to cut a little bit deeper, I think. I'm sure you know what I'm referring to, of course, his wife talking to the campaign about infidelities and him being on a sexting app and one that's primarily used by teenage girls and so on and so forth. There's a creep factor to this that's much higher.
1: Yes.
0: Yeah.
1: Yeah. And what you just mentioned about the wife, I noticed a lot of people, that was an angle a lot of people are taking over the weekend, which I agree with, which is like, hey, if you're going to get into one of these messes, if you're going to get into several of them, don't send your wife out as your shield to be the first person to comment on it. Like that's what sticks out to me. And the Maine Wire's been doing a great job asking him questions. You've been doing a great job covering it. But it's like the coward factor here is what sticks out to me. If you're going to be bold enough and creepy enough and weird enough to do all this stuff, which he has been for years, the least you can do is answer for it. The least you can do is be the first person who has to, like, I don't even get it. It's like he does all of these things. He doesn't think he has to be held accountable for any of it, but he's also too scared to answer a question about it. It's really something to behold.
0: It is, and it also asks, I think, a very important question. If you're a guy like this who has a background like this, I mean, you got to know yourself a little bit, right? I mean, would you not assume that it's a really bad idea to run for office if you have this and all the other things that I've heard about that are still yet not here? You know, all the things that will be dropping, I'm sure, in the next several weeks to months, all of which are worse than anything you've heard before. I mean, you know, if that's in your background, I mean, I understand thinking that there's a little bit of imperviousness to politics in the modern era, right? You know, that's like nobody's dirty background really seems to matter as much as it used to. But there are, you know, Eric Swalwell levels of problem that still gets you bounced from politics. And if you've got those, like, what are you doing? Like, why are you running? And obviously, this guy has them.
1: Yeah, it makes you wonder how much of this was people encouraging him to do it. Like, if this was something he really came to on his own, that was always kind of my question, because he doesn't seem very bright. Anytime I see him like on TV or doing anything, I'm like, he doesn't seem like a really motivated person who would have kind of come up with this whole thing by himself. So I don't know who was pushing him to do this. But the other part of it, and you just kind of hit on it there, Matt, is like the Oppo research factor here, which we knew a lot of this when he was running in the primary, and then he obviously won the primary, and then this came out. But I think there's a lot of Democrats, and I actually saw an interaction between Jon Favreau and people who don't know him. He's like one of the Obama
0: bros. He's the Obama bros, yep.
1: Yeah, like a speechwriter or something. He's everything that's wrong with the Obama administration, and really like a lot of what's wrong with politics today. And he was on Twitter defending Plattner. He's been doing that this entire time, just defending him. And this is the same guy, by the way, who thinks it's disqualifying that Spencer Pratt stayed at a hotel, even though his house burned down. Like that for him, or he's pulling up old tweets of Spencer Pratt and being like, this, he thought Alex Jones was a good guy. Like, this is why, and doesn't go near this Plattner stuff, completely excuses it. And so he was putting out stuff about Plattner being like, if this is what's important to you, then fine. But I think there's a lot of things that are more important to people, essentially saying like, this isn't that big of a deal. And I noticed that in the comments, Neera Tanden, who I think worked in the Biden administration, I know she's been on CNN a bunch, she's a Trump deranged Democrat, was commenting back and being like, don't you feel deceived? Aren't you angry?
0: Yeah.
1: why are you defending, or why are you acting like this was our only option? Like, why aren't you mad that people knew about this and still pushed him through anyway instead of finding us a better option? And of course, he was like extremely defensive, but she brought up such a good point, which is like the Democrats should be the most angry here because he wasn't your only option. Like, it didn't have to, and I'm not saying Janet Mills was much better, obviously, but there's a level of research and preparation that you should be doing before these major races if you really want to have a shot at it. And it does seem like, and you brought up Eric Swalwell, which I think is very, very similar to this. Why is it that they sit on this stuff and just hopes that it's never going to come to light and then put themselves in these situations? Because there's no chance in hell so many Democrats didn't know about this. And they still had Bernie Sanders out there with them in Portland, Elizabeth Warren, all these people who were backing this guy. And now they're in the position they're in. And I'd be really mad. I agree with Neera Tanden. Like, if I were a Democrat and I'm looking at these races, I would be really mad that they didn't figure this out sooner.
0: Well, honestly, it's because I think the apparatus inside the progressive wing of the party bullied everybody into silence. I mean, you know, when you go back way early to this campaign when he announced, you know, the scandals dropped pretty quickly about him being on Reddit and being a complete troll and, you know, just kind of a scumbag dude. And then the Nazi tattoo thing dropped. And then his response to the Nazi tattoo thing was to lie about it. And his campaign manager, his finance person, some people from the team, I mean, he lost a lot of people who quit over it. And they were ringing the bell. They said, look, there's a lot more that's behind this stuff. This is not the only scandal. And watching him respond to this scandal has told me all I need to know about this guy, which is that he's a, you know, a liar and a grifter. Like, I don't want to be associated with this. So it was just sitting there waiting for people to hear about and know about inside Democratic Party circles. But they chose to ignore it because, honestly, they want to believe in the Bernie progressive left contingent more or less, railroaded over people that were critical. And so, like, Genevieve McDonald, who's at the center of this entire story, that's the campaign manager I was just mentioning, you know, she has been savaged over the last 3 days, 2 days, about this story by Democratic activists saying, basically, how dare you talk to The New York Times? And I'm sorry, but if I'm her, I feel pretty vindicated because she tried to talk about this literally like 4 or 5 months ago or whenever it was she quit. And nobody wanted to listen then. So, I mean, you know, chicken's coming home to roost here. I mean, it's not her fault. I hate to, you know, defend a Democratic consultant, but you know,
1: but that was an aspect of this that I was impressed by because I never know what excuse the Democrats are going to have, or I never know how they're going to blame something or someone that's not the actual person to blame. It's like they never go for the person who, hey, this is a troll. This man spent the last however many years of his life just being a massive troll. He's a weirdo. Maybe he's the one you should focus on, and he's the one who deserves a little bit of accountability. But they always twist themselves into a pretzel. And most of the time I can figure out, like, who are they going to blame for this? Like, whose fault is this besides Graham Plattner? But I didn't even see that one coming, that it's like that she told that she was asked this in confidentiality, and now it was she talked to the New York Times, and Graham Plattner's wife was being honest, and the fact that they took advantage of this and didn't keep her confidences when she told them this, I'm like, what? Mm-hmm. This is our takeaway from this thing? You didn't think this was ever? They asked her, is there anything we should be worried about? And she told them, she knew right when she told them that this is a possibility, that this is going to come out. And for the takeaway to be that woman, the consultant or whatever, is the one that is the one who betrayed the Democrats in a sense, like, or the one that doesn't have loyalty. It's why the Democrats are in the position they're in. It's like, you're not getting it. You're not getting it at all. You're blaming all the wrong people. And just to go back to that Favreau thing, when Neera Tanden was saying, you know, this isn't going to be used against him, and she was being sarcastic, Favreau's knee-jerk reaction was to be like, why do you keep tweeting this? Why do you keep doing this? And it's like, she's not the problem. People pointing out the issue is not the issue. It's you guys trying to gaslight people and trying to convince people that the issues don't exist that has been your problem. And that, whether it's COVID or Biden's cognitive decline or Kamala Harris being an airhead. The list goes on and on of, like, people pointing something out and saying, this is going to be a problem for us. And then the entire Democrat apparatus being like, you better be quiet, yeah, or else, you know, we're going to label you as disloyal. And it's like, all right, well, good luck with that. It hasn't worked out for you.
0: Yeah, it's not the scumbag's fault. It's the people ringing the bell about the scumbag who were ultimately, exactly, in the end, proven right. You know, like, it's just in almost, yeah, every single situation, too. And, you know, there is a special irony to all of this, isn't there, Grace Curley? I mean, we went through the entirety of the Trump era thus far, hearing about all of the, you know, excuses and things that Republicans made about Trump's amoral behavior, and how could you do that? How could you look at this terrible person and say, like, I don't care, and you're going to vote for him anyway, and all this other stuff. They've been spending the better part of a decade lighting on fire the political right for not having the appropriate moral outrage to, by comparison to Plattner, I'd say rather timid and tame moral issues with their candidate of their choosing. And for them to now be spinning off in this direction and saying, well, it's not a big deal, just ignore this. It's all of his problems and his scandals and his personality defects and his, you know, his temperament issues and all that stuff, it's not really important. We should just ignore it because, you know, he really does want health care for all. You know, it's fine. The hypocrisy is just, it just reeks. It reeks, and it's very obnoxious to me. I won't lie and say that I'm not bothered by it.
1: Yeah, and there's also the part of it that is, I don't know, funny, I guess, is like, you're right, they don't have the moral high ground, and that's oftentimes the only thing that they cling to. Like, it's a huge part of their platform, is telling us that we're bad people and they're good people. So it's not like it's, oh, there's an element of this that, like, oh, you know, you're not going to be able to use that anymore. When that is the entire epicenter of your agenda, is explaining to people why you're better people than they are, and you're more sanctimonious, and you care about things more, and, you know, you guys are the good party and we're the bad party, you better be picking people who aren't doing all of these things that Graham Plattner is doing, because it's not as if you don't lean on that heavily when you're running these races. And so that's the part of it to me where I'm like, you can't take the moral high ground, and you oftentimes, that's all you've got. So I don't know what you have left here with this guy, with the Nazi tattoo turned into some sort of weird dolphin dog thing on his chest. I don't know how you, and that just from like a, maybe I should become a political consultant, because one of the things, because it seems like this is what everybody's in, this business, one of the things that I just can't help but notice is every time I Google him, because the tattoo's on his chest, it's always either a picture of him without his shirt on, which as a 34-year-old woman, like, I'm just out here to tell people, not what I want to see, like just a man walking around without a shirt on. But also, it's him pulling up his shirt to show the tattoo to the camera. And right there alone should have been a sign for these Democrats, we got to find somebody else. We cannot have a guy on here who is either shirtless or always having to lift up his shirt to prove that he turned a tattoo into Beowulf. That cannot be what we're doing. And yet, it's what they chose. And you know, now he's the one you got. So good luck.
0: Yeah, you made your bed, laying it. That's the way that it is. I mean, we'll see. There is a mechanism to replace candidates. I'll only say that by July 13th in Maine, so you never know. It could happen. This is all the time we have for, sadly, with Grace Curley today, though. So we have to stop there, as you should every day. Make sure you listen to Grace Curley's show here on WGAN. And we'll talk again next Monday. Grace, thanks a lot.
1: Thanks, Matt. Appreciate it.
0: Have a good one. Let's take a break. Come back with more in a moment. 879-9426. In the newsroom, Frankie Azzurata standing by, as usual, to give us a quick update on the stories he's working on for Monday morning. What do you have for us today, Frankie?
2: Well, coming up at 8 o'clock, reporting over the weekend claims Maine U.S. Senate candidate Graham Plattner was texting other women in the early days of his marriage, what he and his wife had to say about the latest allegations. And from ABC News this morning, the Iranian military hitting an unnamed airbase in retaliation for the latest round of strikes by the U.S. WGAN News Time is 7:50. 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
3: A shower in spots this morning. Otherwise, it'll be cool today with clouds giving way to increasing amounts of sunshine. Our high just 60. Mainly clear and chilly tonight, though 42. Tomorrow, a mix of sun and clouds and becoming warmer in the afternoon, high 71. I'm AccuWeather meteorologist Joe Lundberg on Southern Maine's official weather station. 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

0: 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It is time, my friends, for you to call in 879-9426. Coming up at 8 o'clock, as I have mentioned a couple times before, we're going to have Main Wire Mondays, so stay tuned for that. 879-9426, phone number, text line, both, and you can email me, matt@wgan.com, if you want to contact the show now. At age 30, we'll have Mike Armstrong in the Financial Exchange, and then we will have a little bit of time to button up the day with your calls to close things out afterwards. So call now, call then, call whenever. I don't care. It would be lovely to talk to you today, and that's what I say to Al in Portland. Al, how are you?
1: Good morning, Matt. I'm fine. I think this last thing with Flattner is gonna do it. I'm not sure though.
0: Oh, see, I don't think so. I just think it's the first. This is the first. You know, he's been shot at a few times, metaphorically speaking, and his body armor has deflected the ammunition incoming to him. But this one might have actually penetrated, you know, into the body a little bit. I think the bullet might have got there.
1: And the worst part of it is his. Putting his, you know, like you said earlier, putting his wife out there, you know. I mean, I felt like somebody should say, blink if you're being held hostage. You
0: know? Yeah.
1: Blink if you're in trouble. Yeah. I don't know, man. Boy, politics is really something to watch, boy, I'll tell you.
0: Yeah, I got to tell you one other thing, too, Al. I hate to say this, but as a guy who's been married for 20 years now, to listen to her, you know, explanations that, you know, being married is hard when they got married in 2023. I'm like, guys, you got a long way to go to learn how hard marriage is. you do.
1: Have a good one, man.
0: Thank you, Al. Yeah. And honestly, too, like, you know, it's a lot easier when you don't have one of the two members of that partnership that's acting like a scumbag. Trolling for teenagers on an app which is crawling with predators with his shirt off trying to sext, you know, somewhere between 6 and 12 women. I mean, I don't even know what the number is, but, you know, it's a lot easier to have a functional marriage when that's not happening. Yeah, just going to say that. Just going to be the guy. I hate to be the one to ruin the moment and you know, use logic here, but that makes it a lot easier. And, you know, she was also quick to say, too, in this whole thing, she's like, and, you know, it's something that we've found valuable to talk about with our therapist and my therapist, and he talks with his therapist. It's like they got, like, 9 therapists, according to her. Like, bang-up job they're doing with him. I don't know, man. I think the mental health challenges that are clearly present there are a concern of mine too. They are. And I will say too, Al, since you brought it up, I don't really begrudge her making a statement. I mean, you know, having your wife, if she wanted to, like, you know, maybe she goes up to the campaign and is like, no, I need to say something. And I respect that. That's fine. I mean, like, there's nothing wrong with her making a statement. The thing that is wrong is that he didn't first. That he didn't come out and, as a man, be like, look, this is clearly a mess I created. This is my fault. You know, for a guy who likes to own his past and say that he is a different guy and all this other stuff, to hide like that from a scandal like this and not really be publicly making a statement, you know, just making an offhand comment at a speech he was giving to a friendly audience, not really answering media questions, not making a statement on social media, none of that stuff, but sending his wife to walk down the driveway and get attacked by mosquitoes as she's swatting them away and saying whatever clearly pre-planned statement had been crafted for her. Or by her, whatever, but send her out to do that. I think it's just reprehensible. Just it's a really great distillation of the guy's character flaws made manifest. But, you know, who am I to judge? Who am I to judge? You know, actually, that's part of the problem in this world is nobody feels comfortable judging anymore because we don't want to be judgy. Well, let's judge every once in a while because sometimes things need to be judged. Take a break. Be right back.
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7: From ABC News, I'm Sherry Preston. The U.S. and Iran exchanging more fire over the weekend, raising questions about the ceasefire and the state of the talks. ABC's Rachel Scott with more from the White House.
8: Sources tell ABC News President Trump sent Iran changes to a proposed framework for the country to consider. But just a week ago, the president said the deal was already largely negotiated. President Trump laying out the terms of the potential agreement, saying Iran must agree to never obtain a nuclear weapon, turn over its remaining enriched uranium, and reopen the Strait of Hormuz. President Trump spent the weekend on the golf course, largely out of sight. On Friday, he huddled with top national security advisors in the Situation Room for 2 hours, saying he would make a final determination on a framework to extend the ceasefire and gradually reopen the Strait of Hormuz.
7: However, no agreement was announced. Another weekend of protests at the ICE Detention Center in New Jersey, where those inside have been complaining of inhumane conditions. ABC's Phil Tate is there.
9: The outskirts of the detention center has seen several protests, and last night marked the first night of a curfew that went into effect from 9 p.m. till 6 this morning for a half mile. Demonstrators rallied near the barricaded area outside Delaney Hall during the day. By dusk, protesters clashed with law enforcement for yet another night. Police were in riot gear, the mountain unit on scene to enforce the curfew, ending with a few dozen arrests.
7: 5 miners in Laos brought to safety by divers who are still searching for a flooded out cave for 2 others. ABC's Britt Clinton in Hong Kong says of the divers,
10: they're trying everything to get these other 2 out. To first locate them, they'd have to provide them with supplies first if they found them, and then try and get them out.
7: A Utah judge will decide today whether to bar reporters and the public from parts of a key upcoming hearing in the case of Tyler Robinson, the man accused of killing Charlie Kirk. Robinson's lawyers want to restrict access, saying any potential jury pool could be tainted. You're listening to ABC News.
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13: 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Maine Democratic U.S. Senate candidate Graham Plattner reportedly sent explicit messages to several women in the early days of his marriage. The Wall Street Journal and New York Times cited a former campaign aide, former state representative Genevieve McDonald. She said she was told about the text by Plattner's wife, Amy Gertner, who reportedly also told McDonald it would hurt his campaign if the texts were leaked. Gertner responded in a post on social media over the weekend.
14: I think it's shameful behavior to spend time and energy and resources on negative ads and negative stories on Graham when all he's trying to do is improve the lives of people who work for a living.
13: And on Sunday, Plattner told reporters the New York Times and Wall Street Journal committed journalistic malpractice and ran the stories without evidence other than gossip from a former staffer. Convicted sex offender and former candidate for Maine Governor Elliot Cutler is back in court this morning. Cutler was convicted of possessing child pornography in 2023. He's now accused of violating probation conditions five times just since September, including the most recent violation when he allegedly accessed electronic devices and refused to hand over accurate passwords to his probation officer. The Bangor Daily News reports a judge accepted Cutler's admission of guilt on three probation violations while the state dismissed another. The owner of a Portland diner where a customer found a hidden camera inside of the bathroom says they're cooperating with police. Cheyenne Farrell was at Miss Portland Diner on Wednesday when she was using the bathroom, and she noticed a chair in the corner of the stall where she found a camera attached.
4: Who's on the receiving end of this, and like, what is their outcome? Like, what are they looking for? Who are they trying to see naked? It's a public bathroom. It's a family diner. So, you know, kids are going in there.
13: The owner told our news partners at CBS 13 they care about the privacy of their customers and handed the camera over to Portland police for their investigation. Maine Senator Susan Collins says the president must get congressional approval for any further military involvement in Iran. Collins says she's voted twice in the past month to terminate hostilities there.
15: I do not believe that the president, no matter who the president may be, no matter what party, has the authority to continue without congressional approval.
13: And a protest was held outside of Collins' Portland office on Sunday with participants including Graham Plattner, as well as veterans who say they're demanding accountability for what they say is Collins' continued support for the war. And nearly 100 Maine veterans have returned from their weekend trip to D.C. with Honor Flight Maine. Honor Flight has helped more than 300,000 veterans make their way to the nation's capital to visit memorials and monuments honoring their service.
16: The trip was unbelievable. There just aren't words to describe what we got to do, what we got to see, the feelings that were transpired between veteran to veteran, guardian to guardian.
13: Honor Flight is aiming to coordinate four flights this year between Bangor and Portland. WGAN News Time is 8:06. Taking a look at markets this morning, the Dow finished the week ahead 363 points. S&P was up 16 points at the close last week. The NASDAQ added 55 points. Dow futures this morning up 240 points. S&P up 19. NASDAQ futures up 60. Now with your sports update, here's WGAN's Andy Mounter.
17: The Boston Red Sox beat the Guardians yesterday afternoon in Cleveland 9-4. The Sox put up 6 runs in the 7th to pull away from the Guards. The Sox won 2 out of 3 from Cleveland this past weekend, and they're off today. The Portland Sea Dogs beat the hosting Binghamton Rambo Ponies in their series finale 3-1. Portland took 4 out of 6 from the Ponies. The Dogs have the day off as well. And the Hearts of Pine are coming off a 2-1 victory over Spokane Velocity SC this past Saturday. They're off until Wednesday when they travel to Texas to play Corpus Christi FC. Andy Mountain News Radio, WGAN.
13: And now your latest AccuWeather forecast from meteorologist Joe Lundberg.
18: A shower around this morning, otherwise it'll be cool today with clouds giving way to more and more sunshine or high near 60, and mainly clear and chilly tonight, 42. Tomorrow a mix of sun and clouds and warmer in the afternoon, high 71. But Wednesday sunny to partly cloudy, high 71. Thursday, sunshine mixing with clouds and becoming warmer, high 79. It'll be warm Friday with times of sun and clouds and a high around 80.
13: It's 51 and mostly sunny in Portland. Next high tide at Portland Harbor is 12:55 this afternoon. I'm Frankie Azzarotta, News Radio FM 98.5 and AM 560, WGAN.
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0: It's 808 WGAN Morning News, third hour of the program on a Monday. And at this time, every Monday, we get an opportunity to speak with our friends at the Maine Wire to catch up on what's going on in Maine politics, and this is a fun one to do. John Featherston joining us, as he has for the last several weeks, and we appreciate you being here with us as always. John, how are things?
1: Good morning, Matt. A man was attacked by a bear in Deering Park yesterday at a Platinum rally. you might be talking to him.
0: Yeah, that was a fun rally, wasn't it? I saw some pictures. I heard some sound clips. Good times. Good times were had by all. That was held at a time when we can agree it's not exactly the best weekend for Mr. Platner. What was he cheerful? how are things there in Platner?
1: He was
0: world?
1: Miserable. Yeah. He was miserable. It's amazing the impact of the Maine Wire has. If I was being compensated in dirty looks, I would have been paid $1 million yesterday to attend that press conference or event in Deering Park. He had a wall built around him by volunteers in yellow vests and COVID masks. They weren't letting anybody get within, you know, inches of him. He did not look happy. He looked very tired. He looked kind of more disheveled than he normally looks. He gave a very quick speech in and out. But the most stunning thing to me, Matt, was is like how few people were actually there.
0: Really?
1: Yeah. I mean, you go back to Memorial Day and the crowd that he and Bernie Sanders got in Portland into yesterday was 90% less than what that crowd was just, you know, a week prior. I think the allegations are starting to get to him. His wife was there. He was there. I've always believed that the spouse is the, you know, the third rail and you don't touch. But when she made herself part of the story on Saturday, she did not look happy yesterday. He did have his arm around her at the park, and they were trying to put a good face on it. But, you know, I think there's cracks in the campaign at this point.
0: Indeed. So why is that? Let's go back to the origin of the whole story here and do a little reporting here, John Featherston. So I know that a lot of this, pretty much all of this, traces back to a much earlier time in this campaign. Genevieve McDonald, of course, is the Democratic consultant who's at the center of the story that we're referencing right now. And she was, of course, with the Platner campaign and quit rather famously in the wake of the early scandals that started to rock that campaign. And when she quit, she had talked actually openly. I mean, she said it out loud that it was, frankly, because of concerns she had about him, his integrity, the scandals, the things that were still lurking in his background that had not been revealed yet, and his response to the Nazi tattoo thing and all that. She just couldn't have it. And so that was the sort of origin of all this. But now, of course, over the weekend, you have this story breaking about, you know, his wife, as part of the opposition research thing, talking to the campaign about him being on this app, his sexting with a bunch of women, and just, you know, general scumbag behavior, infidelities and whatnot. So can you give me the story? Like, just break it down for me how this all transpired, because I know McDonald in particular is getting savaged on the Democratic side right now, that she's being cast as the villain. So tell me more.
1: Well, you know, these allegations showed up on Kick, which is unfortunately, it's kind of known as kind of like a predatory website, you know, for younger kids.
0: And that's just to explain that, that's because it is targeted at young, like it's young teenagers to like maybe early 20s or whatever. So that's where a bunch of teenagers who are terminally online and oftentimes female are. And so that's, of course, what attracts the predators, is that that's where they are. So that's how that all happens.
1: Thankfully, I don't have a lot of knowledge of it until Saturday evening.
0: Indeed.
1: But, you know, his campaign manager, Genevieve, you know, you got to give her credit. She's calling it out. She's tried to be quiet. And, you know, when the Wall Street Journal said, you know, they were going to go forward and she got threats by the Platner campaign, she pivoted and went to the New York Times. You've got to give credit where credit's due. She's trying to get the story out. And, you know, early on, I think she figured out that there was something wrong with Platner. And even myself, you know, when you first, you know, I've said it, you know, when you first meet him, oh, nice guy, kind of pleasant, you know, welcoming. And then you just start to see, you know, like there, you know, things don't add up here and there's cracks in the story. But, you know, it's just, if this was just the first allegation with him, Matt, I think maybe, okay, you know, you let it go. It's between a married couple and what goes on behind closed doors is really nobody's business. But the fact that she approached the campaign and said, hey, listen, you probably want to get ahead of this, you know, after they were already married and she was aware that he was, you know, reaching out to other women online less than a year ago, I do think calls into question, like, you know, who really is Graham Plattner at this point?
0: Well, honestly, you mentioned if this was the first scandal, right? I mean, that's the thing to me that is really important about this story is that this is a preponderance of many things coming together. It's a convergence of many things come together. And I understand, you know, liking or voting for somebody who's flawed, somebody who's made mistakes, somebody who has things in their background they're not proud of. Like, you know, a lot of times that makes somebody more real and it makes somebody feel more authentic. I get that. But when you have this many personality defects and flaws, when you have this many concerning behaviors, I mean, you're talking about temperament issues. He's constantly angry. You have this infidelity nonsense. You have this weird trolling online for everything from sex to just random violent imagery. You have the comments he's made about the military. I mean, it never ends. And each and every one of these things together in isolation might not be necessarily disqualifying. But when they're all bundled together here, you've got to sit there and say, maybe this guy is just really messed up and like he shouldn't be in this position. Maybe we shouldn't vote for him.
1: Well, you know, his own wife's words is that she's in counseling, they're in counseling, and he's in counseling, indicating in her video that there's three different counselors involved. And there's nothing wrong with anybody, you know, going and getting help and stuff like that. But does that tell the voters that, hey, you know, maybe he is a good guy, maybe he is trying to turn his life around, but maybe now is not the time to be running for United States Senate? You know, get yourself straight, get yourself some help. Everybody needs help, and everybody needs, a time to get their life in order. But that is not why you're running for United States Senate, in my opinion.
0: John Featherston joining us from the Maine Wire, and he is with us every Monday to talk over what's going on in Maine politics. Obviously, you've heard, and I have too, that this isn't it, that there's a great deal more sort of lurking for Graham Plattner in terms of stories that may drop about his past and what he does and his activities and all this other stuff. You know, without those stories actually coming out yet, you know, I don't want to get too far ahead of my skis here, but mm-hmm. It does seem rather likely that this will not be the last scandal he's dealing with.
1: Oh no, I agree 100% with you. And listen, I know personally that the New York Times has been working on this story for weeks, if not months. So this wasn't like it just fell into their lap and they reported it. They've been doing their due diligence, and as you said, you know, we all hear the whispers that there's a lot more to come. So the question is, you know, what's DNC leadership doing this Monday morning? Are they sitting down and going, okay, how do we get ahead of this? How do we, you know, gracefully get out of this? Because if there's more to come, I don't know how the campaign can survive.
0: Indeed. Now, here's the other interesting question. For those who have asked me about it this morning, there is obviously a law in Maine that allows the Democratic Party to replace a candidate if it got bad enough for him. And I don't think we're there yet, but if we're, you know, getting much further down the line, it might be something they talk about.
1: I think they're there.
0: Well, they might be. I mean, maybe they are, but I have a little less faith that they're going to circle the wagons a little bit on him. But I mean, here's the thing is that the loss of support with sort of like centrist moderate voters that he needs to win to beat Collins, right? That is something that is clearly affected by this story. I think this is actually very, very bad for him, obviously. So his support is going to obviously erode. But I don't know if the Democratic Party is going to quit on him just yet. They might say to themselves, there's still plenty of time to rehab him and all this other stuff. But assuming that it's bad enough, or assuming something else drops that makes it bad enough, what is the process in Maine for that kind of thing happening? Let's say he wins this next Tuesday, as I assume he will, and that there's not some late Janet Mills surge that somehow propels her into the nomination without having campaigned. You know, how much longer can they deal with this kind of thing before they have to make a decision about keeping him or dumping him?
1: I think you're right. I think you let him win the primary. You kind of try to, you know, take the next 10 days and try to do as much spin control as you can. But now that this story is getting national attention, you know, just this morning on X, I saw this was like the number one leading story, you know, that on X. national media outlets have been reaching out to me over the weekend that they want to discuss this in different formats. I've got two national interviews to talk about it today. So the story's not going away. I think it's only coming out of the weekend. I think it's only going to get revived. You know, I have the opportunity to talk with you this morning about it as well. Story's not going away. So I think the scrutiny is going to continue. And, are we looking at a Janet Mills comeback?
0: It's entirely possible, I suppose. And, the one thing that I haven't even mentioned before I let you go here, John, is what's actually happened as a result of the story. I know the Bangor Daily News and Michael Shepard actually did some reporting on this issue and talked about the advisor, Genevieve McDonald, obviously being threatened by a now Plattner aide who's also involved with the Mamdani group and all this other stuff, a rather not a nationally prominent kind of Bernie bro. Who basically, said to her, you better retract, call the New York Times, say it was all wrong, say you're retracting everything, record the call while you do it so that I know you did it, you jerk. And, of course, she rebuffed him here. That's an interesting little story in and of itself, isn't it?
1: I think it's a huge story. It even goes back to, familiar with the story with him and even Dave Portnoy,
0: Yes.
1: You're not gonna bully Dave Portnoy, Portnoy told, here's your hat, get out of here. That just shows you the arrogance of the campaign and, kind of that Mondani model that they think they can bully, people into doing. Like I said, earlier, congratulations to Genevieve. She pivoted and went to another news. Okay, you don't want me to talk to this one, I'll go and talk to another one. So she wants to get the story out and it's fascinating to me why she wants to get, I commend her for it, but it's also fascinating. Like she's working to get the story out because there must be more there is what my point is.
0: Yeah, which is from going back to the beginning of our appearance. That's why she quit in the first place. She said so at the time.
1: Right.
0: She said, there's more stuff. I don't like it. It concerns me greatly. And I'm out of here. And I got to give her some kudos here. I know she's getting completely dunked on by the Democratic establishment right now, saying she's a turncoat and she's helping Susan Collins and all this other stuff here. But she appears to have actual integrity. I mean, she's a progressive, person. She signed up for that campaign in the first place because of the politics of it, wants to promote that kind of politics, but apparently has some sort of internal integrity that says, I can't promote these politics, with someone like this, with somebody who I have this many concerns about, and I'm not going to just let it go without saying so. I will say what I actually believe about this person not being fit for the office. And frankly, good for her. I mean, like, that's something that we are sorely lacking in politics on both sides of the aisle, frankly.
1: And here's the thing. She's not the only one who has left the campaign either. He's lost people on his finance side. He's lost, other people on his campaign. And I'm not talking volunteers or, low level staffers. I'm talking high end staffers. The majority of his people have come on and say, wait a minute, what's going on here? There's something wrong there. There's something wrong. And, the Mondani piece, he has a great digital team. His ads are good. He gives, I'll tell you, he gives a good town hall speech, but there's nothing there after that speech ends and all of these allegations. I think you're going to see a real effort this week to encourage him to get out of the campaign.
0: Very interesting. Well, obviously, we'll talk to you guys about that as things develop. Appreciate it as always, John Featherston from The Main Wire, and we will talk again soon.
1: Everybody have a good Monday.
0: Have a good one. Let's take a break. Come back with more in a moment. 879-9426. If you'd like to be a part of the show, into the newsroom we go. And Frankie Azzarot is standing by to give you an update today. Frankie, what do you have for us?
2: Well, coming up at 8:30, Graham Plattner and his wife responding after allegations surfaced over the weekend that he was sending sexually explicit messages to other women. And from ABC News today, a fragile ceasefire is in flux as the U.S. and Iran exchange new attacks. 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
3: A shower in spots this morning, otherwise it'll be cool today, with clouds giving way to increasing amounts of sunshine, or high just 60. Mainly clear and chilly tonight, though 42. Tomorrow a mix of sun and clouds and becoming warmer in the afternoon, high 71. I'm AccuWeather meteorologist Joe Lundberg on Southern Maine's official weather station. 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
9: Maine votes, WGAN delivers. The next chapter in Maine politics begins Tuesday, June 9th at 7 p.m. Tune to News Radio WGAN for in-depth Maine primary election coverage focused on the Democratic and Republican races for governor. 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

0: Bush at 11 and Bobby Charles at 7. Again, all these polls you should take with a grain of salt because they're online polls and they're responsive to who responds to them. So it's not a scientific poll in any way. But as I said, also, I do think there's a little something to learn from it, right? Because if you have awareness, you send things out, people respond and actually do it. It means you've got some kind of apparatus going on. So it's useful to know that. Just throwing it out there. 825 WGAN Morning News. I have not done the story here about this threat, the aide being threatened and that whole thing. It's Morris Katz, by the way. That's the guy's name. An advisor to Democratic U.S. Senate candidate Graham Platner warned a former aide that she would be accused of lying and sabotage if she cooperated with news outlets reporting on sexually explicit materials or messages, that Platner sent to women, according to a message reviewed by the Bangor Daily News. Morris Katz, a strategist with the Platner campaign, delivered the Friday warning through an intermediary to former state representative Genevieve McDonald, who left the campaign last fall and spoke to the Wall Street Journal and the New York Times. The outlets published stories in quick succession on Saturday about the messages that had been flagged by Platner's wife at the outset of his campaign last summer. Quote, "Just want to be clear on where we are right now," Katz wrote in his message that McDonald shared exclusively with the Bangor Daily News. "If the story goes in its current iteration, we will communicate directly on the record and by name that Genevieve violated the personal trust of Amy and Graham and shared explicit falsehoods to sabotage the campaign." The Platner campaign has confirmed the existences of the messages, though. So let's just be clear about what he threatened for a moment. Said, "You are violating the personal trust of Amy and Graham by sharing explicit falsehoods to sabotage the campaign." And the Platner campaign has confirmed that the messages are real. So, campaign official told the Times that Platner had been communicating with up to 6 women, and that aides concluded when they learned of the matter that it was a private one, that it was a private issue the couple had been addressing with counseling. And so they just moved on without asking questions, I guess. Or maybe they did and they're just not saying so publicly, right? Which is much more likely. We'll take a break. Be back with Mike Armstrong next.
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4: ABC News, I'm Sherry Preston. The U.S. and Iran exchanging fire over the weekend, drawing into question the ceasefire talks that had been happening. The war now in its fourth month. And, says ABC's Rachel Scott,
5: the economic toll continues to hit Americans here at home with these high gas prices. But the president still insists he is in no rush to make a deal late overnight. He posted on social media telling critics to sit back and relax, saying it will all work out in the end.
4: Dozens of arrests now reported outside the ICE detention facility in Newark, New Jersey, a mandatory curfew put in place over the weekend following days of determinations. Another strike into an alleged drug boat in the Eastern Pacific. Three more killed, bringing the number killed since the U.S. strikes began to more than 200. President Trump says he will headline the opening ceremony at the Great American State Fair, marking the nation's 250th birthday. That announcement after most of the musicians who had agreed to perform pulled out, complaining it was too partisan. This is ABC News.
2: 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U.S. Senate candidate Graham Plattner held a meet and greet in Auburn over the weekend amid new reporting about another personal scandal. Plattner met with leaders in the immigration community at the event, co-hosted by community leader Safiya Khalid.
6: We really wanted the immigrant and Muslim and underserved communities to have face-to-face with him and the opportunity to hear his policies and what he is running on, because they haven't gotten that opportunity and chance.
2: And at that event, Plattner didn't make mention of reporting by the New York Times and Wall Street Journal over the weekend that he was sending sexually explicit messages to other women after getting married. Both papers cited a former campaign aide, former state representative Genevieve McDonald, who was told about the text by Plattner's wife, Amy Gertner, who also reportedly told McDonald it would hurt his campaign if the texts were leaked. Gertner responded in a post on social media.
7: I think it's shameful behavior to spend time and energy and resources on negative ads and negative stories on Graham when all he's trying to do is improve the lives of people who work for a living.
2: Plattner told reporters later on Sunday that the New York Times and Wall Street Journal committed journalistic malpractice and ran the stories without evidence other than gossip from a former staffer. Police have released the identity of a woman killed in a crash in Glenburn. Penobscot County Sheriff's Office says 65-year-old Linda Burrell of Bradford was killed in the crash last week on Route 221. Burrell was a passenger in an SUV that crossed into the path of a pickup hauling a trailer when the SUV driver was making a left. The crash is still under investigation. And Maine Senator Susan Collins says that Congress must get involved as the war in Iran continues.
8: I've always said I wanted this conflict to be brief but successful. Now that we've reached the 60-day mark, which was on May 1st, I believe that Congress has to either authorize continued hostilities or they have to be brought to an end.
2: And Collins says she voted twice to end the war in Iran in the past month. WGAN News Time is 8:34. Taking a look at markets, the Dow finished ahead 363 points at the close on Friday. S&P added 16 points. NASDAQ was up 55 points. Dow futures this morning up 160 points. S&P up 13. NASDAQ futures ahead 35 points. And now with your sports update, here's WGAN's Andy Mounter.
9: The Boston Red Sox beat the Guardians yesterday afternoon in Cleveland 9-4. The Sox put up 6 runs in the 7th to pull away from the Guards. The Sox won 2 out of 3 from Cleveland this past weekend, and they're off today. The Portland Sea Dogs beat the hosting Binghamton Rambo Ponies in their series finale 3-1. Portland took 4 out of 6 from the Ponies. The Dogs have the day off as well. And the Hearts of Pine are coming off a 2-1 victory over Spokane Velocity SC this past Saturday. They're off until Wednesday when they travel to Texas to play Corpus Christi FC. Andy Mountain News Radio, WGAN.
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1: A shower in spots this morning, otherwise it'll be cool today, with clouds giving way to increasing amounts of sunshine. Our high just 60, mainly clear and chilly tonight, though 42. Tomorrow, a mix of sun and clouds and becoming warmer in the afternoon, high 71.
0: It's 52 and partly sunny in Portland. Next high tide at Portland Harbor is 12:55. I'm Frankie Azzarotta, News Radio, FM 98.5 and AM 560, WGAN.

0: It's 8:36 WGAN Morning News. Let's turn our attention now, as we usually do at this time every Monday, to our friends from the Financial Exchange, Mike Armstrong, with us now, to do a quick market update. Mike, how are things on Monday morning?
1: Optimistic is the way I would put it. Futures are up. We saw this on Friday as well, where futures were up and then popped a little bit further. Oil prices are up too, but not quite enough to spook anybody after the, I believe it's now confirmed, attempted strikes on U.S. troops in Kuwait by Iran, which were intercepted. And, continued, I guess I would say, positive indications from the White House that, you know, we're still under a ceasefire, we're still working towards a deal, but in no rush to do so. So with all of that, eyes continue to be focused on artificial intelligence, it seems.
0: Indeed. Hey, guess what? Let's bring up NVIDIA then, because they're obviously making some moves here that are very interesting. Tell me more.
1: Yeah, so they are advertising their first PCs that are going to be powered by NVIDIA chips, I think with the promise eventually of running AI models directly on the end user rather than at a data center in the middle of Utah, for example. Not yet built, but that one's making a lot of headline news. When it comes to this overall story, so NVIDIA obviously designing the semiconductors, Taiwan Semi manufacturing them, you have everywhere in between them and the model builders, Anthropic and OpenAI, and Google, among others, who are designing the models themselves. And pretty much every part of that supply chain in between is getting bid up for obvious reasons. The demand is insatiable, and the prices that any of those companies are paying for the supplies that go into it are ludicrously high. We've seen the impact on that in the stock market, on certain areas of even stuff that you and I purchase, right? I expect that my cell phone is going to get more expensive over the next couple of years because the memory chips going into them are going to be more expensive. What I found interesting last week, and I just kind of want to mark the tape on, is this Wall Street Journal piece that found that a number of executives at a few different companies are shifting from, hey, all my employees need to be using AI as much as possible, to we need to be able to measure how successful the use of AI is in generating additional return. It's not exactly how they put it, but an executive at Facebook's parent company, as well as a few others, raised some red flags about how much they are spending on artificial intelligence. This is very early stages, but were that to become the dominant narrative, then it suddenly calls into question every part of that supply chain, and you just have this, in my mind anyway, if there were a way for the AI bubble to pop, that would be it. It would be every part of the supply chain going to look at how can they make this more affordable, cheaper, more efficient, at which point these companies, you have to start to question their value. Probably not happening right now, but in a very interesting story in the AI trade, I think, was last week that got largely overlooked because it was just a couple companies.
0: Final question I think we have time for here, too, is, of course, Federal Reserve is something we check up on quite a bit.
1: Yeah.
0: Outgoing Chairman Powell had a few thoughts on Fed independence on his way out here. Tell me a little bit more about what he is talking about right now.
1: Yeah, already gone out, right? Warsh is the sitting new chair. He's just hasn't given a speech yet. Powell, though, staying on the staying on the Board of Governors and will still be at the meetings and preserving his role. He was receiving an award over the weekend and spoke, at length, I think, kind of warning folks about the importance of that independence. I don't want to, judge Warsh before he's in the role, but obviously a lot of people have written about just the backbending he was willing to do to receive the nomination compared to his views on things prior to running for that nomination. And Jay Powell basically saying, look, this administration attempted to remove B and as well as a few other officials. And his warning was, look, if they learn how to do it, then future administrations will learn how to do it. And you will now have a politicized Fed, which he sees as a real existential threat to the American economy. So that was his main message. Admittedly, I think he and others have done a pretty good job against pushing back on that politicization. So we will see what we hear from Warsh in just a few weeks.
0: And that's where we're going to have to end on this Monday morning. Appreciate it. Mike Armstrong from the Financial Exchange. Make sure you listen to the Financial Exchange every day on WGAN after my show. Thanks, as always, and we'll talk Friday.
1: Thank you, Matt.
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0: All right, we are back, 879-9426, if you'd like to join the program. And wrap up the show with us by being a part of the show. Dennis from Casco is with us now, so we'll start the phones there and continue afterwards. Dennis, how are things?
3: Sir, pretty well. Hope it's well for you as well,
0: Indeed.
3: I want to say, first off, I'm not sticking up for Grand Platner in any way she performed.
0: Oh, I detect a butt coming, though. Yes.
3: No, this is just an example of this clown. Him lifting his shirt in public is public. And I, despite what he just admitted to, I just heard you ask this, so it stole some of my thunder. But in my opinion, what's personal is personal. I don't think texts are any of our business or messaging. I think that's between him and his wife. He didn't break a law. If, let's just say for the heck of it, he was into it. They had an open relationship, and she was doing it too. It's none of our business.
0: Why do you say that? Why do you say that it's not part of our business? I mean, I understand the point. I mean, I have had a problem with this argument since the 1990s. I really have. Because let's go back to Bill Clinton for just a moment, because by, you know, comparison to whatever we have now, it obviously looks quite mild. You know, he's sleeping with an intern and he's stepping out on his wife and all this other stuff. And the argument was made at the time, it's not our business, it's his personal thing or whatnot. Does it or does it not tell you something about the character of the individual if they stand up in front of not only their family and friends, but God, if they believe in it, and, you know, certainly a civil authority that is there to legally bind a contract, that's for sure, and you promise to make the person that you're talking to right now, the person that you defend and love and protect and don't betray and everything else, it is literally the one person who you should be screwing over less than anyone else in your entire, you know, life, right?
3: Nope.
0: And you promise that to everyone, including them, and then you decide to act like a scumbag and then disrespect that oath you took. You really think the oath to the United States Constitution and to us as voters is anything compared to that? And he's already screwed that one over, so why shouldn't it matter? I don't understand that argument.
3: You mean his wife he screwed over? Is that what you're talking about?
0: Yes.
3: That's a personal oath between him and her.
0: Yeah, it is, but it's indicative of his character.
3: Well, how far back do you go? If he's in college or you and me have a text and you tell me something about, you know, Janet Mills, if I choose to bring it out, that's mine. But between us, that's none of anybody's business. You said Janet Mills.
0: Okay, so in college, if I sent you a text talking about how I hated the Jews and wanted to exterminate them all, do you think that if you had the wherewithal to share that if I was running for office, that would be relevant?
3: A text is personal.
0: Disagree, dude.
3: How far do we go, Matt? If he said it to his wife in the bedroom and showed him his tattoo, is CBS News going to be in the window looking at him? That's personal. That's private. If he comes out on Twitter and says it or something, that's public. If he robbed a bank, that's public.
0: Well, him showing his wife the tattoo isn't what we're talking about. We're talking about talking about him being publicly on an app, which is targeted to young teenage women, and sexting between somewhere between 6 and 12. I mean, the number is a dispute, but the thing that he's doing isn't in dispute. Stepping out on his wife, which is all now part of the public sphere, because frankly, it was talked to the New York Times. Campaign staff knew. They were talking about it all. And even if they didn't, you don't really think that that's important information to know about the guy's character? I'm not saying nobody makes mistakes in life, but I'm sorry. But when you have multiple mistakes like this over and over and over again, and it's not a one-off screw-up, it's a clear character violation, I think that it matters a lot.
3: Sorry.
0: No, go ahead.
3: Him going after young girls is illegal. Him cheating on his wife is between them two, in my opinion. If they want to come out with it, now he has no choice now but to deny it and say, yeah, it happened. But it shouldn't have come out in the first place.
0: Look, I don't think an infidelity is some sort of a critical failure that you ultimately can never recover from, or that you can't be forgiven for, or otherwise disqualifies you. But to say that it doesn't matter and it's just between them is also false.
3: How far would you go?
0: I don't care. You keep asking me how far we go. The very fact that it happened at all means that you are willing to violate a rather sacred oath and probably something a hell of a lot more sacred than any oath you would be taking to the Constitution or the voters who you're set to represent. So it's important information that I should be weighing in my head that you're willing to do that, that you're able to do that. And if you come back later and say, I did do that, and you know what? It was a huge mistake. I understand it is. I'm not ever doing it again. We've worked through it, etc. That is additional information that I can like weigh in my head to say, all right, well, you may have done that, but like I don't think this is maybe endemic of your whole character. But for somebody like Plattner, when you add this to all the other stuff, it is very obvious that this maniac is not at all a changed man and that he's absolutely a scumbag and that he is doing this and worse when no one is looking, and it is not between them because it's who he is. He's going to be representing you, and the guy's character matters. That's the thing that I think is the saddest about what happened in the 1990s and 2000s is we abandoned caring about this for the people who lead us, and then the people who lead us are pieces of garbage, and they can't lead us in any kind of moral way, and now we're all sad and angry that the people who are leading us are robbing the public treasury, are disrespecting our laws, are covering up for pedophiles that they're friends with and hanging out on the island with. Why do you think these people are in charge? Because we put them there because we don't care about this stuff anymore. So you should start caring about it.
3: I should start caring about everything they do in personal life. If we're friends and I screw you over with not paying you back a loan.
0: Yeah. Yeah. Somebody should care about that. If I'm screwing over a friend of mine for money. Yeah.
3: So it never ends. You can dig as far as you want.
0: Look, you can, yes, you can. Your life, when you choose to represent people in public service, your life becomes public. It just does. And if people learn things about you that cause them concerns about your character, whether or not it was at one time a private utterance or whatever else, doesn't really matter. We learn things about you and we are fully capable of judging you for it. The question becomes, do you throw them out like baby with the bathwater if they've made any mistakes? That's where everyone gets screwed up, Dennis. And thanks for the call. I want to maybe move on now, but that's where everybody gets screwed up. There is this allergy today to judging people because we have been conditioned over the better part of the last 2 to 3 decades to be told that judging people is bad, judging people is wrong, judging people is like people living in glass houses throwing stones because nobody's perfect. And since you're not perfect, you can't look at someone else who's screwed up and say they're not perfect. Shut up, sit down, and don't have a concern about these gigantic character flaws because you might have done something in your own life. And I'm sorry, but that's not at all appropriate. People should be striving to be good. They should be striving for good people to represent them in government. Literally good people. And that doesn't mean perfect people. It means good people. And when you stop caring about it and you excuse it away just because the person agrees with me politically or just because the other side is worse or whatever else, all you are doing is giving blanket permission for the worst of the worst to represent you in government. And then you get mad and surprised when that worst of the worst, the people who have the character defects, the people who have the terrible scumbag behavior, when they end up making all the big decisions and then they do things that scumbags do, like rob you blind and set up incompetent systems that fail all the time. When you do that over and over and over again and get madder and madder and madder, and you want more and more authentic people that are going to break the system, you just dig your hole deeper and deeper and deeper until you can't escape. You're in the center of the earth at this point, America. When is this going to start mattering to you? Should I take a break, Danny, and then do the calls? All right, let's do that. You guys called up because I got all spicy there. You do that. Let me take a break. We'll come back, and I'll do calls to close the show. Stay there. Don't move. Frankie Azzurrata in the newsroom, ready to give you an update. Frankie, what are you working on today, sir?
4: Well, coming up at 9 o'clock on News Radio WGAN, the campaign of U.S. Senate candidate Graham Plattner facing new controversy after reporting over the weekend he sent sexually explicit texts to other women after his marriage. And from ABC News today, dozens of protesters are arrested outside an ICE detention facility in New Jersey where detainees say they're facing inhumane conditions. 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
5: A shower in spots this morning, otherwise it'll be cool today with clouds giving way to increasing amounts of sunshine. Our high just 60, mainly clear and chilly tonight, 42. Tomorrow, a mix of sun and clouds and becoming warmer in the afternoon, high 71. I'm AccuWeather meteorologist Joe Lundberg on Southern Maine's official weather station, News Radio 98.5 FM and AM 560 WGAN.
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0: All right, it is 8:54 WGAN Morning News. Welcome back to the program, and appreciate you sticking with me through the break, as Paul has done. Paul in South Portland. Paul, how are you?
15: I'm not good at sarcasm, Matt, so forgive me if I don't get this well.
0: Give it your best college try, Paul.
15: But I don't think we should be holding Graham Plattner responsible for his actions, because he's been going through personality formation issues. And besides that, as Roy Rogers once said, he doesn't believe in organized politics, and that's why he's a Democrat. And if we don't have, you know, we have a rich history of the Democrats bringing us great sexual scandals from FDR to JFK to Bill Clinton. And so if we don't elect Graham Plattner, where will the next sexual scandals come from?
0: You need to keep him around just for the tabloids, right?
15: Just for the tabloids. So maybe that's why they're running him. I don't know. What do you think?
0: For your entertainment, right?
15: For your entertainment.
0: Yeah, got to give the reporters something to do.
15: Don't let it get too much to you, because maybe it's just passing entertainment, and the better candidate will hopefully win out.
0: We shall see. We shall see. Paul, great call. Thank you. As appreciated. Texter Evan from Saco pointed out something in a way that I think is better than what I said or could say or whatever, but he said ultimately how you behave in private, outside of the public eye, is perhaps the greatest possible indicator of your personal integrity and your character. And that's kind of what I was getting at, is when no one's looking. I mean, it's like the, you know, if you you encounter a $100 bill on the sidewalk, right? If there's a whole bunch of people around you and, you know, people recording with cell phones and you know you're being watched and judged and whatnot, and you pick up that $100 bill, pretty likely you're going to start saying, is this anybody's $100 bill? Is this anybody's $100 bill? I mean, I'm looking for the person whose $100 bill this is. If anybody could help, I'd love to find the true owner of this. Oh, no, I will not be keeping this. But if you're alone on the sidewalk and there's no one within 3 miles and no cameras and no anything and you see $100, what do you do then? Do you pick it up? That's the difference, the personal integrity, you know, issue. If you actually have integrity, you look for the owner of it either way. If you are an opportunist who is looking for the appearance of integrity, you'd say something when other people are watching, but in a, you know, any other situation, you would pocket it. Like, that's an issue. And it absolutely is something you should care about. That doesn't mean you don't hire people who have made mistakes. It doesn't mean, as a politician, you can't or shouldn't attempt to make a case to people that, like, I screwed up something, and pretty badly. I did it, and it's not a great reflection on me, and I'm ashamed of it. Like, if you can go down a route of personal accountability and integrity, then these things are not disqualifying, but it requires actual contrition. I mean, if you've known anyone in your life, any friends of yours, or you in your personal life, I don't know, I'm not getting into your situation, man, but if there's been an infidelity that you know about, that a couple has come through, every instance I know of people who have dealt with that and made it through and are happy to get it today and moving on, it wasn't something that the aggrieved party just forgave and moved on with. It required contrition from the person who offended, the person who did something wrong. They had to actually feel bad about it. They had to actually acknowledge it was wrong. They had to actually recognize and confront their own moral failings and weakness, and they had to actually earnestly pledge to do better. Now, it doesn't always work. Even when you do those things, sometimes it still fails because that's a pretty darn big violation, obviously. But the ones that are successful, that happens. And you can do that in politics, too. I do not need saints in government. What I do need is people who are striving for moral uprightness. Even when they fail, they're striving for it. They're trying to be good. They're trying to be upstanding in some fashion. Because those are the people that are going to make decisions in the best interest of us and them, our country, our state, etc. Whereas the craven opportunists are going to be making the best decisions for them, their political future, financially, etc. And that's why we're so stuck right now, is that's who's running everything. And I'll see you tomorrow.
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18: From ABC News, I'm Sherry Preston. An overnight curfew has been lifted in Newark near the ICE Detention Center that's been the scene of protests for days now. ABC's Aaron Katursky is outside Delaney Hall, where New Jersey State Police have been sent in to take control.
19: Overnight protesters clashing with police. There were dozens of arrests for violating a curfew the mayor of Newark imposed outside the ICE Detention Center at Delaney Hall. Anywhere within a half mile is off limits from 9 p.m. to 6 a.m., and police moved in to clear the streets. The arrest capped a combative weekend with some protesters setting fires and using barricades as weapons. Mounted police and officers in riot gear pushing them back.
18: Demonstrators say the conditions inside that facility are abhorrent, with reports of malnutrition, unsanitary living conditions, and inadequate medical care. This morning, Iranian state media is reporting that the company's top officials are reviewing President Trump's latest ceasefire proposal. Iran's lead negotiator, however, is saying they, quote, do not trust the enemy's words and promises. A federal judge agreeing to essentially reopen the lawsuit that President Trump filed, then withdrew against the IRS in exchange for that $1.8 billion so-called anti-weaponization fund. Here's ABC's Catherine Falders.
20: This decision from this judge came after 35 former federal judges filed and asked her, they asked the judge who oversaw this, they asked her to reopen the case. These judges alleged that Trump's efforts in terms of suing himself, suing the federal government, they said that this amounted to serious misconduct. The judges alleged that Trump is abusing the federal court system here. So the judge, in a short four-page order over the weekend, said that, okay, she would consider it.
18: Former Federal Reserve Chair Jerome Powell accepting the John F. Kennedy Profile and Courage Award in Boston. In his speech, he described the Fed's independence as a priceless asset. This is ABC News.
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4: 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Maine U.S. Senate candidate Graham Plattner firing back after reporting over the weekend claimed he was sending sexually explicit texts to other women in the early days of his marriage. The Wall Street Journal and New York Times cited a former campaign aide, former state representative Genevieve McDonald, who was told about the text by Plattner's wife, Amy Gertner. With his wife by his side, Plattner addressed the claims to reporters.
23: The Wall Street Journal and New York Times ran stories without any evidence besides the gossip from a former staffer. I'm sorry, that's frankly journalistic malpractice.
4: McDonald claimed that it was Gertner who flagged the text, telling the campaign they could be damaging if they're leaked. Convicted sex offender and former candidate for Maine Governor Elliot Cutler is back in court today. Cutler was convicted for possessing child pornography back in 2023. He's been accused of violating probation conditions five times since September, including the most recent violation when he allegedly accessed electronic devices and refused to hand over accurate passwords to his probation officer. Bangor Daily News reports a judge accepted Cutler's admission of guilt on three probation violations, while the state dismissed another. And now your latest AccuWeather forecast from meteorologist Joe Lundberg.
5: A shower around this morning, otherwise it'll be cool today with clouds giving way to more and more sunshine or high near 60, and mainly clear and chilly tonight, though 42. Tomorrow a mix of sun and clouds and warmer in the afternoon, high 71. But Wednesday sunny to partly cloudy, high 71. Thursday sunshine mixing with clouds and becoming warmer, high 79. It'll be warm Friday with times of sun and clouds and a high around 80.
4: It's 53 degrees and partly sunny in Portland. Next high tide at Portland Harbor is 12:55 this afternoon. 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
0: You know what I just did? You know what I just did?
1: What did you do, Mr. Gagnon?
0: You know what I have right here next to me under the studio table here? The space heater.
1: Okay.
0: I just turned it on.
1: Oh, yeah. Man.
0: This is BS, man.
1: It is.
0: June 1st. June 1st, I tell you. And here I am turning on a space heater in this studio.
1: White jeans on, so that's just a show. Usually, Jason will be back tomorrow. We switch over to shorts before Memorial Day. And, yeah, wearing jeans.
0: Kind of everybody does it. Yeah. I mean, you're wearing Tevas, and as soon as it hits, like, 55, 60 degrees, if not even colder, you're like, yeah, all right, it's time to be summer, right? Because you're just sick and tired of the coldness. Well, sadly, friends, it has continued. And the rain has come with it. So I haven't felt warm outside of that 3-day stretch where it was like 90 or whatever.
1: Yeah, it was like Sunday a couple weeks ago where it was like almost 90 degrees. I think that was the last day that we get to feel it. But, you know, if temps are in the 60s and 70s, that's fine, but below normal.
0: It's fine, but it's all, you know, 70s I haven't seen in a while, I'll say. And it's been more like 50s, maybe low 60s, you know, if you're on a warm spell, too. And a lot of that has been mitigated by the clouds and the other stuff, too. Like yesterday, for instance, I was sitting in the stands trying to watch my daughter play a softball game before it was ultimately nixed by the lightning.
1: Yeah, I was going to say, how did that go over the weekend? Because that was...
0: It was mostly fine, but it was... For that particular game, it got lightninged out, I guess. Rained out and lightninged out. It was more the lightning than anything. But anyway, I'm sitting there, and when the clouds opened up a little bit, and the little sun came down, I was like, okay. All right, I'm not warm, but like this is okay. I'm fine.
1: Doable.
0: Yeah, I don't know if it was like 60, it might have been like 55, whatever it was, but I was like, this is survivable, this is fine. I'm not miserable. And then the clouds covered it back up again, and it dropped by 10 degrees, and I'm like, I hate my life. And then the wind. I mean, there was wind on top of it all yesterday.
1: And it depends on where you were. Some places got hail. Top of Mount Washington. Yeah.
0: Whoa.
1: Top of Mount Washington got at least 6 inches of snow. Can you believe this?
0: What?
1: Yeah.
0: I didn't know that.
1: I was looking at the camera footage on that, and yeah, about 5.5 inches of snow fell there.
0: 5.5 inches of snow. That is when you know something's wrong. That is when you know something.
1: Yeah, certain parts, going back to the hill, yeah, depending on where you were, trees got, Cape Elizabeth on Saturday had power outages going into Sunday. So, yeah, it was a pretty rough storm that came by.
0: Ugh.
1: Yeah.
0: Well, this is, I'm done. I'm done with this. So, anytime now, we can stop.
14: This is the WGAN Morning News Overtime.
0: Graham Platner didn't have himself a very good weekend. That is for sure. The latest in what I am told is a treasure trove that is only beginning of negative stuff coming his way. He was forced to be on the defensive over the weekend over something his wife had said to a prior campaign aide that, if you remember, at the very beginning of all of this, quit. Now, when Graham Platner launched his campaign, he, of course, was very exciting to a lot of people, especially on the left. And, you know, a bunch of campaign consultants signed on to the team and said, I would like to help. Campaign managers and finance people and political people and, you know, the whole shebang, top to bottom. So there's a lot of people that signed up for that. When the first scandal dropped, the Reddit thing did actually creep up first, believe it or not. People forget that. That actually was one of the first things with him, although it was somewhat nondescript. It was like the black people tipping comments and things like that. That was the first entry point into scandal. But it was really minor, and it didn't really, you know, he could explain it away. He's like, it was on the internet. Which, I mean, I actually, you know. As far as excuses go, I said dumb things on the internet is a fine excuse for certain kinds of things that you would say. Of course, later on, it got a little bit worse for him, but that we'll get to that in a minute. But when the tattoo issue came to light and became a sort of national story, and everyone was talking about it, from Bangor Daily News to this show to CNN, when everybody was talking about that, he faced some very early defections from his campaign, multiple defections from his campaign. Genevieve McDonald being one of the most important ones, and she's important to this story, essentially managing his campaign and was there in the early days. But apparently, because of the Nazi tattoo thing and his response to it, she was disgusted by him and was like, you know what, that's it. I don't like this guy anymore. I'm out. So she quits. And her, I think at the time, her explanation for why was that she said that he knew full well what it meant. He knew what it was and didn't care. And now was essentially lying to people about, oh, I didn't know what it was. I thought it was just a skull. Like, you know, I was in the military, man. You know, we do things like that. That was all nonsense, that he did know and that he was lying to people. And that I think, and again, I'm just paraphrasing and sort of reconnecting the story a bit. If I recall, that was the thing more than the tattoo necessarily, but the lying about the tattoo, the lack of, by her estimation, any integrity was the thing that I guess was like a non-starter for her. So she quits and she's gone. She's not alone, by the way, because as scandals continue to drop, he lost a pretty fairly significant part of his team. Fortunately for him, he has the national Bernie Sanders apparatus around him, so they can plug in consultants until the cows come home. You can always run a campaign, raise enough money. You're going to be just fine when people leave. But he lost a lot of people. He lost a lot of people. Now, back when Genevieve McDonald was still there, back when the original team was still in place, something happened. Something happened. And that something was that Graham Plattner's wife ultimately told the campaign during what every campaign does. I have to say this. I mean, it's smart. It's what you're supposed to do. It's what you should do. It's kind of what you need to do. Good advice if you're listening to me. If you're ever considering running for anything. And yeah, I do mean even little things like state rep or town council or, you know, like little offices. You should still do this, maybe to a lesser degree, but you should still do this. You do opposition research on yourself. Everybody thinks in politics that you do opposition research on, you know, the opposition, because we want to find dirt on that opponent and then run it against them so that we can win and they can lose. Right. And of course you do. And that makes sense. But you also do opposition research on yourself. Why do you do that? Because you want to know what their opposition research, what your opponent's opposition research is going to find about you. And then you can be prepared to deal with it, to combat it, to come back and say something to a potential scandal or a potential problem or some sort of a weakness, some sort of a thing in your background that you're going to have to explain. You preemptively plan for it. Because you know it's coming, because if you found it, they're going to find it. Especially when you get into these campaigns that are going to be hundreds of millions of dollars spent over the course of like 6 months. When you get into that range, it will come out. And if it doesn't come out from the opposing campaign, it'll come out from someone affiliated with the opposing campaign, a party committee, a nonprofit, PAC. It could be anything. Someone will find it and someone will use it. So you might as well be prepared for it. So his wife tells the campaign during this phase where they're collecting information about themselves. So look, we've been married since 2023. There's a couple rough patches. There's an infidelity there already. He's on this app and he's been essentially sexting. What the campaign said, I guess, was up to 6 women. I think McDonald, when she talked to the New York Times, said 12, but 6, 12, whatever it is. He's been sexting with other women. He's you know, got these vulnerabilities and, you know, we're working through it with counseling or whatever. But, you know, I wanted you to know that it was a thing.
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6: In the race for governor, one outsider is making waves. Republican Owen McCarthy. Hear what others are saying about Owen. Radio host Ray Richardson says,
7: "Owen McCarthy, boy, I'll tell you, he's come alive in the last two debates. 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
14: Now, your AccuWeather forecast.
5: A shower around this morning, otherwise it'll be cool today with clouds giving way to more and more sunshine or high near 60. And mainly clear and chilly tonight, though 42. Tomorrow, a mix of sun and clouds and warmer in the afternoon, high 71. For Wednesday, sunny to partly cloudy, high 71. Thursday, sunshine mixing with clouds and becoming warmer, high 79. It'll be warm Friday with times of sun and clouds and a high around 80. I'm AccuWeather meteorologist Joe Lundberg on Southern Maine's official weather station. 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
0: So let's start off, as I said, with Anthony in Buxton. Anthony, how are you?
31: Hey, good morning, Matt.
0: Morning.
31: Well, I said I was going to talk about Plattner, but maybe we should talk about yours and my favorite, Janet Mills.
0: Yes,
31: she's still on the ballot here now.
0: Yes,
31: Is this thing going to get out of hand to the point where the Democrats start panicking? And
0: well,
31: is that an outside possibility?
0: Yeah, it's an absolute possibility. I don't think so, but is it a possibility? Of course it is. Absolutely, it is. And if you're her, you may be sitting there right now,
31: yeah,
0: sort of chuckling to yourself a bit and saying, you know,
31: they love this boy. They jumped on
0: yes.
31: his bandwagon.
0: You get what you deserve, people, for not liking me. What may be interesting is that for once, fortuitous timing might have worked out for her because she quit with enough lead time for all this stuff to start getting dumped on him. And,
31: sure.
0: You know, maybe she doesn't actually even have to campaign anymore. And she could be the replacement candidate. In fact, probably would be, don't you think? I mean, like, who else would they replace him with if he quit?
31: I don't see how, in this late in the game now, and it is, I mean, there's enough time on one level, but if they're going to scramble and find somebody else to go after Collins, I mean, they already had Mills. I mean, I don't like her, but I'm just saying this is the Democrats' problem. But
0: yeah, I don't know. I don't know who else you'd recruit to

0: to do it, who would have a credible case. But wouldn't that be so weird, though? I don't know if that's... I don't know if there's any precedent for that, where somebody who got completely humiliated in a primary to the point where they had to quit ends up becoming the nominee, like, and then runs the campaign. I can't think of a single time that's ever happened. And then she'd be sitting there basically saying, look, I was so unacceptable to my own party that I had to quit because I was down by 30 points. But vote for me against Susan Collins.
1: And the thing is, all the money she was talking about, well, on money, like, you know, that could all be transferred. And then the DNC would have to go look at this. Yeah. And Bernie Sanders would have to have egg on his face and blah, blah, on and on.
0: Yeah. I don't know. Well, from what I understand, Anthony, and I said this or alluded to this a little bit in my opening comments of the show today, from what I understand, this is but the tip of the iceberg. But it does, I think, highlight the major problem that he's contending with right now, which is that, you know, this research has been done not only by Republicans, but by Democrats, by Janet Mills' team and the establishment in Washington, the Chuck Schumer groups. The DSCC has done this. And then, of course, his own campaign did it, because, of course, they did. They should. So all of these things, when you do this type of opposition research, are found, because these people are good. I mean, I could tell you some stories about some of the things that I've seen found over the years, you know, for candidates in both parties, in both directions, both for opposition research and, you know, self research, just really amazing what these people can find. They're truly private investigators, and they do find it. And when they do, it is known. It is passed around. And, you know, not everything's used. Not everything's used. It's only the stuff that matters the most that's used. There's always more stuff than you see in TV commercials. But in the case of people like Plattner, the book itself is enormous, and inside of it, there is a treasure trove of things that are damaging to his campaign that are inside of it. It's just true. And, you know, again, I don't want to be teasy and everything else, but some of it is not just like personally or personality wise disturbing. Most of the things that have dropped thus far are character flaws, like stepping out on your wife, being on a sexting app and talking to a bunch of women while you're married. I mean, that's scumbag behavior, right? It's not criminal behavior, but it's scumbag behavior. Although, again, I do question why an individual like him is on an app which is primarily targeted to teenagers and is actually used by people exploiting sexually young people. That doesn't mean that Graham Plattner is, but it does... It is a major use of that app, and it is for young girls. So there's even with no criminality, there is some really concerning things personality wise about why would anybody even be attracted to that. So there's that angle of it. And then there's the bad decisions and the carelessness and the hot temper. And the Nazi tattoo thing is about judgment. And it's about integrity, too. It's about, and this is, again, Genevieve McDonald's problem, right, was that you're just lying about it. You know, if you're going to own it, own it. Look, I got it. I was in the military. I thought it was, you know, controversial, and that was the point of it. And that was an immature mistake of mine. And, you know, I'm kind of embarrassed by it. I'm going to get it covered up because, you know, now I'm 40 and that's stupid. So I apologize. That's all he needed to say. That's all he needed to say. Acknowledging that he knew. And saying, I'll be better. His people would have accepted it. They did accept it, basically. So it wasn't something that would have ultimately doomed his campaign if he just told the truth about it. But it was easier to obfuscate, and so he didn't. And that's an integrity question. So you have integrity, personality, judgment, temperament issues. You have odd sexual deviancy. You have a bunch of stuff that makes you very concerned about this kind of individual being hired for that job. I mean, imagine trying to, you know, post for a job as a cop or a teacher. Would you hire an individual like this? You know, setting aside anything else like qualifications, education, you know, obviously politics, you set aside all that, just those personality defects. Would you be like, yeah, sure. Please work with children. Please serve the community as a protector who's going to arrest people. You have anger issues and temperament issues, and you joined the military because you wanted to kill people. your own words, right? Let's give you a gun and send you patrolling around the streets of our city. It's not something that I think that would happen. And yet he's up for this job. So there's that angle to it. And on top of all of that, the other things that I know are hovering out there are not just personality flaws and defects, but they are much worse than that. And whenever they drop, I think we'll be having that conversation.

0: impulse to cut your losses with this guy and drop the nukes on him so that you can force him out, so that you can get somebody else in, whether it's Janet Mills or someone else. Just get someone else that isn't this much of a liability into the race. You may want to do that too. So whether it's Collins, whether it's them, whether it's some outside group, because there's a lot of people who none of these people control that know this information too and can release anything they want anytime they want. Interest groups, PACs, parties, you know, anything. Does it trickle out later, or does it trickle out soon? I would suspect soon. So there's a lot more coming. 879-9426. Let's go to Scott in Old Orchard Beach. Scott, how are you?
1: Good morning, Matt. If you read his wife's statement over the weekend,
0: I watched her video.
1: She went on and on about
0: infertility. Yeah, I watched her video.
1: And I guess I can't make the leap from infertility to infidelity. I'm not quite sure how those two played together. And two questions for you.
0: Yes.
1: If anything else drops between now and primary day, do you think Janet Mills could actually win the primary? And why have the Democrats, if they know all the stuff that you're talking about, why have they so wholeheartedly backed him?
0: Well, I think to this point, I think that's an excellent question, Scott. Excellent question. Thanks for the call. I think to this point, to the Democrats in the Democratic Party, the same phenomenon that I think, and yes, I will bring it up, that I think affected the Republicans with Donald Trump, and with other candidates, too. It wasn't just Trump, but populist candidates, outsider candidates, non-establishment candidates, anti-establishment candidates. The same phenomenon that I think snake bit the Republicans is doing the same to the Democrats right now. In other words, we are so angry at our establishment. We are so fed up with the conventional politicians and the way that we are constantly doing things and the failures of these people and, you know, how unhappy they've made us and everything about them sucks. They're so bad that we are more than willing to accept, morally questionable human beings if those people promise to rage against the machine.
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3: 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Maine U.S. Senate candidate Graham Plattner firing back after reporting over the weekend claimed he was sending sexually explicit texts to other women in the early days of his marriage. The Wall Street Journal and New York Times cited a former campaign aide, former state representative Genevieve McDonald, who was told about the texts by Plattner's wife, Amy Gertner. With his wife by his side, Plattner addressed the claims.
4: The Wall Street Journal and New York Times ran stories without any evidence besides the gossip from a former staffer. I'm sorry, that's frankly journalistic malpractice.
3: McDonald claimed that it was Gertner who flagged the text, telling the campaign they could be damaging if they're leaked. And three people are facing charges after a drug bust in Skowhegan over the weekend. Police pulled over a vehicle being driven by Michael Griffin of Farmingdale Saturday night for motor vehicle violations. A police dog sniffed out more than 3 ounces of fentanyl, nearly an ounce of cocaine, and what police say was a cutting substance. Griffin and two occupants in the vehicle were arrested and faced several charges, including drug trafficking. And now your latest AccuWeather forecast from meteorologist Joe Lundberg.
5: A shower around this morning, otherwise it'll be cool today, with clouds giving way to more and more sunshine, or high near 60, and mainly clear and chilly tonight, though 42. Tomorrow, a mix of sun and clouds and warmer in the afternoon, high 71. But Wednesday, sunny to partly cloudy, high 71. Thursday, sunshine mixing with clouds and becoming warmer, high 79. It'll be warm Friday with times of sun and clouds and a high around 80.
3: It's 53 and partly sunny in Portland. Next high tide at Portland Harbor is 12:55 this afternoon. 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
6: This is a Bloomberg Money Minute. More positivity in the air on Wall Street this Monday morning as stocks build on Friday's record closing highs. In the casino business, Barry Diller reportedly preparing a bid for the remaining portion of MGM Resorts International he doesn't already own. New York Times says that will be at an $18 billion valuation. The U.S. facing a protein shortage, forcing manufacturers who use whey protein to halt production or reformulate products. Some whey suppliers are already sold out for the rest of the year.

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7: I want to do this week is have conversations with the Republican candidates running for governor of Maine to get the final pitch and hear from them on exactly why they are the choice in 2026. And starting things off this week is David Jones, who is with us now. David, how are you?
8: Doing fantastic, man. How are you doing?
7: Fantastic, sir. I was... go ahead.
8: Go ahead. It's game on, baby.
7: It is game on.
8: We're here. All right.
7: So I was driving around this weekend. My son playing some baseball and stuff. So I travel around a little bit. And boy, did I see a lot of David Jones signs out there, David Jones. Tell me a little bit about your closing week of the campaign here. How are things feeling for you? What are you seeing? What are you hearing out there?
8: Well, it's anybody's game. This ranked choice voting, as you know, I was the one that filed the lawsuit back in 2019 to try and get rid of it. It's probably going to be the reason, it is going to be the reason, whoever wins, wins. It'd be kind of ironic that it's me. But so it's looking pretty good. We're all over the place, traveling top to bottom, you know, side to side in the state, talking to people. We know what the issues are. And look, I'm the only candidate that's been involved in Maine politics here for over 20 years now. You know that I've been around. I've done Making Maine Great Again. It was that super PAC we did in 2016 for Trump. President Trump picked me to be on the Republican National Platform Committee. You know, I was a delegate in 16 and 24. I've always had my head in the door of trying to do what I can to make sure that traditional conservative lifestyles are protected, especially with our Second Amendment rights. So I mean, this is it. This is really it, Matt. I feel good that we're going into it like we are. We've got mailers and texts, you know, doing all the stuff that you need to do to win a campaign. And we do have a few signs up all over the state.
7: Yeah, I've definitely seen them. So let me ask you a question I haven't asked you before, David Jones. You are talking to people and you're saying, look, there's seven people in this race, I'm the one, right? What's the reason most people are saying, all right, I get that, I buy that, you're my guy? What is the thing that's converting the voter to your camp? You know, the reason for you being the one that they choose?
8: Well, it's not what I say. It's what they say, Matt. Right? They say, look, you're the candidate standing up there telling the truth. We can see that you're sincere and that you know what you're talking about. I don't read off a script. You know, there's no papers down in front of David telling him what to say. There's no doing anything the night before to get ready. It comes from my head and it comes from my heart. We joke, all the candidates, we all joke that we all know each other's speeches except for mine. You know, Jonathan says, yeah, I know everybody's speeches except for Jonesy's, because David doesn't know what he says until he says it. So we have fun with it. We know who what everyone's going to say. But look, for me, it's real. It's for the moment. This is Maine. I'm not doing this for vanity, or it's not a stair step for me. This is out of sincere belief that we need a really good CEO, outsider kind of guy. Every time we've had something like that, then we've done well. And I fit the mold. I mean, I've been self-employed my entire life. I've got my own business, F.O. Bailey Real Estate. It's Maine's oldest company. And oddly enough, which may be another sign, is it's 207 years old this year. So, we're in it to win it. And I'll tell you, people read you like a book. No matter where you go in the state, they all read you. They understand who you are. They look you in your eye, and I look them in their eyes. And I want them to know that I'm sincere, and I really mean what I say, and I know what I'm talking about. Look, you know me. I mean, I don't know how long, quite some time, probably 15 years or more, right? And, yes, David Jones a question today, and I asked him a question 20 years ago, and the answer's there. I mean, I'm consistent. That's what we need in government. We don't need this pendulum every time we turn around, with the Democrats get in power and then businesses fail. The Republicans get in and we resuscitate them, and the Democrats get in again, and they fail again. So we got 135,000 regulations in our state. It's absurd. Those regulations cost people money. Those regulations stop businesses from succeeding. The taxes, unbelievable. The energy, the education. The Democrats have given us so much to run on. If we don't win, I don't know what to tell you, because Republicans have to have a control of the House, the Senate, and the governorship this time. There's a lot of structural changes that have to happen. And I'm the guy to do it. That's what I've done my whole life. I've turned things around and made things right and worked with people. I have an open door policy. It's always open, and it will always be open as governor.
7: David Jones joining us, talking about the closing week of the campaign here right before we vote on June 9th, which is not this Tuesday, but the Tuesday afterwards. David, one of the things I've been hearing from a lot of people and contending with a bit and annoyed by, but alas, it is there, is pessimism. There's a lot of people in the especially conservative circles in Maine that feel like after 8 years of Janet Mills, after seeing some of the polls, after just the vibe out there kind of creeping into their brain that, this is not a winnable race. The Democrats are just going to win this. This is going to be a bad year, et cetera. I hear it over and over again, and it's usually preceded by some sort of comment about moving away after the disaster happens. I don't believe it. I know you don't believe it, but tell me a little bit about how you see this year and why you, as David Jones, the candidate who's representing the Republicans as the gubernatorial candidate, can maybe stymie some of those expectations that these pessimists have.
8: Well, I want to be known as the opportunity governor. I was given an opportunity when I started my life off at 17 years old, and I succeeded, and I built a great life for myself and my family.
7: And the Republicans, as the gubernatorial candidate, can maybe stymie some of those expectations that these pessimists have.
8: Well, I want to be known as the opportunity governor. I was given an opportunity when I started my life off at 17 years old, and I succeeded, and I built a great life for myself and my family. And I think that what people believe is that government's so deeply embedded into our lifestyles and our businesses and everything we do today that they feel beaten, and they want to get out, and they see what happens in Florida. They see right over the border in New Hampshire how different it is. And they're like, let me out of here. But look, ranked choice voting was designed to stop Republicans from getting elected. We have to use it to beat them. I will be ranking, and everyone needs to rank. You have to rank. It's here. That's how they beat us. So I'm having a press conference today up at the State House at 10:30, and we're going to have a really good discussion, and we're going to tell people what we're doing here. And, if you'd like to cover it or you'd like to have some friends come up there and see it, it'll be at 10:30 at the Hall of Flags, and they're going to see what David Jones is made out of.
7: David Jones joining us here, talking about the closing moments of the campaign. As we sort of head into the tail end of this, David, I know that there has been an increasing number of, shall we say, salty things said back and forth between multiple candidates. Bewildered and surprised it took as long as it did, but there's negative ads on my TV now. You hear a bunch of stuff on the radio, and I know in debates it got a little bit prickly from time to time as well. you know, this is part of the process of you guys running against each other, right? You know, none of you wants the other one to win. You want you to win, right?

0: So how do you view the field right now and sort of how you are differentiating yourself against the others?
1: Well, look, you know, I was one of those ones that went after one candidate, and we all know who that was. And there was a reason for it. And so
0: you're not alone now.
1: I opened up the floodgates. That's all I can tell you, because I saw early what was going on. So, you know, I tried to live by the Ronald Reagan's 11th commandment, thou shalt not talk ill about fellow Republicans, right? But, you know, I told people when I started this, you know, I won't hit first, but I promise you I will hit last. And each and every time anyone has taken a little poke at me, then, you know, I take a bite. And it's just the way I am. I mean, but, you know, we try to stay on the issues. But, look, you can't. The primary is designed to find out who is the strongest candidate, the warrior that's going to be able to take the bullets from the Democrats when they're shooting stuff at us and come out, you know, alive. So the primary will show out all the weaknesses of every candidate, every single one. And it's done that. Look, I think it's very clear that I am the best candidate to be the next governor of the state of Maine. I'm the best candidate to win the general election. There's been no real shots here, and it's really kind of great to see what's been happening. You know, I feel very comfortable with the conversations I've had with the media and the articles that have come out in the newspaper and the support that I've seen traveling all over the state. You know, when people come up to you and they say, you know, things like, oh, you're the Trump of Maine, or you're Paul LePage on steroids, but with polished edges. I mean, these things come up, you know. I mean, it's funny, but they're observations by people, by voters. And so, you know, you got to get someone in there that knows how to work with people, knows how to listen, and knows when to pick a fight and when not to pick a fight. And I've always been that guy. You know, I was in the construction business. I mean, that was probably the ruthless business on the planet Earth. You know, I had 1,100 people on my payroll. I built high-rises, malls, shopping centers. I started as a kid, you know, banging nails and framing houses. But you know what? I fought unions. I fought, you know, bureaucracies. I fought crooked people. I mean, you know, you name it. I dealt with them over the years.
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3: 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Tell them Bill sent you today. On this Monday, I am a big free speech guy. I make my living that way. But the phrase at the end of the day has to be banned. $100 fine if you use it. At the end of the day, we will not say at the end of the day anymore because it's giving everyone a massive headache. Same thing with it is what it is. And you're amazing. And all good. And no worries. Unbelievable cliches. Those phrases have infected the entire country. Now, why am I so opposed of cliched free speech? It's because it diminishes clear thinking. If you use the same phrases over and over again, you are not thinking, you are reciting. You have memorized something, and it's boring. I cannot listen to these sports interviews because every second baseman, every hockey goalie, every center in basketball says, at the end of the day, we just want to win the game. I got it. Don't say it. Back in a moment. 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With just a single forged document, they can file at the county. 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That is the Morning O'Reilly Update. More analysis later on.
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10: A shower around this morning, otherwise it'll be cool today, with clouds giving way to more and more sunshine, or high near 60, and mainly clear and chilly tonight, though 42. Tomorrow, a mix of sun and clouds, and warmer in the afternoon, high 71. For Wednesday, sunny to partly cloudy, high 71. Thursday, sunshine mixing with clouds and becoming warmer, high 79. It'll be warm Friday with times of sun and clouds and a high around 80. I'm AccuWeather meteorologist Joe Lundberg on Southern Maine's official weather station. 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
0: True, every Monday morning we get a chance to speak with Grace Curley, host of The Grace Curley Show, who is here once again to brighten up our Monday. How are you, Grace Curley?
11: I'm fabulous. Thank you for having me, Matt. How are you?
0: Oh, very good. It's always fun when I get to ask you about a Maine subject. Grant Blatter didn't exactly have a great weekend, and I know that he now counts as a national celebrity. I mean, he was on the cover of Time, for God's sake, so obviously he is one of the prime Democratic candidates for Senate this year. He's attracting a whole lot of attention. But to the last couple of days, it's been the wrong kind of attention. And I've been saying with some texters today who've been chatting back and forth with me about this whole thing, this might be the first one that might be doing actual damage to him. Prior to this, all of his scandals about Reddit comments and the Nazi tattoo and stuff, I mean, I think they should have done damage, but they didn't really. But this one seems to cut a little bit deeper, I think. I'm sure you know what I'm referring to, of course, his wife talking to the campaign about infidelities and him being on a sexting app and one that's primarily used by teenage girls and so on and so forth. There's a creep factor to this that's much higher.
11: Yes.
0: Yeah.
11: Yeah. And what you just mentioned about the wife, I noticed a lot of people, that was an angle a lot of people are taking over the weekend, which I agree with, which is like, hey, if you're going to get into one of these messes, if you're going to get into several of them, don't send your wife out as your shield to be the first person to comment on it. Like that's what sticks out to me. And the Maine Wire's been doing a great job asking him questions. You've been doing a great job covering it. But it's like the coward factor here is what sticks out to me. If you're going to be bold enough and creepy enough and weird enough to do all this stuff, which he has been for years, the least you can do is answer for it. The least you can do is be the first person who has to, like, I don't even get it. It's like he does all of these things. He doesn't think he has to be held accountable for any of it. but he's also too scared to answer a question about it. It's really something to behold.
0: It is, and it also asks, I think, a very important question. If you're a guy like this who has a background like this, I mean, you got to know yourself a little bit, right? I mean, would you not assume that it's a really bad idea to run for office if you have this and all the other things that I've heard about that are still yet not here? You know, all the things that will be dropping, I'm sure, in the next several weeks to months, all of which are worse than anything you've heard before. I mean, you know, if that's in your background, I mean, I understand thinking that there's a little bit of imperviousness to politics in the modern era, right? You know, that's like nobody's dirty background really seems to matter as much as it used to. But there are, you know, Eric Swalwell levels of problem that still gets you bounced from politics. And if you've got those, like, what are you doing? Like, why are you running? And obviously, this guy has them.
11: Yeah, it makes you wonder how much of this was people encouraging him to do it. Like, if this was something he really came to on his own, that was always kind of my question, because he doesn't seem very bright. Anytime I see him like on TV or doing anything, I'm like, he doesn't seem like a really motivated person who would have kind of come up with this whole thing by himself. So I don't know who was pushing him to do this. But the other part of it, and you just kind of hit on it there, Matt, is like the Oppo research factor here, which we knew a lot of this when he was running in the primary, and then he obviously won the primary, and then this came out. But I think there's a lot of Democrats, and I actually saw an interaction between Jon Favreau and people who don't know him. He's like one of the Obama
0: bros.
11: Yeah, like a speechwriter or something. He's everything that's wrong with the Obama administration, and really like a lot of what's wrong with politics today. And he was on Twitter defending Plattner. He's been doing that this entire time, just defending him. And this is the same guy, by the way, who thinks it's disqualifying that Spencer Pratt stayed at a hotel, even though his house burned down. Like that for him, or he's pulling up old tweets of Spencer Pratt and being like, this, he thought Alex Jones was a good guy. Like, this is why, and doesn't go near this Plattner stuff, completely excuses it. And so he was putting out stuff about Plattner being like, if this is what's important to you, then fine. But I think there's a lot of things that are more important to people, essentially saying, like, this isn't that big of a deal. And I noticed that in the comments, Neera Tanden, who I think worked in the Biden administration, I know she's been on CNN a bunch, she's a Trump-deranged Democrat, was commenting back and being like, don't you feel deceived? Aren't you angry?
0: Yeah.
11: Why are you defending, or why are you acting like this was our only option? Like, why aren't you mad that people knew about this and still pushed him through anyway instead of finding us a better option? And, of course, he was, like, extremely defensive. But she brought up such a good point, which is, like, the Democrats should be the most angry here because he wasn't your only option. Like, it didn't have to – and I'm not saying Janet Mills was much better, obviously. But there's a level of research and preparation that you should be doing before these major races if you really want to have a shot at it. And it does seem like, and you brought up Eric Swalwell, which I think is very, very similar to this. Why is it that they sit on this stuff and just hopes that it's never going to come to light and then put themselves in these situations? Because there's no chance in hell so many Democrats didn't know about this. And they still had Bernie Sanders out there with them in Portland, Elizabeth Warren, all these people who were backing this guy, and now they're in the position they're in. And I'd be really mad. I agree with Neera Tanden. Like, if I were a Democrat and I'm looking at these races, I would be really mad that they didn't figure this out sooner.
0: Well, honestly, it's because I think the apparatus inside the progressive wing of the party bullied everybody into silence. I mean, you know, when you go back way early to this campaign, when he announced, you know, the scandals dropped pretty quickly about him being on Reddit and being a complete troll and, you know, just kind of a scumbag dude. And then the Nazi tattoo thing dropped. And then his response to the Nazi tattoo thing was to lie about it. And his campaign manager, his finance person, some people from the team, I mean, he lost a lot of people who quit over it. And they were ringing the bell. They said, look, there's a lot more that's behind this stuff. This is not the only scandal. And watching him respond to this scandal has told me all I need to know about this guy, which is that he's a, you know, a liar and a grifter. Like, I don't want to be associated with this. So it was just sitting there waiting for people to hear about and know about inside Democratic Party circles. But they chose to ignore it because, honestly, they want to believe in the, I think, the Bernie progressive left contingent more or less, railroaded over people that were critical. And so, like, Genevieve McDonald, who's at the center of this entire story, that's the campaign manager I was just mentioning, you know, she has been savaged over the last 3 days, 2 days, about this story by Democratic activists saying, basically, how dare you talk to the New York Times? And I'm sorry, but if I'm her, I feel pretty vindicated because she tried to talk about this literally like 4 or 5 months ago or whenever it was she quit. And nobody wanted to listen then. So, I mean, you know, chicken's coming home to roost here. I mean, it's not her fault. I hate to... you know, defend a Democratic consultant, but you know,
11: but that was an aspect of this that I was impressed by, because I never know what excuse the Democrats are going to have, or I never know how they're going to blame something or someone that's not the actual person to blame. It's like they never go for the person who, hey, this is a troll. This man spent the last however many years of his life just being a massive troll. He's a weirdo. Maybe he's the one you should focus on, and he's the one who deserves a little bit of accountability. But they always twist themselves into a pretzel. And most of the time I can figure out, like, who are they going to blame for this? Like, whose fault is this besides Graham Plattner? But I didn't even see that one coming, that it's like that she told that she was asked this in confidentiality, and now it was she talked to the New York Times, and Graham Plattner's wife was being honest, and the fact that they took advantage of this and didn't keep her confidences when she told them this. I'm like, what? Mm-hmm. This is our takeaway from this thing? You didn't think this was ever... They asked her, is there anything we should be worried about? And she told them, she knew right when she told them that this is a possibility, that this is going to come out. And for the takeaway to be that woman, the consultant or whatever, is the one that... is the one who betrayed the Democrats in this sense, like, or the one that doesn't have loyalty. It's why the Democrats are in the position they're in. It's like, you're not getting it. You're not getting it at all. You're blaming all the wrong people. And just to go back to that Favreau thing, when Neera Tanden was saying, you know, this isn't going to be used against him, and she was being sarcastic, Favreau's knee-jerk reaction was to be like, why do you keep tweeting this? Why do you keep doing this? And it's like, she's not the problem.
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0: Hi, it's Matt from the WGAN Morning News. Tomorrow we're going to be talking with Howie Carr from the Howie Carr Show, as well as Phil Harriman at 8 o'clock. I'll be chatting with them about the latest big Graham Plattner scandal and whether or not this time it will actually hurt his campaign. And Phil and I will be discussing the upcoming Maine primary next Tuesday. Also, we want you to tell us, do you think that Graham Plattner will make it to Election Day as the Democratic candidate for U.S. Senate in Maine? 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
17: From ABC News, I'm Sherry Preston. President Trump continuing to insist he is in no rush to make a deal with Iran on ending the war. Late overnight, he posted on social media that critics should sit back and relax. It'll all work out in the end. ABC's Rachel Scott has more from the White House.
18: This morning, Iranian state media is reporting the country's top officials are reviewing the president's proposals. The country's top negotiator casting doubt on how quickly a deal could come together, reportedly saying, quote, "Do not trust the enemy's words and promises." Complicating negotiations, Iran's insistence that the war end on all fronts, including Israel's massive ground operation in Lebanon. Israel now pushing further into the country than they have in 26 years as they fight Iranian-backed Hezbollah. capturing Beaufort Castle, nestled on a strategic mountaintop. The Israeli flag now flying above its walls.
19: Heavy traffic leaving southern Beirut today as Israel's Prime Minister Benjamin Netanyahu calls for more strikes on the city. A dozen arrests overnight outside the ICE detention center in Newark, where those inside have been complaining of abhorrent conditions. The center is privately run. As the number of suspected Ebola cases in Central Africa tops 1,000 with more than 280 deaths, those who've been in the region are being closely monitored. ABC's Matt Rivers has more.
20: Americans traveling from the DRC, South Sudan, and Uganda can only enter the U.S. through four airports. Medical student Michael Ruprecht was working in Uganda when the outbreak began.
21: I obviously was really terrified and scared when I heard about it.
20: Michael's flight home to Michigan was rerouted to Dulles International Airport in Virginia for a CDC and DHS mandated screening.
19: Chipmaker NVIDIA has unveiled a new chip that puts AI capabilities directly into laptops and desktops. CEO Jensen Huang telling a Taiwan conference it's part of NVIDIA's three-year-long collaboration with Microsoft to reinvent the PC for the AI era. This is ABC News.
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24: 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Maine U.S. Senate candidate Graham Plattner denying claims he was sending sexually explicit messages to other women after he married his wife in 2023. The New York Times and Wall Street Journal cited former campaign aide and former state representative Genevieve McDonald, who said Plattner's wife flagged the messages as being potentially damaging to the campaign. Plattner told reporters he has discussed his marriage with his campaign.
25: We talked about things in Amy and I's marriage that we've gone through over the years. We talked about that because that's our marriage, and we discussed it with the campaign. What Genevieve McDonald claims isn't true.
24: Plattner's wife, Amy Gertner, called the reporting gossip and shameful. Police have released the identity of a woman killed in a crash in Glenburn last week. The Penobscot County Sheriff's Office says 65-year-old Linda Burrell of Bradford was killed in the crash on Route 221. She was a passenger in an SUV that crossed into the path of a pickup hauling a trailer when the SUV driver was making a left. Burrell died on the way to the hospital. That crash is still under investigation. And nearly 100 Maine veterans have returned from their weekend trip to D.C. with Honor Flight Maine. Honor Flight has helped more than 300,000 veterans make their way to the nation's capital to visit memorials and monuments honoring their service.
26: The trip was unbelievable. There just aren't words to describe what we got to do, what we got to see, the feelings that were transpired between veteran to veteran, guardian to guardian.
24: And Honor Flight is aiming to coordinate 4 flights this year between Bangor and Portland. And now your latest AccuWeather weather forecast from meteorologist Joe Lundberg.
10: A shower in spots this morning, otherwise it'll be cool today with clouds giving way to increasing amounts of sunshine. Our high just 60, mainly clear and chilly tonight, though 42. Tomorrow, a mix of sun and clouds and becoming warmer in the afternoon, high 71.
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1: Hope y'all had a great weekend. It's Chuck, Mike, and Tucker with you. Mike forgot to bring his stack into the studio, which means I can talk about whatever I want for the rest of this segment.
3: Just ask me trivia questions about the stack. What was your favorite art?
1: What was the third word of the fourth piece that Tucker put? Ben, why you gotta go and ruin a good thing like that?
3: I know.
1: Ben just...
3: I slipped him a 50.
4: Ben just did
3: show.
4: His job and brought in Mike Stack. How dare he?
1: Yeah, why would you do that on a Monday? Ruin all the fun. In any case, Chuck, Mike, and Tucker here. And here is the deal. There is no deal yet between the United States and Iran. And look, I don't know if we're going to get to one later today. I don't know if we're going to get to one tomorrow, next week, next month, blah, blah, blah. All I can say is what I have been saying the entire time, which is this. Every day the Strait of Hormuz remains closed, the pressure on the global economy worsens at some point in the future. That point in the future is becoming closer and closer every day that we go. And the Iranians, whether you love them, hate them, or are indifferent about them, they're not stupid. Okay?
3: Yeah.
1: The Iranian government...
3: I'm just trying to figure out the block of people who say, I love the Iranians.
1: There's probably a listener somewhere who's like, you know, I'm just trying to be...
3: I know. I got
1: open.
3: It.
1: Like, all I'm saying is, it's kind of, it gets back to the old bit. It's like, no matter what you say, you don't have to hand it to ISIS.
3: Yeah.
1: You know, like, right. it's like there's certain things that you just, you know, okay, you don't do that. So here's the deal. The Iranian government, they're not dumb. They may be fanatics. They may be authoritarian. They may be not hospitable to, you know, the way of life that we know. But they're not stupid.
3: Mm.
1: We know this also. And the Iranian government knows where everyone else's bread is buttered. And so the incentive for them in order to get the best possible deal that they can, and I've said this since day one, is to draw this thing out as long as possible. And if there's one thing that Iranian negotiators have proven to be very, very good at over the years, it's drawing things out as long as possible.
3: Yeah, I mean, look, we were talking last week how, I'm not sure everybody completely agreed with me, but in my view, there simply has not been enough economic pain on the U.S. or Iran to this point to force a deal at hand here, right? It's fairly recent that we started blocking any sort of exports out of Iran. Yes, there's been all sorts of strikes. Their economy's a mess, but their economy's kind of been a mess for the better part of the last decade. And in the United States, no. Does anybody like $4.50 a gallon gas? Absolutely not, but we're not dealing with shortages. We're
1: and quite
3: not
1: honestly, I'm tired of people, every time I pull up to fill up gas, I'm tired of the guy at the next pump saying, man, this is tough, huh? Yeah, I get it. Like, it's tough. You don't have to verbalize it to me. Yeah. Every time
5: Jeez,
1: I fill up.
5: Oh, look at these prices.
1: The guy yesterday.
3: I do it too, but I'm leaning on my EV when I say it.
1: The guy. Are you just pulling the pump?
3: And I'm just leaning on my EV.
4: No, you're just buying gum.
3: With fanning myself with a $20 bill and winking at the person while I say it.
1: Mike's just holding the pump while just like not. Nothing's buying
3: out of it. Electricity prices are through the roof.
1: He's just like, oh, this must be rough, huh? But no, like, honestly, the guy yesterday's like, man, we're going to have to take out a loan to fill up this tank. I'm like, I know, I get it. Like,
3: the joke stopped being funny 6 weeks ago.
1: It was funny the first like $70 fill-up. It's not funny the 10th. So here's the deal. The U.S. economy, for all of the complaining that we're doing about gas prices, is not showing any meaningful weakness at this point. Case in point, this morning, it's a big data week this week. We got ISM manufacturing. Came in at 54. That's 1 point higher than the 53 it came in last week.
3: Mm.
1: We're also going to be getting JOLTS tomorrow. We are getting ADP data on Wednesday, ISM services on Wednesday, claims Thursday, jobs report Friday.
3: Busy week.
1: There's nothing out there that is broadly indicating the U.S. economy is slowing down. In fact, in nominal terms, not accounting for inflation, there is evidence that the U.S. economy is actually speeding up.
3: Mm.
1: And so this is the thing that I tell people. You have to hold two different views in your head at the same time that kind of contradict themselves. Hey, these high oil prices are brutal for households, and it feels bad, and I hate it, I hate it, I hate it. But it's not impacting the U.S. economy negatively yet. It may at some point.
3: Sure.
1: It might be that you need a certain duration of prices in this range. It might be that you need gas prices to get closer to $5 than $4. I don't know, but my point is, as of right now, the two views that you need to hold in your head about the economy today on June 1st, 2026, the U.S. economy is nowhere near recession, and gas prices are really uncomfortable for a lot of households.
3: Yeah, I think I would say it slightly differently. I do believe the U.S. economy would be doing better were oil prices not as high as they are right now. But I don't think you can point to anything to say that these high gas prices, high oil prices, and the energy shock has damaged the economy or the market in any meaningful way. It's just,
1: yeah,
3: you know, if you had a parallel universe where you didn't have all this, then it might be a little bit better. I know people don't come here necessarily for complete breaking news on the stuff in the Middle East, but if you missed
1: it,
3: Central Command reported that the U.S. intercepted Iranian missiles that were targeting American forces in Kuwait. And then more recently, Iran has stopped negotiations with the U.S. and vowed to, quote, completely block the Strait of Hormuz. That's according to their state media, which has reported all sorts of things that turn out to be overstated and dramatic. But again, that's the most recent. And on all of that, you do have certain areas of stocks and oil, most importantly, moving on the news.
1: Yeah, you do. And look, I have no idea when you are going to get to some kind of agreement between the United States and Iran. Mm. I don't know what it's going to hold within it. I don't know anything about it because, like, again, if all you're reading are the headlines, then the Strait's been open for the last 2 months.
3: Yeah.
1: And it's not. So my point is wait to see ships moving in large numbers. And when that happens, that is when you can start to accurately price what the damage is going to be. What I can tell you is that every day that you go on without that happening, the damage down the road to the global economy is getting worse.
3: Mm-hmm.
1: There's no way to avoid it. And in the U.S., we are more insulated from it for a number of reasons that we've discussed, both geographically, resource-wise, economically. Like, there are a lot of things that will cushion the U.S. from these impacts. But I got to tell you, like, we passed the point of no return on U.S. oil inventories almost 4 weeks ago now. Cinco de Mayo is now well in the past. I mean, we are screaming towards the 4th of July with no answers on this.
3: Yep. I think other indicators that we have focused on recently, one, we were talking last week how, you know, frankly, it was a bit quiet in the news cycle regarding the negotiation, which we took as good news. That silence or quietness has abated. We are now getting very loud points being made by both the Trump administration and Iranian state media. So, you know, take that for what you will. The other energy news, if you will, Russia has now banned aviation fuel exports from June 1st through November 30th of this year. Not that they are the all-important exporter of jet fuel, but they are a key player, and I won't be surprised if we see more of these types of announcements from other countries that do have stuff to export.
1: Which, by the way, the U.S. is going to run out of stuff to export somewhere from commercial stocks probably in the next 6 to 8 weeks, and from the strategic reserve probably in the next 12 to 16 weeks. Mm. So, again, the timelines we're talking about are in weeks now. We're not talking about, you know, months or quarters or years. We are into weeks.
3: So, quick price update. Oil prices, West Texas crude jumping about $7 a barrel, 7.5% back up to the 94 region as we speak. And again, we've been here plenty of times over the course of the last few weeks, but a pretty big reversal from where we were last week.
1: Let's take a quick break. When we return, talk to you about the latest from NVIDIA right after this.
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0: Hi, it's Matt from the WGAN Morning News. Tomorrow we're going to be speaking with Howie Carr from The Howie Carr Show, and we'll also be talking with Phil Harriman at 8 o'clock. I'll be chatting with them about the latest Graham Clatner scandal and whether or not this time it will actually hurt his campaign. 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

0: NVIDIA over the weekend announcing that they are going to be working with a number of PC manufacturers to use their new RTX Spark AI chips in order to... But the goal is to be able to run AI agents locally on PCs as opposed to needing any kind of centralized data center to be able to run them.
1: And by the way, stock's moving up about 4.8% today. So let's talk about why this could matter in the future. Because I don't think there's much about it that matters right at this exact moment. But I do think that if you want to move forward with things like robotics and autonomous vehicles being driven by artificial intelligence systems, then the localized AI chip makes a lot of sense for, I don't know, that next generation of technology. I was having a tough time figuring out, for instance, why I, finance guy in Boston, might ever need a laptop that runs AI locally, and I couldn't come up with a good reason.
0: So,
1: other than security, I suppose.
0: Couple different reasons why. The one that you mentioned, security, is a big one. Not needing to have your data stored centrally is potentially a big win. Other things, just in terms of considerations, when you talk about the ability to, you know, truly own whatever AI agents you are building, ownership matters too. Like, you're basically, if you're running them through any of these other platforms, you're basically renting them.
1: Yep.
0: You know, more or less.
1: Yep.
0: It's no different from any other software as a service platform where you're paying, you know, a recurring monthly fee, but this is something where you can, you know, truly own it because it's there on your computer.
1: What do you give up by doing so? Because in my mind, what you give up are the advancements in the models and the chips that are happening at those centralized places. Because if I'm an AI user and NVIDIA rolls out a new chip that's going to make things faster and better, then I can just switch which data center I'm utilizing.
0: If one believes that models are becoming commoditized, which I do, and that the outputs are all converging, even though the inputs, you know, happen in different ways, it's kind of like, look, if you're trying to, I'm trying to think of the best comparison. If you're trying to write a newspaper article right now, there are a bunch of different, like, writing processes that people use to get there. Ultimately, it still produces an article. But I think that when you look at this, if you're thinking that these models are going to be commoditized, which I do, I think we are absolutely heading towards model commoditization, because that's when they start releasing models every 2 weeks,
1: yeah,
0: and you start seeing, like, small differentiations between them instead of big ones, it's telling you that the models are becoming commoditized, and eventually the cost is going to plummet. We went through the mechanics of that last week. If that is the case, then you don't need to have the latest and greatest model because they're all basically the same.
1: Yep.
0: And so it doesn't need to be, you know, you could probably get 90% of the performance for 10% of the cost. Mm. And unless you are that specific user that needs that 100% piece, well, then you're going to be just fine.
1: Mm-hmm.
0: And so I think that's a big piece of it, but it also is about being able to, again, this is starting on PCs. You better believe this is heading for smartphones.
1: Sure.
0: It's just, can you get the power that you need in that form factor? The two things that you're going to run into, battery life and heat. Those are going to be the two problems in trying to get it into the smartphone form factor, because right now these things chew up an amazing amount of power. And in doing so, they spit out a lot of heat.
1: Mm-hmm.
0: And the last thing that you want is a smartphone that works for 20 minutes and burns a hole in your pants. At least personally. We went through, remember when Samsung had the exploding phones that cycle?
1: Yeah. I'm still thinking through this of, you know, who the perfect user is. And maybe it's defense companies and those that work with highly confidential information. Maybe it's healthcare workers. But I think I'm thinking too small. I do think that the big use case is the eventual stuff that you can't afford the time for it to be, you know, going out to the cloud and then back to the device. And so that makes me think of robotics. It makes me think of self-driving cars. It makes me think of those items that cannot wait for internet connectivity and need instantaneous results.
0: I think that's fair.
1: That to me is the big use case with all this. By the way, NVIDIA stock already today moving up $10, about 5% on. I didn't see any other news regarding NVIDIA this morning, so we have that.
0: The other piece on this that is interesting to think through is all these companies are building these massive data centers.

0: point. And so when we talk about PCs, we are talking about businesses. Mm-hmm. So like, just like that's the thing that we need to realize. But what, you know, again, yes, most businesses are using, you know, cloud-based hosting for all of their services now. But when you talk about a lot of the, when you talk about, you know, some of the mission critical stuff that they need to, you know, run and operate, they still like to keep a lot of that in-house because it minimizes risk.
1: Yeah, I mean, this has been the big shift for the last, right? The big shift for the last couple decades has been, hey, you can actually do this more securely by hosting it in the cloud. It'll be faster and cheaper and more up to date. This would be a reversal of that trend for a completely different software, a completely different product. I do comprehend that, but the selling point has been, hey, this can be more efficient when done by the pros at a centralized place. And this story is about bringing it back to the local. Which, again, maybe that's what needs to happen with AI because it is a different product, but I just find it to be interesting. For most businesses, I'm not sure they would buy it.
0: Let's take a quick break here, and when we return, do we want to talk any more about like AI chip stocks? I got nothing more to add there. Let's talk a little bit about Jay Powell, no longer the Fed chair, but still making speeches. We'll discuss.
2: 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Maine U.S. Senate candidate Graham Plattner firing back after reporting over the weekend claimed he was sending sexually explicit texts to other women in the early days of his marriage. The Wall Street Journal and New York Times cited a former campaign aide, former State Representative Genevieve McDonald, who was told about the texts by Plattner's wife, Amy Gertner. With his wife by his side, Plattner addressed the claims in front of reporters.
3: The Wall Street Journal and New York Times ran stories without any evidence besides the gossip from a former staffer. I'm sorry, that's frankly journalistic malpractice.
2: McDonald claimed that it was Gertner who flagged the text, telling the campaign they could be damaging if they're leaked. And convicted sex offender and former candidate for Maine Governor Elliot Cutler is back in court today. Cutler was convicted of possessing child pornography in 2023. He's accused of violating his probation conditions five times since September, including the most recent violation when he allegedly accessed electronic devices and refused to hand over accurate passwords to his probation officer. The Bangor Daily News reports a judge accepted Cutler's admission of guilt on three probation violations, while the state dismissed one of them. And now your latest AccuWeather forecast from meteorologist Joe Lundberg.
4: A shower around this morning, otherwise it'll be cool today with clouds giving way to more and more sunshine or high near 60, and mainly clear and chilly tonight, though 42. Tomorrow a mix of sun and clouds and warmer in the afternoon, high 71. But Wednesday sunny to partly cloudy, high 71. Thursday sunshine mixing with clouds and becoming warmer, high 79. It'll be warm Friday with times of sun and clouds and a high around 80.
2: 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I'm Frankie Azzarotta, News Radio WGAN.

0: ABC News. I'm Sherry Preston. Questions about the ceasefire after the U.S. and Iran exchange fire. ABC's Tom Sophie Burridge with more from the region.
1: This is a pretty significant exchange of fire between the U.S. military in and around the Strait of Hormuz and the Iranians. I mean, the U.S. military said that they went after air defense radar sites and drone sites over the weekend in response to the Iranians also going after a Reaper drone, a U.S. Reaper drone in that area.
0: A federal judge has essentially reopened President Trump's lawsuit against the IRS investigating allegations of fraud surrounding that $1.8 billion settlement in the case. Another judge, meantime, has ruled that the president did not have the authority to rename the Kennedy Center after him. That only Congress has the authority to do, the judge giving the Trump administration 14 days to take down his name. Arrests outside an ICE facility in New Jersey last night. Demonstrators have been protesting conditions inside, which some say are inhumane. The private owners deny that. This is ABC News.
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8: Well, markets are opening the new month in mixed territory, with oil prices jumping higher on a report that Iran will halt talks with the U.S. and completely block the Strait of Hormuz. The tech sector also garnering attention this morning on the heels of news from NVIDIA. Right now, the Dow is down about a third of a percent. S&P 500 dipping only 4 points. NASDAQ up merely 7 points. Russell 2000 selling off just over 1%. 10-year Treasury yield is up 5 basis points at 4.51%. And oil jumping 7.5%, trading right around $94 a barrel. AI and chip giant NVIDIA unveiled details to its new RTX Spark superchip designed for running AI agents. NVIDIA also revealed its first personal laptop computers and will work with 6 manufacturers, including Dell, HP, Lenovo, Asus, MSI, and Microsoft. NVIDIA stock is up over 4%, while competitors Qualcomm, Intel, and AMD are seeing losses in reaction to that news. Meanwhile, Berkshire Hathaway agreed to acquire Taylor Morrison Home for $6.8 billion, where Berkshire CEO Greg Abel called Taylor Morrison a best-in-class home builder. Taylor stock rallying 22%. Elsewhere, the New York Times reported that Barry Diller's People Inc. is preparing an offer to buy MGM Resorts that values it at more than $18 billion. MGM shares rising 13%, and Bloomberg reporting that Yum Brands is in talks to sell its Pizza Hut chain to Long Range Capital. I'm Tucker Silva, and that is Wall Street Watch.
9: What's the last time you had a Pizza Hut, Mike?
10: It's been a bit.
9: Tucker, what about you?
11: Oh, I don't ever recall going to a pizza. Probably when I was like, you know, six or whatever. I don't remember it.
9: You know, it's interesting. The prior to a couple weeks ago, the last time I had been was back in 2015 in Smoot, Wyoming, which was it was basically the only place there. And we walked in and everyone at the place stared at us because Smoot, Wyoming is a town of around 300 people.
11: It
9: was, you know, we were not from there. They knew.
10: Is that the place with the plastic red cups that they would serve you?
9: Yes.
10: Serve your drinks in? Okay.
9: Yes.
10: Yeah.
9: And this Pizza Hut was, you know, right out of the 1990s.
10: Good.
9: A couple weeks ago, decided to have a little hut just to see, you know, how it had evolved.
10: Mm.
9: I got to tell you, the stuffed crust is still delicious.
10: I continue to say that the town I live

0: Evan is not famous for any great pizza places.
1: Mike,
0: Domino's.
1: Mike, we live in New England.
0: Yeah,
1: nowhere is famous for any great pizza places.
0: Like, compared to a lot of the garbage I get from some of the places, I've been ordering Domino's more and more often because they are incredibly predictable, very reasonable, and not the worst tasting pizza out there.
1: With any of them, you got to tell yourself it's kind of like Olive Garden. It's not Italian food. It's not pizza. Like, it's kind of a separate food group when you're getting it from a Domino's or a Pizza Hut.
0: Yeah, sure.
1: If you're looking for, like, a really good slice of pizza, you're not going to get it there. But most places in New England, you're not going to get it either.
0: Right.
1: It doesn't mean that those places in New England are, like, terrible or anything. It's just they are what they are.
0: Mm.
1: And it's fine. Like, you just got to know what you're getting. Speaking of which, Jay Powell, no longer the Fed chair at this point. Kevin Warsh has taken over as of about 10 days ago now.
0: Yep.
1: First 10 days on the job. And Jay Powell is still on the Board of Governors. He indicated that he would stay on until he had pretty much like satisfactory, you know, sufficient proof that there was going to be no further action against, you know, other Fed governors or anything. And Powell was speaking at a ceremony in Boston over the weekend. He was receiving the JFK Courage Award or whatever. What's it called exactly?
2: Something like that.
1: I don't even know the exact name of it. But basically, Powell continued to, you know, say, look, the reason why I'm staying is not because I want to, but because I don't want a precedent set that any president can force out a Fed member who they simply don't like their monetary policy views on.
0: Quote, if any administration finds a way to remove Fed officials over policy differences, then future administrations will do so as well. The Fed's credibility, built over decades, was a priceless asset, and he and his colleagues feel they have a duty to safeguard that priceless asset. So that's his take. That's, you know, again, he didn't go out of his way to give this speech. He was receiving an award for doing precisely this. And so, you know, taking it all in context, it is going to be a very interesting dynamic inside the closed doors of those Federal Reserve meetings with Jay Powell and a group of voting members, I think, probably constantly questioning the motives of the new chairperson, Kevin Warsh. And the influence that he may be getting from the Trump administration. We tend to dramatize this stuff a little bit more than it should be, and I don't think it's going to be, you know, anything from a Netflix movie, but there's clearly a questioning of motives going on.
1: The thing that I think you have to remember on all this, these guys know each other.
0: Like yes.
1: Jay Powell's not going to Kevin Warsh isn't going to walk into the Fed meeting on June 17th and be like, Jay, I'm Kevin. Nice to meet you.
0: Right.
1: Like, these guys, when you're playing in these circles, they all know each other. Again, Kevin Warsh was on the Federal Reserve Board of Governors from 2006 to 2011.
0: Mm-hmm.
1: Powell, before he became chair, was on the Board of Governors beginning in 2012. They didn't overlap, but they had friends that overlap. Like, they all know each other.
0: Yeah.
1: So I don't think this is not going to be something where Kevin walks in and is like, all right, everyone, listen up. It's not like, you know, it's not like a new manager coming into a baseball team or something like that. These guys all know each other. And
0: it's also an institution that pretty much only operates by consensus.
1: Correct. So
0: now that's not unanimous among central banks. That's
1: no.
0: The way the U.S. one works. Plenty of others disagree more fervently and more publicly than the U.S. central bank. But that's been the tradition, and I just hesitate to believe it's going to be shaken up that dramatically in spite of what Kevin Warsh has said when trying to get the job.
1: And by the way, I don't know if it's been asked during any of the confirmation hearings or anything, but I haven't read it, at least. Maybe it has and no one published it. But if you were to ask Kevin Warsh, hey, if the same thing were happening, let's play at the string, go out like 2 years or whatever.
0: Sure.
1: And I make this example just to illustrate like where this would be coming from. Suppose that, again, I know it's not going to happen because he's a little old. Even though I guess at this point, like, all of our presidents, like, are...
2: Yeah.
1: This is just what we do now, is we just continue to, you know, run out, like, 75, 80-year-olds. If Bernie Sanders wins the presidency in 2028, do you think that, you know, Kevin Warsh would just be okay if Bernie was like, Kevin, you gotta go? No, like, Kevin would say, no, I wouldn't leave then the same way that Jay wouldn't leave now, because I was appointed to do a job, and I'm going to continue to do my job until my term runs out. He would say the exact same thing. So I think this is the overall idea that I continue to try to focus on, which is, look, forget about the specifics of this. Imagine the person that you think is least qualified becomes president 2, 6, 10 years from now, like whatever election it is in the future. Do you want that person to be able to just say, hey, I'm going to decide how the Fed operates? And again, think of the person least qualified. You all have this idea in your head of who that person may be. Would you want that person to be able to say, yep, I'm getting rid of the Board of Governors and replacing them with my people?
2: It is an interesting question, Chuck. I think everyone knows the answer is no to that. But
1: no.
2: Given how few American people know or care about what the Federal Reserve does on a day-to-day basis, like, there was probably a lot of confusion from the general public on why the president didn't have the authority to just remove that person, given they have the authority to remove all sorts of other people.
1: But this is what, like, my general approach to governance is, imagine the worst person possible in any role, and now think about the controls that you'd like to place on their power.
2: Yeah.
1: That, I think, is a good place to start.
2: Mm.
1: At any level, whether you're talking local, whether you're talking statewide, whether you're talking national, imagine the person least qualified in that role. How much control do you really want them to have? You know, what do you want them to be able to do on their own versus, hey, you need, you know, multiple stakeholders and people to be able to operate this way? That's how I think about just about anything when it comes to this stuff. Let's take a quick break. When we come back, we'll talk about what we're seeing in white-collar workers struggling to make advances, or just an alarmist piece that has no basis in reality. We'll discuss when we return.
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2: There are some notations on your boarding pass that you need to know, other than your flight number, your boarding and departure times and gate, and if applicable, even your frequent flyer status. There's another notation that most people miss. It's called a sequence number, or SEQ. It's an internal listing that's posted on your boarding pass. It lets the airline agent know the exact order in which you checked in for a particular flight. And it also determines the pecking order as to who gets bumped from a flight in terms of an oversale, otherwise known as involuntary denied boarding. One more reason to check in early so you have a low sequence number. For more information, visit petergreenberg.com. I'm Peter Greenberg, and this is today's Eye on Travel Minute.
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10: Piece in the Wall Street Journal, in fact, an exclusive from the Wall Street Journal. No raise, no promotion. One in four white-collar workers are stalling out.
11: This is the best part about fractions, Chuck.
10: That means that three out of four are not.
11: Yes.
10: So, the questions that we have to ask about this. Number one, what data are we seeing that actually confirms this? Number two, is this different from what we have seen historically? Number three, if so, do we expect it to continue into the future?
11: All right. So where we got the stat from was a new study tracking the careers of 1.3 million mid-career professionals across a range of industries since 2000. And I don't have any context as to whether it's worse than it was previously.
10: So here's the thing. This is a study that was done by the Burning Glass Institute, which Guy Berger, who I frequently cite, works there.
11: Okay.
10: So they generally put out good research. So that's good to know. And in terms of, you know, what they are talking about here, it's people who, you know, get 5-10 years into their career and then they just find themselves not really being promoted, not being fired, but just kind of sitting there and hanging out. And it varies, you know, depending on the specific industry that you're in. It's not something that happens across the board. But it's a question of, look, the time in which you can generally make the biggest gains in your salary and title, typically from your early 20s to your mid-40s.
11: Mm-hmm.
10: You know, after that, ageism becomes a very real thing in many companies as far as, you know, the ability to be promoted and see salary gains at that point. Like, which most of those gains accrue in the first half of your career.
11: Which is too bad, because in your mid to late 40s, you oftentimes have more financial independence to be able to make some of those gutsier decisions.
10: Sure.
11: By your 30s to 40s, you're kind of in that key, oh my God, I've got multiple babies at home and can't possibly lose the security of my job stage for a lot of folks. In your 20s, though, you can be, you know, hopping and looking for that big gain. They then have a bunch of... one, can we both agree that this study does not give us enough context of whether or not this is a big deal?
10: It doesn't, because what we don't have here is, hey, 10 years ago, this percentage was only 15%, and so it's gotten a lot worse. Or 10 years ago, it was 35%, right. So it's actually gotten better. it does tell us that, hey, there are a bunch of workers that aren't seeing the gains they want to in terms of salary and title. But I have nothing to compare it to, and so I don't know if this is good, bad, or ugly.
11: Yeah, they have some tips that I find interesting, one of which coincided with one that was a truism at my last company, which is if you wanted to get ahead at this giant financial services company, your best route was to leave and then come back later in your career.
10: Yep.
11: Basically allows you to jump multiple levels, and that tends to be... not in all industries, right? If you're in your union, if you're in some specific roles, then it might not make sense. But in a lot of big companies, the best way to, you know, look good on a resume is to be at that company, get some experience, go elsewhere, get some different experience, and then come back, you know, the old boomerang as a way of skyrocketing your career. They talk about specialized training, especially these days in artificial intelligence, if you can differentiate that way. But I'll tell you, again, this study... As we see with a lot of these types of surveys, I don't think indicates much of anything. Again, I think if you want to take the reverse side of it, if you had printed a story that said 3/4 of workers are making advances in their career and not stalling out, this is a completely different story, and that's the reverse or the inverse of this equation here. So,
10: did either of you happen to hear the meteorite that entered the atmosphere just off the Massachusetts coast over the weekend?
11: I did. I thought it was my kids jumping off the top bunk of their bunk bed, so I screamed at them and then realized that they were, in fact, all in the room next to me and not in their bedrooms.
12: No, I didn't. I was too busy hearing the May 30th nor'easter we had.
10: It was, I got to say.
12: Whipping winds, which I had to clean up all day yesterday. It was great. It's awesome.
11: Saturday, hey, there's like 49 other states that you could live
12: lost
11: in. You
12: power.
11: Choose to do this.
12: Yeah.
10: I got to say, it's kind of wild. I woke up on Saturday morning.
12: Lovely morning.
10: I'm like...
12: By the way.
10: I'm like, it's 39 degrees. What the heck is going on here? Like, what is this? It's almost June. It's 39 degrees. But this meteorite, so the deal is, the thing was, you know, coming in at 75,000 miles an hour. There's another one on the southeast coast earlier this week as well. Which, I got to tell you, I think we're approaching one of the great convergence events of our lifetime.
11: Mm.
10: You've got these little meteorites. Again, this one they estimate was maybe like 3 feet in diameter.
11: Yeah, that's what they want you to think, Chuck.
10: The other one, I haven't seen the estimate of how big it is, but it's these little ones. And I remember from the movie Armageddon that the first thing that happens in it is the space shuttle blows up because it gets hit by one of these in space.
11: Right.
10: We also had a rocket blow up on a launch pad last week. Mm.
12: Interesting.
10: And this is also happening at a time where there is a global oil crisis.
11: So
10: we have
11: conspiracy theory Chuck comes out.
10: We have to find Bruce Willis and get him into space to drill for oil.
11: Chuck, the poor guy's got Alzheimer's.
12: No, it's not that.
11: It's not?
12: Else. No, it's something else.
10: It's,
12: yeah. We don't need
10: to
12: go
10: different.
12: Down the road.
10: Okay,
12: sad.
10: It is very sad, but I think he would appreciate us talking about him because, like, again, I'm just saying there's something happening now, and I think we got to drill for oil in space.
11: Okay.
10: I got nothing else.
11: Sounds good.
10: But there's something out there. Now, look, here's the thing. This stuff does happen more frequently than people realize.
11: It was pretty cool. I mean, I'm glad it
10: wasn't
11: a catastrophe, but it's pretty cool.
10: On one hand, it's pretty cool. The other thing I will say, I heard a couple of people, they're like, hey, why didn't NASA see this? Guys, it's a 3-foot piece of rock moving at 75,000 miles an hour.
11: Well, couldn't pick that up?
10: What do you mean, how come NASA didn't see? Guys, we can't even see in the Strait of Hormuz half the time.
11: My favorite.
10: And you want to pick up every 3-foot piece of rock out in space?
11: My favorite was my local police department imploring people to stop calling them and asking what it was. We don't know.
10: Right? Why would you call that? We need another department. We need a what was that department?
11: Yeah.
10: Let's take a quick break. When we return, we got more coming up.
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22: From ABC News, I'm Sherry Preston. Heading into week 14 of the U.S.-Israel war against Iran, the U.S. military and the Iranians exchanging fire around the Strait of Hormuz. ABC's Tom Sophie Burridge is in the region.
23: This is a pattern. We've seen these types of exchanges on a number of occasions between the Iranians and the U.S. military in and around that area while the Strait of Hormuz remains closed. Whether it's the Iranians targeting cargo vessels, which might try and basically breach its blockade on that critical waterway, or whether it's the U.S. going after cargo vessels which it says we're trying to breach the U.S. blockade on Iranian ports.
22: Iran also saying Israel has repeatedly violated terms of the ceasefire by continuing to strike in Lebanon. Israel warning civilians more strikes in southern Beirut will be happening, so they should be evacuating. Oil prices rising again with this latest setback. A couple of legal setbacks for President Trump, including a federal judge in essence agreeing to reopen his lawsuit against the IRS and the setting up of that anti-weaponization fund as a part of its settlement. Here's ABC's Rachel Scott.
24: A judge ruling that not a single dollar could be handed out until further legal deliberations over whether or not this is in fact legal. Then just hours later, the president suffered yet another setback. A judge in a different jurisdiction ruling that neither the president nor his hand-picked board had the authority to rename the Kennedy Center. That judge now giving the Trump administration 14 days to take down the president's name from that building, insisting Congress gave this Kennedy Center its name and only Congress can remove it.
22: Rescue workers and divers in Laos believe they have heard knocking from the cave where two miners are still believed to be trapped. Five other miners were rescued from that cave over the weekend. Serena Williams making it official. She is returning to professional tennis nearly 4 years after she retired. She's now 44. The Dow is down 218 points. You're listening to ABC News.
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2: 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Maine U.S. Senate candidate Graham Plattner firing back after reporting over the weekend, which claimed he was sending sexually explicit texts to other women in the early days of his marriage. The Wall Street Journal and New York Times cited a former campaign aide, former state representative Genevieve McDonald, who was told about the texts by Plattner's wife, Amy Gertner. With his wife by his side, Plattner addressed the claims in front of reporters.
3: The Wall Street Journal and New York Times ran stories without any evidence besides the gossip from a former staffer. I'm sorry, that's frankly journalistic malpractice.
2: McDonald claimed it was Gertner who flagged the text, telling the campaign they could be damaging if they're leaked. Maine Senator Susan Collins says Congress must get involved as the war in Iran continues.
4: I've always said I wanted this conflict to be brief but successful. Now that we've reached the 60-day mark, which was on May 1st, I believe that Congress has to either authorize continued hostilities or they have to be brought to an end.
2: And that is a protest was held outside of Collins' Portland office over the weekend with participants, including veterans and her opponent in the race, Graham Plattner, speaking out about what they say is her continued support for the war. Collins says she has voted twice to end the war in Iran in the last month. And now your latest AccuWeather forecast from meteorologist Joe Lundberg.
5: A shower in spots this morning, otherwise it'll be cool today with clouds giving way to increasing amounts of sunshine. Our high just 60, mainly clear and chilly tonight, 42. Tomorrow, a mix of sun and clouds and becoming warmer in the afternoon, high 71.
2: And next high tide at Portland Harbor is 12:55. 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
8: Chuck, Mike, and Tucker here. And as we kick things off this week, I gotta tell you, like, I don't know what to make of some of these markets sometimes these days.
9: Hit me, Chuck.
8: So here's the deal. Earlier this morning, Iranian state media reported that Iran was pulling out of exchanging any messages with the U.S. because of continued violations of the ceasefire in Lebanon. On top of that, the Iranian, the IRGC came out and said that they are trying to take control of negotiations and that they may engage some other forces throughout the region to further shut things down. Whether any of this actually comes to fruition or not, I have no idea. We've heard things like this sporadically over the last few months, and again, sometimes it's true, sometimes it's not. I don't know. What I do know is that there are three major markets that are moving today. Number one, as you would anticipate, oil's up on this news. Mm. West Texas Intermediate up about 8.25%, $7.18 a barrel to $94.54. This does mean that if we hold in that range, some of the gains that we've seen for gas prices coming down over the last week, likely to reverse. Again, whether we hold in this range or not, I have no idea. We could, you know, in theory, get a deal announced later today, and it's like, oh, like, okay, I guess that was it. So you got crude oil up 8%. On top of that, the 10-year Treasury moving in sympathy, saying, okay, if we're going to potentially have higher inflation, I got to go higher. So the 10-year Treasury is up 5.9 basis points to 4.512%. You got gold, as you would expect, they're selling off about 2.5%, $107 to $44.85. So, again, all these major markets are moving exactly as you would expect. You then turn over to the S&P 500, which, again, you would say, hey, like, oil moving up, bonds moving up, gold moving down, okay, S&P's got to be getting, you know, whacked. Or, hey, you know, semiconductors are just, you know, off to the races again, and so the S&P's up. The S&P's completely flat on the day. Just not moving. And even if you take a look within the different sectors.
9: I was going to ask about that little fun chart that you have next, yeah.
8: Energy's up. Technology's up. Everything else is down. So that's, which, by the way, is the story of 2026. Energy stocks, you've killed it this year. Tech stocks, killed it this year. Everything else, not great. Here's what we've seen. Energy, up 29% year to date. Tech, up 34%. Year to date, the S&P as a whole up about 10. Communication services down 2. Financials down 6. Real estate up 8. Consumer staples up 5. Industrials up 10. Healthcare down 4. Materials up 11. Utilities up 2. Consumer discretionary down 0.8. It's been energy and tech that have carried this market this year, and that's what's happening today. So you get to, if you've built the barbell on your portfolio such that you're light everywhere but heavy, you know,
9: energy and tech,
8: great. Like, your portfolio is rocking and rolling this year. If you're like everyone else, then you probably have one of the two, and, you know, there aren't many people that rightly go overweight energy and tech. Like, those are not usually great combos together. No. So this is what we've got going on in markets today. And obviously, we'll keep you up to date on what goes on in the Middle East. What I can tell you is, since our last show, it's been another 3 days with no meaningful shift in the Strait of Hormuz, which means we continue to scream towards some real energy problems in the world, starting probably in 3 to 4 weeks and really building to a crescendo in the late part of the summer.
9: We did discuss this last week, Chuck, but I'll bring it up again that you hear us talk about this, and it all sounds logical, the shortages. The one thing that we can't explain, and we've admitted as such, can't really make heads and tails of why oil prices are where they are right now. Meaning seemingly artificially low based on the risks that we are seeing play out here. And so there are some logical explanations. Traders have been burnt on bidding up oil prices several times in the past. There's clearly a lot of speculation about the president wanting to negotiate if oil prices get too high. All of those things can factor in, but when you talk about the realities of a commodity, right? These are, when people are bidding on oil, they are bidding on, will I be able to get this physical product in the door? It's not, what do I think NVIDIA could be worth based on new innovations? It's, there's this barrel of something that I physically need. And that just, yeah, logically isn't making a ton of sense to us based on the risks. But, yeah, hard to really say what's going to shift that.
8: Look, if I would love for a world where we get to Labor Day and everyone listening can just laugh at me and be like, ah, Chuck, you maroon. How could you possibly think that?
9: Yeah.
8: Like, I would love it, because I'd rather be wrong on this. I'd rather not see gas go to $5, $6, $7 a gallon. But I look at the math and I'm like, eh, it doesn't look great, you know? Now, the thing that you could see, again, in the short term to mitigate that, if you ever see any kind of either partial or complete export ban, either of product or crude. Yeah, in the short term, that could help to keep prices lower, but it's a short-term fix for, you know, a whole bunch of reasons that after a few weeks, it ends up having the opposite effect, and then you're right back to where you started, which is probably why they haven't put in place any kind of export ban. Do they at some point? Maybe. I don't know. But, again, we'll see where this goes here. But I would love to come in 3 months from now and just be like, hey, nothing happened with oil. This is great. I don't think that's where we're going. But if I'm wrong, like, I'm fine being wrong. You're not right all the time on stuff. But we'll see where things go. Let's take a quick break here. And when we return, I want to talk to you about Gen Zers. They're graduating from college. They're graduating from high school. And we've been told for just a while, hey, your job market's going to suck. You should be thankful to even, like, sniff a dollar. Well, let me tell you something. The Gen Zers are sniffing, and it's not just a single dollar that they're sniffing. It's lots of them, because exactly what Mike and I predicted in this case is happening, and so we're going to take a victory lap when we return.
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0: And on this day in 1868, former President James Buchanan passed away at the age of 77. Buchanan is often viewed as one of the worst U.S. presidents in history, but is remembered for a personal decision that makes him stand out from every other president in U.S. history. So our trivia question today, James Buchanan is the only U.S. president to never do what? Once again, James Buchanan is the only U.S. president to never do what? Be the first person to text us at 617-362-1385 with the correct answer, along with keyword trivia, and you'll win a Financial Exchange Show t-shirt. Once again, the first correct response to text us to the number 617-362-1385 with the correct answer along with keyword trivia will win that t-shirt. 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
1: All right, so we got a piece here in Bloomberg Opinion. It's titled, Guess Who's Got an AI Edge in a Tough Job Market? The answer is Generation Z. And here is what we are seeing. Quote, the labor market for fresh graduates is beginning to look more welcoming than it has in recent years. Oh, that's interesting. Companies are better placed to hire again after headcount reductions and hiring freezes on white-collar roles helped them get past the overstaffing of the pandemic era. Mike, where did I hear that previously?
2: I don't know.
1: Was that from us?
2: Yeah, might have been.
1: I think it was.
2: The unemployment rate for 20 to 24-year-olds for the first 4 months of last year, I'm going to read them off, 8%, 8.3, 7.6, and 8.2. First 4 months of this year, 7, 7.4, 6.4, and 7.6. So all four of those substantially lower than where we were last year. I know it's only about a percentage point, but that is lower. And it appears, based on these early signals, that maybe that concern about the youth unemployment rate and the toughness of the job market for those graduating seniors was a bit overdone.
1: Well, I think two things were happening last year. Not last year, like the last couple. Companies overhired in 21 and 22. They brought on a bunch of talent at crazy high prices because you had to compete for it. And they've spent the last couple of years trying to get rid of that. Some of it's been through announced layoffs. Some of it's been through return to office mandates. I've said all along, look, you see a return to office mandate, it's not actually that Jamie Dimon wants everyone to come into Manhattan. It's that he doesn't want everyone to come into Manhattan. He wants to be like, guys, go away. I don't need you. I hired you because I thought I did, and now I don't. And you're expensive, and I'd like you to leave. But now, you've got all these kids. I got to tell you, wouldn't it be just wild if the last 2 years was just a giant operation by big companies to try to convince kids that they're never going to get a job, so they're just thankful for one and will get hired for whatever? Because you talk to any 22-year-old graduating from college. You talk to any 22-year-old graduating from college, and they're just, they are mopey. They are sad about the future. They're just like, I'm never going to have a job because a robot's going to take it.
2: I'm like, just envisioning Jamie Dimon and Mark Zuckerberg like winking at each other from across
1: yes,
2: the room.
1: Yes. It's just that. And so you've got all these 22-year-olds that are just like, my life's basically over because robots are going to do it all.
2: Here was the narrative that never made a ton of sense to me. The narrative was artificial intelligence at this stage is pretty good at doing a bunch of things that 20 to 24-year-olds would typically do in a job. And that could be designing a slide deck. That could be, you know, manually putting numbers into a spreadsheet. And all that turns out to be true.
1: But not all of it. Some of it's
2: some of
1: it sucks.
2: Some of it still sucks at it. But what's also true is it's a heck of a lot cheaper to pay a 22-year-old to use that AI tool to do that than to pay the 52-year-old to do that.
1: Yes.
2: So, like, there was nothing about this whole argument that I thought made a ton of sense.
1: No.
2: And if your real goal is to say we as an organization need to push this new technology to its limits and make sure that we can test it out and be successful with it, you're probably going to want a bunch of 20-something-year-olds to do that rather than a bunch of 50-something-year-olds.
1: Mike, I got to tell you, like, I am now old enough that I'm not the person who can do this at its most efficient level.
2: Yep.
1: We've all got to reckon with this, that at some point in our careers, we become the dinosaurs. And that's fine. Like, it happens to all of us. And I know that when it comes to being able to be on the cutting edge of AI, I'm not there. I'm on what's the not cutting edge? Like what's the
2: dull edge?
1: I'm on the dull edge of AI. You know, I'm on like the handle of the knife. Mm-hmm. That's the part that I can do.
2: Mm-hmm.
1: I can't do the cutting edge stuff.
2: Sure.
1: And I know that. So all of us have to reckon with this, that unless you spend a ton of effort staying up to date on like the newest technology, someone eventually comes along who's younger and more native to it, and they replace you. Like, that is the nature of the beast. And by the way, if the company can also save a bunch of money on health insurance and this and that, of course that ageism exists also.
2: Yeah. So I will just repeat something that we've repeated a few times now. If you're a graduating senior from college right now and you're having a tough time finding a job, it's not to minimize your experience. It is to say it can get a hell of a lot worse than it is right now. The unemployment rate for folks that were graduating in 2020 during COVID for 2024-year-olds was 25%.
1: What about 2009?
2: The unemployment rate in April of 2009 was over 14%. Mm. The unemployment rate in 2002, after the dot-com bubble blew up, was 10%.
1: This is for 20 to 24.
2: For 20 to 24-year-olds.
1: Yeah.
2: So, again, it might be tough out there. I'm not trying to tell you that your experience isn't difficult, but if we all just sit here and say how terrible things are, then we're doing you a disservice because it can get a hell of a lot worse.
1: Well, and it's actually improving now.
2: Yeah.
1: That's the other piece.
2: Yeah, year over year, the unemployment rate for that demo in particular has improved. It's been worsened for the overall unemployment rate, if I'm not mistaken. I know that the unemployment rate is higher for the entire demographics of this country year over year, but for that young demo, it's improving.
1: Inside the ambitious plan that actually made home prices in Austin affordable again. Hint. They built more houses.
2: Oh. Yeah.
1: Yeah.
2: It wasn't that simple because you had to actually do a bunch of things in order to build more houses. It wasn't just the state saying, hey, we're going to build houses, or the city saying we're going to build houses. It was changing a bunch of laws, studying things, and taking action, and probably pissing off a bunch of residents who didn't want to see those changes because of NIMBYism. But what they've actually experienced is that the monthly cost to own a home, while it had soared dramatically, has come way down since 2020 in the city of Austin. And it all has to do with plain old supply and demand rather than interference with rent control and affordable housing and a bunch of different things that you could do instead to try and change the price of houses, which we are not going to do here.
1: They overhauled zoning to allow for more homes on a single lot than previously were allowed.
2: They removed parking space requirements for some new developments.
1: They simplified and cheapened the permit approval process. These are all things that are not like particularly complicated. They do have a lot of local resistance because, got to tell you, again, you can have one of two views, but you can't hold both. You can say, I don't want more construction in my town. But if you do that, you are not allowed to complain about your property taxes. Or you can complain about your property taxes, but then you have to allow more construction in your town. You cannot do both.
2: I assure you, you can.
1: You can, but if you do,
2: then you're a hypocrite.
1: Not just that, you're not nice. This is the deal. If you want lower property taxes, allow more construction to happen.
2: Yeah.
1: Otherwise, you have these shrinking tax bases that, hey, guess what?

0: stations and more teachers and a school that needs to be redone. But we've seen over and over again that that all gets outweighed by the new construction that comes in that then brings in more property taxes. So again, these are the arguments that I hear locally from people is our schools can't fit more students.
1: It's fine. They don't need to. Here's the other thing you can do. You know what I hear from a bunch of people over the age of 55? Hey, there's nowhere for me to move that's all houses on one level that, you know. Great. How about over 55 communities? You need any teachers for those?
0: Not that I'm aware of.
1: No, you don't. You do need to spend the money on the sewer, and you still need, you know, fire departments and police. Like, I get that. But there aren't that many 65-year-olds enrolling new kids into school. There are a few occasionally, but not many. Quick break. When we come back, we got Wall Street Watch.
2: Now the latest from the 98.5 FM and AM 560 WGAN News Center. Maine U.S. Senate candidate Graham Plattner firing back after reporting over the weekend claimed he was sending sexually explicit texts to other women in the early days of his marriage. The Wall Street Journal and New York Times cited a former campaign aide, former state representative Genevieve McDonald, who was told about the text by Plattner's wife Amy Gertner. With his wife by his side, Plattner addressed the claims.
3: The Wall Street Journal and New York Times ran stories without any evidence besides the gossip from a former staffer. I'm sorry, that's frankly journalistic malpractice.
2: McDonald claimed that it was Gertner who flagged the text, telling the campaign they could be damaging if they're leaked. And three people are facing charges after a drug bust in Skowhegan over the weekend. Police pulled over a vehicle being driven by Michael Griffin of Farmingdale Saturday night for motor vehicle violations. A police dog sniffed out more than 3 ounces of fentanyl, nearly an ounce of cocaine, and what police say was a cutting substance. Griffin and two occupants in the vehicle were arrested and faced several charges, including drug trafficking. And now your latest AccuWeather forecast from meteorologist Joe Lundberg.
4: A shower around this morning, otherwise it'll be cool today with clouds giving way to more and more sunshine or high near 60, and mainly clear and chilly tonight of 42. Tomorrow a mix of sun and clouds and warmer in the afternoon, high 71. But Wednesday sunny to partly cloudy, high 71. Thursday sunshine mixing with clouds and becoming warmer, high 79. It'll be warm Friday with times of sun and clouds and a high around 80.
2: It's 53 and partly sunny in Portland. Next high tide at Portland Harbor is 12:55 this afternoon. 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

0: ABC News. I'm Sherry Preston. The Middle East ceasefire now in question. The U.S. and Iran exchanging fire overnight around the Strait of Hormuz. President Trump posting that critics should calm down because it will all work out. All of it leading to more pain at the pump, says ABC's Mary Bruce.
1: Gas is up more than $1.30 since the war began. There's a new analysis from Moody's that says that the average American household is now paying $450 more in gas and energy since the war started. So the economic pain of this is real.
0: Tina Peters is out of prison. She's the former clerk from Colorado convicted of pushing election conspiracy theories and breaching security after the 2020 election. She was let out early after pressure on the governor from President Trump. Serena Williams coming back to professional tennis. 4 years after she retired, she accepted a wild card invitation to play doubles at an upcoming tournament. The number of deaths believed to be from Ebola now more than 280 with 1,000 suspected cases. This is ABC News.
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0: one outsider is making waves, Republican Owen McCarthy. Hear what others are saying about Owen. Radio host Ray Richardson says,
1: Owen McCarthy, boy, I'll tell you, he's come alive in the last two debates. This guy has a great deal of energy, a great deal of ideas.
0: The Maine Wire's Steve Robinson.
2: Owen McCarthy, the boy from Northern Maine. Yeah, I thought that he delivered a really good performance.
0: Conservative commentator Eric Lusk says,
3: I guess if you were going to say there's something of an emotional fan favorite, Owen McCarthy looked great.
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9: Markets are mixed and mostly quiet to begin the new month, with oil prices jumping higher on a report that Iran will halt talks with the U.S. and completely block the Strait of Hormuz. The tech sector also garnering attention on the heels of news from NVIDIA. Right now, the Dow is down about 0.2%, NASDAQ up 0.1%. NASDAQ, did I just say NASDAQ? S&P 500 is up 0.1%. The NASDAQ is up 0.3%. Russell 2000 is down about 0.9%. 10-year Treasury yield up 4 basis points at 4.49%. And oil jumping over 7.5% higher, trading right around $94 a barrel. NVIDIA unveiled details to its new ARC superchip designed for running AI agents. NVIDIA also revealed its first personal laptop computers and will work with six manufacturers, including Dell, HP, Lenovo, Asus, MSI, and Microsoft. NVIDIA stock is up by 4%, while competitors like Qualcomm, Intel, and AMD are seeing losses in reaction to the news. Meanwhile, Berkshire Hathaway agreed to acquire Taylor Morrison Home for $6.8 billion, sending shares in Taylor up by 22%. The New York Times reported that Barry Diller's People Inc. is readying an offer to buy MGM Resorts that values it at more than $18 billion. MGM up by 15%. And Bloomberg reporting that Yum Brands is in talks to sell its Pizza Hut chain to Long Range Capital. I'm Tucker Silva, and that is Wall Street Watch. And in the previous segment, we asked you the trivia question. James Buchanan is the only U.S. president to never do what? That would be get married. And Russell from Warwick, Rhode Island, is our winner today, taking home a Financial Exchange Show t-shirt. Congrats to Russell. And we play trivia every day here on the Financial Exchange. 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
10: Peace from Barron's. More than 40% of Americans retire earlier than expected or intended. Only 21% of those who retired early, though, said they did so because they had saved enough money. Others cited health issues or job loss as reasons.
11: Yeah, 20% is not a good number there.
10: No.
11: When is the right time? I mean, always we say the right time to start thinking about this sort of thing is yesterday, but in my mind, if you're over the age of 50 and you haven't begun to map out what your retirement looks like, that's when you start doing yourself a bigger disservice. Obviously, if you can do so in your 30s and 40s and plan out your savings and kind of think through retirement, then that's great. But most people don't have any idea what retirement's going to look like when they're in their 30s or 40s. So it's kind of a moot point at that stage. But you turn 50... One, you know, the risk of one of those health issues coming to you know, surprise somebody at that stage and end their career early just gets higher the older you get. Two, if you're sitting there at 56 years old and pretending that ageism in the workforce doesn't exist, give me a break, right? Like, I've seen it too many times. Even if you aren't laid off, there are oftentimes very attractive buyout offers that are targeted towards those older workers. Mm. And you're going to start considering those things because let's take a federal employee last year, right? All of them were offered a buyout offer and all of them were told, and you might get laid off if you don't take it.
10: Sure.
11: If you're 59, you're going to be far more likely to look at that option than somebody in their 30s who can, you know, seize a longer career in front of them. And so this piece, unfortunately, doesn't surprise me a whole lot. It would also surprise me if, you know, the 80% of people who didn't choose to retire early were financially well prepared for it. But it goes back to something that we talk about all the time, which is it sure does give you peace of mind to know that you're not going to work a day longer than you have to. Many people choose to work a lot longer than they need to. But going into that job knowing, hey, if the worst happens and I have to retire a year before I was prepared to initially, or that job buyout comes, that layoff offer comes, and I want to take it and go on unemployment and get the severance from my employer, I know that I'm prepared to do so and can afford it, is a huge relief. And you can see it on people's faces when they get that news. You can also see it on their faces when they're not prepared for it and get that news. 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
10: Got a piece here from the Wall Street Journal. The home insurance coin flip. Nearly half of claims result in zero payout. I'll quote here. The problem is getting worse. The five biggest home insurers as a group didn't pay out on more than 44% of claims resolved last year, forcing homeowners and renters to fund repairs out of their own pockets. Quote, one way they've done this is to raise deductibles, or the amount the customer has to pay before the insurer kicks in. Some companies applied higher deductibles to specific risks such as hurricane and hail, and they've also set tighter criteria for claims on expensive items like roof replacements. So there's a few things to unpack here. The first is that when this is saying that 44% of claims resolved with no payout, that includes ones in which the claim was simply small enough that the deductible absorbed the entire thing, meaning the insurer didn't have to pay anything out there.
11: Okay.
10: Quite honestly, if you are filing a claim that is smaller than your deductible,
11: you're hurting yourself.
10: You are the problem in the insurance industry. I got to be honest. You are the problem. Because here's the deal. All of those claims, the insurers are then taking and saying, okay, let's say that you've got a homeowner's insurance policy that's got a $10,000 deductible.
11: Mm-hmm.
10: And I don't know, you've got something small that happened like that caused it. Realistically, you're like, okay, you got your estimates. It's going to be like $4,000 or $5,000 in damage. You filing that claim to the insurer means that they now have on record that A, you like to file claims, and B, that a certain percentage of claims are going to be X number of dollars.
11: Yeah.
10: Which means that they have to then charge based on the assumption that those types of things are going to continue in the future, which drives up premiums for everyone. The worst ones, quite honestly, are the ones where, and you see, like, I got to be honest. The auto claims are the ones that I really don't understand. Because homeowners ones, a lot of them end up being big and it's whatever. The auto ones where, and look, I get everything in auto is expensive now. Like you have like a dent in your bumper and it's $2,000. Just because of, you know, the sensors, how the car is built and this and that. Like, I get it. But when you file a $2,000 claim on a $1,500 deductible, you're saving yourself $500 in the short term. But now the insurer is going to come back to you and say, guess what? You're filing on something that small. I got to charge you more because you could have one of those every 3 years.
11: Yeah, not to completely come to the defense of insurance companies. I'm sure they reject a whole bunch of things.
10: Of course they do.
11: As insurance companies do, right? The idea is, hey, if we just reject the claim, then there's a good chance they won't come back and fight us on it.
10: Sure.
11: And that is the first instinct of health insurance companies, sure. Auto insurers, homeowners insurers. And then there are also some bad decisions that get made by, but we all know somebody who has gone through that process, right? Of legitimate damage to their home, filing a claim and the adjuster coming out and saying, no, we're not covering that.
10: We all know that insurers suck.
11: Yes.
10: We get that.
11: So we start that as the premise.
10: We're starting from the baseline that they suck. But when we talk about part of the reason that they suck, it's because of how people try to use the insurance system. And what I mean by that is, look, quite honestly, I think a lot of people use it for claims that are way smaller than they need to. Insurance should be, hey, you need it for the catastrophic thing that you can't deal with otherwise.
11: Right.
10: And if you're filing the claim on something that is like a $300 difference between you paying it and the insurance company covering part of it, that's usually not big enough to make the difference.
11: Mm.
10: The stuff where it's like, hey, cars totaled. Great. Got to use, like, yes, obviously. Tree fell on roof. Obviously. Roof got ripped off by hurricane. Obviously. You can go through.
11: Not covered. Hurricane.
10: Yes, I know that. You need the special coverage for that. I get it. But the stuff where it's like, hey, my kid like broke a window with a baseball. Well, no, don't file the glass claim with your insurer. You're just going to drive your premiums up and end up paying more in the long run.
11: Mm.
10: You know, that's the stuff that I'm talking. So, yes, I start from the premise that the insurers are going to try to deny everything they can, even stuff that's reasonable.
11: Yes.
10: But I also think if you're trying to manage your own premiums, you need to really think in terms of, okay, if I'm filing this,
11: what does this do to my profile?
10: What does it do to my premiums later on? Because, yes, I might save $500 today, but now I'm paying an extra $300 for the next 10 years, and I end up coming out behind.
11: This does not have to do directly with this, but just an interesting piece of insurance companies that people don't realize that I think is worth mentioning. They get concentration risk, and they price based on that concentration risk. And what I mean by that is literal geographic concentration risk. So if XYZ Insurance Company writes a whole bunch of policies on coastal New Hampshire, and then all of a sudden they, you know, find themselves because other policies canceled in other parts of the country, and now they're just insuring a ton of homes in coastal New Hampshire, typically what they are going to do is two things. One, raise prices like crazy on those homes in coastal New Hampshire. And then two, they're going to fly drones over your home and do all sorts of things to figure out which policies to cancel.
10: Yes.
11: That is why you can save a bunch of money by shopping around. It's not because, you know, one company is better than the other. It's because they are all looking for something different out of their customer, and nobody seems to get that. So for those that are unaware, like, that is the big reason why, by shopping your policy every few years, you can get a massive deal, because some other insurer that doesn't have any exposure to coastal New Hampshire, as an example,
10: might want it.
11: Might want that.
10: Yeah.
11: At a slightly better price.
10: They might be like, oh, we've got too much Florida, we need New Hampshire. Yeah. We've got too much Arizona, we need Iowa.
11: Yeah.
10: So, yeah, it's a really good point. The funny thing, like, it's not to say that you aren't getting hosed before, because you are, but there's a concrete reason why.
11: Right.
10: And it's that insurer had potential losses there that they needed to cover, and they did it through raising your premiums.
11: And there's just not a lot of other markets that work quite like that, so it's worth explaining.
10: I feel like there are, it's just they're not as opaque, and people don't, like, they're ones that you shop more frequently.
11: Sure.
10: Let's take a quick break. When we come back, we got Stack Roulette.
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protein. Chuck, protein everywhere, whether it's in your sodas, your coffees, or your cereals, you are now getting food companies adding protein to everything in the latest diet craze. It is actually causing a shortage of weight.

0: A protein, which is the primary protein that they add to all of this stuff, which is a byproduct of the cheese making process. I just wonder why people think this is going to turn out to be any different from any of the diet crazes over the last 30 years.
1: It won't.
0: Right? Like, in the 90s, it was the fat-free craze, but then everything tasted like crap because you took the fat out of it, so we added a ton of fake sugar.
1: And it turned out that the fat-free thing wasn't... It turns out you need fat also.
0: Yeah, you also do need fat, but then they created, like, diet products and you know, a bunch of products that added a bunch of high-fructose corn syrup and caused all sorts of diabetes issues. You had the low-carb Atkins-type diets where you cut out fruit and grains and all this stuff to lose weight quickly and then gain it all back.
2: It was all about just calorie watching.
0: I can't imagine what... I don't know enough about food science to tell you what the protein craze is going to result in, but I assure you, a few years from now, we're going to look back and be like, wow, that turned out to be a pretty bad idea. Just stop adding stuff to your food. If you want to eat a high-protein diet, like, go eat some chicken and beans rather than adding whey protein to everything that you consume.
2: Like,
0: it just seems like a bad idea to me.
2: If you're adding whey protein or whatever to Kraft mac and cheese, which, yep, they are, like... What are we doing at this point?
0: Right.
2: Like, Kraft mac and cheese, Power Mac.
1: Seems
2: is what
1: like
2: they call
1: you're
2: it.
1: Actually adding way too much protein.
0: Oh. Like, why would you feed this stuff to your kids?
1: Well, look.
0: Not that there's anything meaningfully wrong with whey protein.
2: Kids.
0: We've been eating. Like, I get it. But you're taking, like, a chemically produced additive and putting it into food, and I. Just can't imagine that's going to be the good result that everybody's looking for.
1: Here's the thing. No one actually knows exactly how the human body works.
0: And unfortunately for all of us, each human body works a little bit differently.
1: They all work a little bit differently. And there's no like one consistent thing where it's like, do this and everything's perfect. Other than what I will say, if you do some squats a few times a day, actually a great predictor of overall health.
0: Balance is a huge thing, yeah.
1: The combination of, like, sure, strength and getting your heart moving enough just to, like, drop your body down and lift it up, really good predictor of overall health. Mm. Beyond that, I have no idea. Here's what I know, is that generally, because I have no idea, it's like a portfolio. If I diversify, I'm probably not going to have the best performance. I'm probably not going to have the worst. And I'll take that.
0: Like,
1: I have some beans, I have some fish, I have some pasta, I have some cheese, I have some beer, I have some shrimp, I have some cookies. I think it's okay to eat everything. Just don't do too much of anything. That's the only thing I know. The rest of this is just trying to sell you something on a box.
0: Yeah. And now it's protein, and the country's literally running out of whey protein.
1: I do also believe, and I've said this before, and this, again, my personal view, the bean is the pinnacle of food.
0: Yes.
2: Well, that's wildly popular right now, too.
1: I got to tell you, I am very pro-bean.
0: There was a study out of Europe recently that I read where even things that you would think might be healthy, like, hey, we want to get rid of artificial food dyes, so we're taking the color from naturally extracting it from carrots and putting it into other food, caused all sorts of health issues.
1: Yes, Michael, because natural... I've said this before. If you guys think that natural is good... then cocaine must not be bad.
2: Hell yeah.
1: Okay? Like, just because it comes from a plant or nature does not inherently make it good. You eat the wrong mushroom, you die.
0: Yeah.
1: You cut the bullfish wrong, dead. You gotta pay attention to this stuff.
0: Learn that one from The Simpsons.
1: We're going to take a quick break and eat some food, and when we come back tomorrow, we'll tell you how we're feeling.
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0: 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Those withdrawals are called required minimum distributions, and if you don't take enough, you could face a penalty of up to 25% of the amount you were supposed to withdraw. If you wait too long to take the first distribution, you could end up with two taxable withdrawals in the same year, which might push you into a higher tax bracket or increase your

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10: From ABC News, I'm Michelle Franzen. Talks are off between the U.S. and Iran. Tehran officials say over Israel's ramping up strikes against Hezbollah in Lebanon and threatening now to block the Strait of Hormuz. It comes after the U.S. carried out what it called self-defense strikes this weekend in response to Iran's targeting of a U.S. air base in Kuwait. ABC's Tom Sufi Burridge is in Jerusalem with the latest.
11: The Iranians are pretty clear. They are saying that there has to be a ceasefire on all fronts. They're saying that there can't be some kind of deal between the U.S. and Iran if there isn't a ceasefire also in Lebanon, but the Israeli military, the Israeli government seem to be pushing in the opposite direction.
10: In Newark, New Jersey, ongoing demonstrators protesting conditions for detainees at the Delaney Hall facility clashed with law enforcement Sunday night. ABC's Aaron Katursky is on scene.
12: There were dozens of arrests for violating a curfew the mayor of Newark imposed outside the ICE detention center at Delaney Hall. Anywhere within a half mile is off limits from 9 p.m. to 6 a.m., and police moved in to clear the streets. The arrest capped a combative weekend with some protesters setting fires and using barricades as weapons. Mounted police and officers in riot gear pushing them back.
10: Health officials continuing to work to trace the Ebola outbreak in the Democratic Republic of Congo and Uganda. More than 1,000 cases now suspected, but the WHO says there are no confirmed cases outside Central Africa. In Colorado, a spokesperson for the Department of Corrections confirms Tina Peters is no longer in custody. The former clerk was convicted in a scheme to breach voting systems in the search of evidence of election fraud in 2020 and has been released from prison after being granted clemency by Republican Governor Jared Polis. In a statement to ABC News, Colorado Secretary of State Jenna Griswold said Peters' release, quote, will embolden the election denial movement. And a string of severe weather targeting parts of the South and Plains today. 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
1: 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Maine U.S. Senate candidate Graham Plattner is firing back after reporting over the weekend claiming he was sending sexual explicit texts to other women in the early days of his marriage. The Wall Street Journal and New York Times cited an ex-campaign aide and ex-state rep Genevieve McDonald, who was told about the text by Plattner's wife Amy Gartner. With his wife by his side, Plattner addresses the claims to reporters.
2: The Wall Street Journal and New York Times ran stories without any evidence besides the gossip from a former staffer. I'm sorry, that's frankly journalistic malpractice.
1: McDonald claimed that it was Gartner who flagged the text, telling the campaign they could be damaging if they're leaked. Three people are facing charges after a drug bust in Skowhegan over the weekend.
3: Police pulled over a vehicle being driven by Michael Griffin of Farmingdale Saturday night for motor vehicle violations. A police dog sniffed out more than 3 ounces of fentanyl, nearly an ounce of cocaine, and what police say was a cutting substance. Griffin and two occupants in the vehicle were arrested and all faced several charges, including drug trafficking. I'm Frankie Azzarata, News Radio WGAN.
1: A Maine lawmaker is looking to ban nearly all new flock surveillance cameras from being used in the state. According to the Bangor Daily News, Republican State Rep. David Boyle says he submitted a bill title for legislation that would ban the use of the cameras with the exception for toll collection. The widespread use of the cameras have raised concerns about privacy, while police departments in Maine say they're only being used to track license plates and don't have facial recognition. The legislation won't be considered until the state bodies reconvene in January. And nearly 100 Maine veterans have returned from their weekend trip to D.C. with Honor Flight Maine. Honor Flight has helped more than 300,000 veterans make their way to the nation's capital to visit memorials and monuments honoring their service.
4: The trip was unbelievable. There just aren't words to describe what we got to do, what we got to see, the feelings that were transpired between veteran to veteran, guardian to guardian.
1: According to our news partners at CBS 13, Honor Flight is aiming to coordinate 4 flights this year between Bangor and Portland. 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
5: A shower in spots this afternoon, otherwise cloudy, a high 44. Periods of on and off rain tonight, otherwise clouds, low 35. Shower in spots to start tomorrow, otherwise cloudy, a high 56. Thursday, cloudy, some rain in the afternoon, high 38. Friday, rain to start, otherwise clouds, a high 55.
1: It's 58 and mostly sunny in Portland. Next high tide at Portland Harbor is within the hour at 12:55. 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
18: Hello, my friends, and welcome back to the Grace Curley Show, and a happy Monday to all of you.
19: You have a birthday party hangover?
18: No, I wouldn't put
19: it that way. Not like in the traditional hangover sense, because you're a responsible mother of two, but are you all birthdayed out now?
18: Yeah, you know what today is? Not my birthday.
19: Right?
18: And it feels like it was my birthday for like 3 or 4 days. Yeah, it was exciting. But you know what, Taylor? I love this. As I pointed out, I love this time of year. We got so much to look forward to. And so it's the kickoff. It's always the kickoff. Hope everyone had a great weekend. Kind of crazy weather this weekend and crazy political news, courtesy of the man who seems to keep providing us with all these juicy scoops. That would be the one and only Graham Plattner. Graham Plattner's in the news. He's always in the news. He's got a little Bruce Springsteen, the red and the blue. This latest scandal, and you know what we're going to have to do? We're going to have to walk it back, talk it back. We're going to have to go through this step by step. Or in the words of Julie Andrews, let's start at the very beginning.
10: And I said to myself, that's my kind of man.
18: We might want to start looking into Elizabeth Warren's husband. If this is her kind of man, then I don't know the kind of men she has been hanging out with, but strange, strange happenings. So if you are just tuning in and you've missed, I would say he's had a solid five scandals before this one over the weekend dropped. Masturbating in porta potties.
19: Tattoo.
18: The tattoo that he was a Nazi tattoo and has since turned into some sort of dog dolphin type of thing.
19: I think all the internet comments kind of rolled into one. They just came out in
18: yes,
19: dribs and drabs.
18: Disparaging Purple Heart recipients.
19: Women.
18: Women, voters.
19: Victim blaming rape victims.
18: Yes. Calling Mainers, I think, stupid and racist. And all sorts of really mean. He was a troll. He was like a big, big, big troll. We all oftentimes will talk about, like, you ever see a comment section? Sometimes I'll see comments underneath a video. I'm like, who are these people? Who writes this stuff? Who, when they get behind a keyboard in their basement, just starts writing vile things about people? This is the guy. And I don't know. I don't know. It's weird. It's put a face to a troll. You know, you start to go, oh, this is what the troll looks like when you see him in daylight.
19: I mean, all that's left is a stolen valor conspiracy, and he can run for vice president.
18: Yeah, he also made the accusation that, like, Susan Collins sent him to war. And she commented back on that last week where she said, you know, he signed up to be in the military. Like, he wasn't drafted into the war.
19: One of the smaller considerations you have to make when you're enlisting, but yeah.
18: Yeah.
19: That's sarcasm, by the way. It's
18: sorry, I'm distracted by the Taylor's weird trap thing he's got going on.
19: Go ahead, explain it.
18: Remember a couple weeks ago, this is the thing about the Grace Curley show. It's like, it's not, you can watch us once in a while. You can jump in. It's like Friends. You can jump into an episode. But there are a few things, an undercurrent of things that you have to be abreast of to really follow it. Jared got this weird thing to make his posture better. And today I was trying it on. I thought I was trying on Jared's. I was like, oh yeah, I could see how this helps. And then Jared starts putting one on. And I'm like, do you have two of these? And he goes, no, Taylor finally bought one. So now I'm surrounded by two grown men, who are wearing these backpack looking straps over their shoulders, walking around. Very strange stuff. I would say it's more distracting than the sequin blazer.
19: We're more interested in self-improvement than you are. But
18: I bought one time. I just couldn't stick with it. You know how I do, Taylor. It's like a fad, and then I lose
19: interest.
18: 2 days,
19: you're all about it. You're tweeting about it. You put up a selfie, and then
18: it's over. And then it's over. All right, so back to Plattner here. Let's not get too distracted. So Plattner, Taylor's right. All the Reddit comments kind of rolled together. And they rolled together just to show you that this is a really horrible, angry person. Bigoted, angry person. And he blames that
20: on
18: his...
20: Maybe he can suck up the system.
18: He blames that on his post-traumatic stress disorder from the war. Fine. Then over the weekend, we get the news. And but it's we're getting this news, but this news has been percolating for a very long time, that he sent sexually explicit texts to women. And there's a little bit of arguments about how many women. I've read a dozen. His campaign is saying, no, it was just six. Okay, if that's the big win for you guys, is saying, no, it's just six women on this website. And the website is where it gets really weird, because I guess this website is kind of a hotbed for creeps and pedophiles and people messaging young women. And so that's now...
19: You keep looking at me like I have insight into this. I
18: no,
19: don't.
18: Because, No, I'm actually not. I'm looking at you because I want you to say the name of the website.
19: It's Kik, isn't it?
18: Okay, yeah. I just wasn't sure how to pronounce it.
19: There's only one other way, and yeah, that definitely can't say that
18: one. No. I just wanted to be sure. Yeah, so it's this website Kik, and there's all this drama about him texting all these women. And,
19: but that would be on brand for him if that were the pronunciation of the website.
18: That's why I asked. When I first saw
19: What's
18: it, I was
19: this?
18: Like,
19: oh, this sounds great to me. I'll sign up.
18: He was like, wait a second. I thought this was, I didn't know what this meant when I signed up. He's very confused.
19: I signed up for this app when I was in Croatia.
18: Yeah, I was drunk when I signed up for the app and was messaging all these people. Yeah, so we're getting more information now that he's a big old creep, which we all knew. He's a big old creep, but I think it's even worse than a lot of people expected. But then it gets even crazier because, and there's so many layers to this. We're going to talk about the woman who was part of his campaign, because what they were doing, Taylor, is they were doing oppo research on their own candidate. And they were saying like, hey, you know, now's the time. Tell us what you got to tell us. And he's, a lot of people, not even his own campaign, a lot of people in the news have been asking it as well, being like, hey, bro, you sure this is it? And he's like, guys, this is it.
19: We're not going to see anything else, are we? No other skeletons in the closet.
18: Which makes me think that it was a very Eric Swalwell, which, by the way, John Fetterman said there's similarities here, that it was a very Eric Swalwell open secret. By the way, all of the people in the media were prefacing it by saying, this is it, right? And he's like, yeah, this is totally it. But are you sure we're not going to get anything else? I'm sure. You pinky promise? I pinky promise. It seemed like they knew something was going to come out. And his aide at the time, this woman, Genevieve McDonald, who I think they were trying to railroad her. They were trying to throw her under the bus, his campaign. This guy, Morris Katz, which I guess he was the brains behind the Zohran Mamdani operation, and now he's the campaign strategist for Grant Plattner. Also big creep. Been reading about him today. Also seems like he's weird. This seems to be a problem for a lot of Democrats, but just a lot of politicians. A lot of weird, pervy people in politics now.
20: It's weird.
18: And so he tries to throw this woman, Genevieve McDonald, under the bus by basically saying, he sends her a message when all this stuff starts brewing, Taylor, and I think she was confirming a lot of the stories that were coming out in the Wall Street Journal and the New York Times. And this is the message he sent to McDonald. Just want to be clear on where we are right now. If the story goes in its current iteration, we'll communicate directly on the record and by name that Genevieve violated the personal trust of Amy and Graham and shared explicit falsehoods to sabotage the campaign. Because when she found out about a lot of this stuff, she left the campaign. And she probably was like, good God, I hope this guy doesn't get any further because it's going to screw the Democrats over because he's not going to be able to win anything once all this stuff comes out. So then she was confirming it for other places. And this guy, Morris Katz, decided I'll threaten her and be like, hey, if any more of this stuff goes on in its current iteration, we're going to say that you backstabbed us and you backstabbed the wonderful couple, Amy and Graham, these good people. How dare you backstab them? And if I'm Genevieve McDonald, I'm like, are you threatening me? Are you? You're the strategist. You're the social media person. I don't even know what this guy's job is, like strategist, whatever that means. You're the social media guy for this Nazi tattoo, pervy, weirdo, porta potty, masturbating freak. And you're threatening me? You think you're in a position to threaten anyone? I've got news for you, Katz. You're not. You're not in a position to be threatening people. You're in a very fragile position. You're in a very vulnerable position. And then you try to throw this lady under the bus and play tough guy. A little too cute, my friend. A little too cute. But I want to talk about something else. One of the funniest parts of this is that he sends out, because he's a lot of things, this guy. Plattner. Taylor said I can't. I'll keep that one in my back pocket. I think he's got issues. Okay, he's been open about some of his issues. I think he's, like I said, I think he's angry. I think he's a phony. I think he's a fraud. I think he pretends to be working class. He went to this very, very expensive prep school. I don't think he knows who he is. I obviously, from these messages, you know, his moral compass is askew, to put it mildly. But on top of all that, just the cherry on top, I think he's a coward. And if you're going to be all these other things, if you're going to get the Nazi tattoo, and you're going to be on Reddit, you're going to be a troll, And then the bleep hits the fan and you send your wife out to clean up your Nazi porta potty blue liquid mess. You send your wife out to do your dirty work. I'm a fool to do your dirty work. And what, and this poor woman, I'm going to say, I don't know what kind of hold he has on her. I don't know what kind of cavorka this guy has with this lady. But if you think in a relationship, you are going to embarrass your wife so thoroughly. And it's not even like, I said this to Howie, I go, how long have these two been married? Like 3 years? It's not like, oh, you know, they were married for 20 years and he had, not saying it's okay, but, oh, you know, he made a mistake once. He met a lady at a bar. You know, their marriage was kind of hitting a rough spot. This is supposed to be the good times. Like, they're fresh in this marriage and this is what's happening. And then he sent her out to make a video. Again, it's never the person. It's never the person on the app messaging these young women. It's never the guy with the Nazi tattoo. It's never the guy talking about the porta potties. It's always everybody else's fault. So she's blaming the media for reporting on this stuff, for pouncing and seizing and weaponizing. And his campaign is blaming this woman who had the wherewithal to leave because she could tell what a bad dude he was. And so it's everybody else's fault. And his wife, it's like, girl, just so you know, the person you should be angry at, you're yelling at your phone. You know, you're angry at all of us on Twitter. You're telling, we are happily married and we love each other deeply. You should take that rage you have for the media reporting on this and you should direct your ire towards your hubby. He's the one who should be getting a dressing down, not me. When I log onto my Twitter at 9 o'clock on a Sunday night, I'm like, why is she?
19: Hey, we're in love. Hey, stop talking about us.
18: And you know what really bothers me about it? And this is what I want to talk about when we come back. I could talk about this the whole show. And maybe I will. You
19: I
18: know
19: think
18: what?
19: We're headed that direction.
18: Maybe
19: yes.
18: I will. When she said, we're deeply in love. We love each other deeply. I've made it very clear on the show. I'm not an academic. You know, she says Graham Platner. She thinks he could be a genius. Not smart enough to avoid that Nazi tattoo, but a genius nonetheless. There's a lot of things that people are better at than me, and they get it more, and they're smarter about it. But it's like, here's one thing I can say from my own experience. He doesn't love you deeply. He doesn't love you deeply. I'm here to tell you that. You guys are so smart. You got all your big ideas. He's a genius. He's this, he's that. I'm telling you, as a dumb, one of the dumb voters that you guys think of, one of the boomer rubes that has no idea what's going on in the world, I can tell you that if it's one thing I know, it's how people treat you and relationships you have. I'm here to tell this woman, Amy, he does not love you deeply. Because if you love someone deeply, you wouldn't do this to them. You just wouldn't. You can tell me anything you want. PTSD, this and that. He doesn't love you deeply. Because his actions would suggest the exact opposite. His actions would suggest he doesn't respect you at all. And that's just a reality check for that woman. Like, fine. If you want to be like Jill Biden or you want to be one of these wives who's just like in it for the politics, then yeah, that's your prerogative. I don't think it's going to work out. I don't even know if he's going to be in this race much longer. But don't try to tell me that you love each other deeply. Because this is not how you treat someone you love deeply. You don't do this to somebody. You don't put someone through this. This is embarrassing. In the towel picture. I don't know what's worse. The picture of Hunter with the gun, which I just saw today, some New York Post article. His bare thigh with a gun pressed up against his butt. Or this picture of Graham Platner with a towel around his waist.
19: Wasn't there an Anthony Weiner towel picture too? There was somebody they were in the gym.
18: I think Anthony Weiner was getting in on this too. Wasn't he kind of active on X over the weekend?
19: Oh, I don't know.
18: Some Weiner was. I don't know if it was Anthony. We'll be right back.
20: Real bad man.
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18: I used to think I had a really good recall. On a lot of this political stuff. But I don't know. You guys are sharper than I am now. Someone texted in and said it's the Geraldo Rivera shower pick.
19: Oh, yes. Wow.
18: It's very similar. Except I will say, I don't think Geraldo's, and I don't want to Google it because the algorithm, man, you Google Geraldo Rivera shower pick, and it's like, you're doomed. Okay, there's no coming back from that. I don't remember Geraldo's having an open toilet in the background, I will say. And that's the thing. It's like, Take a look around. So he's got the tattoos. He's got the low towel. It's a little too low for my liking. It's in dangerous territory in this picture. And then in the back right-hand corner, you've got a toilet with the seat open. Who are you sending this to? I don't even like when people, and I saw it recently, I think it was Erin Andrews, she has a podcast, and she was talking about women who are like out somewhere and they go into the bathroom of the restaurant and they take a photo to post their outfit. And she said it's gross. And I agree with her. Stop. It's gross that we bring our phones in the bathroom. I know people do, like you put it on the sink or whatever, but the bathroom's a gross place. But for you to be taking photos where you're like, look how sexy I look in this dress, and it's like a bunch of stalls behind you, yucky. And in this case, this man, and we know how he feels about toilets because of his penchant for blue liquid, whatever that means, and the toilet is open in the background. And he's got the towel on. And there's so much of this that we have to kind of work through here. But the real, now one of the questions is, we're going to get back to the politics and not just the tabloid gossip that I am pouncing and seizing and weaponizing on. One of the questions becomes like, is it too late for Janet Mills? And the answer is no. She suspended her campaign, which It's funny because whenever people say that, I'm like, why don't you just cancel it? Why don't you just end it? Because we know it's ending. Why suspend it? This is actually a situation where you go, hey, pretty cool that she only suspended it because now she can hop back in. I can't stand Janet Mills. But man, does this give you a little perspective where you look at someone, you go, wow, I thought she was terrible. And she is, but compared to him, she's kind of amazing. Compared to him, she's...

At least she doesn't have Nazi tattoos, as far as we know. And so it kind of brings us to our PQ, and I'll save it, Taylor, for the other side. I know we're running short here, but I want to throw this out to the main listeners as well. She's still going to be on the

0: body wall here and don't want 6 more months of this, because if this is what's coming out in early June, late May, early June, it's going to be a long road for Graham. We'll be right back.
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3: This is a Bloomberg Money Minute. A major casino operator may get a new owner. Billionaire media mogul Barry Diller, one-time head of Paramount Pictures, chairman and CEO of the Fox Network, now the owner of People and other magazines, making an offer to buy the remaining shares of MGM Resorts that he doesn't already own. That would give that casino and hotel company a valuation of nearly $19 billion. Shares of MGM up 15% right now, so investors are happy. Elsewhere on Wall Street, stocks are mixed. Oil is sharply higher, though. A real setback in ceasefire extension talks between the U.S. and Iran over Israel's continued military attacks on Lebanon. But there's word out of Lebanon, Hezbollah may agree to a ceasefire. Right now, the Dow is down 0.25%. The Nasdaq up 0.33%. The S&P is flat. Oil at $94 a barrel. And Walmart now limiting its workers' use of its in-house AI tool called Code Puppy because of unexpectedly high demand. Tom Busby, Bloomberg Radio.
4: ABC News, I'm Michelle Franzen. Iranian media reporting it's no longer sending messages to negotiate with the U.S., saying Israel has violated the ceasefire agreement by continuing strikes in Lebanon. Iranian officials also warning it may block the Strait of Hormuz. Retired Army General and former NATO Supreme Allied Commander General Wesley Clark on Iran's strategy.
5: Iran believes that it has the leverage over the Strait of Hormuz. So the actions of the United States in there to pry open the strait are absolutely critical to getting the right kind of peace agreement eventually.
4: President Trump has stated he wants to ensure Iran won't have a nuclear weapon. The outbreak of Ebola in Central Africa continuing to rise, with suspected cases topping 1,000. World health officials say they are tracing more suspected cases, but say it's contained to the Democratic Republic of Congo and Uganda. Severe storms on the march across parts of the Mid-South and plains today. It follows volatile storms Sunday, packed with wind, hail, and reported tornadoes. 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
6: 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Convicted sex offender and ex-candidate for Governor Elliot Cutler was back in court today. Cutler was convicted of possessing child pornography back in 2023. He's accused of violating his probation conditions 5 times in September, including the most recent violation when he allegedly accessed electronic devices and refused to hand over the right passwords to his probation officer. A judge ruled today Cutler can have limited access to the internet till his next court hearing. A date for that hearing has not been set. A group of Ellsworth residents is looking to recall 5 of the 7 city councilors over a decision to censure another councilor last week.
7: Councilor Steve O'Halloran was censured over allegations that he bullied city staff. The city released a summary of a 176-page report about the allegations, while O'Halloran and his supporters are calling for the full report to be released. The petition would need more than 1,200 signatures to recall any of the 5 councilors. I'm Frankie Azzarotta, News Radio WGAN.
6: And Maine Senator Susan Collins says the president must get congressional approval for any further military involvement in Iran. Collins says she voted twice in the past month to end hostilities in Iran.
8: I do not believe that the president, no matter who the president may be, no matter what party, has the authority to continue without congressional approval.
6: A protest was held outside of Collins's Portland office on Sunday, with participants, including vets, demanding accountability for what they say is her continued support for the war. Now, here's your latest AccuWeather forecast from Andy.

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1: This afternoon, mainly cloudy, a shower in spots, high 44. Cloudy with on and off rain for tonight, low 35. Shower in spots to start tomorrow, otherwise cloudy.
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3: I'm keeping an eye on these strikes because, again, I don't know how, if it already seems like they're breaking the ceasefire, which they've been doing this entire time, I don't know how a deal with Iran is imminent, but I'm keeping an eye on it. But I've got to level with you guys. Today I'm just focused on the Grand Platner, this story. And one of the things that really cracked me up over the weekend was, you know that guy Jon Favreau? Not the actor. Not Jon Favreau from Rounders or whatever that movie is. The Pod Save America guy. He's one of the Obama bros. And he was tweeting about this, and he got dunked on so hard by Dave Portnoy. But the tweet itself cracked me up because it's always this, they're trying to downplay absolutely everything that goes wrong for them. And in this case, Jon Favreau was trying to claim that, like, hey, there's other things. So this is what he wrote. I just say that if the reason you don't support a candidate is because he and his wife chose not to share that they went through marriage counseling to deal with infidelity, that's your choice. Whoa. Right there, reject premise, reject premise, reject premise. That's not what anyone's talking about. No one cares about marriage counseling. Why did they go to marriage counseling? Oh, to deal with infidelity or to deal with the fact that he was messaging people on a website that's known for underage interactions and creepiness and pedophilia.
4: That he signed up for this website a mere months after the New York Times did a story on how that website was plagued with predatory behavior.
3: Yeah, and he says, but I do think that there are other factors that the race will have more of a direct impact on your life. So Dave Portnoy, who's had his own interactions with Grand Platner's crew, because they thought, because Grand Platner's from Maine and he's a fan of the Red Sox.
4: He's one of the boys.
3: He wants to sit down with Dave Portnoy and have a couple beers. They asked, hey, can he sit down and do a podcast and you guys can talk about the Red Sox? And Dave Portnoy, who's pretty outspoken about being Jewish and, you know, the rise of anti-Semitism over the last couple years, in a way that he hasn't experienced before. He said, you know, I've always gotten comments about it, but it's definitely amped up over the last couple of years. He wrote back to them, and I'm paraphrasing all of this just for brevity, but he wrote back to them and said, sure, we can talk about that. We're also going to talk about the Nazi tattoo, though, right? We're not just going to talk about baseball. If he's going to come on, we'll talk about the Nazi tattoo. And they were like, okay, thanks so much. Thanks.
4: Yeah.
3: And they just completely
4: shut
3: it down.
4: It's a no for me, Doug.
3: It's a no for me. And so Dave Portnoy writes back to Jon Favreau, who tells people, like, if you want to focus on this whole kick thing, that's your choice. You can just see everything he does, everything these podcasts, anyone from the Obama administration, all these white guys from the Obama administration, they're dripping with condescension. The Bulwark, Pod Save America, the New York Times, they're just dripping everything. It's like they're so much smarter than you. They're so smarmy, and they know so much more than you do. And they went to all these fancy schools. And if this is important to you, that they went to marriage counseling, and it's always, I've seen this a lot, Taylor, recently online, not to get too much into the Twitter world, but a post that people keep responding to a lot of this stuff is a big part right now of the liberal agenda is pretending not to understand something so that you can't have a good faith argument with them. So even right then, he's pretending that he doesn't get what people are upset about. He's pretending that it's like, you're mad about infidelity. It's a little bit more in the weeds than that. I think we have a couple more details here than just he stepped out on his wife. And you know that because you're chronically online, Jon Favreau. You're constantly fighting with people on Twitter, so you know that. But then Dave Portnoy writes back and says, which really sums up the whole thing, not caring about him wheeling six chicks at once. I've heard 12, but they're saying six. When he was married is your choice. Not caring that he pretends to be a populist when he went to one of the richest prep schools in America is your choice. Not caring he went to war saying he always wanted to kill people is your choice. Not caring he went to work for Blackwater after serving and now calls the army very dumb and stupid is your choice. Not caring that he made fun of Purple Heart recipients is your choice. Not caring that he I'll use a different terminology here than Dave Portnoy did. Pleasures himself in porta potties is your choice. Not caring about all the bleep he's deleted on Reddit and he never thought would see the light of day and chose what a giant jackass he is your choice. Not caring that he is a Nazi is your choice. But if you support him and promote him, don't ever lecture anyone about the moral high ground again because you're a piece of bleep. And just so Dave Portnoy knows, I know he doesn't live in this world that much. Jon Favreau is a piece of bleep, so that's why, you know, everything you said just makes sense. And the audacity of Favreau is that just a couple of days ago, Taylor, and now I am getting into this is, you know, my bread and butter. I saw this clip of him and he was talking about Clay Travis and Scott Jennings. And he was like, why do these people even run their own Twitter accounts? All they do is repost propaganda from the Trump administration. Why don't they just give their Twitter accounts to the White House? And I'm like, why don't you just, hey, big mad guy. Hey, angry boy. Why don't you just give your Twitter account over to Graham Platner's, to what's this guy's name, Katz? Why don't you just give it to Katz? Give your Twitter, because you seem to be stumping for him and trying to ruin Spencer Pratt every second of the day. I would think you were a paid op by the way you defend Graham Platner from all this stuff and the way you go after Spencer Pratt. So doesn't the same rule apply to you? It's like, oh, we're all Baghdad Bobs over here because we like Trump. But when you do it for this guy, Graham Platner, who, by the way, as people are pointing out, is everything they've accused Trump of being, this guy actually is. Somebody said on Howie's show on Friday, and I've seen it in a couple other places, and I'm mad I didn't think of it first, but that's just my cross to bear. The suckers and losers thing. How big of a story was that? That was from The Atlantic. That's another, add that in, you know, to the group of condescending, smarmy, smarter than you idiots who think they run the world because they have a podcast. Think about that for a second. That was the biggest lie. Even people who hate Trump who were around him for that were like, he didn't say that. He said a lot of things. He said a lot of crazy things. And it gets to a point where you go, there's enough crazy things that we've had him say on camera. You don't have to do this. You don't have to make stuff up. But they hate him so much that they do. So they make up this lie that he said he called veterans suckers and losers. And that was enough. It was like the Charlottesville hoax. It just went on and on. It lived forever. You know, you couldn't debunk it, even though people did debunk it. People who were actually there did debunk it, but it didn't matter because it was like, what does Nancy Pelosi say? Where you wrap up the lie and you just keep pushing it around and around and around. And it doesn't really matter. That's exactly what happened. But that is something that Trump said, supposedly didn't say, but they claimed he said. And that is supposed to make us believe that despite everything Trump does, despite everything Trump says, despite all of his actions, Taylor, whether it be like when he's getting off Air Force One and a member of the military is there and their hat flies off and he continues to go pick it up and put it back on their head and pick it up and go put it back on their head. Every interaction he's had with Gold Star families, every interaction he's had with members of our military. Every time that he's decided at like the last minute, no, I'm going to give this speech at this school, or I'm going to go support the Navy, or I'm going to go support the Army, or I'm going to go support this person.
4: Take an unannounced trip over to a war zone.
3: Yeah, where they were saying, you know, he's never visited a war zone. And that night while they were writing these pieces, he was there. Take his actions. Every single one of his actions points to someone who loves our troops, someone who respects our veterans, someone who's very grateful for their contribution. Then you've got this guy, Platner, who has written things on Reddit that most of us couldn't even fathom thinking, let alone writing. Like, right there, that's when you have a problem. When it's like, I couldn't even think of things this mean, let alone bring my hands to the computer to type them out. And we have all of this evidence of things that he's actually said. And that, they don't think is a big deal. But a made-up fairy tale quote from however many years ago, they still cling to. It just tells you all you need to know. And they're such frauds, they're such phonies. And I want to talk about his wife here in a second, but let's do the poll question. It's brought to you by Local Silver Mint, located in Ware, New Hampshire. Silver Dave will work with you directly. Contact him at localsilvermint.com. Taylor, what do we got?
4: Today's poll question, which you can vote in at gracecurlyshow.com, is, will Janet Mills unsuspend her Senate campaign?
3: Yes.
4: 45% say yes.
3: Yeah, I think she will. I can't. And I don't know, like, if he may still come out on top, but he's not going to win. He's going up against Susan Collins. And not for nothing, but it's not like she's a big MAGA conservative. You know, he doesn't really have that going for him. It's, you know, it's a great race for Collins because all you really want when you're going up against someone is a real contrast, you know, and especially a contrast like this that makes you look good. The Geraldo stuff, now that I brought that up, Taylor did look it up on the computer. That's on him. I just want to say to the powers that be at this company, he's the one looking up Geraldo Rivera picks. What is up with all these people like wanting to take these? Is this supposed to be, I know with Geraldo, he put it out for people and he said 70 is the new 50. He wanted to let people know how good of shape he's in. We know he's a bit of an egomaniac.
4: It looks good.
3: But it's like, why is everyone, is exhibitionist galore?
4: I don't know.
3: Everybody needs you to know. No one can just put a shirt on and let us like, oh, he's in pretty good shape.
4: Of what he has.
3: Very much so. That towel was lower than Plattner's. Plattner's was resting comfortably. Plattner's was tied tight, looked pretty tight. Resting comfortably.
4: Nice plush towel.
3: Geraldo's one wrong move. That thing is dropping to the ground.
4: It's on the counter. It's not on him. He's just standing in front of it.
3: Now, I want to play some of this sound here. And this is Amy Plattner, who comes out guns a-blazing in defense of her genius husband. Imagine calling someone a genius who's embroiled in all of these scandals. This guy is beleaguered by every Nazi tattoos, porta potties. I've said it a million times. The list goes on and on. And you're not only trying to get people to vote for him and look past all of his infidelities, all of his strange behavior, all of his anger issues, but then you want to try to tell us that he's a genius? I don't know what kind of people you're surrounding yourself with, Amy. But if this is your idea of a genius, a guy who was so drunk that he got a Nazi tattoo and didn't figure it out supposedly till decades later, you gotta raise the bar. You know, you gotta start hanging around with people who are a little bit brighter. So this is Amy Plattner. Stand by your man. Cut one.
5: Hey everyone, it's Amy. I wanted to make a statement today and, oh, sorry, I'm getting eaten by bugs. I wanted to make a statement today in response to a couple of news articles that are out there about my marriage to Graham. If anybody knows me and Graham personally, you know that we got married in 2023. We live in Sullivan. We've got two dogs and we love each other deeply. So it makes me really angry, disappointed, and I find it really shameful that there's a group of media outlets.
3: Wait. You want to talk about shame? If you want to lecture someone on having some shame, may I suggest your loving husband? May I suggest your better half? Wink, wink. You don't get to lecture people on shame. Where do these people get off? Do you not understand what he's being accused of here? Do you not know all the details we have? Do you think we don't have access to this stuff that everyone's just reading, like the Bangor Daily News? Which, by the way, I think they had some of this too. So it's not even like the typical rags are covering for them. You want to lecture us on shame? You're mad at the media? The media has let me down several times. I think they're terrible for the most part. But in this scenario, they're not the bad guys here. The bad guy is the man in the towel standing right next to you, talking to you about who's going to take the dog out for a walk today. I would love to know what the conversations are like behind the scenes, Taylor, when something like this breaks. Is it Hillary Clinton, like, throwing ashtrays? Is this woman really that convinced that she married some sort of Mensa star and that this is, like, these are, when you marry a genius, these
6: We've
3: are some of the things.
6: We've talked about this before, babe. This is my process. I have to go out and I have to have an extramarital affair and then I can calm down. So please just tell people that.
3: I wonder if she feels like she's married to, like, one of the great minds of our generation.
4: That's how cults start.
3: Yeah, and then it's like, well, this is, you know, this is what you get. Sometimes when you marry a great artist, you're the wife of a star. Like, you're going to have to deal with some of these problems.
4: Oh, you think that it's the celebrity route?
3: Yeah.
4: Okay. Yeah. Like, it's mob wife kind of mentality.
3: Yeah.
4: Like, just look the other way.
3: Yeah, there's a price to pay for this life that we live, you know, and for being, he's such a special person, and like that comes at, there's going to be some sort of cost for that.
7: This does not mean you're a bad guy.
3: But when we come back, I want to talk a little bit about Genevieve McDonald, because that also I find hysterical, is that this woman is just confirming, like, yep, this is the stuff that she told me about, and yeah, this, they got a lot of issues, and then they try to make her out to be the bad guy. They try to make her out to be the problem. Democrats deserve this man. I kind of hope he sticks it out, because it's giving me flashbacks to Joe Biden, where it's like, everybody wants you out. Stay in. Stay in. If there's an op-ed by George Clooney, the reasons why I don't think Graham Plattner should be in this race, then you'll know the final dagger has been, stabbed at him. But until then, I say, hang on tight, Graham. You've got this. We'll be right back.
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0: This is the Grace Curve.

0: Shatner's wife, Amy, is claiming. And she also said that she thought he was a genius. That's the line in this that sticks out to me the most. She thought he was a genius. And the person who's getting a lot of the heat for this, or I think who was going to, and then it all started turning around in another direction, is Genevieve McDonald. It says, since this exploded, Democrats and their useful idiots, this is from, I want to say this is Red State. Yes, Red State. We're running to blame Genevieve McDonald, painting it as a vendetta against the campaign and Plattner, and even painting her as a plant to destroy his candidacy. And he actually does say that. Can I have cut three, please, Taylor? This is Graham Plattner blaming Genevieve McDonald.
1: Stories are true, right? About the texts.
2: No. This is the amazing part. The Wall Street Journal and New York Times ran stories without any evidence besides the gossip from a former staffer. I'm sorry. That's frankly journalistic malpractice. We pushed back on it. They won it. They did it anyways.
3: So, are you confirming that the messages did not exist?
2: What's that?
3: The messages, they did not.
2: I'm confirming that what Genevieve McDonald said in the New York Times is not true.
1: So you never met with her about uncomfortable, for lack of a better word, sexting messages as the campaign was going?
2: We talked about things in Amy and I's marriage that we've gone through over the years. We talked about that because that's our marriage, and we discussed it with the campaign. What Genevieve McDonald claims isn't true.
3: Thank you, folks.
0: So it's a yes. That's all the confirmation you should need. By the way, it says, from this exclusive, it is pretty evident that had Katz, that now remember, he's Morris Katz, is the strategist who used to work for Mom Donnie, now he's with the Plattner campaign. Another genius in our midst. It says that Katz, had he not threatened to ruin McDonald's career and reputation, she might have handled things differently. She essentially affirmed that the Wall Street Journal article was not her doing. Their investigative journalists uncovered this information, vetted the information with multiple sources, then asked her, Genevieve, to simply corroborate some of the facts. It was only after Katz, the delicate genius.
4: Boy, this guy, why does he gravitate toward semi-Naziistic candidates, being a Jewish person himself?
0: Yeah, it was only after Katz threatened McDonald that she went to the New York Times and spilled the rest of the tea. Not a very smart move from the wunderkind. Not a very smart move from the genius. That's how they're describing him in this. Trust me.
4: I know.
0: Not my word.
4: I know.
0: You could just tell, right, when I said it. You're like, that's not a word that she has
4: she
0: up
4: there.
0: She
4: doesn't throw that into conversation casually.
0: No, I got about 10 of them, and they all circulate. All right, when we come back, we're not done with this. People are saying to me, Grace, don't start throwing your weight behind Janet Mills. We don't want her. I'm not the idea person here. I'm just telling you how I think this could shake out. We'll be right back.
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9: 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Historians say it may have been the first naval battle of the Revolution, fought by Maine fishermen and lumberjacks.
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0: WGAN, WMGX, HD2 Portland. 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
1: From ABC News, I'm Michelle Franzen. Another snag between the U.S. and Iran to end the war and reopen the Strait of Hormuz. Iranian media signaling they're cutting off talks for now due to Israel's continued strikes in Lebanon, calling it a violation of the ceasefire agreement. ABC's Tom Suvi-Burich has more.
2: This is coming from Tasnim. That is a news agency affiliated with Iran's Islamic Revolutionary Guard Corps, the military in Iran, effectively, a very powerful force. They have their tentacles right through the Iranian state. So it is significant that they're putting this messaging out. Does it mean that talks have completely collapsed? I don't think we can quite say that right now. I think it definitely reflects the fact that Iran believes that it has cards to play in these negotiations.
1: In Maine, there's new trouble for Graham Plattner, the Democratic Senate candidate. He's fighting new claims about his personal conduct. The Wall Street Journal and New York Times reporting Plattner's wife, Amy Gertner, disclosed to his campaign that her husband reportedly exchanged sexually explicit messages with as many as a dozen women. ABC's Jay O'Brien has reaction.
3: At a campaign event last night, Plattner responding.
4: These people are going to try to make this race about anything but what it's supposed to be about, which is policy. They never want to talk about policy. Amy and I have a very loving and very happy marriage.
3: The candidate's wife reportedly finding the messages in the spring of 2025 before Plattner's candidacy and later notifying the campaign out of concern it could hurt Plattner's high-stakes race.
1: Brazil says it's monitoring two people for potential Ebola symptoms, and so far they have not tested positive. The Ebola outbreak, health officials say that there are no suspected or confirmed Ebola cases outside Central Africa. Anthropic announcing it has confidentially filed an S-1 with the SEC, taking the first step to become a publicly traded company and beating OpenAI in its filing. That move puts details about Anthropic's finances under private preview for now. You're listening to ABC News.
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7: 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Maine U.S. Senate candidate Graham Plattner is denying claims that he was sending sexual explicit messages to other women after he married his wife in 2023. The New York Times and Wall Street Journal cited ex-campaign aide and ex-state rep Genevieve McDonald, who said Plattner's wife flagged the messages as potentially damaging to the campaign. Plattner told reporters that he has discussed his marriage with his campaign.
4: We talked about things in Amy and I's marriage that we've gone through over the years. We talked about that because that's our marriage, and we discussed it with the campaign. What Genevieve McDonald claims isn't true.
7: Plattner's wife, Amy Gertner, called the reporting gossip and shameful. Three people are facing charges after a drug bust in Skowhegan over the weekend.
8: Police pulled over a vehicle being driven by Michael Griffin of Farmingdale Saturday night for motor vehicle violations. A police dog sniffed out more than 3 ounces of fentanyl, nearly an ounce of cocaine, and what police say was a cutting substance. Griffin and two occupants in the vehicle were arrested and all faced several charges, including drug trafficking. I'm Frankie Azzarotta, News Radio WGAN.
7: An arrest has been made in connection with a house fire in Cornish that the state fire marshal's office deemed suspicious. Investigators reviewed surveillance footage of three males near the building and found that they were not suspects in the fire after releasing the video publicly. On Saturday, they arrested 18-year-old Patha Joyce of Cornish and charged him on two counts, including arson. Investigators say Joyce appears to have acted alone and is currently being held at the York County Jail on $50,000 cash bail. And Dr. Navav Shah says Governor Janet Mills made the wrong call when she vetoed a bill that would have halted the construction of new data centers in the state. At a town hall event this weekend, the former Maine CDC director, who's now running for governor, says that the state needs to take proper steps before accepting data centers.
9: And I'm not convinced they are part of Maine's economic future. But if they are to be, then it is better to get the regulatory apparatus in place first, rather than having them come here and set up shop and then trying to regulate them after.
7: Shah is running in the Democratic primary against a slew of candidates, including Secretary of State Shina Bellows, Angus King III, and Hannah Pingree. Now your latest AccuWeather forecast from Andy Robb.
10: A shower in spots this afternoon, otherwise cloudy, a high 44. Periods of on and off rain tonight, otherwise clouds, low 35. Shower in spots to start tomorrow, otherwise cloudy, a high 56. Thursday, cloudy, some rain in the afternoon, high 38. Friday, rain to start, otherwise clouds, a high 55.
7: It's 62 and mostly sunny in Saco. Next high tide at Portland Harbor is at 12:50 tomorrow morning. 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
12: Grace Curley. Grace!
13: We are going to come back to the sexting Nazi in a second. But I did have another story that I want to get Taylor's take on, because I have a strong opinion on it. Zoran Mamdani had a busy weekend. He was not attending the Israel parade in New York City.
14: Really? He's such an ally.
13: I don't think that would shock anyone. He was getting a lot of write-ups. Like, you know, Hochul was there and Commissioner Tisch was there and he wasn't there. Like, it kind of would be really phony for him to be there.
14: Would because, you want him there?
13: Right. Like, it's not... What are you talking about? You don't support this. But the story... That's not even the story that I want to get to. Then they had a video of him while everyone else at this parade riding a bike in his suit with no helmet.
14: He was riding a bike in a suit?
13: Yeah.
14: Yeah. Bad move.
13: It's just the shoes that make it hard. You know when you have those dress shoes on and they've got no give to them and you're trying to pedal?
14: Just doesn't look good. It's not... I don't know.
13: Would you
14: Bikes and suits, no.
13: Yeah. And he didn't have a helmet on. Which was getting people mad about that. But I did think, you know, from a politician standpoint, what do they say about the hats? You know, I'm pro helmet, of course, but
14: you look like a dink.
13: You can't really win. Don't get on a bike if you're.
14: Is
13: if
14: this
13: you're
14: the
13: a
14: story you wanted my take on?
13: No,
14: or, okay,
13: no.
14: Well, you're getting it anyway. Don't wear a suit while wearing a bike, and if you're wearing a suit, you don't wear the helmet too. I mean, just go full knee pads and elbow pads at that point if that's what you're gonna do.
13: Just don't ride the bike. Just don't ride the bike, you know, just walk. Here's the story, though. Mamdani, did you hear what he wants to do with this bridge? He wants to rename the bridge that's named after former Mayor Ed Koch in New York City.
14: Yeah.
13: Who was the mayor in, like, the 1980s, because this is why he says he wants to rename it, because Koch mishandled the AIDS crisis. He's a three-term mayor. He's actually the second Jewish mayor of the Big Apple.
14: Mm.
13: Just an interesting detail in the story. Just, you know, in case anyone's curious. World War II vet. And he served from 1978 to 1989. And Mamdani had said during his campaign while he was running, because he made a lot of campaign promises, city-run grocery stores, the free buses, you know, everything. Everything's coming up, Mamdani. And he had a lot of different promises. And one of the things he said was, yes, I would want to rename the bridge. And I'm here to tell you guys something. And this is kind of bipartisan. I'm going to take shots at both sides here. So gird your loins. I'm not into this. I'm not into this renaming of bridges or buildings. And yes, this goes for Trump too. Here's my rule. If you want a bridge named after someone, if you think there's a more worthy recipient of a bridge, build a new bridge. You build a new bridge, you get to put a new name on that bridge. But we're not renaming things. Because to me, it's like, we need to be building things. We need to be a country that's still building. That's why I like that Trump's putting the Arc de Triomphe, the Arc de Triomphe in D.C. I don't mind that, because that's a new structure. And yeah, you think to yourself, is it really a good time for that? Like Iran and everything else. But if you start playing that game, if everyone throughout history had played that game of, I'm the president, is this really a good time to build this or that? You would never build anything, because there's never a good time. It's like going on vacation. There's never a good time for it. You just got to do it, or else you end up in a country that has no architecture and no buildings and no statues and no memorials. So you got to do it. You got to keep adding to the culture. That I'm fine with that. But this scraping off names and plopping your name on top, yes, this is where I'm referring to Trump, or taking off Koch and putting on somebody else's name that you think is more woke or more politically correct is so stupid. Because then what you end up with, and we have this a lot here in Boston, is you got half the people referring it as the original name, and then the young people don't know what it's called because they go there and it's called one thing, but their uncle calls it the original, and it gets confusing. Just either build something new or keep the name. And by the way, so there, his reason for Koch is, he mishandled the AIDS crisis. That's his reasoning.
14: So here's what happens with that. When you have a reason to take somebody's name off,
13: you'll always find a reason.
14: When you have that reason, you have to go in the opposite direction and find somebody who is exemplary of that reason and worked in the net positive for that cause and then put it up. So then you're disenfranchising Bush.
13: Wasn't Bush pretty good on it?
14: On gays?
13: On AIDS, yeah.
14: On AIDS?
13: I thought.
14: I don't know.
13: I have that opposite? Was he really bad at it?
14: I didn't really his presidency on AIDS, but
13: okay. Well,
14: oh, you're talking about HW or W?
13: I'm talking about W.
14: Oh, I don't thought we were done with that by then. I don't know.
13: Okay, so
14: didn't really pay attention to it.
13: Who do you think goes in the opposite?
14: It doesn't matter. Does not matter. The point stands. They have to
13: Fauci?
14: No.
13: I'm either thinking of people who are really bad with it.
14: Fauci was really bad with it.
13: Okay, so not Fauci.
14: Not Fauci.
13: Take his name off bridges, too.
14: We're losing my point here.
13: Go ahead, sorry.
14: So they have to go in the other direction with it and find somebody who's exemplary of a net positive for that cause. That way, now you're disenfranchising all of the people that wanted that bridge or maybe didn't have a stance on the name of that bridge beforehand and now don't care about this cause because you're putting up this person's name on that bridge because of hatred for that one person. Does that make sense?
13: I'm going to be honest with you.
14: No?
13: I started ChatGPTing halfway through that, and I kind of missed what you said. But I did ChatGPT this. Which president was good at fighting AIDS?
14: That's what you put in?
13: The answer is generally George W. Bush.
14: Okay, I didn't really pay attention.
13: See, my knowledge, Taylor, it's a lifetime of knowledge up in this brain. And it comes out at certain times you don't expect.
14: Yeah, we both have that ability. Now, we're just in very different...
13: We have a specific set of skills that would work nowhere else.
14: There's no Venn diagram that joins our
13: interests. But like, Taylor, we also have nowhere else. There's no other industry where this stuff would
14: work.
13: Maybe Trivial Pursuit, batch of cards. Right. But the other part of this, too, is like... So you just said... And there's definitely some sitcom or something where they have a scene like this where they're trying to rename a school... And someone says, like, what about MLK? We can rename it after MLK. No, he was a philanderer. Or, like, we can name it after this person. And, like you said, every person...
14: Oh, it's probably Parks and Rec.
13: They have an issue with. Every person they bring up who's, you know, oh, this was a person who represents what we're going for. No, that person's not woke enough. No, that person... Because, and this is a newsflash for Democrats, which they're probably finding out in a big way today, considering Graham Plattner. People are not perfect. We are all flawed. We're all fallen individuals. And so when you start putting in these litmus tests for who gets to run for something or who gets to have a voice or, you know, who's worthy of redemption, who deserves their job and who doesn't, who should be canceled, who should be this and that. When you start going down that road, it's a slippery slope because soon you're not going to have anybody left to name things after. But the other part of it, and a reason why I hate this whole idea of I didn't like what Ed Koch did with this. With this issue, so let's take his name off the bridge, is that I actually think, Taylor, and it kind of goes back to a topic we used to talk about all the time in like 2020, is tearing down statues or tearing down buildings based off naming them after a person who is considered now, in hindsight, a really bad person, is stupid because you're destroying history. And there's a lot of things. Like, if you drive over a bridge, okay, and it's named after, let's say it's the Fauci Bridge in 20, let's say they named a bridge today after Fauci. Or they, let's go back to COVID. They're like, we love this guy. Everybody loves him except for the Beagles. Well, let's name a bridge after him.
14: Same clearance, 5 foot six?
13: Yes. Yes, absolutely. And we're driving over this mini bridge 20 years from now. I don't know. It's a piece of history. Like, it's like, okay, and my daughter looks at me and says, Mom, why do they call it the Fauci Bridge? You know what I would say? I wouldn't say, they should have torn this down. I would say, well, darling, let me tell you about one of the worst doctors in the world. His name's Anthony Fauci. It's a chance for you to say, let me explain this part of history in this time and give you a little context here. It doesn't mean, oh, we're driving across the bridge. We're endorsing Dr. Fauci. It's just part of history. And history is not perfect. It's not woke. It's actually the opposite of woke. You're going to see everything in a different way the longer time goes on. And so, no, don't be tearing down or renaming bridges. And so you can slap somebody else's name on there. And guess what? In 5 years, Mom Donnie, the people who love you, the people who want the city-run grocery stores, the people who are chanting from the river to the sea, whoever you decide to name that bridge after, they're not going to like them in 5 years. They're going to find some old tweet. They're going to find some old Kick profile. And that person's going to be out on their ass.
14: Isn't that what happened with the Cuomo Bridge? They renamed it the Tappan Zee?
13: Don't even get how we're going on the Tappan Zee.
14: I know.
13: I brought this up today in his office. Big mistake. Huge. Huge mistake. He said to me, he looked at me so sincerely.
14: Did he name some politician you'd never heard of before?
13: Mm-hmm. Oh, yeah. Several. And he looked at me, he goes, that was the best name. It's almost like he gets emotional. He goes, that was the best name for a bridge ever. I'm like, yep. I don't disagree. I do not disagree. So I'm really glad we got that off our chests because I just think this is a bad idea. I just think if you want a bridge and you want to name it after someone who you think is wonderful, you want to name the Hassan Piker Bridge, okay? Because that's who I think Mom Donnie's very friendly with, right? He wants to name a bridge after AOC. He wants to name, that's okay. I don't support, I don't want it, but you want it. You raise the money, you get the funds, and then you build it. You know, you put up a new project. You get to name it brings us kind of Taylor full circle to the reboot conversation. Enough new ideas. There's not enough stuff out there for you to be taking names down and putting new names on top of them. That new name should be reserved for a new project. New name, new project. It's like, oh, we're going to reboot Ghostbusters. We did it with the guys, and now we had women's Ghostbusters, and now we're going to do cisgender, whatever. No more Ghostbusters. No, you come up with a new movie, and then you get to go on the circuit and explain the movie to us. We need new things, new ideas. You're welcome. Before I went to Perfect Smiles, I honestly didn't realize how much my TMJ was affecting my life. It was really bothering me. I would say most of the time, I would notice it kind of when I was driving. If anyone out there has TMJ, you've probably understood this. You're driving, you carry a lot of tension in your jaw. If I was reading, I would carry a lot of tension. If I was eating, my jaw would hurt. So really, sleeping. So most of the day, I would be carrying this tension in my jaw, and I would get headaches, and I would just be uncomfortable. I would get ear pain, and it disrupted my sleep. 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
13: The wake for fallen Boston firefighter Bobby Kilduff is today. I just saw a video. So sad. Beautiful way to remember him. They had a lot of the children from schools nearby come out with their fire hats on, their plastic fire hats. Such a sad story. Tunnels to Towers, I know, has been helping that family in a lot of very significant ways financially, which is wonderful. But he was remembered as a very brave, patriotic, wonderful person, and just a devastating story. Today's poll question is brought to you by Local Silver Mint, located in Ware, New Hampshire. 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

0: 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Taylor, what is the poll question and what are the results thus far?
1: Today's poll question, which you can vote in at gracecurlyshow.com, is will Janet Mills unsuspend her Senate campaign?
0: She just posted for the first time since this entire thing happened. And she just posted about Pride Day. Nothing about Plattner. But yeah, I do think she's going to unsuspend it. I think we're going to be hearing from Janet Mills. And I've been getting messages from people who think because I'm acknowledging that she probably has a better shot at it now after everything that's come out over the past 48 hours, that I am somehow egging on Janet Mills or I think she should run. I'm just calling it as I see it. You guys know me. I'm an ump. I'm calling balls and strikes. It does seem like Plattner, yeah, you can survive the first 9 scandals. The 10th one is usually the one that does you in. And in this case, and which we'll go over during the next part of the show, is he was asked so many times by people, you sure? You sure this is it? And he always said, yep, all good, all good. And now a lot of people are feeling betrayed. Like, I saw even Neera Tanden, who was part of, I think, the Biden administration, was responding to Jon Favreau, being like, don't you feel bamboozled? I'm paraphrasing here. But this sense of, very similar to Eric Swalwell, where you're almost, if you're a Democrat, you're looking at this and going, so you knew all of this. You guys all knew this. This was probably an open secret for the last couple months. And what, you just didn't think that it was going to come out leading up to the midterms? You didn't think? Maybe they underestimate Republicans' Oppo research or what we can dig up. They think they're the only ones who can dig stuff up. But or maybe after Jay Jones, they're like, there's nothing that's going to deter people from voting.
1: I think that's more the line. Yeah. They just don't care. 45% say, yes, Janet Mills will unsuspend her Senate campaign.
0: Mayor Mamdani's whiz kid, that's what they're calling this guy, Katz. This is from the New York Post. Spin doctor has been accused of pressuring Maine Senate hopeful Graham Plattner's ex-political director, that would be Genevieve McDonald, to lie about the horny oyster farmer sexting scandal and threatened her if she didn't. Morris Katz, the 27-year-old hotshot strategist, helped catapult Mamdani to Gracie Mansion, or allegedly pressed former Plattner campaign staffer Genevieve McDonald to deny the sexting scandal to the press. Just want to be clear, and I already read you guys this. This is from a message that was reported by the Bangor Daily News. Just want to be clear on where we are right now. If the story goes in its current iteration, we'll communicate directly on the record and by name that Genevieve violated the personal trust of Amy and Graham and shared explicit falsehoods to sabotage the campaign. So if the truth gets out, we will lie about it. If the truth gets out, we will spread lies about this woman. If I'm this lady Genevieve, and it seems like this is the road she went down, but it's like, oh no. No, not the personal trust of these two psychopath slobs, Amy and Graham Plattner. Oh no. I wouldn't want them to not like me. They both seem wacky. And you know, Taylor, we were having a conversation off the air about this whole we love each other deeply. Right there is a red flag. Couples who talk like that. Strange.
2: I'm in love, and I don't care who knows it.
0: Methinks the lady doth protest too much.
1: Yeah, that's a red flag. If you have to announce that, nobody talks like that. Oh,
0: it's like the vow renewal.
1: Deeply in love. Yeah, vow renewal.
0: Divorce is imminent.
1: Again, I always preface this, if it wasn't you, I'm not talking about you. But from my experience, vow renewals mainly take place because there was some indiscrepancy on somebody's side in that marriage, and they're working things out.
0: Yeah, and they're trying to work past it by declaring, they're starting fresh, turning over a new leaf. But this guy Katz, this is like a theme now with Democrats. You have these white guys who are, in the case of Plattner, he's making fun of or blaming victims of sexual assault. In the case of Katz, he's bullying this ex-political woman, who ex-political advisor, this Genevieve McDonald. It's very misogynistic, Taylor. They're like very macho man, yelling at people, you better not. You know what it's actually giving me flashbacks to, and it's not just because we were talking about the Cuomo Bridge, but it's giving me flashbacks of Chael Bella. It's giving me flashbacks of the way the Cuomo administration used to work, where they call people up and say, hey, be a real shame if something would have happened to you. You better not run that beast, Chael Bella. It's the Nazi porta potty version of that. It's the socialist, it's the Bernie bro version of the Cuomo campaign. And I hope he keeps going. I hope he stays in it just so he loses, and it's a sure thing for Susan Collins. When we come back, we'll play some of his recent cuts in the mainstream media. Stay with us.

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6: ABC News, I'm Michelle Franzen. Talks between the U.S. and Iran suspended for now. Iranian media reporting that Israel is violating the ceasefire agreement by keeping up strikes in Lebanon. The conflict now entering its 14th week, along with the stranglehold on shipping through the Strait of Hormuz. ABC's Mary Bruce says Americans are feeling the pinch every day.
7: Gas is up more than $1.30 since the war began. There's a new analysis from Moody's that says that the average American household is now paying $450 more in gas and energy since the war started. So the economic pain of this is real.
6: In Colorado, a corrections department spokesperson confirming that Tina Peters is no longer in custody, that after being granted clemency by the governor. The former clerk convicted in a scheme to breach voting systems in search of evidence of election fraud in 2020. And in Laos, the race to rescue two remaining miners from flooded remote caves continues. Crews have located them. This is ABC News.
8: 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A group of Ellsworth residents is looking to recall 5 out of 7 city councilors over a decision to censor another councilor last week.
9: Councilor Steve O'Halloran was censured over allegations that he bullied city staff. The city released a summary of a 176-page report about the allegations, while O'Halloran and his supporters are calling for the full report to be released. The petition would need more than 1,200 signatures to recall any of the 5 councilors. I'm Frankie Azzarata, News Radio WGAN.
8: And a woman is speaking out after discovering a hidden camera inside a bathroom of a Portland restaurant. Cheyenne Farrell was at Miss Portland Diner this past Wednesday when she was using the bathroom, noticed a chair in the corner of the stall where she discovered a camera attached to it, facing the toilet, and immediately called police.
10: Who's on the receiving end of this? And like, what is their outcome? Like, what are they looking for? Who are they trying to see naked? It's a public bathroom. It's a family diner. So, you know, kids are going in there.
8: Our news partners at CBS 13 reached out to the owner, who said they do care about privacy of their customers and gave the camera over to Portland police for their investigation, which they're fully cooperating in. Now, Andy Robb with your latest AccuWeather.

0: Weather forecast.
1: A shower in spots this afternoon, otherwise cloudy, a high 44. Periods of on and off rain tonight, otherwise clouds, low 35. Shower in spots to start tomorrow, otherwise cloudy, a high 56. Thursday, cloudy, some rain in the afternoon, high 38. Friday, rain to start, otherwise clouds, a high 55.
0: It's 60 and sunny in Scarborough. Next high tide at Portland Harbor is at 12:50 tomorrow morning. 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
4: Welcome back, everyone, to The Grace Curley Show. There's a chyron right now where Trump said he had a very good call with Hezbollah. And as we're looking at some of the actions from Iran, from the IRGC, towards, you know, the different strikes that they're doing right now. And I just read a headline, and this is why I'm so pessimistic with all this stuff, because Eric Daughtry, he's this guy on Twitter. Taylor and I always say he's the all exclamation point or all caps breaking. And he does the red alert sign. You know, like, break, everything's breaking. Break.
5: So-and-so just dropped truth nukes on so-and-so.
4: And he's always, Justin, yeah. Holy crap!
5: Yes.
4: That's a big one, holy crap. And he put out this tweet today about how, hold on, I just want to pull up the exact one. And of course, right now my computer stops working. It was, hold on here. It says, President Trump has just reversed a planned Israeli invasion of troops into Lebanon after a call with PM Netanyahu. Trump called Hezbollah and got them to stop. This comes as Iran kept blocking negotiations due to Israeli strikes in Lebanon. And then he also wrote earlier today something else about Iran breaking the ceasefire and how, you know, hopefully these talks, these very tentative, like delicate talks, can remain in place. How are they going to remain? How are we talking about a 60-day anything when there hasn't been one day since this 60-day structure that we haven't really signed on to yet, but there hasn't even been a day leading up to it that there hasn't been some sort of break in the ceasefire? I just don't understand what this even means. Again, like, wake me up when September ends. Wake me up when you have something that I can wrap my head around. Because all of this, to me, feels, and maybe it's some 4D chess that I'm not understanding, but it doesn't feel very productive to me at this point. Now, another story, and we will get back to Plattner here. I want to play some of these cuts. But I would be remiss if I didn't mention, because it's something we've been talking about a lot lately, Taylor, which is the Spencer Pratt. California, big races tomorrow. We're looking at the gubernatorial race. We're looking at the mayoral race. And Spencer Pratt has been putting out these amazing ads. And something that he put out today was just a homeless encampment that was kind of set up around a ballot box. And he said, I don't even have to direct these ads anymore. They just write themselves, because you can just drive around LA with a phone.
5: Was Karen Bass electioneering at this one too?
4: I'm not so sure, but I wanted to play a cut here of Spencer Pratt, because there's been a really coordinated effort, Taylor, over the last few weeks from the mainstream media, from a lot of these celebrities like Jane Fonda and Chelsea Handler, to try to take him down, only because they're seeing the kind of support that he's been able to drum up, not just financially, but you can kind of feel it. There's an energy to his campaign in Los Angeles.
6: Jane Fonda.
4: And so they're all panicking now. They're all coming out. Jimmy Kimmel got the talking points. I think his talking points come from his wife. She runs a very tight ship. But they're all getting the talking points. Hey, Spencer Pratt, bad. We got to go after him. And he was on NBC. And it's amazing, too, because none of these people would ever ask a critical question of Karen Bass. And by critical question, I mean like the obvious. Why were you in Ghana when LA was burning? What's your feelings on Castro? People accuse you of being a Castro sympathizer. What's your response to that? Just anything. Anything relevant. Why do you think, Los Angeles is in a good spot right now? Are you happy with the progress that you've made over the last few years? But instead, they save all those questions for the guy running against her, Spencer Pratt. So can I have Tom Lamas? For some reason, I want to say Tommy Lamas. Can I have Tommy Lamas cut 13?
7: What about people that might say, is this just about self-promotion? Is this just about to get your brand? And man, your brand is hot right now. It's probably hotter than ever right now. How do you convince those people that you say, no, I really want this job. I want to change the city.
8: Yeah, let's rewind.
2: Everything I've ever worked for burned in my house. Everything my parents ever worked for burned in their house. I got on this mission. It was never to run for mayor. I started this to expose the corruption and the negligence of our city leaders. And when I got to the farthest distance I could, where I proved they were obstructing justice, altering after action reports after the fire, and there was nothing more they could do, that's when I organically got in the race because no one else was going to run. I was never going to be the mayor, but nobody was going to run against her that could beat her. I had to step into this. And again, being... running for mayor is not fun, let's be clear. I have to have 24-hour security with the amount of death threats. My kid now has to have a security next to him when he goes in the ocean because psychos come to the beach to... This is not like, oh, I get to be on a new show. I'm like, oh, I'm Tom Cruise. I'm in Top Gun 3 with Miles Teller. This is not fun fighting DSA socialists in the city of L.A. So yeah. Anybody that really is paying attention, politics is not fun. And now I'm deep in politics fighting a machine that is against the truth.
4: Yeah, it kind of brings me back to that old idiom, necessity is the mother of invention. He felt, I always say desperation is the mother of invention. He felt desperate. He's looking around at his pit, at his home that's no longer there, this empty lot, and he's angry about it, and he's getting a lot of traction online because he had a lot of followers. He did have a platform. And then he's starting to interact with people who like what he's saying and who feel seen and who feel like he hears them. And he's also voicing this frustration and this devastation over what they've lost. And all of a sudden, he starts looking at it going, am I the only one who's going to give this woman any sort of run for her money? Is she just going to sail through here? And then he joined. But the other part of that question that I really hate, Taylor, is like, is this just for your brand? Let's not be naive. Like, I would rather a guy like Spencer Pratt, who does thrive off attention and does handle the spotlight well and doesn't mind eyeballs on him and doesn't mind headlines about him and doesn't mind, as Bill Maher said, like, doesn't mind being hated. He's more built for it. As opposed to the homeless advocate who went on and was interviewed after the debate, she got slammed in that debate. And she's like, you know, I was so upset the next day. I thought the debate was going to be mostly about bike lanes. You're not ready for this, girly girl. This isn't for you. Okay, politics ain't beanbag and politics ain't bike lanes. So maybe it's not for you. Maybe you got to go to move to a different rodeo. But I would rather someone, the man in the arena, who's been, you know, boo, hiss, tomato, tomato, tomato, and has developed a thick skin and has been hardened and has seen the other side and then goes into it eyes wide open. I don't see what's wrong with that. It's reminding me of, like, when you watch these shows, like, which a lot of you don't, because a lot of you are smart people. And that's why I'm here, to tell you what you're missing. There's a lot of shows out there, like reality TV dating shows. And one of the common refrains is, I don't think this person's here for the right reasons. This person's a fame whore. This person just wants Instagram followers. I remember one season of The Bachelor. It was The Bachelorette, so it's all the guys were competing for the girl, which is always funnier. Because seeing guys act catty is just, it's just too funny. And the guys were talking, Taylor, like off camera to each other. Two guys were getting along, and one of them said, hey, if it doesn't work out, if we don't win, we'll go to Miami. I've got a boat. We can cruise around. There's tons of chicks. We'll go to Miami. And another guy overheard the conversation and told the Bachelorette, I heard them talking about if they didn't get a rose, they were going to go to Miami and go on boats and meet girls. They're not here for the right reasons. And I was like, oh, so they're normal guys. And so they can't be here. But this idea that, like, the person running for mayor shouldn't be trying to promote themselves. You shouldn't be in it for anything except for it's 2026. Like, why are we acting like Pollyanna? Of course he's in it for himself. He's in it to get his house back. He's in it to change things. But sure, that would be like me being here. Oh my gosh, you know, I'm not in this at all for any attention for me. I really am just like, you know, I'm a wallflower. I'm just in it to relay the information. Hell no. I like a little razzle dazzle. So does Spencer Pratt. He's not pretending to be anything that he's not. That's my whole thing. Just be who you are. Why play this game of like, no, I really... And the reason they're focusing on that is because that's the thing that's working for him. It's the fact that he's a showman, just like Trump's a showman. And you can argue that Trump or Spencer Pratt became even bigger after they entered into this world of politics. But there's a real big argument that they lost a lot. And he just was listing it off. You could say the same thing for Trump. Trump could go anywhere. He was beloved everywhere he went. Courtside, award shows. He was everybody's favorite. And he goes down that golden escalator. A lot of that stops. All of a sudden, assassination attempts, as Spencer Pratt just pointed out. All of a sudden, a lot of people hate him and want to see him dead. But he thought, well, this is worth it. This is the country's something worth saving, so I'll do it anyway. Spencer Pratt made the same calculation. He's like, hey, he likes being an entertainer. He likes being an influencer, whatever you're saying. But you look at something, you make a calculation, you go, this is worth it for me. This is meaningful enough for me to maybe risk it and try something else. And we're going to shame people for that? And it does go along with a trend here with Democrats where it's like there's no job that you can have before public life that they think is worthy of joining this club of smelly breath dinosaurs who have ruined the country and driven us into the ground. There's nothing you can do. You're a plumber, Mark Wayne Mullen? No, thank you. You're a dairy farmer, Devin Nunes? No, thank you. You're a reality TV star? No, thank you. You're a reality TV star villain? No, thank you. What do you want? What do you want? What can someone do that's not just sucking off the government teat for 20 years and then trying to run for president that would make you happy? There's nothing. I hope he wins. I don't know. And then you've got the gubernatorial race in California, which is also very interesting. You got Katie Porter, Tom Steyer. You got the two Republicans. And I'm watching that closely as well. We're going to have a lot to talk about. We'll focus on it a little bit more tomorrow. But this is certainly, these are two races that could have major ramifications. Now, back to Plattner here for a minute. So the main wire has been asking him quite a bit to respond to any of these stories. And instead, what he did is he sent his wife out with her phone while she was walking the dogs or something and said, can you make a video where you defend me? And she did. And since then, they've been trying to blame the media. The media is the bad guy. This is whenever there's a situation where the media rises to the occasion and actually reports news, that's when they're the bad guy to Democrats. Do you notice that? It's like the media covered up for Joe Biden for 4 years. And all these people, they couldn't say enough good things. You know, the media is great. Pulitzer prizes for everyone. The second the media starts going, it does seem like the guy's losing it. The media was awful. And Joe Biden was like, how dare they? How dare they do this to him? So now that the media is actually covering this guy's sexting scandal, Graham Plattner.
6: And vis-a-vis, they are forced to cover all of his other scandals that they've been ignoring.
4: Yes. And they're kind of thrown in the towel. Don't you get that sense that they're kind of like, okay, there's no more covering for this guy. Yeah, everyone has a limit.
6: I think the memo went out internally. This guy will be out before the end of the month.
4: Yeah. And so just let him have it so we can regain a little bit of credibility. Like, we covered it. It's like the people in the, it really is like the end of the Biden era where it's like everyone starts being like, yeah, I really thought that too. Actually, I saw him a couple of months ago and I remember I told you, hey, remember? Yeah. I told you that, didn't I? On the side, I said, he seemed a little off. So yeah, I was kind of in on it earlier too. No, you weren't. No, you weren't. You were covered for this guy unless, of course, someone from up above said, we're done. Cut him loose. You send him back to the oyster farm. We're done with him. And so this is what he's been saying, though, leading up to this. This was a flashback to January on CNN. This is Cut 6.
8: I'm wondering, are there other skeletons from your past that still may emerge in this race?
9: No. I haven't lived a boring life, but I haven't lived a very complicated life. I've never been close to money. I've never been close to power. I've never really had the ability to screw people over. My life is not very complicated, and there is not anything else coming.
4: I would disagree. I would love to know what he considers a complicated life, because if this ain't it, man, what is your standard for a complicated life? Like, what do you think of? Because I would totally disagree with that assessment. I don't think you give yourself enough credit. You're a tremendous creep. You should really, you don't sell yourself short there. Plattner. This is another comment with Mehdi Hasan back in May. Cut 7.
10: Is there other stuff out there that's going to come out now? Between now and November? Is there another chat forum we don't know about? Another tattoo we haven't seen?
9: No. Everybody's seen all my tattoos now, and everybody's read all my internet comments. And we released everything. Okay. We put it all back in October.
10: Time will tell.
9: And look, the Republican Party is absolutely going to lie. You know, at some point that's coming. They, you know, said they swift voted John Kerry. They said Barack Obama wasn't an American. When it comes to the Republican Party, God only knows what they're going to come up with that isn't true. They just ran an AI-generated
10: thing.
9: They
10: did, yes. Ridiculous.
9: Yeah. So, like, the dirty tricks, that's all going to happen.
4: Yeah.
5: Nothing from me, though. If it's from somebody, it'll be from the Republicans, even if it's true.
4: God only knows. Well, God and a couple people on Kick. A couple people on these weird platforms know. A couple people who are receiving these towel pictures with the potty in the background with the lid up. Put the lid down. Have you no shame, good sir. We'll be right back.
11: I was never a Nazi. I was much too young.
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4: I got the sequin blazer on, and I'm feeling good. Wow, this is like a magic blazer. You think I could sing in it? You think I have some good vocals going?
6: What are you?
4: Oh yeah.
6: No.
4: Oh yeah.
6: Wrong genre.
4: Ooh, she is too hungry for dinner at 8. That was a little Graham Platner-esque. Did you see, Taylor, today that Dr. Jill is doing more interviews about how she's the worst wife ever? Bring her on out. She will not stop. And there was this awkward moment with Craig Melvin where he was like, Do you wish you could go back? I love the question of would you do things differently? Because I love how people, especially anyone in the public eye, thinks that any sort of recognition of wrongdoing is the worst thing you can do. Like, just by acknowledging, yeah, I probably would have done things differently. I find that to be so human. Like, don't we all have that?
6: Oh, sure.
4: I have that. I've said this before, but I have that multiple times a day. And it's not like I'm walking around with regret, but I'm like, oh, next time. Because you know what my mom always says? You call my mom with a problem, she's going to say to you, the lesson is. She'll tell you what the lesson is. And for her kids, she genuinely means it. Like, next time what we'll do is this, so you don't have this feeling next time. Next time you'll be prepared with this or that. And sometimes I'm like, Mom, I know. That's why I'm calling. I know I made a mistake. But I don't really see anything wrong with some self-reflection and saying, yeah, in hindsight, or what I've learned, or I wish I could have done it over, not Jill. Not Jill. And her excuse is like, well, it was his choice to make. Who are you trying to kid, Edith? Edith, Edith, Edith. Who do you think you're fooling? It was his choice to make. The only thing you were letting that guy choose was his ice cream flavor. And even then, I could see him saying, why don't I try that? No, Joe. No, no, no, no. We're getting the chocolate. Remember last time we went off grid and you didn't like it? So you're not getting that one. You're getting the chocolate chip. You're going to be happy with it.
18: Dr. B.
4: Getting these funky flavors. And then I'm going to have to pull the car around and go back because you didn't like it. You're getting two scoops of what you know. What you know, and you like it. And you're going to shut up and you're going to eat it. And now we're supposed to believe that he was the one deciding whether or not he was going to continue this race. I don't think he even decided if he was going to run in 2020. I think that was Jill, too, pushing him along. And there's other quotes coming out, or other parts of this book, where she's still beefing with Kamala. She's still, you know, because Kamala didn't like the way they handled it, and she's saying, well, she should have said something in the moment. But it's all a mess, and it's all in this effort to sell books, which, again, they must be spending round the clock. With all the money they've made in all their years of grifting, that they don't have a little nest egg to rely on is shameful. You know what I say to Jill? Get out your sequin blazer and start singing. Because you're going to need to make some money some way, somehow, girl. I don't think this book's going to do it. Howie Carr, come up next.
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26: A Fox News host called him a self-made star who started out at the very bottom. 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
1: From ABC News, I'm Michelle Franzen. An appellate court has weighed in on a key case centering on transgender military members. ABC's Stephen Portnoy has details.
2: By a 2-1 vote, the D.C.-based appeals court panel ruled in favor of transgender service members, with the majority opinion finding Defense Secretary Pete Hegseth's transgender ban to be arbitrary and based on animus. But the decision does not grant relief to transgender people who hope to enlist, and it does not extend beyond the named plaintiffs in the case. Appeals Court Judge Justin Walker, a Trump appointee, dissented, saying questions of military readiness should not be decided by courts.
1: Iran says it's pulling back on talks with the U.S., accusing Israel of violating the ceasefire agreement with escalating strikes in Lebanon against Hezbollah. Iran also vowing to intensify the blockade at the Strait of Hormuz. In a new social media post, President Trump announcing that he spoke with Israel's prime minister and a separate call with Hezbollah mediators. Both agreeing, he says, that all will stop shooting. The president wrote that Israel will not attack them and they will not attack Israel. ABC's Tom Sufi Burich has more from Jerusalem.
3: Israel has not only invaded southern Lebanon, occupied a large swathe of territory there. Its troops are pushing further to the north on the ground. And now these evacuation orders in the southern suburbs of Beirut. The statement from Israeli Prime Minister Benjamin Netanyahu, who has said that the IDF will begin striking once again against Hezbollah in Beirut. And look, Hezbollah has been firing back into northern Israel as well.
1: The Ebola outbreak, health officials say, remains centered in Central Africa with no suspected cases beyond those borders. Suspected cases now top 1,000. And severe storms are on the march today across parts of the Mid-South and Plains. It follows volatile storms over the weekend, packed with wind, hail, and reported tornadoes. 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
6: 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Maine U.S. Senate candidate Graham Plattner is firing back after reporting over the weekend claimed he was sending sexual explicit texts to other women in the early days of his marriage. The Wall Street Journal and New York Times cited an ex-campaign aide and ex-state rep Genevieve McDonald, who was told about the texts by Plattner's wife, Amy Gertner. With his wife by his side, Plattner addressed the claims to reporters.
7: The Wall Street Journal and New York Times ran stories without any evidence besides the gossip from a former staffer. I'm sorry, that's frankly journalistic malpractice.
6: McDonald claimed that it was Gertner who flagged the text, telling the campaign they could be damaging if they are leaked. Convicted sex offender and former candidate for governor Elliot Cutler was back in court today. Cutler was convicted of possessing child pornography back in 2023. He's accused of violating his probation conditions 5 times since September, including the most recent violation when he allegedly accessed electrical devices and refused to hand over the right passwords to his probation officer. A judge ruled today Cutler can have limited access to the internet till his next court hearing. A date for that hearing has not been set. 3 people are facing charges after a drug bust in Skowhegan over the weekend.
8: Police pulled over a vehicle being driven by Michael Griffin of Farmingdale Saturday night for motor vehicle violations. A police dog sniffed out more than 3 ounces of fentanyl, nearly an ounce of cocaine, and what police say was a cutting substance. Griffin and 2 occupants in the vehicle were arrested and all faced several charges, including drug trafficking. I'm Frankie Azzarotta, News Radio WGAN.
6: And a sharpshooting phys ed teacher in Saco broke a new Guinness World Record for basketball shooting today. Ryan Martin, a.k.a. Dr. Buckets, said the record for the most NBA regulation three-pointers made in 24 hours. Martin needed to hit 10,704 shots, but broke the record and more by hitting 412 extra shots. Martin now has five basketball shooting world records. Our news partners at CBS 13 spoke to the doctor after his record-breaking performance.
9: Yeah, I mean, I've never been up for 24 hours, so that was tough. The middle of the night from 2 o'clock in the morning to 5 o'clock in the morning. But to be honest with you, the easiest part was the last hour when the whole students came in. So that really lifted me and gave me some energy.
6: The doc started shooting yesterday morning at 9:30 and shot till 9 this morning at the Saco Middle School gym. 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
10: This afternoon, mainly cloudy, a shower in spots, high 44. Cloudy with on and off rain for tonight, low 35.
6: Next high tide at Portland Harbor is 12:50 tomorrow morning. 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
12: Welcome to the Howie Carr Show, 844-500-4242, 844-500-4242. We have a packed day here. We're going to be joined by Tim Kelly, the weatherman, to talk about the meteorite that landed in the bay. And I hold in my hand a rock. I just happened to be in the area and was able to grab some of the pieces of the meteorite. I'll have some to give away at Litchfield's Bar and Grill in 10 days or so. And we will also be joined by Secretary of Education Linda McMahon. She's in the state today. That'll be in a couple of hours. But first, we want to talk about the amazing events of the weekend in Maine and the Democrat Senate primary for the U.S. Senate, the seat held by Republican Susan Collins right now. Graham Plattner has been all dusted up, as you know, even more so this weekend. Now it turns out he was sexting with between half a dozen women on this site. I'm proud to say I never heard of it till this weekend. Kik. K-I-K, and apparently it's a predator's paradise. 2,600 arrests have been made off this site with predators, and he was on it. He was on it. 70% of the people on this site are between the ages of 13 and 24, so figure out how many were underage. But he was there. He was there, and it's all been a story broke in the Wall Street Journal, picked up by the New York Times. And so now the primary is still a week away. So I wanted to talk to John Featherston. He's a writer. He used to be a source when he worked at managing one of the foreign freeloader flop houses here in Marlborough, the old Holiday Inn. And now he's a writer for the among other things for the Maine Wire, which had been covering this story exhaustively. And he was in Portland yesterday for a quote unquote rally for the embattled, that's the word, embattled candidate. And the turnout wasn't what it used to be. John Featherston, thanks for being with us. Tell us about the event yesterday and how his crowd seemed to be failing a little bit.
18: Howie, it's always an honor to join you. And, you know, in all the years I spent in Massachusetts, I never thought I'd see anything more crazy than Massachusetts until I moved to Maine. I've covered a dozen or more Graham Plattner events, and he always draws close to 1,000 people, if not more, at his events. It's especially early on in his campaign. Yesterday, after these kick allegations broke out, and you know Portland, right in Deering Park in downtown Portland, a nice day.
12: Yes.
18: Very easily accessible, lots of parking, easy to get to. There weren't 100 people at this rally, and it was a joint rally for Shanna Bellows, who was the Secretary of State. She's her own.
12: The almost as hideous candidate. Who's yeah, from Massachusetts, exactly. Who's actually from exactly. Massachusetts.
18: This I'll put it in perspective for your Massachusetts people. She makes Elizabeth Warren look good.
12: Yeah. But, she's the one who tried to keep, she's the Secretary of State who tried to keep Trump off the ballot because he was such a bad guy. And more recently, she refused to allow a referendum question on the ballot, which would have passed overwhelmingly, to ban men from girls' high school sports.
18: Yeah, she's her own special story. But, you know, Plattner didn't draw 100 people there yesterday, but was even more fascinating, I think you saw it, Howie, is they formed a human wall against him, in my words, a bunch of Karens, all in mask and yellow reflective vests. They formed a human wall around him so John Featherston from the Maine Wire couldn't talk to him. And as surreal as that is, as I'm, you know, jogging behind him to, you know, and I'm asking him questions out loud, a man dressed up in a bear costume kind of hip checks me out of the way and doesn't want me to get next to Graham Plattner. So Graham Plattner's on these creepy, you know, sites looking at stuff or sitting in a porta potty looking at the blue water getting turned on. And now he has, you know, grown men in bear costumes running his security for him. You can't make this stuff up.
12: What do you think is going to happen? I mean, it's the primary is still a week away, and there's two other candidates on, one of whom is the current governor, Janet Mills, who's, you know, older than dirt. But she, you know, and she was running way behind in the polls. But, I mean, now she's looking like a decent alternative, isn't she? What's going to happen? Is she going to get back in before the primary, or are they going to try to throw him off the ballot after the primary?
18: I don't know. I went to Augusta this morning, Howie, and asked that exact question. I walked right into the governor's office. In Maine, they're out of session now. So the Governor Mills has not been seen in Augusta for a couple weeks, and I've gotten that from a couple of reliable sources. Her office had a lot of activity today, people running in and out, her press secretary running in and out, so I flat out just walked right in and said, is she getting back into the race? I didn't get an answer, but I haven't seen that much activity in Augusta in a long time, so something is up, and I think common sense would say that she's definitely probably kicking the tires and looking at getting back in.
12: She hasn't got a lot of time. She hasn't got a lot of time. She's got 8 days, less than 8 days.
18: But it's been reported in the last 24 hours that fresh sets of campaign signs for her are being placed in locations. I can't confirm that I've seen one, but I've seen it from other people on social media saying so. I mean, doesn't Plattner have to go away? I mean, if this was one incident, Howie, maybe he can dodge it and maybe he can do it. This isn't one. It's the tattoo.
12: Well, and we just keep hearing that there's more coming. And, you know, and I mean, people like Fetterman, John Fetterman, you know, I mean, again, he can be a hothead at times, but he is a sure. sitting U.S. senator, and he used the S word, Swalwell, in a Twitter post about this guy, you know? And I mean, there are all kinds of rumors out there. And I mean, you know, the Wall Street Journal is kind of a rhino liberal Democrat newspaper, at least on the news pages. The New York Times is the official gospel of the comrades of the deep state, and they're going after him. So you have to think that this could be one of these operations like Joe Biden Joe Biden got whacked in 2024. Swalwell got whacked about what, 2 months ago, less than 2 months ago. So that now they may have the long knives out for Plattner, because I don't think he can win now, especially when there looks like there's more. If he was hitting on 6 to 12 women on this kick site, and 70% of the people on it are much younger, and maybe 30% are underage, what are the chances he's got bigger problems than we already know?
18: Oh, Howie, I think you're 100. You're spot on. Any man who goes into a dirty, filthy porta potty and looks at blue water and gets turned on, there's something really wrong with that person. I mean, we've all been in porta potties, and we try to get out of there as fast as we can. And he gets turned on by being in one. So, I mean, doesn't that tell you everything you need to know about this guy?
12: Yeah. And, you know, putting his wife out there to take the heat for him, and then she ends up with a potty mouth. And then he's got it. Now it turns out she's on the payroll. She's on the campaign payroll. I mean, this isn't even, you know, like Bernie Sanders, you know, has a somewhat more sophisticated grift using his spouse. He just put her right. I mean, again, he's a novice at the political rackets, unlike Bernie. But, you know, it's kind of crude, isn't it? We just put her on the payroll so that we wouldn't have to pay him. Wait a second, John Featherston. I thought he was a successful oyster farmer. I thought he was a tribune of the working class, even though he went to the Hotchkiss school, you know?
18: Well, there's two things there. He pays his wife so it doesn't mess up his VA disability, because if he makes a certain amount of money, it would jeopardize his VA benefits. And the second thing is, we've proven at the main wire, he's not an oyster farmer. It's a hobby of his. Yes, does he have traps? Does he do oysters? But he sells them to his mother's restaurant. That's all he does is with those. So
12: right. It's like having two tomato plants in your backyard.
18: And you're a farmer, yeah.
12: Bruce, you're Bruce Springsteen getting the tax write-off, right? Like in New Jersey. Yeah, it's just, I mean, he's totally fraudulent from top to bottom. But, I mean, what do you think is going on in southern Maine, especially York and Cumberland counties? I mean, that's the heartland of the Plattner phenomenon. You know, all the people who just blew in during COVID into the state. Are they fading? But Portland's the capital of that's in Cumberland County. I mean, and if they're not coming out for a rally on a nice day in downtown Portland, I mean, it tells you something, I think, doesn't it?
18: Well, you know, I live outside of Portland now, and there were a lot of Graham Plattner signs in my neighborhood. And as I was taking the dog out the other day for a walk, or even this morning when I was driving up to Augusta, a lot of those neighbors that had Graham Plattner signs in the front yard, they don't have them in there today. So I think the allegations are starting to really pile up on them.
12: Wow. I wonder, is it too, this would be an unprecedented thing to drop out. This would be the first time anyone ever suspended their campaign, a politician, especially at the end of their career, and then unsuspended the campaign. You know, a suspended is just like a legal term so that you can keep the, so that you don't have to return the money and can just spend down the account on yourself. But she might actually be using it. Not that I like Janet Mills. I don't want anyone to get the wrong idea. Nobody does. None of us like her, right?
18: Janet Mills doesn't like Janet Mills. No.
12: Yeah. Oh man! So has he got any events scheduled today?
18: He's very quiet today, very, very quiet on the front today. But I can't stress to you how much activity was going on in the governor's office. So I think there's something there. But you know, we'll try. You know, he was very accommodating, Howie, for early on in his campaign.
12: Yeah.
18: And a couple of weeks ago, I actually caught Plattner walking down the street with the mayor of Lewiston, and there had been a shooting just prior to it. And I tried to grab him and the mayor as they walked down the street, and they both blew me off. And trust me, both the mayor of Lewiston and Graham Plattner know who I am. So it wasn't like, you know, they just thought I was some random guy on the street. They didn't want to bother me. Yesterday, they purposely built a wall around him so I couldn't get to him. So he knows he's in trouble. Only the liberal media seems to be carrying his luggage here up in Portland. But even yesterday, even like News Center Maine kind of went after him pretty aggressively, which is very telling, because I think they even see that, you know, maybe this guy isn't the guy that
12: they
18: want.
12: They take their cues from the New York Times. You can't get any further left than the New York Times. And if the New York Times is throwing him under the bus, I think it's a sign that he's over.
18: Yep, I agree.
12: All right, John Featherston, how can people follow this thing? And the new, and by the way, the Main Wire is the ones who last week were going around asking him if he could guarantee to the voters of Maine that he had never publicly masturbated in public in the state of Maine, and then asked him if he liked lotion on his hands. It was beautiful stuff, and I assume that that will continue as the campaign continues, if he continues in the campaign.
18: Yeah, just follow us at themainwire.com. You get all the latest on Plattner. Mainwire.com.
12: All right, John. You guys are doing a great job, and you know, I'm of two minds. You know, something wants him to stay in there and be tortured and make it an easy pickup for Susan Collins, as appalling as she is on at so many levels. But on the other hand, you know, he really is an embarrassment. To everybody.
18: Thank
12: you, John. I've been around Maine all my life, since the day I was born, and I've never seen as much talk about Maine politics as I have this weekend. I barely more than I have in all my entire life with this weekend on the national scene. And for obvious reasons. 844-500-4242, 844-500-4242. We'll take your calls on Graham Plattner. We got a lot to talk about here today. I'm Howie Carr.
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27: 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Hi, it's Matt from the WGAN Morning News. Tomorrow we're going to be talking with Howie Carr from the Howie Carr Show, as well as Phil Harriman at 8 o'clock. I'll be chatting with them about the latest big Graham Plattner scandal and whether or not this time it will actually hurt his campaign. And Phil and I will be discussing the upcoming Maine primary next Tuesday. Also, we want you to tell us, do you think that Graham Plattner will make it to Election Day as the Democratic candidate for U.S. Senate in Maine? 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
1: 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Jared, what's the poll question? What are the results thus far?
2: Today's poll question, which you can vote in at HowieCarShow.com, is will Maine Democrats be able to get Graham Plattner off the ballot before November?
1: I'm going to say no.
2: 58% of the audience agrees no. 42% say yes.
1: But it's not like he has to get back to work at the oyster farm, you know? Again, there is no oyster farm any more than if you have two tomato plants in the backyard. You don't have a back 40.
2: The worst thing is he went through all the trouble to get that tattoo changed, and now if he drops out, he didn't need to do that. Think of how upset he's going to be. I could have kept my Nazi tattoo.
1: He's got all those other tattoos, too, as you saw in his profile photo at the, on the Predator Paradise site.
2: Well, Hans, kick. I'm out of the race. I need a new one. Let's get the ink going.
1: Kick. 8-4. If you got any jokes, I'm thinking of doing a column for Wednesday with all the Plattner jokes, like his pronouns are he, Himmler. And he was voted in his prep school class most likely to get a Nazi tattoo. If you got any of those kind of questions, just send them to the text line. We'll get the text line up here going in just a minute. Bob, you're next with Howie Carr. Go ahead, Bob.
3: Hey, Howie. Hey, I called you on Friday. I knew there was going to be a bunch of stuff coming out on Graham Plattner, but you wait, Howie. There's a lot more coming out on him, and it's not good for Graham Plattner, I can tell
1: but
3: you.
1: What are you basing that on? I'm hearing all these rumors going around, you know, on the internet and elsewhere. What are your sources?
3: I'm not going to reveal any sources. But
1: no, but I just mean give me a general idea of your sources.
3: Well, the people, all the lobstermen down there, all the fishermen that actually, I mean, they'll tell you exactly what's going on, and they don't cut no bones about it. The guy is not good for Maine, and I tell you right now, I'm glad it's coming out, Howie, because it needs to, because the guy is, he's a loser, that's all I can say. The guy is not who you think he is. Oh, he's changed. No, he hasn't. He just, I can't say it on the radio, Howie, but he's not good, I can tell you.
1: Yeah, no, he's obviously not good, and he's just. Well, thanks for the call. 8-4, and again, if you got a good joke, a good one liner about him, I can use it. He's having a coastal tour of down east in a U-boat. I'm Howie Carr. Spring has sprung, so it's time for you to think about you. Wherever you are in New England, Perfect Smiles is so worth the trip to tax-free Nashua, New Hampshire. In April, listeners from Westford, Mass. And Keene, New Hampshire travel to meet Dr. Tam and Dr. Sy's team because they wanted to go to the best dental practice in New England. I know how good Perfect Smiles is because I've been going there forever, and my teeth look better than ever. Getting your teeth checked is critical to staying healthy. You need those regular checkups. Listeners who've tried Perfect Smiles have found out for themselves just how good Perfect Smiles is and how much a smile transformation can mean to them, both professionally

0: vehicles. 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That could lead to increased traffic congestion as more non-drivers hit the road. 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
1: ABC News, I'm Michelle Franzen. In a new social media post, President Trump says he spoke with Israel's leader and Hezbollah mediators, and both have agreed to pause fighting. It comes after Iran media says Iranian leaders were suspending talks with the U.S., claiming Israel was violating the ceasefire deal. ABC's Tom Sufi Burridge says Iran is also vowing to step up the blockade at the Strait of Hormuz.
2: Despite all of the pressure, the Iranians are still maintaining that they want something out of this negotiation, that they're not just willing to give up their nuclear program wholesale. That seems to be the case, and that is what President Trump wants.
1: Hundreds of demonstrators taking to the streets of Nanyuki in central Kenya today, protesting plans to establish a U.S. Ebola quarantine facility at a nearby military base. Demonstrators argue it could raise the risk for local residents. Health officials say there are no suspected cases of Ebola outside Central Africa. On Wall Street, oil prices have surged again. Tensions remain between the U.S. and Iran. This is ABC News.
3: 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Convicted sex offender and ex-candidate for Governor Elliot Cutler was back in court today. Cutler was convicted of possessing child pornography back in 2023. In his most recent probation violation, he's accused of accessing electronic devices and refused to hand over the right passwords to his probation officer. A judge ruled today Cutler can have limited access to the internet till his next court hearing. A date for that hearing has not been set. A group of Ellsworth residents is looking to recall five of the seven city councilors over a decision to censure another councilor last week.
4: Councilor Steve O'Halloran was censured over allegations that he bullied city staff. The city released a summary of a 176-page report about the allegations, while O'Halloran and his supporters are calling for the full report to be released. The petition would need more than 1,200 signatures to recall any of the five councilors. I'm Frankie Azzarata, News Radio WGAN.
3: And Maine Senator Susan Collins says the president must get congressional approval for any further military involvement in Iran. Collins says she voted twice in the past month to end hostilities in Iran.
5: I do not believe that the president, no matter who the president may be, no matter what party, has the authority to continue without congressional approval.
3: Protesters were outside of Collins' Portland office on Sunday, with participants including vets demanding accountability for what they say is her continued support for the war. Now here's your AccuWeather forecast from Andy Rupp.
6: This afternoon, mainly cloudy, a shower in spots, high 44. Cloudy with on and off rain for tonight, low 35. Shower in spots to start tomorrow, otherwise cloudy.
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7: Live from the Byrna Less Lethal Pistol Studio, it's Howie Carr.
8: 617 says, looks like the voters of Maine are going to tell the Oyster Fuhrer to beat it.
9: Ha, ha, ha, ha.
8: As Maine goes, so goes the Fourth Reich. It used to be an old saying, as Maine goes, so goes Vermont. You know, when I lived in Maine as a kid, we used to have a saying that, it was a wise saying, but 15 will get you 20. You know what that means? Yeah, apparently they didn't teach that old folk wisdom at the crotch kiss school that he attended. Another thing everyone always used to say, write it, regret it, say it, forget it. That goes for his Reddit accounts, I think. 844-500-4242. You know, the thing about these Oppo research scandals is they start

0: start small, and then they build up. And I just kept thinking, how much more can they have on this guy? And then there was always more. There was always more. Let's go back to January. He's being interviewed by a fluffer on CNN. And here's a statement that he made, Plattner, that has not aged well. Cut 16.
1: I'm wondering, are there other skeletons from your past that still may emerge in this race?
2: No. I haven't lived a boring life, but I haven't lived a very complicated life. I've never been close to money. I've never been close to power. I've never really had the ability to screw people over. My life is not very complicated, and there is not anything else coming.
0: Can we quote you on that? And he's, by the way, again, he went to the Hotchkiss School. His father's a big lawyer. His grandfather was a prominent architect. His mom owns a posh seafood restaurant on the coast. But he's not close to money or power. No, not at all. Not at all. Cut 15.
3: A right-wing radio host this week said the RNC has more coming out on you. And he already knows what it is. And I mean, is it like, I guess the question is like, is there stuff we don't already know that you can imagine that we should know or that.
2: Okay. Having lived my life, whatever it is going to either be lies or something that is going to be just, you know, blown entirely out of proportion or taken out of context or something.
0: Oh, the old taken out of context routine. Oh, yes. So, the New York Times, this is the Bible of the deep state, of the fund. This is the newspaper that's all in on the fundamental transformation of America into a third world hellhole. Graham Plattner now calls it establishment media. Cut 14.
4: Graham, we heard saw Amy's video last night about this situation, the story in the Times and the Journal. What would your statement be at this point?
2: It's no surprise to me that the establishment media outlets are just going to run
0: establishment media
2: instead of wanting to talk about the things that actually matter in this race, which are the material realities that make the main.
0: That's enough of that. The establishment media.
5: That's the context.
0: Who are you going to believe? You know, him or your lying eyes and ears? Ross, you're next with Howie Carr. Go ahead, Ross.
6: Hey, Howie. Thank you for the privilege. I just wanted to make an impassioned plea to the four or five main Democrats that are listening to you right now. Please don't wait. Go out. Vote for Graham Plattner today.
0: You want him in there as a sure shot, sure thing.
6: Yeah, don't believe the lies from the Howie Carr Show and the main wire. Please don't. We need your vote today. Vote for Plattner. Thank you so very much.
0: Thank you, Ross. Mike, you're next with Howie Carr. Go ahead. That's part of me that feels that way too. But on the other hand, I'd like to see him just humiliated. You know, just because he is such a rich snot. And it just bugs the hell out of me that he calls himself working class. Although they all do. All of them. Go ahead, Mike.
7: How the hell do I top Ross? You know what I mean? Look, Howie, here's the real deal. I'm not even going to talk about the military end of this because we know where he's at. Look. Here's what it really breaks down to for the state of Maine. Do you want to reelect the chairman of the Senate Appropriations Committee? Or do you want to elect a guy who is not even going to be able to find the bathrooms down there? You understand?
0: Well, that's good news for the bathrooms.
7: Yeah. Well, I'm not sure about that.
0: It's good news for the other people that are going to be in the bathrooms. Let's put it that way. You know, I think he's more of a threat than Tim McBride, who says his name is Sarah McBride.
7: Yeah, but you know, Howie, in all seriousness up here, a lot of people around the country don't realize this, but we have one of the biggest shipyards up here in the nation.
0: Bath Iron Works.
7: We build missile cruisers.
0: Yes.
7: And we build destroyers. Now, let me tell you something. I've disagreed with Susan on many occasions. But I got to tell you something. When it comes to bringing home the bacon, nobody brings it home like her.
0: You know what gets me about it, Mike? You know, this is the Democrat. This is a Republican the Democrats always said they wanted more of. You know, this was a woman who voted to convict Donald Trump on totally fabricated charges back in 2021. Remember that? And I mean, she voted to confirm most of the, she voted to confirm Kavanaugh, but she also voted to confirm most of these horrible judges and U.S. attorneys under Biden. And yet, that's not good enough for them. They have to go with a Nazi pervert to defeat her. That's how much they hate Donald Trump, because even though she hates Donald Trump too. Isn't it crazy?
7: Yeah, it's just like a Chinese, what do you call it, Chinese finger thing? You know what I mean? You ain't getting out of either end of it. You know what I mean? Honest to Christ.
0: Oh, I know. It really is. And they're still sticking with her. This is Mark Thissen, on Fox, talking about, you know, will the affluent white female liberals, the offals of both sexes, will they ever abandon Graham Platner, as odious a human being as he is? Cut 20.
5: Though I do know that Susan Collins tends to lose polls and win elections.
8: Okay.
5: I don't think that this is dangerous for her. But think about this. His wife is disappointed, not in her husband sexting women, but she's disappointed in us for caring about it, right? And she's disappointed in people for exposing it for the voters to see. That's what she's disappointed in. I mean, that tells you a lot. I think it's great news for Susan Collins in that she couldn't have picked a better opponent. A guy, you know, a sexual deviant, cheating sleazeball with a Nazi tattoo is probably who you want to run against. But I think you're right, Tommy, which is that things that used to be obviously disqualifying are no longer obviously disqualifying. You just look at Jay Jones in Virginia running for attorney general, chief law enforcement officer, who was threatening his fellow legislators in the legislature, saying he wanted one woman's children to die in their mother's arms. And he won, not just won, he won decisively 53-47, and the winning margin came from suburban women. I mean, if that is not, if Jay Jones can win an election in Virginia with suburban women after what he did, then, you know, I guess Platner can do or say anything or tattoo anything he wants on his body and be fine.
0: 781 says it's all the Obama people behind the main Nazi, Axelrod, Favreau, and their new hitman, Morris Katz. You see this guy, Mo Katz? He brought Genevieve McDonald out of the off the record club and into confirming everything for the New York Times because he threatened her. And this is a guy, he writes children's books, believe it or not, and he wanted to put a picture of his own Johnson in the children's book. Yeah, I mean, this is the guy who's running his media campaign. Birds of a feather flocking together. Graham Platner and Mo Katz. Nick, you're next with Howie Carr. Go ahead, Nick.
9: Howie, he's not only odious, he's odoriferous. The man is a shucker. Remember that. He is a shucker, okay, by trade. And when it comes to this class of bums, Susan Collins, my God, she saved Clinton, too, if I remember, along with Alan Spector. So here's my opinion of anybody running to the Senate. Let's go back to when Reagan sold us out, by the way, and taxed Social Security, but it was the Democrats, too. Okay, you ready? Only 14 senators, 8 and 6 Republican Democrats, I don't know which was a heavier balance, voted against doing that. 28 of them scrambled out of town after midnight when they voted for that, so they wouldn't be on record, okay? So you had 14 people doing the right thing in both parties, and the rest of them screwed us. Senators are horrible. They're the worst piece of elected office officials that we have. I have no use for any of them. And he would be quite at home as she is now. But no, we don't want that smelly guy going in there. and make it even worse than it is.
0: Thanks for the call. Thanks for the call, Nick. You know, the fact is, I was talking to Tim Dunn about this, the Herald reporter. He was in Worcester at the Democrat State Convention. The Plattner people were recruiting mass state Democrat delegates, you know, 99% of whom are on public payrolls or welfare or trust funds of one form or another. Then they obviously sense that the mental illness that defines Graham Plattner's life is also present in most Massachusetts Democrats. So they're coming down here to recruit people to work in his campaign. And you know what? It's probably a pretty smart move. I don't know how long he's going to be in the race, but it was as of Saturday afternoon, he was a much more viable candidate than he is 48 hours later now. And God only knows what it's going to be like in another 48 hours. 844-500-4242. Ann, you're next with Howie Carr. Go ahead, Ann.
8: Hey, Howie. I think this is a positive thing that the Democrats are turning on this guy. They, you know, after what's going on in California, they've realized they have to put up that a candidate, you know, fall through the cracks. Okay? They're nuts. They're all nuts. And it's speaking against the party now as a whole. People are not going to vote for the Democrats.
0: You know, I don't. Let's see what happens tomorrow in California, and before we come to the conclusion that the Democrats are coming to their senses, let's see if Hilton can make the runoff in the governor's fight. Let's see if Karen Bass is ends up on top. She's probably going to end up in a runoff, but let's see if. Can she get a if she can get a plurality of people in L.A. after what's happened in L.A. It's a pretty sad commentary on the city of angels, isn't it? 844-500-4242. I'm Howie Carr.
10: Howie Carr will return.
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7: Howie Carr is back.
8: You know, say what you will about the loathsome senior senator from New York, Chuck Schumer, but he had this race pegged, didn't he? He was behind Janet Mills 100%. He must have just had a bad vibe about this guy. I think they did a little more oppo research than they copped to, and that's why he was behind Janet Mills. And now he's been proven that his instincts, for whatever reason, were correct, and that there's no way she should have ever she should have ever been forced out of the race. If you're a Democrat and you want to win that seat. This is Amy Gertner, who's also on the campaign payroll, because they're basically protecting his kiss in the mail. And if he paid himself, he'd be losing some of his disability pension from the VA. So they put her on, but they said they can't find anything for her to do because she can't do anything. But she went out and did a potty-mouthed video here denouncing the media, the last refuge of a scoundrel. Not patriotism, denouncing the media, as we see again here in this cut 13.
9: Makes me really angry, disappointed, and I find it really shameful that there's a group of media outlets and people who are willing to spread gossip, instead of talking about real issues that Graham is running on, like healthcare and education and childcare.
8: Wait a second. So this is the woman. She went to this aide, this former aide, Genevieve McDonald, and told her about that he was texting or sexting with 6 to 12 women. And now she says it's gossip. She's the one who dropped a dime on her own husband, who she's only been married to for 3 years. So I guess Graham got the 2-year itch, not the 7-year itch. He got the 2-year itch. So the Democrats, though, they're still all, most of them are still all in on this guy. They're either doing the humana humana humana like Chris Murphy and Andy Kim and Cory Booker, or they're just saying, oh, this isn't a big deal. This isn't a big deal. They're against kings, but they're pro Nazi. So this is former North Carolina Republican Rep Patrick McHenry, and he's with some fluffer on ABC this week. And the Democrat fluffer wants to quibble about whether it's really a Nazi tattoo. You can't make this stuff up. Cut 17.
10: But the issue in Maine, just like in Texas, is they have an unvetted candidate. And it turns out the guy with the Nazi tattoo turns out to be a pretty bad guy in Maine, which
3: a
10: is to the benefit
3: that was skull
10: of
3: and crossbones, not a Nazi tattoo.
10: Okay, we can quibble about whether or not how Nazi the Nazi
11: he did
10: tattoo
11: have the tattoo
10: was.
11: Removed.
10: So
11: whatever. I mean, it,
10: but
11: yeah.
10: But this is emblematic of his problems, and Maine voters will have a say about it.
8: We can quibble how Nazi the Nazi tattoo is. Well put, Congressman. This was the Maine Wire. You know, they've been following him all around, asking about the porta potties and the and about all of his terrible comments about his fellow veterans. Cut 12.
12: Graham Plattner, do you still support calling our soldiers fat and lazy? Do you still feel that way about our soldiers, Graham Plattner? Do you think that our soldiers are fat and lazy, Graham Plattner?
8: Victor, you're next with Howie Carr. Go ahead, Victor.
13: Hey, Howie, they got to elect Graham because Mills is too old. Mills has filled out her will. If she got elected this time, they'd have to go through the process the next election. They'd have to get lucky and hire another Democrat up there. And the machine that is electing the senator up there, it's the same machine that elected Fetterman. You know, fortunately, Fetterman, you know, after he had his medical issue.
8: Right.
13: Man, he got his...
8: He recovered.
13: Right. He did.
8: He sobered up.
13: He did. And I have to tell you that these people, they do not hate Trump, Howie. They hate you. They hate me.
8: Right.
13: They hate people that love America.
8: Right.
13: And these people will do us in if allowed.
8: No, that's what Trump always says. You know, they're not after me. They're after you. I'm just standing in the way. And it's so true. We'll be right back to talk about the meteorite. I'm Howie Carr.
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1: From ABC News, I'm Michelle Franzen. New tensions between the U.S. and Iran. Iranian media reporting that regime leaders are scaling back talks, accusing Israel of violating the ceasefire deal with Lebanon. The president says he spoke to Israel's prime minister and Hezbollah mediators, and both have agreed not to fight. ABC's Karen Travers says earlier the president says his goal is to ensure Iran won't have a nuclear weapon and is not in a rush to sign any deal.
2: If he really didn't care, if he wanted to go silent on the Iranians at this point, it doesn't seem like he would be scrambling to get the Israeli prime minister on the phone and then touting with great fanfare, as he did in that post, that he got both sides to agree right now to stop the attacks on each other.
1: Today, marking the first day of Pride Month, a federal appeals court in Washington, D.C., issuing a ruling against the Pentagon's ban on transgender service members. ABC's Stephen Portnoy explains and says the ruling is limited to this case.
3: The three-judge appeals court panel ruled 2-1 that Defense Secretary Pete Hegseth's policy is arbitrary and likely violates the constitutional rights of transgender service members. The court limited its ruling to the plaintiffs who sued and said it would not apply to those who hoped to enlist. Trump-appointed Judge Justin Walker dissented, saying questions of military readiness should be left to commanders, not the courts.
1: America's second largest teachers union now calling for major tech changes in the classroom. The plan is called Devices Down, Eyes Up, Hands On. The proposal includes limited use of screens and restrictions on AI. Randy Weingarten is president of the American Federation of Teachers.
4: Let's actually, in the youngest grades, limit the Chromebooks in schools. Limit AI-facing information in schools, and let's actually substitute it with applied learning, active learning, music, art, projects, and things like that.
1: Union leaders say teachers are seeing student anxiety rise and learning skills suffering during the increased use of tech. You're listening to ABC News.
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7: 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Maine Democratic Senate candidate Graham Plattner reportedly sent explicit texts to several women in the early days of his marriage. The Wall Street Journal and the New York Times cited an ex-campaign aide and ex-state rep Genevieve McDonald, who was told about the text by Plattner's wife Amy Gertner, and also told McDonald it would hurt his campaign if the texts were leaked. Gertner responded in a post on social media over the weekend.
8: I think it's shameful behavior to spend time and energy and resources on negative ads and negative stories on Graham when all he's trying to do is improve the lives of people who work for a living.
7: Plattner told reporters on Sunday that the newspapers committed journalistic malpractice and ran the stories without evidence other than the gossip from an ex-staffer. Convicted sex offender and former candidate for governor Elliot Cutler was back in court today. Cutler was convicted of possessing child pornography back in 2023. He's accused of violating his probation conditions 5 times since September, including the most recent violation when he allegedly accessed electrical devices and refused to hand over the right passwords to his probation officer. A judge ruled today Cutler can have limited access to the internet till his next court hearing. A date for that hearing has not been set. 3 people are facing charges after a drug bust in Skowhegan over the weekend.
9: Police pulled over a vehicle being driven by Michael Griffin of Farmingdale Saturday night for motor vehicle violations. A police dog sniffed out more than 3 ounces of fentanyl, nearly an ounce of cocaine, and what police say was a cutting substance. Griffin and two occupants in the vehicle were arrested and all faced several charges, including drug trafficking. I'm Frankie Azzarata, News Radio WGAN.
7: And a shop shooting phys ed teacher in Saco broke a new Guinness World Record for basketball shooting today. Ryan Martin, a.k.a. Dr. Buckets, set the record for the most NBA regulation three-pointers made in 24 hours. Martin needed to hit 10,704 shots, but broke the record and more by hitting 412 extra shots. Martin now has five basketball shooting world records. Our news partners at CBS 13 spoke to the doctor after his record-breaking performance.
10: Yeah, I mean, I've never been up for 24 hours, so that was tough. The middle of the night from 2 o'clock in the morning to 5 o'clock in the morning. But to be honest with you, the easiest part was the last hour when the whole students came in. So that really lifted me and gave me some energy. And
7: the doc started shooting yesterday morning at 9:30 and shot till 9 this morning at the Saco Middle School gym. Brought to you... 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
11: This afternoon, mainly cloudy, a shower in spots, high 44. Cloudy with on and off rain for tonight, low 35.
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17: Welcome to the Howie Carr Show. 844-500-4242. And thanks to everybody. We had a great time at Grace's birthday party on Friday. I was eating the great subs from Mortadella Head all weekend long. I was eating the great chocolate birthday cake from Montilio's Bakery all weekend long. It was fantastic. Would you agree, Jared?
18: Yeah, I actually finished off the last of my leftover cake yesterday.
17: I still got a little bit left for dinner tonight, and there will be dinner. But anyway, there was an unexpected event on Saturday afternoon. What we're being told is a meteorite, and
19: this moon rock. It's pretty cool.
17: It came, I got it out of the sea. And I have several pieces, and we'll have a lot of this to give away at Litchfield's Bar and Grill at our remote on a week from Friday. But I just wanted to say that here it is. But we need to find out what happened. And so we are joined right now. He's in the studio, Tim Kelly. He is the weather guy.
20: I mean, meteorologist, please, Howie.
17: Meteorologist, okay.
20: And you're holding up a rock, and you're on the radio, so do people know that you're holding up a rock?
17: Yeah, I'm holding it up for Rumble and for Twitter and for Facebook, so they know. This is the way it is with these rocks. It just looks like a regular rock that I took out of the dirt.
20: Imagine it hitting one of us in the head at 70,000 miles per hour. How would that feel?
17: It would hurt.
20: That would leave
17: it. It would hurt.
20: No.
17: But anyway, what happened, Tim? Do we really know what happened? Because there were two, that now I'm getting to get on my feed here, that two explosions over the U.S. East Coast in 72 hours, the first Thursday in South Carolina, and then this one on Saturday.
20: Well, Cape Cod. You can go down to Cape Cod, and the sky is usually brighter, and the lights are dimmer in the evening, and you can lay down there behind Moby Dick's in the marsh, just mind the mosquitoes. And if you just look up, you're going to see shooting stars, one every 10 seconds, maybe one every 10 minutes. Mm-hmm. So there is all kinds of extraterrestrial tonnage skimming across the top of...
17: Extraterrestrial.
20: Extraterrestrial. That would be meteors. I'm a meteorologist, and my studies include things falling from within our atmosphere. So this meteor came from without our atmosphere, the extraterrestrial. Yes, it was sent to us by E.
17: 609 says, I think it was actually Plattner's campaign crashing.
20: into pieces. I don't know much about that, but I did study weather on Cape Cod for a long time, and I was studying weather on Cape Cod on Saturday. I was immersed. There was two meteorologists in the room, correct me if I'm wrong, me and Weir Lundstedt, my buddy from college, and Jim Cantore was on the line. We're all texting each other because there was a major event happening meteorologically. I called it the Enigma Storm. That storm that we had on Saturday, it snowed in the hills of Worcester County. That was an incredibly unusual event. And to have
17: it knocked out my satellite radio for a while.
20: Exactly. This storm was something that you will not experience in two lifetimes. There could be every third lifetime of how the trajectory and intensity of this storm was. It wasn't a nor'easter. It wasn't a polar vortex. It wasn't a clipper. My friend called it a Montreal clipper because it came from Montreal to Cape Cod, and it was an enigma. And in the middle of the enigma fell a three-ton.
17: Are you thinking it's just related somehow?
20: There is a slight possibility there is a relation because the Enigma storm was centered over Cape Cod and it was vertically stacked. So what that means is the center of the circulation at the surface went all the way up to the top of the atmosphere, which is very unusual, the top of the atmosphere being a little taller than Mount Everest. And to have the air coming from the northwest... Benjamin Franklin is the one that deduced that a nor'easter had winds at the surface from the northeast, but winds up in the sky were from the south. That's the typical nor'easter. That's how they move from Philadelphia to Boston. That's the typical trajectory of a nor'easter. But this one came from Montreal, and the wind was from the northeast on the ground on Cape Cod, and up in the sky as the center, like the center eye of a hurricane, went over Cape Cod Bay. The wind aligned aloft from the top of the atmosphere from Montreal to Cape Cod, and this meteor actually flew in on a tailwind into the center of the Enigma storm and landed 30 miles north of where we were on Bass River in Cape Cod Bay. So immediately I drove to Cape Cod Bay and started looking for it.
17: But I beat you to it. I got it.
20: You got the rock. Now, if you have a magnet in the house, William, do you have a magnet? We could test that for its qualities because you can go get one. Can you get a balloon, too, so we can talk about the weather? And what happened to that chocolate cake you were eating?
17: It was a chocolate almond.
20: Almond.
17: Yeah. So as my grandson is in here, he's very interested in the meteor. He wanted to talk about the meteor. What if the meteor, how big was the meteor?
20: 3 foot in diameter, about the size of this table.
17: Three feet, that's a yard. Right?
20: Yeah, and it weighed about a ton. And it came in at about 70,000 miles per hour. And
17: what if it had hit on Cape Cod?
20: The last person to be hit by a meteor, it was in Ohio in 1954. The odds of winning Powerball, I think, are a little lower than being hit by a meteor. I don't really understand all the statistics on it, but it's a wonder that more people aren't hit.
17: Who was that? What was his? I assume he was killed.
20: No, came through the roof, left the hole. She was in the living room and hit the bedroom. I actually just made that up. That's what we do, meteorologists. We make stuff up.
17: So did a meteor really hit somebody in Ohio?
20: It hit a house.
17: Oh, it hit a house.
20: And that's the last known, like, closest impact of... Now, they do sprinkle down, but generally they are smaller than the rock you have there. Generally, the shooting stars you see in the sky, and there was one last night over Sebec Lake, and my buddy Mike McCormick has a series of webcams throughout the Earth. And he captured it. So
17: yeah, but a shooting star, disintegrates before it hits the Earth.
20: It's generally smaller than that rock you have. A shooting star is generally the size of a marble, as small as a grain of sand. And the reason it's so bright is because it burns up so bright so fast. And it just disintegrates up at the top of the atmosphere. But once they get over the size of a basketball or so, or that big would disintegrate. But once they get the size of a...
17: Thank goodness it didn't, because now I have it.
20: We can get you a rock from the bottom of Cape Cod Bay, a legit one. I know you've got people. We'll get your people. We'll get a boat. I got a guy. We'll go down 100 feet.
17: Are you saying you don't believe this is really a rock from the meteorite?
20: That rock is from New Hampshire. It's clearly granite. Or perhaps it's from Vermont. And you can see the stratiform layers in there. It is not metallic. Meteorites are generally metallic, and that's why they're saying that you can go down to the bottom of Cape Cod Bay with a super magnet and... pick it up.
17: Yeah.
20: And that's how sometimes they differentiate between the regular rocks and the meteors. Meteorites. You know the difference between a meteor and a meteorite?
17: Yes. I do. A meteor is in the atmosphere. A meteorite hits the Earth.
20: Very good. Yes.
17: And she was saying that a meteorite has to hit the land, but I corrected her on that.
20: It could hit a house, the ocean.
17: The ocean. The
0: ocean.
21: It's so loud.
17: Yeah.
20: So that's why they call us meteorologists, because we study raindrops and snowflakes. The apple that hit Isaac Newton in the head was a meteorite once it hit him in the head.
17: You can never predict. It's not like Halley's Comet where you could predict. You could predict meteor showers, though, right?
20: That's going through the tail of old comets. So the comet, we go through the comets. Comets don't necessarily go through us. And the comets are swirling around the solar system, ancient bodies of decaying chunks of ice. And that's generally ice, and then you see the tail of it, and you can predict those things. They're very predictable. There are asteroids out there, and there have been some that we've detected in the last 24 months that we were concerned is going to make a close call to Earth. And those big ones.
17: I've been reading stories like that all my life. So is everybody.
20: Right, yeah. The one that got the dinosaurs. The one that got the dinosaurs was about the size of Mount Everest. And it weighed like 30 teratons or something like that. And that wiped out the dinosaurs. So we're all vulnerable every day. It's dangerous getting out of bed.
17: Officer Mark says, now available, Honest Howie's Meteor Insurance. Rock solid protection at bargain prices.
21: Why was it so loud?
17: All
20: right, so there were two booms, right? And they were heard even in Rhode Island,
17: Southern
20: New Hampshire.
17: Yeah, they said it was six states, someone saying.
20: Right, and there is video of it that's starting to emerge. They could see it from Ohio. That was pretty good because we had
17: Ohio?
20: Clouds. Yeah, they could see it from Ohio. And somebody in Vermont, the storm in Vermont had just cleared out.
17: My city was gone.
20: And and they put up a parking lot. And, it was incredibly bright. And these kind of meteors, actually somewhere on Earth, probably every 3 to 6 months, something like this occurs. So the two sounds were, one, you're probably familiar with a sonic boom when a jet plane goes boom.
17: Right.
20: Like the Concorde in the olden days.
17: Yeah.
20: And so that would be the sonic boom. As the meteor entered the atmosphere, it made a sonic boom. And then the second boom was when it exploded. Ba-boom. Ba-boom.
17: Ba-boom. But why would it explode?
20: Well, I had to Google that. And
17: so this is Google knowledge that we're imparting.
20: We all live? There's OpenAI right there on your screen. I see it. And I didn't understand that either, because that was an obvious question to me. I'd never looked that up before. And the reason it exploded was that even though it is a solid and iron, there are porous, little tiny microscopic holes where air can infiltrate the rock, and the trajectory it was through.
17: So like ice blows up pavement in the winter when it expands?
20: A little bit, except for the fluid is not ice or H2O. It is air, which is mostly nitrogen, and that gets into the rock, and the movement of the rock has so much momentum that the air penetrates the rock to a degree that it explodes the rock. So it's basically like blowing up a balloon and having it explode, except for it's a rock.
17: How could something this big be, or not that much bigger than this, be heard in six states?
20: It was a lot bigger than that. It was 300 times bigger than that. Because of the 300 megatons of equal dynamite power. So, I mean, we could do an experiment like David Letterman used to do. Let's go up on the roof and drop 300 tons of dynamite off and see how much noise it makes. See if they can hear it in Ohio. Can we do that? You got permission to do that?
17: Michael Morrissey would indict Karen Reed again for causing an explosion.
20: It's just an incredible burst of energy. Yeah.
17: All right, you want to stick around for one more segment and ask? We can ask you about the weather.
20: Well, thank you. I love the weather. It's like my favorite topic, really.
17: Okay, 844. If you got a question for Tim Kelly, he's what's your website, Tim?
20: TKweather.com. I do a video every single day, 25 minutes. Nobody in my ear to say wrap, go to break. I get to talk for as long as I want.
17: 844-500-4242. I'm Howie Carr.
20: Go to
17: Imagine
20: Burn.
17: A scenario where you or your loved ones face a threat. Your first instinct might be to resort to lethal force, but it's crucial to consider a safer, less lethal alternative first to avoid the legal complications associated with firearms. Introducing Byrna. Byrna's less lethal pistol launcher, this device is equipped with tear gas and kinetic ammunition and designed to incapacitate an attacker for up to 40 minutes, providing a critical window for you to escape or get help while minimizing the risk of permanent harm. Here's a real-life account from a Byrna customer named Adam. While heading to his night shift, Adam encountered a road-raging driver who swerved dangerously, stopped abruptly, and armed himself with his Byrna launcher. He aimed the laser at the aggressor's chest, which immediately de-escalated the situation. The hostile driver returned to his vehicle and awaited the police. The officers confirmed that Adam's non-lethal response was perfectly judged and handled. 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I'm Howie Carr. 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

0: Jim Kelly is with us for one more segment. He's a longtime Boston meteorologist, and now he's TK.
1: TKweather.com. I've had a branding issue lately. I didn't know what to call myself, so I came up with TK. How's that? Original?
0: It's not bad. It's not bad. Can you ask TK if he is familiar with Reed Timmer and his launching of sensors into tornadoes, says 978. Yeah. So far this season, he's had several successful launches in the data, and the data is priceless. Is Tim aware of the sensor and what Reed...
1: So that stuff that they had in the original tornado movie, Twister, when they deployed all those little things and they get sucked up, that's real. They do that. And I don't know if it's exactly that way, but yeah, you have sensors that you put up, and just like in a hurricane, a plane's going to fly over and drop something into the hurricane to give you feedback on what's happening in the vertical profile of a hurricane. So we're now doing that with tornadoes. And traditionally, you would use a radar. So I'm not specifically familiar with what Reed is putting in there, but I'm going to be Googling it. And Reed is one of the real deal. He's one of the original tornado chasers, and he's got the Dominator. You should see his car. You got to look at that.
0: Before you leave, I got to ask you a question. Why does the weather seem to suck so much? And when I was a kid, it seemed like, you know, you get to June, it's going to at least appear to be somewhat spring-like, if not summer-like. And yet it was 46 degrees this morning. Yesterday, Saturday afternoon, when the meteor landed and the big storm came through.
1: We had an agreement back about 20, 30 years ago that Chambers of Commerce would send us money and we would arrange nice weekends. The agreement terminated. They wouldn't renew. So now we put the nice weather on, say, when TK has the day off Tuesday and Wednesday. Wait till you see how nice it is tomorrow, Wednesday and Thursday. Just plan your weddings on a Wednesday.
0: We got out of here on Friday night at 6 o'clock, and as soon as we got in the car, the rain started falling.
1: It's a weather rhythm. Weather does have rhythm, and it all works in waves. And it's just a coincidence that in the last about 14 months, we have had a rhythm where the fronts have been coming in on a Thursday, Friday, lingering over the weekend, and then going away on a Monday and a Tuesday. And it's been this way for about, I'm not kidding, I write it down every day, and I have Tuesdays off. And I say Tuesdays are good if you can get them. And if you are enjoying a beautiful Wednesday, you might as well just say goodbye to Saturday night and Sunday.
0: Joey! You're next with Howie Carr and Tim Kelly. Joey, what's up?
2: Hey, so thanks for taking my call, Howie. Love the show, Tim. Thanks so much. So I kind of came in late, but Howie asked a question like, well, Tim, what kind of catastrophic damage would it do? And I guess it was just a meteor hit. So my question is, how big would a meteor have to be to do catastrophic damage in, let's say, a metropolitan area?
1: I'd say at least a half mile in diameter. And it would be more than metropolitan area. The one that wiped out the dinosaurs was the size of Mount Everest. So I know we were long overdue, right? There are craters across, you know, the Earth, and we haven't had an impact like that in 20, 30,000 years or something like that. I would give it at least a half mile or a quarter mile in diameter. And this is just a rough estimate, but I'll be Googling it.
0: A quarter mile, if you got hit with a...
1: Yeah, it's because they generate heat also, and that's what killed the dinosaurs. I think that what we were taught as kids about the dinosaurs was that the dust flew up and blocked the sun and cooled them. But no, the new theory is, or the new consensus in science, is that the meteor impact sent a flash of extreme hot air across the entire globe that was 500 to 1,000 degrees, and that's why only things that survived were in water and caves and such, roaches, sharks, horseshoe
0: little
1: crabs.
0: Little mammals.
1: Little things.
0: Yeah. You want to stick around, or you want
1: to?
0: Okay, we'll stick one more segment.
1: Yeah, sure.
0: One more segment for Tim Kelly. If you got any questions for the weather, or tornadoes, meteorites, moon rocks, etc., I'm Howie Carr. 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
3: 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Some

0: standoff between the U.S. and Iran due to ongoing Israeli strikes in Lebanon. President Trump says he made separate calls to Israel's prime minister and Hezbollah mediators, and says both sides have agreed not to attack the other. Iran still keeping a stranglehold on the Strait of Hormuz. Gas buddies Patrick DeHaan says that's sent trading oil prices up today. Americans could see prices at the pump go even higher.
1: The national average we still anticipate could be $4.80 a gallon over the course of the summer. So while we've gotten a little bit of a two-week break from high prices, we could go right back up. And it's still not impossible that later this summer, even ahead of July 4, that we could see the national average pressing $5 a gallon.
0: Health officials say they're working to trace Ebola outbreak in the Democratic Republic of Congo, more than 1,000 suspected cases. But the WHO says there are no confirmed cases outside Central Africa. And severe storms are targeting parts of the South and plains today. This is ABC News.
2: 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A Maine lawmaker is looking to ban nearly all new flock cameras from being used in the state. According to the Bangor Daily News, Republican State Rep. David Boyer says he submitted a bill title for legislation that would ban the use of the cameras with an exception for toll collection. The widespread use of the cameras have raised concerns about privacy, while police departments in Maine say they're only being used to track license plates and don't have facial recognition. The legislation won't be considered until the houses reconvene in January. New data from the U.S. Census Bureau finds that more and more people are moving to Maine suburbs instead of its more urban areas.
3: The Portland Press Herald reports that the trend is particularly present in Cumberland County, with towns like Scarborough, Windham, Gorham, and Westbrook seeing their populations growing between 5 to 11% over the last 5 years. That's in contrast to Portland, which has grown just over 2% in that time and is expected to lose people by 2032. Nate Hanscom, News Radio, WGAN.
2: And an animal sanctuary in Kennebunk might be forced to close after a town official says it's violating town codes. Scapegoats started in 2016 by owner Heather Lombard to save pigs and goats who would otherwise have no place to live. When applying for a permit for a new shed on the property, she was told by the current code officer she was violating town codes.
4: The current code officer, Brian Paul, came to the property, took one look at everything, and without a single question said, you're not allowed to have animals living in shelters on this property.
2: Lombard told our news partners at CBS 13 that she also got a certified letter from the town that she had to remove the animals, but isn't sure to take it serious or not. Here's Andy Robb with your latest AccuWeather forecast.
5: This afternoon, mainly cloudy, a shower in spots, high 44. Cloudy with on and off rain for tonight, low 35.
2: Next high tide at Portland Harbor is 12:50 tomorrow morning. 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
8: Chiron on Channel 25, meteorite may be located in Cape Cod Bay, although some pieces have already started coming out.
9: Howie's pet rock. Meteorite rock.
8: 844. This is a special kind. I mean, you say it's a granite rock, but it's not like normal meteorite, but it's different.
10: It's moon rock.
8: It's a cool. Moon rock.
9: It's your rock.
8: It's a moon rock. It's a moon meteorite rock. Where were you when the meteor hit, Howie? Did you feel it in Wellesley? I was in here in Needham. I was coming in here to do a little work, and the mailroom manager was in the car going somewhere, and she heard it, but I didn't hear it.
9: She said you could feel it too. I mean, it was a sonic boom. There was a burst of air, pressure gradient.
8: 844-500-4242. With us is Tim Kelly for one more segment. He's the host, the owner of tkweather.com. He's a meteorologist in many places in the Boston area for many years. So, Tim, people want to take some, want to ask you some questions here.
9: Love it.
8: John, you're next with Howie Carr and Tim Kelly from TK Weather.
11: Yeah, hi.
9: John.
11: Yeah, hi Howie, and hi Mr. Kelly. I'm an amateur radio operator and a member of the Skywarn Network, and
9: awesome.
11: Which you're probably familiar with. And I was reminded during training yesterday that today is the 15th anniversary of the EF3 tornado that ripped through Hamden County. Winds peaking around 160 miles an hour. Unfortunately, three people died during that event, and the tornado was on the ground for about an hour and 10 minutes.

0: traveled a path of 38 miles. So I was wondering what your thoughts on that event were.
1: Well, that was the worst one since the Worcester tornado, so the worst one in 50 years. And these events, just probably as frequent as the tornado would be more frequent, actually, than a meteor exploding, falling into Cape Cod Bay. But we're not that vulnerable to tornadoes, but that's one of the more notable ones.
2: I remember that one hit downtown Springfield and near our station, WHYN, and I remember looking out over the studio when we went in there, and there was a giant tree from colonial times that just taken out.
1: And the web camera there that caught it going across the Connecticut River, that was extraordinary. And the Worcester tornado, I can't remember what year that was, in the 50s.
2: 54, I think.
1: Bob Skilling was working over here at the Blue Hill Observatory, and air mail from central Massachusetts was literally falling out of the sky into the Blue Hill Observatory.
2: Really?
1: Yes. So, tornadoes are probably, I would be more frightened of a tornado than, say, a great white shark or something like that. Yeah. If it was a serious one.
2: Thanks for the call, John. Rob, you're next with Howie Carr and Tim Kelly, the local meteorologist and the owner of TKWeather.com. Go ahead, Rob.
3: Yes, sir. I have a question for Tim. I understand that because of their scarcity, that meteors are more valuable than diamonds. Number one, I don't know if that's,
2: wow,
3: that's true.
2: Wow, this is great.
1: Yes.
2: Got to keep an eye on this thing.
3: Number two, I understand that you're prohibited from using a metal detector on, say, like government lands to find them, and would that help, a metal detector?
1: Yes.
3: And where would the greatest probability of say, perhaps finding some of these very valuable items, meteorites?
1: Well, currently going out of Plymouth Harbor and diving down about 100 feet east of Plymouth, and... Yeah, some meteorites have precious, not only metals, but also rubies, not specifically rubies, but crystalline, jewelry type, gems. Yes, thank you very much. And they do cross sections, and some of them have gems that are more valuable than diamonds.
2: Well, how do you know that something's a moon rock or a meteorite?
1: It's usually more magnetic. Like if you put a magnet on that rock, not a moon rock and a Mars rock is not going to do that. It has to be from the primordial collision of planets from millions of years ago.
2: Someone says, my wife and I in Wakefield heard the meteor. Both of us immediately asked our 10-year-old daughter upstairs what she did.
1: Yeah. What's broken?
2: Mr. Kelly, have any meteorites been recovered from the 2010 Perseids meteor shower? If so, how were they different than iron meteorites?
1: Well, generally, the Perseids and such stay up in the sky, and those generally are particles of ice dust, and so they generally do not land on Earth.
2: Oh.
1: So I don't think so.
2: And even if they did land, they wouldn't last long unless they landed today in Boston. Then they might last for a while because the ice isn't going to melt that quickly today. With this weather.
1: The weather is only bad at your events. My events are all going great. Thanks.
2: Todd, you're next with Howie Carr and Tim Kelly. Go ahead, Todd.
4: Hey, guys. Thanks for taking my call. Two quick questions. Number one, do they name meteorites like they do comets or no?
1: They will end up with a name. That'll end up being the Cape Cod Bay meteorite. Yep.
4: You
2: can't predict. You can't name it like the hurricanes or something.
1: Well, the Blizzard
2: like that.
1: 78 wasn't a Blizzard 78 until after it happened. You know?
2: Right.
4: Well, I was going to suggest the Trump meteor because it's symbolic of all the dinosaurs in Congress being exterminated. But anyways, another question. Like, how much advance notice do we have of this? Like, if it's
1: zero.
4: A lot larger, we're not here laughing about it.
1: Well, we told you after it happened. There's no advance notice. Now, if there's an asteroid coming at us,
4: Armageddon lied to me.
1: Yeah, there's no advance.
2: But again, now that I think about it, I hadn't thought about it. But that was a weird storm on Saturday.
1: I called it the Enigma Storm, and I started talking about it a week before it happened.
2: And it happened.
1: It was crazy how strong the wind was. It was just. I could go on. Go to my website and watch the videos from the last 3 days. Surf Ski Weather is my handle on YouTube. Surf Ski Weather. I primarily like to go surfing and skiing and talk about weather. I could make a living doing that. That's what I'm working on. You can help me.
2: Now, today is the beginning of hurricane season. And now, one of the texters says he's always amused by the fact that the National Weather Service or whoever comes out and says, we're going to have somewhere between 1 and 120 named storms.
1: It's 9 to 19, come on. Yeah.
2: How the hell do they know?
1: Well,
2: how the hell do they know?
1: Andrew hit Miami, and it was the A storm. It was only one storm. Bob hit New England. It was the B storm. So that means it only takes one or two.
2: I know, but how do they predict the number?
1: There's weather detectives out there. They look at analog years. They look at what happens in the sea surface temperatures. So this summer we have a super El Nino, which is making headlines. Yeah, trying to scare the children.
2: Watch out, William.
1: Yeah, exactly. Super El Nino is coming. And what that means is the Pacific equatorial water temperatures are going to be 2 to 3 degrees Celsius above the climatological average, which usually inhibits hurricanes over the Atlantic Ocean. So this is going to be an unusually quiet hurricane season, but it only takes one rock in the head.
2: You know, in Florida, they had a terrible storm in like the early part of the century, right? On the East Coast. And that's when they passed the statewide law mandating insurance on houses, right? And since then, since that law has been passed, it's been more than 20 years. Florida has never gotten the East Coast of Florida. The West Coast has gotten slammed, but not the East Coast.
1: And Cape Cod, we had all our insurance canceled about 20 years ago. We all had to go to this thing, Fair Plan. And since then, we haven't really had that kind of bad of a hurricane. And do you know that the insurance companies treat named and unnamed storms differently? So if you get hit by a storm like Sandy, technically was not a hurricane when it hit New Jersey, and the insurance companies were able to raise the deductions. There was not a hurricane. It was walked like a hurricane, talked like a hurricane, hit like a hurricane, but technically it wasn't a warm core storm, so they didn't keep it.
2: That must be some kind of act of Congress that gave them that loophole.
1: Some of the lobbyists in the insurance companies, I would say.
2: Right, that's what I mean. They got it through Congress.
1: Yeah, I don't get that at all. That's a deep issue.
2: Officer Mark says Joe Biden says he once caught a red-hot meteorite in his bare hands but dropped it and his house caught on fire. I do seem to remember him saying something about that. And his cat barely escaped, as I recall. That was the second part of the story about catching the red-hot meteorite. Somebody says there's a great book about the Worcester tornado called Tornado! Exclamation Point by John O'Toole. I don't know that book. There were like 50 people killed, right?
1: Yeah, and in those days, we didn't have the kind of heads up. We didn't have radars that were that good. We didn't have video cameras everywhere. So you just saw it coming and you ducked for cover. That was it.
2: Yeah. Well, that was like the hurricane of 38, right?
1: Exactly.
2: I mean, nobody knew it was coming. You just see suddenly the sky turns black.
1: You know,
2: if you're out fishing in the sea, you're doomed.
1: Yeah, the official forecast was for, you know, they had some strong winds off North Carolina, and I think that the going forecast was that was going to miss to the east, and it came barreling up at 55, 60 miles an hour into Long Island Sound. And my dad said that, and I learned this lesson a long time ago, was that the hurricanes that hit New England, they got to be really moving. He called them steaming to the north when they go by North Carolina. I don't know if you remember, but there was a hurricane, Ophelia, hurricane warning for all of southeastern Massachusetts. This has happened several times where in the olden days, the weatherman got to lead the news, but somehow the governors now get to lead the news. So the governors come on and do the weather
2: they
1: before.
2: Have a, that's because they have a jacket that says MEMA on it. Massachusetts Emergency Management Agency.
1: We've had more than one or two weekends canceled on Cape Cod by government telling us, don't go to Cape Cod this weekend. And you go down there and it's sunny and all the business owners are up in arms because
2: Charlie Parker was good at that. There are giant bottles out there. Don't get caught in the bottles.
1: He was responsible for one ruined weekend on Cape Cod. Yes, he was.
5: There's a lot at stake here.
2: He ruined a lot more than one weekend on Cape Cod back in 2020 and 2021.
1: I don't like that they allowed the governors to get on the news before the weatherman. And then we have to go on after them and say, well, you know, there's been some changes to the forecast. The latest is it going offshore. And it's too late. The momentum is there. You can't undo it at that point. You can't put the genie back in the bottle.
2: Don't tell us you're sorry. We know how sorry you are, Governor. All right. So again, where can people go to catch your 25 minutes a day?
1: On YouTube is more popular. That's Surf Ski Weather. Tim Kelly, and I just rebranded, and I'm the TK Weather Experience at tkweather.com. So I've got some, you know, branding issues.
2: All right. So thank you. Thank you for coming in, Tim. We really appreciate it.
1: It was fun. Thank you for having me. I'm going to meet William up on the top of Blue Hill in the summertime. We're going to have fun. We're going to blow up balloons and talk about what is wind? Why is there weather? Look at him.
2: He's fascinated by this. Yeah.
1: This is a true story. It's really going to happen. All thank you, Howie.
2: Thank you, Tim. 844-500-4242. I'm Howie Carr.
6: Howie Carr will return.

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0: 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Jared, what's the poll question? What are the results thus far?
1: Today's poll question, which you can vote in at HowieCarshow.com, is will Maine Democrats be able to get Graham Plattner off the ballot before November?
0: No.
1: 64% of the audience agrees no, 36% say yes.
0: Well, I tell you what, they're going to try, though, because Governor, it's just come out in a move that could shake up the upcoming Democrat primary. Governor Mills is reminding Mainers that she is still technically in the running for the U.S. Senate. Despite suspending her active campaign on April 30th due to fundraising struggles and trailing in the polls, Mills told the Sun Journal, Lewiston, on Sunday that her name will remain on the primary ballot. People have the impression that I withdrew or dropped out, but I simply suspended active campaigning, Mills stated. I am still on the ballot. And you heard John Featherston in the last hour from the Maine Wire. He was in the state capitol in Augusta today, and he said her office was buzzing. So they're going to try to do something, and if they can't get her, if they can't win the primary, you know. And again, she's not a write-in vote. You just go in and you vote for her if you want. And I think they'll try to move him out, but I don't know if he can be moved or not. 844-500-4242. Richard, you're next with Howie Carr. Go ahead, Richard.
2: Hey Howie, thanks for taking my call. You guys still there?
0: Yeah, no, he's gone. He left. I'm sorry.
2: Oh, gosh. Well, maybe you could ask them later about, you know, the saying is, sow the wind, reap the whirlwind.
0: Yes.
2: My question with him then, what he thought about this Artemis. You know, you got these booster rockets, and they're producing an awful, tremendous ton of thrust. And I'm wondering if that could create some tornadoes.
0: I don't know about that, Richard. I mean, I think it's pretty hard for human beings to screw up the weather or the atmosphere in any way. I mean, think how big the Earth is, and the stuff that's really screwed up the climate has been things like volcanoes. You know, I always come back to that. Most people don't know about it, but you know, there've been books written about this that I think the summer of 1820 there was some volcano in Krakatoa or somewhere down in the Pacific or the Indian Ocean, and it produced so much ash that like when the asteroid that supposedly wiped out the dinosaurs, it blocked the sun. It just covered the atmosphere, and they in Vermont they called it the year without a summer. I mean, I guess it was real. I mean, they couldn't grow any crops. I mean, if it had happened in the Middle Ages, probably some people would have, you know, there would have been famine. And as it was a very bad situation. But I don't think a simple booster rocket. I mean, that was a big mess, obviously. And it was quite the embarrassment to the world's second or third or fourth richest man. But I don't think it had any long-term effects. But it's an interesting theory, though. 844-500-4242. 617 says, you might have your own little meteorologist, William. Who knows, Howie? It would be a wonderful career if he ends up liking it, or maybe he'll follow in your footsteps. God love him. He likes hanging out here, I must say. He enjoys it. Of course, what's not to like? He has books, and he gets to watch Dick Tracy movies, and we have chocolate-covered almonds, and he gets taken out to McDonald's. So it's kind of a wonderful place for a little kid, I think. 844-500-4242-207. You need to have Tim on as a regular. He was great. It was an interesting thing today to have him on, just because it was something you don't see very often, hardly ever. 781, why are you leaving the South Carolina explosions last Thursday a good leaving alone? You know, until you mentioned them, 781, I didn't even know about them, you know? If I don't get an opportunity to pick up a piece of meteorite of my own, I don't really pay much attention to meteorites. You know, I like to see them I like to monetize a meteorite. And that's what I've been doing. And people are saying, are you going to be selling meteorite rocks? You know, buy one for $19.99 and get the second one free. No, I'm going to give giving away meteorite rocks at the Litchfield's Bar and Grill on a week from Friday in Wells, Maine. 844-500-4242. We will be right back with the Secretary of Education, Linda McMahon. I'm Howie Carr. 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
8: From ABC News, I'm Michelle Franzen. Iranian state media reporting that Iranian officials have stopped sending messages to the U.S. claiming Israel was violating the ceasefire with Lebanon. President Trump says he held separate calls with Israel's prime minister and Hezbollah mediators, and both have agreed not to attack the other. So far, though, a deal to end the 14-week war between the U.S. and Iran is not gaining traction. ABC's Karen Travers has more.
9: Some mixed messages from the president saying that he didn't care if the negotiations were off, that the United States could then turn around and go silent on the Iranians, but now he is claiming that talks are moving forward quickly. I do think we need to caution here that the president in the past has also put out messages like this when we've seen oil prices spike on news that the talks were not going well, potentially as a way to try to throw some optimism in the conversation. But for now, the president says they're on. The Iranians have said they're off.
8: The Justice Department issued a statement amid reports that the Trump administration is backing away from its 1.8
10: $1.8 billion anti-weaponization fund after a Virginia judge's ruling, saying that it will abide by a district judge's ruling that temporarily ordered the fund to be frozen amid litigation. An appellate court, meantime, weighing in on a key case centering on transgender military members.
11: By a 2-1 vote, the D.C.-based appeals court panel ruled in favor of transgender service members, with the majority opinion finding Defense Secretary Pete Hegseth's transgender ban to be arbitrary and based on animus. But the decision does not grant relief to transgender people who hope to enlist, and it does not extend beyond the named plaintiffs in the case. Appeals Court Judge Justin Walker, a Trump appointee, dissented, saying questions of military readiness should not be decided by courts.
10: ABC's Stephen Portnoy. In Laos, the race to rescue two remaining miners from flooded remote caves continues. Crews have located them but have yet to reach them. Five other miners were already rescued. You're listening to ABC News.
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14: 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The Midcoast Lumber Mill is back up and running less than 2 weeks after a devastating explosion. Robbins Lumber and Searsmont resumed full operations and order processing late last week following intensive restoration efforts. The May 15th blast killed 27-year-old firefighter Andrew Cross and injured 12 others. Three members of the Robbins family remain hospitalized at Mass General but are showing positive progress. Convicted sex offender and former candidate for Governor Elliot Cutler was back in court today.
15: Cutler was convicted of possessing child pornography back in 2023. He's accused of violating his probation conditions 5 times since September, including the most recent violation when he allegedly accessed electronic devices and refused to hand over the right passwords to his probation officer. A judge ruled today Cutler can have limited access to the internet till his next court hearing. A date for that hearing has not been set. Andy Mounter, News Radio, WGAN.
14: A public safety scare near the University of Maine at Machias has ended safely. Campus police have canceled an active warning after law enforcement successfully located a wanted man in the area. Officials have briefly warned students and neighbors not to approach the individual who was seen wearing a dark work coat. Police have not released his identity or details as why he was wanted. An arrest has been made in connection with a house fire in Cornish that the state fire marshal's office deemed suspicious. Investigators reviewed surveillance of 3 males near the building and found they are not suspects in the fire after releasing the video publicly. On Saturday, they arrested 18-year-old Pathner Joyce of Cornish and charged him with 1 count of arson and another for failing to control or report a dangerous fire. Investigators say Joyce appeared to have acted alone and is being held at the York County Jail on $50,000 cash bail. Maine U.S. Senate candidate Graham Plattner is firing back after reporting over the weekend claimed he was sending sexually explicit texts to other women in the early days of his marriage. The Wall Street Journal and New York Times cited a former campaign aide, former State Representative Guinevere McDonald, who was told about the text by Plattner's wife, Amy Gerstner. With his wife by his side, Plattner addressed the claims to reporters.
16: The Wall Street Journal and New York Times ran stories without any evidence besides the gossip from a former staffer. I'm sorry, that's frankly journalistic malpractice.
14: McDonald claimed it was Gerstner who flagged the text, telling the campaign they would be damaged if they were leaked. And now your latest AccuWeather forecast.
17: A shower in spots this afternoon, otherwise cloudy, a high 44. Periods of on and off rain tonight, otherwise clouds, low 35. Shower in spots to start tomorrow, otherwise cloudy, a high 56. Thursday, cloudy, some rain in the afternoon, high 38. Friday, rain to start, otherwise clouds, a high 55. I'm AccuWeather's Andy Robb on Southern Maine's official weather station, News Radio 98.5 FM and AM 560 WGAN.
14: 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It is 64 in Auburn. 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
0: On Friday, we were joined by Health and Human Services Secretary Bobby Kennedy Jr. Today, we are joined by another member of the cabinet of President Donald Trump, Linda McMahon. She's from Connecticut. She's the Secretary of Education, and she's in town in the state on a tour. And welcome to the Howie Carr Show, Secretary McMahon.
24: Howie, thank you for having me this afternoon.
0: You know, I was just looking at the press releases your people were sending out. U.S. Department of Education celebrates June as a second annual Title IX month. And that was Title IX was signed into law 54 years ago, and it's about the women's struggle for an achievement of equal educational opportunity. And Secretary McMahon, I think when it was passed, Title IX in 1972, no one could have imagined what the struggle for women's athletics would be entailing in 2026. Do you agree?
24: Yeah, we kind of went full circle, didn't we? It was the struggle to get equal opportunity for sports. And to not have, not be discriminated against in sports, and then to suddenly have Title IX invaded by men who were pretending to be women, and then having to compete against that. I think that's just so incredibly unfair. President Trump certainly believes that that's unfair. In fact, his executive order, that he signed, prohibiting men and women's sports, and I certainly am a strong proponent of that as well.
0: And the thing is, this is going on all over the country. I just noticed you've opened an investigation into the Cabarrus County schools in North Carolina. North Carolina, and you see what's going on in California and Western Carolina University. All these are just around the country. This is happening. What are you having any success shutting it down?
24: We are having success shutting it down, but we do the investigating part, and then if we can't, reach a resolution, then we turn it over to the Department of Justice for them, to do the prosecution part of that. But, what's so unfair is it's not just that men competing against women, who have, physical, can have, not always, but in most cases, have the physical superiority in terms of, jumping higher, farther, swimming faster, running faster, lifting heavier weights, being in boxing competitions. And, that's clearly so unfair. Volleyball, being able to spike the ball. These are all kinds of danger opportunities. But the other aspect of this is that men competing in against women in women's sports takes away the opportunity for women's scholarship opportunities,
0: right,
24: sponsorship opportunities. And that's just patently unfair, especially when a woman has trained and, all of her life, to compete and then finally has the opportunity and then would have won but for the fact she was competing against the male. And that's just really unfair.
0: Yeah, I just learned about that in your home state of Connecticut, maybe 10 years ago when these girls were defeated in the tournaments, and the colleges were giving out athletic scholarships to the first four finishers. And then some girls in Connecticut would finish fifth or sixth, and they would be denied a scholarship opportunity because some guy had beaten them out. And then it spread around the country. It wasn't. It's a terrible, terrible thing.
24: Yeah, I think so too, and I think we just have to come to a reckoning of that. I mean, you know, the Department of Education had great results, in our challenge with the University of Pennsylvania. Which the University of Pennsylvania actually awarded the medals, the swimming medals, to the appropriate female winners and apologized to those women swimmers who were denied, their their medals, and took the titles then away from the males who had competed. I mean, that's the famous Leah Thomas case with Riley Gaines. So we've had successes, and we're going to continue to push these and investigate these Title IX infringements because I just totally believe they're wrong, and they're putting women at a disadvantage when the whole purpose of Title IX was to give them equal opportunity, and now that is being taken away.
0: Now, one thing, and some of the texters are asking me this question, I was going to raise it with you myself. What's going on? The president said he wanted to abolish your department, the Department of Education, and just return all the funding and cut out all the layers of bureaucracy that have developed over the years. Is there any progress being made on doing away with the Department of Education?
24: Well, in the end, Congress would have to vote on that. However, what we're doing currently, the department wasn't stood up until 1980. It wasn't voted on by Congress. I think it was voted on by Congress in 1979 and was implemented in 1980. Before that, there was no Department of Education. And all the funding that was appropriated by Congress through, Title I, through IDEA and all of the other programs, was routed to the states through different agencies. Excuse me. President Carter, pretty much in an acquiescence to the teachers union, established the Department of Education, and the bureaucracy just continued to build and build and build. And what's happened in the meantime? Since 1980 till today, we've spent $3 trillion on education, and our scores, what's called our NAEP scores or our National Report Card scores, have continued to decline. You might have had a year of a little plateau, a little uptick, but in balance, all of the scores have continued to go down. So we're doing something wrong. The money's not getting where it needs to get to states. We're not allowing teachers to teach. We're burdening states with regulations and and strings attached to the grant money that they're getting. And it's just a travesty what we're doing. We have failed our students when only 30% of eighth graders and fourth graders can read at proficient levels, and our math scores aren't much better. Excuse me. And those states that are showing real success in their programs are with their own innovation. Mississippi, Louisiana have returned to the science of reading. We're seeing Arkansas and Florida and Iowa and Texas developing their own versions of these programs, and that's where we see the success. It's not happening in Washington, D.C., and that's the president's whole, plan, is to make sure that states really have full control over education, and the money that's appropriated by Congress will continue to flow to the states through programs that will be moved into agencies that can more efficiently manage them than the Department of Education is today. And so what we have started doing, this comes full circle to answer your question, is to work with our different agencies and signing interagency agreements to co-administer programs that are currently in the Department of Education with other agencies. And for instance, we moved programs into the Department of Labor and into HHS, into Interior and State, and there's one more. And so these are proof of concepts to show Congress that these programs will absolutely operate efficiently, maybe even more efficiently, and that the burdensome bureaucracy of education, the Department of Education, does not need to exist. You know, there aren't many people don't know the Department of Education doesn't establish curriculum. We don't hire teachers. We don't buy books. We don't do any of that. We're really a pathway for money to flow from the appropriators in Congress through to the state.
0: And unfortunately, in the blue states, Secretary McMahon, a lot of it goes to the teachers' unions. And that's, I mean, I don't know what you do about the, you know, all the states you mentioned that are showing some progress, they're all red states where the, you know, there may be teachers' unions, but they don't have a grip on the curriculum and the state and local governments. I mean, someone just asked on the text line, do you ever talk to Randy Weingarten?
24: I've not spoken directly with her. We've had a couple of exchanges, but they haven't been direct.
0: Yeah, I wasn't expecting that you had. I just wanted to ask the question. What about places like Harvard and UNC, my alma mater, that you know, were slapped down by the Supreme Court for their racist admissions policies a few years back? And you know, or the Supreme Court, the highest court in the land, ordered them to stop. UNC has kind of done it a little bit, but Harvard is still in pretty much open defiance. Can you ever can you ever do anything about this DEI system that is doing so much damage to higher education and just education in general in the U.S.?
24: Well, as you well know, we've opened investigations into Harvard and into several other universities, and had in fact, Columbia was one of the universities that we opened investigation against and had great success in having them roll back their DEI policies. And a lot of it was triggered by their anti-Semitism stance on campuses when they were not protecting Jewish students. And, you know, that became Title VI violations. So we investigated them. We continue to hope that Harvard will come to the table. But if they don't, we'll continue our investigation, and so will the Department of Justice. I mean, the Students v. Harvard case that you mentioned was absolutely the one in which Harvard had admissions that were not based on merit, but they were based on race. And Harvard is continuing to, I believe, defy that order. And
0: they pretty much admit it.
24: Maybe bring home that reckoning for that.
0: I hope so. I hope so, Linda McMahon. And I hope you're the last Secretary of Education, honestly. And I think a lot of people do. And you know, you're doing the best you can, but it's quite a mess. And we appreciate your efforts, and thanks for joining us here on the Howie Carr Show, Linda McMahon.
24: Howie, thanks for having me today.
0: Thank you. That's Linda McMahon, the Secretary of Education. It's time for you to think about you. 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I'm Howie Carr.
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1: 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Jared, what's the poll question? What are the results thus far?
2: Today's poll question, which you can vote in at HowieCarshow.com, is will Maine Democrats be able to get Graham Plattner off the ballot before November?
1: No, I don't think they will.
2: 65% of the audience says no, 35% say yes.
1: All right. So, as we told you, the governor, Janet Mills, who dropped out at the end of April because she was going nowhere and she was running out of money, even though she was endorsed by Chuck Schumer, the minority leader of the Senate, she's now reminding people that she is still on the ballot. And again, as John Featherston from the mayor from the Maine Wire said a couple hours ago on the show, it was very busy today. Even though the legislature is out of session in Augusta in the governor's office, she's working away at something. I mean, I think she's got to be a little more proactive, shall we say, than just saying I'm still on the ballot. By the way, don't forget me.
2: She's just going through a book looking at potential tattoos she could get.

0: I mean, maybe if there's worse to come, and if it's what we're all hearing online and from various people, you know, who claim to be in the know, is coming about this guy, maybe she doesn't have to win the primary. Maybe maybe he's just going to be forced out in a, you know, in a couple of weeks. They have until you know, another 6 weeks or so, 5 weeks, to get him out. But the easiest way would be to knock him out in the primary a week from tomorrow. And I don't know if that's going to be possible. 844-500-4242. Meanwhile, in California, they're having the primaries tomorrow for, I guess, the most interesting race for most people outside California is the L.A. mayor's race with Spencer Pratt. Yeah, but there's also the governor's race, and Steve Hilton is trying, the Republican guy on Fox. He's an English native, England, a UK native, now a U.S. citizen, obviously. He's telling people, don't vote for Chad Bianco, the sheriff, the other Republican candidate, because you might end up with two Democrats, and they're two dreadful Democrats, Xavier Becerra or Tom Steyer, who spent $200 million. Bernie's behind him. Bernie hates billionaires, but he's behind Tom Steyer. I wonder why. But anyway, this is Biden when he announced that he was appointing Becerra was then the AG of California. He announced he was going to appoint him. Listen to how he pronounces his name. And he, by the way, doesn't get the name of the agency correct either. Cut one.
1: And I'm grateful to the members of my COVID team that I'd like to introduce to you now, who will lead the way. I'm really proud of this group. For Secretary of Health and Education Service, I nominate Javier Becerra. You know, Javier Becerra, excuse me. He currently the Attorney General of California, leading the second largest Justice Department in America, only behind the United States Department of Justice.
0: You know, he calls it the Department of Health and Education. A long, long time ago, it used to be called the Department of Health, Education, and Welfare. I don't know that it was ever called the Department of Health and Education. But it's been HHS for a very long time, but not that that matters to him. And his name is not Becerra or Becerra.
2: Hey, Becerra.
0: Fit as a fiddle, sharp as a tack. And Jill keeps jabbering, as the Fox Chiron just said. I'm Howie Carr.
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5: This is a Bloomberg Money Minute. Fresh record closing highs today for the Dow, the NASDAQ, and the S&P 500, thanks to encouraging words from President Trump about ongoing U.S. talks with Iran and a ceasefire agreement between Israel and Hezbollah militants in Lebanon. At the close, the Dow up 46 points, the NASDAQ added 114, the S&P up 20, but oil closed 5% higher to around $92 a barrel. Shares of AI chipmaker NVIDIA, the most valuable company on the planet, up more than 6% today on news. It's getting back into the PC market with a new chip called the RTX Spark Superchip that's going to be put into Dell and Lenovo laptops and desktops this fall. That's for AI purposes, and it's going to take a lot of business away from Intel. And those shares fell up almost 5% today, taking shares of fellow chipmaker Qualcomm down almost 9%. And today's June 1st, the start of the new Atlantic hurricane season runs through December 1st. 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
6: ABC News, I'm Michelle Franzen. The Justice Department says it will abide by a Virginia judge's ruling that temporarily ordered the $1.8 billion fund to be frozen amid litigation. Democrats now also introducing a bill to

0: Hezbollah mediators and both have agreed to pause fighting. It comes after Iran media says leaders were suspending talks with the U.S., claiming Israel was violating the ceasefire deal. On Wall Street today, stocks ending up. This is ABC News.
1: 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A Maine lawmaker is looking to ban nearly all new flock surveillance cameras from being used in the state. According to the Bangor Daily News, Republican State Representative David Boyer says he submitted a bill title for legislation that would ban the use of cameras with an exception for toll collection. The widespread use of the cameras has raised concerns about privacy, while police departments in Maine say they're only used to track license plates and don't have facial recognition. The legislation won't be considered until the legislature reconvenes in January. Dr. Nirav Shah says Governor Janet Mills made the wrong call when she vetoed a bill that would halt the construction of new data centers in Maine. At the town hall event this weekend, the former Maine CDC director, who's now running for governor, says the state needs to take the proper steps before accepting data centers.
2: And I'm not convinced they are part of Maine's economic future. But if they are to be, then it is better to get the regulatory apparatus in place first, rather than having them come here and set up shop and then trying to regulate them after.
1: Shaw is running in the Democratic primary against a slew of candidates, including former Secretary of State Shenna Bellows, Angus King III, and Hannah Pingree. Fast food customers in Auburn are out of luck today. The KFC on Center Street closed its doors without notice this morning. Crews overnight stripped the building of all its signs and logos, leaving the restaurant empty except for the furniture inside. The next nearest location for chicken is now the KFC Taco Bell combo across the river on Lisbon Street in Lewiston. And now your latest AccuWeather forecast.
3: Mainly clear tonight, low 42. Sunshine, clouds around Tuesday, high 72. Tomorrow night, low 49. Wednesday, sunshine and clouds, a high 71. I'm AccuWeather's Andy Robb on Southern Maine's official weather station, News Radio 98.5 FM and AM 560 WGAN.
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0: Live from the Byrna Less Lethal Pistol Studio, it's Howie Carr.
1: 844-500-4242. 207 says, I think I have PTSD listening to old Biden clips. Thank God for Trump. Yeah, they're a bunch of Jill Biden clips, but you know what? I couldn't. Maybe in a day or so, I'll play some of them. Or you know, as her book tour continues, I think she's coming to Boston. Oh, thank goodness! But I can't. There's only so much I can take of that myself. By the way, I told you last week we were waiting for the blotter. They announced. Remember the riots in Hampton? They said that they'd arrested 50 people. So I said, boy, the police blotter is going to be big this week. And it didn't come out Friday, but it came out today. And so I'm here, I'm looking at it, and this is the report. I think it's Troop A, but it's Hampton. They only got 3 people arrested for rioting. Wait, what happened to the other 47? I don't know what's going on here. Jeremy Alexander Perez Espinal. Oh, Mario. Jalen Marie Hogan, she's charged with rioting. She's from Methuen. And Tyreek David Jordan Mitchell of Johnston, Rhode Island, charged with riot. But that's it. That's it.
2: They got 2 last names.
1: We do have Anthony Lomado Ilam from Lowell, Mass. He's charged with driving impaired, but he's not charged with rioting. What happened to all these people they were supposedly arresting? I don't know. 844-500-4242. We told you that it's not just the beginning of Title IX month. It's also the beginning of Pride Month today. And it's a sad moment here. On the first day of Pride Month, the Boston Public Library has canceled

0: called the Trans Period Pride Event. June 17th was partially funded by city funds from Michelle Wu's administration. The BPL's event listing for the Copley branch, that's the main branch, now carries the notice, "This event is canceled," unquote, with no reason given. Oh, no. Oh, no. This was organized by Mass Now. And the executive director of Mass Now said that anyone who criticized this was an extremist voice trying to shame, erase, and isolate transgender people. This was going to be a trans period pride. So that they're talking about trans women or men. So they're talking about men having menstrual periods.
1: Birthing people.
0: Which does not happen. But not only were they going to have a dinner, a catered dinner at the library, the main branch of the public library in the city, one of the oldest public libraries in the country, they were also going to give out, a phrase I'd never heard before, period underwear. Period underwear. Now the extremist voices have won, and there will be no trans period pride event.
2: Blah.
0: Barbaric. But what about the prostate cancer seminar for trans women? What will become of that? How many more, Mr. Speaker? How many more? 844-500-4242. And again, the governor of Maine, Janet Mills, is reminding people, I don't know how strongly she's reminding people, that her name is still on the ballot, so you can still vote for her if you want to get rid of Graham Plattner. I think Susan Collins would like to get rid of her herself. 844-himself. All right. 844-500. As you know, some Democrats are standing tall with Graham Plattner. One of them is Ro Khanna of California. And he's also standing tall with the Democrats in the Golden State on the eve of this primary, jungle primary in the governor's race. That means you can vote for one person, so you could end up with two Democrats. You could end up with two Republicans. Obviously, much more likely to end up with two Democrats. And the mayor's race is nonpartisan, but you have a Republican in there who's probably going to do very well, Spencer Pratt. But Ro Khanna knows that there's a lot of anger about the fires in Los Angeles. But he knows who to blame for it. He knows who really caused those fires. Cut to.
3: When it comes to the L.A. race, Karen Bass and you see Spencer Pratt, what do you think we're learning about how Californians feel about the incumbents in general?
4: Look, I think that there is was a lot of hurt and anger after the fires. My view is that the blame of that really needs to go on Donald Trump.
0: Of course. Is there...
5: Everybody's always blaming me for everything.
0: Is there anything Donald Trump can't do? Does he have an alibi for when the fire started? I thought it was some French hippie that started the fire. But apparently, Ro Khanna thinks it was Donald Trump. Does he have any evidence that he'd like to take to the grand jury? Oh, Lord. 844-500-4242. So let what I'm about to tell you not destroy your faith in the integrity of the Democrat politicians in Texas, the Lone Star State. And I'm not talking about James Talafrico, who was trying to detransition, as Rich Lowry put it, from his prior policy positions. This is another Democrat candidate on the in West Texas, El Paso. Cut 11.
6: A former candidate for El Paso City Representative in District 5 was arrested on child sex charges. Sean Austin Orr was arrested Thursday by El Paso police after an investigation linked child sexual abuse materials to him. The investigation was a joint operation with El Paso police and Homeland Security. He has a total of 6 charges and has a bond totaling over $1 million.
0: Do you think he knows James Talafrico? 844-500-4242. 978 says, cancel? Now how will I learn how to use a man pond? Oh, man. 781, when are they going to give out condoms to females transitioning to males? You know, I just, why would they say that? Why would they do that? David, you're next with Howie Carr. Go ahead, David.
7: Hey, Howie, how you doing? How's it going?
0: Very good. I'm deeply depressed by the cancellation of trans period pride event. I was looking forward to getting some period underwear.
7: Hey, Howie. This puts a new spin on the saying, God made Adam and Eve, not Adam and Steve. You know what I'm getting at? And Howie, you know what I find disgusting? Like, my mom and my dad, okay? I know as a person, I got a little bit of my mom and a little bit of my dad, okay? And, I happen to look like my mother a lot more, but she was a beautiful woman anyway, so thank God. But I still got my dad in me, too. I mean, that doesn't mean I'm going to be a feminine. You know what I mean, Howie? It's just that's the way that God made me. And for the liberals out there who doesn't understand who God is, it's not the devil. I know you're confused. But, you know, but Howie, seriously, I mean, I got my mom's mannerisms and my dad. I got the best of both, and I love both of them very much. But I'm not going to all of a sudden put on a miniskirt, Howie.
0: I know, I think it's Talarico has been saying, you know, these trans children are made in God's image. And we don't want to hurt them. Well, if you don't want to hurt them, I would say genital mutilation is certainly hurting them. That's my feeling, you know. And I'm here chuckling about the cancellation of trans pride, trans period pride event.
8: I'm chuckling.
0: 844-500-4242. You know, this guy Tom Lamas, he's the NBC anchor, and he used to work at ABC, and during the Republican convention in Cleveland in 2016, he was trying to I guess he was trying to get well known, so he worked Radio Row, and he would talk to everybody. We had him on for a segment or so. Didn't seem like a bad guy, but he was working on his brand. I mean, as I look back on it, and the reason I bring this up is because he did an interview over the weekend. He's now the anchor at NBC, and Lamas is asking Spencer Pratt, is he just running for L.A. mayor to promote his brand? And I thought that was kind of an ironic thing for a guy who obviously was promoting his brand when he was working Radio Row. And he moved from ABC to NBC and to promote his brand. isn't this a case of the pot calling the kettle black? I mean, as he says, his house was burned down. His parents' house was burned down. He lived in one of the nicest neighborhoods around, Pacific Palisades, and the neighborhood's gone. And Spencer Pratt is being given crap by this social climbing NBC newsreader. Cut four.
9: What about people that might say, is this just about self-promotion? Is this just about to get your brand? And man, your brand is hot right now. It's probably hotter than ever right now. How do you convince those people that you say, no, I really want this job. I want to change the city.
10: Yeah, let's rewind.
8: Everything I've ever worked for burned in my house. Everything my parents ever worked for burned in their house. I got on this mission. It was never to run for mayor. I started this to expose the corruption and the negligence of our city leaders. And when I got to the farthest distance I could, where I proved they were obstructing justice, altering after action reports after the fire, and there was nothing more they could do, that's when I organically got in the race because no one else was going to run. I was never going to be the mayor, but nobody was going to run against her that could beat her. I had to step into this. And again, being running for mayor is not fun. Let's be clear. I have to have 24-hour security with the amount of death threats. My kid now has to have his security next to him when he goes in the ocean because psychos come to the beach to her. This is not like, oh, I get to be on a new show. I'm like, oh, I'm Tom Cruise. I'm in Top Gun 3 with Miles Teller. This is not fun fighting DSA socialists in the city of L.A. So yeah. Anybody that really is paying attention, politics is not fun. And now I'm deep in politics fighting a machine that is against the truth.
0: And they're going to cheat like hell. You know damn well they are. And today, Karen Bass, talk about, again, the pot calling the kettle black. She said, Spencer Pratt has never had a real job. What has she done? As he said, yeah, I was a reality TV star, a villain when I was in my 20s. You know what she was doing? She was in Cuba learning to build bombs, being taught by communists who wrecked the island, wrecked one of the most fabulous destinations on Earth. Or would be if the communists didn't control it. 844-500-4242. 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
8: Howie Carr is back.
9: I'm just watching Plattner again from yesterday, the News Center Maine, his press conference with Amy Gertner. Apparently no relation to Judge Nancy Gertner here in Boston. So I'm just wondering, he said that it was all untrue. And he said, so you're saying it's not, you didn't say it? Or you didn't do this texting and he said sexting? And he said, no, I didn't. And now he's saying that he wasn't denying that it happened. He was just denying the way it was reported. I don't know what he means. I mean, he's just all screwed up. And his potty mouthed wife is who's on the campaign payroll but doesn't do anything. They send her out there to as people have pointed out, it looks like a hostage video. 844-500-4242. Someone says, you know, that when I referred to period underwear, I was reading from the flyer. The guy says, I believe it's called period panties. No, I don't think it is. When I first read a period underwear, I thought they're going to give out like those old fashioned things that women used to wear, like corsets and girdles.
10: The bloomers.
9: Bloom, I've forgotten.
10: Bloomers. Bustle, maybe.
9: A bustle. Were they going to give out, though? I don't think that was what they meant, but that's what I was thinking of. Those things you see in the old, the old catalogs from Sears and Roebuck from, say, like 1890. But wait, it's Representative McBride from Delaware. You're up here. Would you like a bustle, or can we get you a nice corset or a girdle to fit into? I mean, what are they thinking of? Is this a good use of money? And again, they don't have any money to buy baseball caps for the South Boston High School team. They had a private benefactor had to come out after the story appeared in the paper and buy them baseball caps.
10: Should have just called them period baseball caps. They probably would have found the money.
9: Oh, these people are out of control. What is wrong with them? 844-500-4242. So this guy Harrison Fields, he's a black guy. He was a former Trump White House spokesman. He said, you know, they're giving Trump grief about, you know, who's he bringing into the White House? And Harrison Fields makes a very good point that the president can bring in whoever he wants. And listen to what happens. Cut 10.
11: The president has the right to do this, host any event. The previous president had topless trans on the South Lawn, and now we got UFC guys.
12: Are we going to ignore the topless trans on the South Lawn?
13: Abby made a great point. Abby made a great point about, I just want to say.
9: I love it. They pretend they don't know any of this stuff. They don't remember it. And Harrison Fields going, what? You're going to pretend that they didn't have a topless trans on the White House lawn? And so then, of course, everybody just puts it out on X. There's a million pictures of the topless trans, and they want to pretend it didn't happen. I'm Howie Carr.
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17: Race for governor, one outsider is making waves. Republican Owen McCarthy. Hear what others are saying about Owen. Radio host Ray Richardson says,
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23: From ABC News. Davis, anchor Prime streaming weeknights on ABC News Live. The Justice Department says it will abide by a federal judge's temporary hold on using a $1.8 billion so-called anti-weaponization fund, which was created as part of President Trump's IRS lawsuit settlement.
24: A social media post from the Justice Department says officials strongly disagree with last week's ruling by a federal judge in Virginia, temporarily freezing the fund, pending a hearing she set for the end of next week. The department says it will abide by that ruling. That as more congressional Republicans express their opposition to the idea of handing out up to $1.8 billion of taxpayer money to those who have been accused of or convicted of crimes.
23: ABC's Stephen Portnoy. In Florida, state officials are suing OpenAI, claiming the company is putting profits above safety.
25: Florida's attorney general alleges OpenAI doesn't do enough to prevent harmful or criminal behavior on its platform, and that puts children at risk. State AG James Ulfmeyer cites instances of people using ChatGPT before acts of violence, including last year's shooting at Florida State University. In response, OpenAI told ABC News it already has safety measures in place to redirect people to mental health resources if it detects them going down a dark path, adding it's committed to getting this right. Mike Dubusky, ABC News.
23: President Trump says he spoke with Israel's leader and Hezbollah mediators, and both have agreed to pause fighting. It comes after Iranian media reported Tehran was suspending talks with the U.S. due to Israeli strikes in Lebanon. ABC's Tom Souffre.

0: Burge is in Jerusalem and says Iran is keeping the pressure up on its nuclear ambitions.
1: Despite all of the pressure, the Iranians are still maintaining that they want something out of this negotiation, that they're not just willing to give up their nuclear program wholesale. That seems to be the case, and that is what President Trump wants.
0: In Laos, crews are racing to rescue two remaining miners from remote flooded caves. They've been stranded for more than a week. You're listening to ABC News.
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4: 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The only company that manufactures, sells, and installs their own Maine-made windows, A-Best Window. A public safety candidate near the University of Maine, Machias, has ended safely. Campus police have canceled an active warning after law enforcement successfully located a wanted man in the area. Officials had briefly warned students and neighbors not to approach the individual, who was seen wearing a dark work coat. Police have not released his identity or details as why he was wanted. Governor Janet Mills is reminding Maine voters that she is not officially out of the race for U.S. Senate. Mills' name remains on the upcoming Democratic primary ballot, and votes for her will still be counted. The reminder comes as the presumptive Democratic nominee Graham Plattner faces renewed scrutiny over explicit text messages sent out after his marriage in 2023, along with controversial past online posts. Mills suspended her campaign in late April due to lack of funding, but she never filed the official paperwork to pull her name from the ballot. Convicted sex offender and former candidate for governor Elliot Cutler was back in court today.
5: Cutler was convicted of possessing child pornography back in 2023. He's accused of violating his probation conditions 5 times since September, including the most recent violation when he allegedly accessed electronic devices and refused to hand over the right passwords to his probation officer. A judge ruled today Cutler can have limited access to the internet till his next court hearing. A date for that hearing has not been set. Andy Mounter, News Radio, WGAN.
4: A Maine U.S. Senate candidate, Graham Plattner, is denying claims that he was sending sexually explicit messages to other women after he married his wife in 2023. The New York Times and Wall Street Journal cited former campaign aide and former state representative Genevieve McDonald, who said Plattner's wife flagged the messages as being potentially damaging to the campaign. Plattner told reporters that he has discussed his marriage with his campaign.
6: We talked about things in Amy and I's marriage that we've gone through over the years. We talked about that because that's our marriage, and we discussed it with the campaign. What Genevieve McDonald claims isn't true.
4: Plattner's wife called the reporting gossip and shameful. And Maine Senator Susan Collins says Congress must get involved as the war in Iran continues.
7: I've always said I wanted this conflict to be brief but successful. Now that we've reached the 60-day mark, which was on May 1st, I believe that Congress has to either authorize continued hostilities or they have to be brought to an end.
4: And now your latest AccuWeather forecast.
8: Mainly clear tonight, low 42. Sunshine, clouds around Tuesday, high 72. Tomorrow night, low 49. Wednesday, sunshine and clouds, a high 71. I'm AccuWeather's Andy Robb on Southern Maine's official weather station, News Radio 98.5 FM and AM 560 WGAN.
4: Sunny and 61 in Portland, next high tide 12:50 tomorrow morning. 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
15: Welcome. 844-500-4242. I don't think the Portland Press Herald is really relevant or very relevant anymore, but that's their lead story is now Janet Mills. Quote, I am still on the ballot for Senate. Which, yeah. I mean, anybody who was paying attention knew that. She got out. It was too late to get her off the ballot. It takes a long, long time to get those ballots printed. 844-500-4242. Did you notice when Plattner's wife said, Graham and I have a great marriage, she couldn't look at the camera? She made a face looking away, a telltale sign you're not believing in what you're saying. Who would ever get married to a guy like that? Well, I mean, that guy is obviously a jerk. I mean, I can't imagine anyone would think he was a decent guy. But again, I'm not from his social class, I guess. 844-500-4242. 617, you are correct. They call it menstruating underwear. This is the new fad with TikTok. They cost between $15 and $38 a pair. Ridiculous. Those with an EBT card won't have to worry about it, will they? Makes you sick. Well, you know, what can I say? It's quite a blow to the trans community, I guess, to have the trans period pride event left. All right, time now for the chump line.

0: Really? Was that an establishment meteorite?
1: You know, it's great, isn't it? That now that now these left wing media turn against him and they become establishment media, and he's very angry. I mean, who thinks this is good stuff that he's been saying and doing and acting? We've gone from a chicken in every pot to choking a chicken in a porta potty. And again, if you have any jokes like that that you'd like to add, you'd like to leave on the text line, please do so, because I'm doing a column tomorrow on this guy. I was going to save all those one-liners for a while, but there are too many of them, and I'm not sure how long he's going to be around. I like the Portland Press Herald. You know, they're trying to prop up Janet Mills now, and they put a picture up on the screen. She looks like she's about she doesn't look like she's 78 or 79 years old. She looks like she's 179 years old. And she's got some woman next to her that looks even older than she does, with white hair. Not even like dyed kind of blonde hair. Ugh.
2: About the only thing missing from Amy Gertner's hostage tape was a Hillary inspired, and I'm not standing by my man like Tammy Wynette.
1: Yeah, that was it. I like the fact, too, that she just started letting out a string of F-bombs at the end. Just, it really added authenticity to the event, didn't it? 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And it's just, she looked so miserable. 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And join me at the Byrna store in Salem, New Hampshire on Saturday, June 20th for a 10 a.m. to 12 p.m. special book signing pre- Father's Day, and I'll bet you can get some free red tail light that there that day. Maybe even some meteorite rocks.
3: In other news, Palm Beach authorities are investigating the theft of dozens of pens from the breakers, as well as a weird smash-and-grab crime at taillights from the parking lot. Sources say the suspect is an elderly male who has stolen hundreds of gallons of coffee from the establishment. Authorities say a person of interest is one Howard Lawrence Carr, who subsequently went on the lam to a third world socialist commonwealth.
1: Believe me, they're in the black for me and the mailroom manager every year. You don't need to make too many stops at the newsstand or at the seafood bar where a glass of the house wine costs $40 before you pay for more than enough pencils or pens for the year.
4: Hey, Howie, I heard an oyster farmer from Maine was looking for pearls in a porta potty in Portugal over the weekend.
1: 508 says, Graham's new campaign slogan, ask not what your government can do for you, ask what you can do to yourself. Well, I'm going to work on that. There may be something there. You know what his favorite beer is, don't you? Jared, you didn't know what his favorite beer is?
5: No.
1: Adolf Coors.
6: Graham Plattner, the Bud Light of senatorial campaigns.
1: No, I think James Talafrico is the Bud Light of Senate campaigns. I'm going to stick with Graham Plattner as the Adolf Coors.
7: Yeah, Joe Biden said he caught a meteorite, just like his career. Crash and burn.
1: Yeah, he was out with Joe Bellino and Roger Staubach. They were training for the U.S. Naval Academy football team, and when he caught the meteorite.
8: The blue hair Woodstock rejects are planning to sing at Trump's 80th birthday while chanting "No King." It's the same old tripe that they always hype before returning home to their creaky porch swing.
1: Oh, that's nice. Limerick guy. I'm going to repeat, though. So they say no kings, but they're okay with Nazis. I mean, kings have a bad rap in the past, but kings haven't really done anything nearly as bad as Nazis over the last 100 years or so. But, hey, they don't care. They ought to be home praying for a happy death, most of them.
5: Hi, Howie. Governor Patrick calling. Wow, can you believe the ruckus that double boom explosions caused? I remember the last time it happened. It was about 20 years ago, before your sleep procedure. Coincidentally, that was the last time they ever had all-you-can-eat bean burrito night at the Wellesley Senior Center. Hey, you formerly fat bastard. We're going to be fine.
1: None of that is true. None of it. I'm looking here. Oh, where did it go? I'll get it. I'll find it. I lost it on the text line.
9: Graham Platner says his life's not very complicated, but his lies sure are.
1: Graham Platner's wife, you know what it said in her high school yearbook? Most likely to get married to a guy with a Nazi tattoo.
10: 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Thank you for calling Howie Carr, you chump.
1: I like doing one-liner columns. 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That's it for the Chump Line today. The Chump Line is the recorded voicemail message service of the Howie Carr Show. 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

0: 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Jared, what's the poll question? What are the results thus far?
1: Today's poll question, which you can vote in at HowieCarShow.com, is will Maine Democrats be able to get Graham Plattner off the ballot before November?
0: No.
1: 66% of the audience agrees no. 34% say yes.
0: All right. 844-500-4242. The death toll from the new arrivals to the country, Biden's presence to the nation, it's just skyrocketing. It's been horrible. There's been about, like, I don't know, 15 Americans have been killed or murdered by illegal aliens or aliens who are here legally who don't speak English. The saddest one in Massachusetts is this bus crash in Stafford County, Virginia. A family of four from Greenfield. They're immigrants from Moldova, and these are the kind of people you want to come into the country. The husband had a job. He was a nurse or some kind of physical therapist. And the two kids, 13 and 7, they were both in a Christian academy. So they were, they were really, you know, decent people. And then they were in one car that was hit by this bus driver who didn't speak a word of English, but he had a New York State driver's license. And the fifth woman was from Worcester. She's an immigrant from Brazil. She was just on vacation, heading south by herself. And so five people from Massachusetts just killed, just like that, by somebody who never should have had a driver's license. Jing S. Dong, Jing Dong, 48. He was able to secure a driver's license, a CDL, from the state of New York 2 years ago during the Biden administration, despite not being able to speak a word of English. Five people from Massachusetts, 844, all of whom worked for a living or were going to work for a living, three adults and two children who went to a Christian school. It's pitiful, pitiful. 844, I've got more stories about this as we go through the last hour of the show here today. A horrible crime in Modesto, California, which we'll get to. Jay, you're next with Howie Carr. Go ahead, Jay.
2: Yeah, I say thank you, Mr. Biden, don't we, Howie?
0: So
2: illegal aliens.
0: Yeah, so many people dead. So many people.
2: Yeah, it doesn't need to be. But, you know, on a change of the subject there, I'm looking at Sean Duffy's process of halting international flights into the blue cities and crippling the economic states, economically, the blue states. And I say all's fair in love and war. You would eliminate the ICE agents. They don't want them there anyways.
0: Right.
2: So you...
0: Yeah.
2: His plan to eliminate international flights into the blue cities.
0: Yeah, no, we talked about it last week. Mara Healey, the governor of Massachusetts, is going crazy about it. I mean, she says it's going to make the state less safe, quote-unquote less safe. But now, she didn't have any problems whatsoever when Biden was president and he was admitting all these people into the country who were going to end up killing Americans and going on welfare. She allowed him to fly in hundreds of illegal aliens into Logan Airport, which is one of the airports that's going to, you know, be shut off from international travel if this thing goes through. And she allowed Biden to fly in all these indigent illegal surly non-English speaking Haitians, and she put them up in the international terminal until she could get them into her foreign freeloader flop houses. And she had the state police actually delivering them free meals, and they were just sleeping there. I mean, what could possibly go wrong? I mean, these are people who got into the hotels. They set them on fire. They raped their daughters. They set up voodoo shrines. They did all kinds of terrible things. Not all of them, but it was a mess. generally speaking, wherever they were. And she had no problems with that. But now Trump says, you know, you don't like ICE agents. You say that they're a rogue agency. That's what she said, a rogue agency. She says they're engaging in shenanigans. And she says she doesn't know who's being dragged out. Well, guess what? I pointed out ICE has a Twitter page, an X feed, and they put all the names, the crimes, and the photographs of all these people. And she claims she doesn't know who they are. So tomorrow I'm gonna put out some of the pictures, and I'll tweet them out, and we'll do an Instagram when Chloe gets back. We'll do an Instagram complete with their arrest records. There's this one guy in Lowell. He's from Africa, Sierra Leone. His name is Joko. He's been arrested 50 times. 50 times. And she's depressed. She's angry that Joko is being deported. Now, it's amazing. And another state cop was hit by a wrong way driver late at night. And this guy is from Newburyport. He's a Newburyport man, but he doesn't. I'm not sure whether he's really originally from Essex County or not. I'm reserving my final judgment. I want to see the arrest reports. I know they don't like to say, you know, that he was an illegal alien, if he is an illegal alien. But they always put in place of birth. I'm going to guess it was south of the border. I'm Howie Carr.
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4: This is a Bloomberg Money Minute. Apple's about to make going out to dinner with friends a little easier with a new iPhone tool, part of Apple Cash, that allows users to take a photo of a receipt, assign each item to whoever ordered it, and generate an exact payment rundown according to what everyone had. Fresh record highs on Wall Street today for all the major averages, thanks to a ceasefire deal between Israel and Hezbollah in Lebanon, ongoing U.S. talks with Iran, and Anthropic, the maker of the in-demand Claude AI chatbot, filing paperwork to begin selling stock to the public a little later this year. At the closing bell, the Dow up 46 points, the NASDAQ up 114, the S&P added 20. Oil, though, about 5% higher. It's back above $92 a barrel. And Walmart is now limiting its workers' use of its in-house AI tool called Code Puppy due to unexpectedly high demand, creating spreadsheets, presentations, and more, running up costs, and using too much data. Tom Busby, Bloomberg Radio.
5: ABC News, I'm Michelle Franzen. The Justice Department says it will abide by a judge's order temporarily freezing the $1.8 billion anti-weaponization fund created as part of President Trump's settlement related to his IRS case. ABC's Stephen Portnoy has more.
6: Last week's order from Virginia-based federal judge Leonie Brinkema freezes the fund pending a hearing she's set for next Friday, June 12th. The Justice Department says it strongly disagrees with that order but will abide by it. That is the top Senate Republican, Majority Leader John Thune, says he wishes the administration would decide on its own to shut the fund down.
5: Iran says it's pulling back on talks with the U.S., accusing Israel of violating the ceasefire agreement with strikes on Lebanon. President Trump says he spoke to Israel's prime minister and Hezbollah mediators, both agreeing to pause fighting. Crews in Laos scrambling to rescue two remaining miners from flooded caves who have been stranded for more than a week. Five other trapped miners were rescued over the weekend. This is ABC News.

0: imagining it. As data shows, Portland now averages about 2 extra weeks worth of days with above normal temperatures compared to 5 decades ago. The warmest summer on record happened back in 2020, but we might be giving it a run for its money this season. The Climate Prediction Center official summer outlook is calling for a high probability of above average temperatures over the next 3 months. A group of Ellsworth residents are looking to recall 5 out of 7 city councilors over a decision to censure another councilor this past week.
1: Councilor Steve O'Halloran was censured over allegations that he bullied city staff. The city released a summary of a 176-page report about the allegations, while O'Halloran and his supporters are calling for the full report to be released. The petition would need more than 1,200 signatures to recall any of the 5 councilors. I'm Frankie Azzarata, News Radio WGAN.
0: And the New England Patriots have pulled off a blockbuster trade to land a major weapon in their offense. The team confirmed this afternoon they have acquired 3-time Pro Bowl wide receiver A.J. Brown from the Philadelphia Eagles. In exchange, New England is giving up a first-round draft pick in 2028 and a fifth-round pick in 2027. And now your latest AccuWeather forecast.
2: Mainly clear tonight, low 42. Sunshine, clouds around Tuesday, high 72. Tomorrow night, low 49. Wednesday, sunshine and clouds, a high 71. I'm AccuWeather's Andy Robb on Southern Maine's official weather station, News Radio 98.5 FM and AM 560 WGAN.
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3: Live from the Byrna Less Lethal Pistol Studio, it's Howie Carr.
4: They've just killed the anti-weaponization fund, the $1.776 billion fund that was set up to pay off victims of the lawfare under the Obama and Biden administrations. Anyone could have applied for it. But it, primarily the victims of lawfare have been Republicans, obvious, or MAGA Republicans, I should say. So that's too bad. 844-500-4242. So Graham Plattner, he's in trouble, big trouble. So he's doubling down on what he knows best. And that's... He's going to go to the base of the Democrat Party by talking about how much he hates Israel. It's all about being the Nazi tattoo. Do we have the music for me to read this tweet? Susan Collins' latest financial report just came out. A staggering one-third of her money for Deutschmarks raised this quarter came directly from APAC. Senator Collins is bought and paid for by Benjamin Netanyahu, and she votes accordingly.

0: You know, he can't decide what the saddest movie he ever saw was. It was one of the, it was either Judgment at Nuremberg or Sink the Bismarck. 844-500-4242. Can you believe that's his whole card? That's the only card the Democrat Party's got left. They hate Jews. They hate Israel. What's up with that? 844-500-4242. So we got some illegal aliens in the news. Remember the guy from Guyana who got to be superintendent of schools in Des Moines, Iowa, the largest school district in Iowa? Turns out he was an illegal alien. Not only was he an illegal alien, he had a criminal record for guns and drugs. Cut nine.
1: Des Moines school superintendent sentenced to 2 years in prison for lying about being an American citizen and illegally owning a gun. ICE says Ian Roberts had a loaded gun in his car when he was arrested back in September. Officials argue he should have been hired to lead Iowa's, he should have been to lead Iowa's largest school district because he has a lengthy criminal history that includes drug and weapons charges. He's expected to be deported to his home country of Guyana once his sentence is up.
0: Remember the woman, the head of the school board in Des Moines that hired him?

0: She was an ex-aide to Michelle Obama. She'd drifted into Des Moines, and she was going to run for the Senate. And then he got arrested for being an illegal alien with a record as long as his arm. She's not running for the U.S. Senate nomination in Iowa anymore. Next, two Virginia men. Cut five.
1: Two Virginia men are facing charges after police say they tried to fraudulently buy a Tesla here in Knoxville. Police say the two men used a fake driver's license and stolen identity information to buy a Tesla online. Detectives arrested the two as they left the West Knoxville dealership on Tuesday. Police say they also drove a stolen Tesla to Knoxville that was also fraudulently purchased in Maryland.
0: The two Virginia men were named Kay-Hing Ding and Zhaozu Zhu. Do you think they knew Jing Dong? Knoxville, Virginia, one of the redder states in the Union, no income tax, no Democrats, congressman after November, and they still can't even give their names, let alone point out that they're illegal aliens from China. Cut eight.
2: Federal agents say that two men accused in a multi-state burglary ring were caught right here in the Ozarks. Automated tag
0: the Ozarks
2: readers first spotted these two men in a gray Grand Cherokee in Howell County last week. Now, deputies and state troopers tried to stop the SUV near Willow Springs and West Plains, but they say it took off. So when the driver eventually stopped, the two men inside ran before being captured. Agents say they found stolen jewelry in that Jeep. The criminal complaint says that one of the men later admitted to burglaries in both Springfield and in Mississippi. Federal prosecutors say the men had $122,000 in cash and personal property and $18,000 in fraudulent transactions at K jewelry stores. And investigators are not done looking at similar break-ins along the route from Florida through Missouri.
0: They're from Chile. Chile has under Biden, had a visa waiver program, so they're letting in all these professional burglars. Even though Chile has been sending professional burglary gangs into the United States since at least the 1960s. I was reading about it. I looked it up in a book I had of old Jimmy Breslin columns from 1969, and he was writing about it years before that. Their names are Marcelo Alejandro Talichia hyphen Druguette.
3: And I get compliments on the hyphen.
0: And Fabian Ignacio Navarro hyphen Aliaga.
3: And I get compliments on the hyphen.
0: They're only doing the burglaries that Americans can't be bothered doing. And you know, and again, you think after 60 years they'd say, you know, we're not really getting the best people in here from Chile. We're just getting gangs of burglars. What the hell do they care? The worst one, though, of the week, yeah, I mean, it's almost as bad as the five people from Massachusetts dead at the hands of Ding Zhong or Jing Dong, is a stabbing in South Modesto, California. And this illegal alien, he was deported three times, and he came back in, and he killed a grandmother, a mother, and an infant that was 2 weeks old. 2 weeks old. Cut six.
4: Well, three people are dead, including an infant. It comes after a stabbing in Modesto that forced an elementary school to go on lockdown.
5: Modesto police say the suspect was found hiding inside a nearby home hours later.
4: This all started just after 9 this morning. Police responded to a disturbance on Monterey Avenue. Investigators say they found a 23-year-old woman dead outside the home. Then they found a 54-year-old woman and an infant. Both had apparent stab wounds.
5: This all happened right across the street from Orville Wright Elementary School.
0: Orville Wright.
5: Students and staff were moved to La Loma Junior High School while a search for a suspect was underway.
6: It's a scary thing. Scary thing, you know, because our kids go to the school and for them to go on lockdown and, you know, it kind of alarmed us and wanted to grab our kids out of school and, you know, bring them home so that way and that we know firsthand that they're safe.
7: It's very unfortunate, very sad, you know, especially for our kids here in the neighborhood. You know, it's sad to see and sad to hear.
4: Tonight, the family has identified the three victims, including the newborn baby, who they say was just 2 weeks old.
5: ABC 10's Garsh Palsanga is live in South Modesto after speaking with the victim's family. A devastating situation, Garsh Paul. What are you learning tonight?
8: Yeah, Chris and Laura, that scene just wrapped up here about 5 minutes ago. I'm standing right next to the school. But as you mentioned about that family, grief is just starting for them as they lost three generations of family here in the deadly stabbing.
0: Again, why don't they say, why is it left to the, in California, to the California Post or conservative websites to point out that this guy has been deported, this killer had been deported three times, and he comes back under Joe Biden, and then he kills these three people, including the infant. 844. Someone says those they were in Tennessee, not Virginia. I know they were in Tennessee, but they were Virginia men. Come on, keep it straight. Just because, you know, if you're an illegal alien from China, what the hell do you care whether you're in the Commonwealth of Virginia or the volunteer state? You don't care. 844-500-4242. They were in Knoxville. They also, it's not only that they're committing violent crimes, driving drunk, killing innocent illegal aliens from places like Moldova. It's also they're committing white-collar scam frauds. These are two more. These are some illegals imported by Joe Biden, and look what they've been up to. Cut seven.
9: Fraud investigation in Bradenton is now tied to a national investigation into a gold bar scam targeting seniors across the country. Investigators say the case started in 2024 after a local 80-year-old veteran reported losing his entire life savings, about $1.4 million. Investigators say Saeed Maki and another man posed as federal agents and told the victim they had a warrant for his arrest. The victim was told to drain his bank and retirement accounts, buy gold bars, and turn them over to people he believed were helping with a government investigation. You're seeing those gold bars right there. Detectives then trace the money to Swetaban Patel, who they say helped move that money through the multi-state fraud operation. Federal investigators say that at least 12 victims across the country lost more than $6 million in this scheme. Last week, a federal judge sentenced Maki on the left side of your screen to more than 15 years in prison and ordered him to pay more than $4.7 million in restitution.
0: Wow. 844-500-4242. Now they're saying, you said Virginia was a conservative. No, I didn't say. I said they were Virginia men. They were in Tennessee. Get the wax out of your ears. 844-500-4242. I'm Howie Carr.
10: Howie Carr will return.
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16: Race for governor, one outsider is making waves. Republican Owen McCarthy. Hear what others are saying about Owen. Radio host Ray Richardson says,
17: Owen McCarthy, boy, I'll tell you, he's come alive in the last two debates. 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

0: So Plattner is doubling down. His only comeback is, I really don't like Israel. So he's in good stead with the Democrat Party. Abdul Al-Sayed in Michigan. He's the one who campaigns with Hassan Piker, who won't even, the UK won't let that guy into the country. And he's also the guy who said wasn't going to say anything about the massacre of Jews on October 7th because it might offend his friends, his fellow Muslims in Dearborn, Michigan. Then you have Chris Rabb. He's a Hamas apologist running for Congress in Pennsylvania. This is a guy who suggested the massacre of the Jews at Bondi Beach in Australia was a false flag operation by Zionists. Oh, okay. I looked at him when he won the primary, and I said, well, how did he get elected? He looks like a straight white male. I guess he is, but guess what? He brags about having a queer kid, a queer or trans queer kid. I think he says both, queer or trans queer kid. So yeah, that's almost as good as saying that a massacre of Jews is a false flag. This is from the New York Post, David Harsanyi. Imagine someone telling you 20 years ago that a leading House candidate in a New Jersey district right outside New York City had both volunteered for an Al-Qaeda front in Europe and spent years being friends with blind Sheikh Omar Abdul Rahman, the longtime jihadi preacher who was sentenced for seditious conspiracy after planning a day of terror in 1993. Adam Homowy defended Abdul Rahman during his trial, and yet not a single notable Democrat has called him out on it. And by the way, Plattner, in addition to calling all cops are bastards, saying that a Purple Heart recipient didn't deserve to live, that white rural Americans, including all of his neighbors in Maine, are racist and stupid, you know what else he said? He said the Virgin Mary is a skank. What would he say about Muhammad? He'd probably try to, burn someone at the stake if they spoke out against Muhammad. And is anyone who have spoken out against Plattner? You know, Fetterman, who's Jewish, who mentioned the S word, Swalwell, in a tweet saying that there could be some Swalwell stuff coming next, and Jake Auchincloss, whose mother is Jewish. That's it.
1: Auchincloss sauce.
0: Auchincloss sauce, yeah. 844-500-4242. I hope they are going to indict this E. Jean Carroll, the woman who sued Trump for rape, and the jury even in New York City couldn't find him guilty of rape, but they found him guilty of assault, and then he got a bigger court judgment against him for denying the charges. And she lied under oath. And she was asked, did anyone support your lawsuit? And she said no. It turns out it was this guy, Reid Hoffman. And the New York Times cited court documents to prove it was that Hoffman had given money. And Hoffman has admitted in interviews that he gave her money. But she lied under oath. E. Jean Carroll alleged incident with Trump took place at Bergdorf Goodman, quote, 23 years ago, unquote, according to her excerpt from a book, What Do We Need Men For?, published in 2019. That would place the incident around 1996. New York Magazine also reported Carroll places the incident in late 1995 or early 1996. In other words, Carroll couldn't give any specifics on when the alleged incident occurred. Trump himself pointed this out, saying she has no idea what day, what week, what month, what year the alleged incident occurred. Trump's lawyer, Joe Tacopino, argued, give me a date. There's calendars. There's schedules. We could see where he was. But of course, with no date, no month, no year, we can't present an alibi. We can't call witnesses. I mean, It's just amazing. In 2022, Carol filed a second lawsuit literally minutes after New York's Adult Survivors Act went into effect for just 1 year. 1 year. The law permitted adult survivors of sexual assault to file civil suits for alleged sexual assault no matter how long ago the incident happened, allegedly happened, even if the nominal statute of limitations had previously had expired, as was the case with the actions of which Trump was accused. Carol sued Trump for battery under the new law, plus more defamation. She received a $5 million verdict for sexual abuse, not rape, and defamation. This is the same case where George Steffi Stephanopoulos, the former head of the Bimbo Eruptions Unit for Bill Clinton, claimed that Trump was convicted of rape. He said it over and over again, even though his producer told him not to say it, and ABC had to pay Trump $16 million. God. And they ended the weaponization fund to pay off victims of lawfare. Trump could have gotten some money out of that. I'm Howie Carr. 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
9: From ABC News, I'm Michelle Franzen. After Iran state media signaled talks were off between the U.S. and Iran due to ongoing Israeli strikes in Lebanon, President Trump says he made separate calls to Israeli's prime minister and Hezbollah mediators, and both sides have agreed not to attack the other. ABC's Karen Travers says the president indicated talks with Iran are still going and moving rapidly.
10: We haven't heard from the Iranians anything to indicate that things are back on, and really, even the on-off, what is happening, the substance is still very complicated. There are still significant sticking points that have to be reworked, and the president had sent changes back to Iran that so far they have not addressed or weighed in on.
9: The Justice Department says it will abide by a Virginia judge's ruling that temporarily ordered the $1.8 billion fund to be frozen amid litigation.
11: A social media post from the Justice Department says officials strongly disagree with last week's ruling by a federal judge in Virginia temporarily freezing the fund pending a hearing she set for the end of next week. The department says it will abide by that ruling. That, as more congressional Republicans express their opposition to the idea of handing out up to $1.8 billion of taxpayer money to those who have been accused of or convicted of crimes.
9: ABC's Stephen Portnoy. The state of Florida announcing it's suing OpenAI and CEO Sam Altman. The suit claiming the company says the company knowingly released and aggressively marketed ChatGPT to the public, including young users, while concealing serious risks. Florida Attorney General James Uthmeyer alleges the company suppressed internal safety warnings and deceived users about the true nature and dangers of the product.
12: People are getting hurt, parents are getting deceived, and they need to pay for it.
9: OpenAI tells ABC News it already has safety measures in place to redirect people to mental health resources if it detects them going down a dark path, adding it's committed to getting this right. Health officials are working to trace the Ebola outbreak in the Democratic Republic of Congo. More than 1,000 suspected cases now exist. 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
1: 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A Midcoast lumber mill is back up and running less than 2 weeks after a devastating explosion. Robbins Lumber and Searsmont resumed full operations and order processing late last week following intensive restoration efforts. The May 15th blast killed 27-year-old firefighter Andrew Cross and injured 12 others. Three members of the Robbins family remain hospitalized at Mass General but are showing positive results. Convicted sex offender and former candidate for governor Elliot Cutler was back in court today.
2: Cutler was convicted of possessing child pornography back in 2023. He's accused of violating his probation conditions five times since September, including the most recent violation when he allegedly accessed electronic devices and refused to hand over the right passwords to his probation officer. A judge ruled today Cutler can have limited access to the internet till his next court hearing. A date for that hearing has not been set. Andy Mounter, News Radio, WGAN.
1: An arrest has been made in connection with a house fire in Cornish that the state fire marshal's office deemed suspicious. Investigators reviewed surveillance footage of three males near the building and found they are not suspects in the fire after releasing the video publicly. On Saturday, they arrested 18-year-old Panther Joyce of Cornish and charged him with one count of arson and another for failing to control or report a dangerous fire. Investigators say Joyce appears to have acted alone and is being held in the York County Jail on $50,000 cash bail. U.S. Senate candidate Graham Platner is firing back after reporting over the weekend claimed he was sending sexually explicit texts to other women in the early days of his marriage. The Wall Street Journal and the New York Times cited a former campaign aide, former Representative Genevieve McDonald, who was told about the text by Platner's wife, Amy Gertner. With his wife by his side, Platner addressed claims to reporters.
3: The Wall Street Journal and New York Times ran stories without any evidence besides the gossip from a former staffer. I'm sorry, that's frankly journalistic malpractice.
1: McDonald claimed it was Gertner who flagged the text, telling the campaign they could be damaging if they were leaked. And it's official, we're all broke. Single parents are bearing the absolute brunt of Maine's affordability crisis. A fresh look at census data by the Brookings Institution reveals that only 30% of single-parent households in Maine earn enough to pay for necessities like food and rent. The numbers aren't much better for single adults with no kids, with fewer than half clearing that basic financial bar. The study also highlights a deep racial gap, showing that historically, Black Maine households face the steepest climb to cover everyday costs. And now your latest AccuWeather forecast.
4: Mainly clear tonight, low 42. Sunshine, clouds around Tuesday, high 72. Tomorrow night, low 49. Wednesday, sunshine and clouds, a high 71. I'm AccuWeather's Andy Robb on Southern Maine's official weather station, News Radio 98.5 FM and AM 560 WGAN.
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5: He's here. 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

0: 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On October 7, 2023, the Palestinian terrorists in the Gaza Strip, funded and backed by Qatar, Turkey, and Iran, went into Israel, attacked a festival of young people, murdered 1,200 of them, raped, butchered, tortured, same in the kibbutzim. The report is out. Babies and mothers tied together with wire and burned alive. Eyes gouged out, breasts cut off, thrown into the street and kicked around like a soccer ball. Women's genitals. Brutalized. With knives and nails and spikes and hammers and all the rest. Worse than medieval times. If that was done to our country, on our Texas border, by drug cartels in Texas, we would not have tolerated that for a minute. And then they took about 251 hostages, raped them, starved them to death, murdered them. It didn't matter. 10-month-old baby, 89-year-old grandmother, and everything in between. We would never fight a war in Gaza, or I should say in Mexico, the way the Israelis fought in Gaza. We wouldn't be dropping leaflets. We wouldn't be sending texts. We wouldn't be sending what they call bomb knockers, unloaded small missiles and so forth, warning people that we're about to hit them. We would not care. We didn't care after we were attacked at Pearl Harbor, and we would not care, nor should we care. And for a country with a relative handful of people, 9-10 million people, that would have been like these cartels slaughtering 30 to 35,000 of our people, taking hostage thousands of Americans. What is it about the little country of Israel that it's not allowed to defend itself? Now, what do I mean by that? I mean when it is ready to finally destroy Hamas, Hamas is pushed into Gaza City. It is surrounded. And we tell the Israelis, back off. We enter into a peace deal, two phases. The second phase is Hamas was to be disarmed. Disarmed by the Turks, by the Egyptians, and the Qataris. But they're not disarmed. And nobody's saying a damn thing about it. In fact, they're rearming. The Israelis lost about 1,000 soldiers in that battle. That's nearly 30,000 troops by our numbers. We're at war with Iran. We weren't dragged into that war. We decided, and we had the envoy, Steve Witkoff, on my program. The president made the decision that they were too close to getting nuclear weapons and they weren't going to stop, even after we bombed them in June. We decided we needed to do it. The president has said so time and time again, and he was right. 100%. And the Israelis fought with us, side by side, soldier shoulder to shoulder. Air Force to Air Force. Nobody else did. The Europeans wanted nothing to do about it. The Arabs are all talk. They didn't do it. We've never had an ally like this, ever. You heard the Secretary of War, Pete Hegseth. You heard the head of the Joint Chiefs, General Kane. You've heard the commenters on TV, generals and admirals and lieutenant colonels and full colonels and on and on and on. We've never, ever seen anything like this in a coordinated attack. Meanwhile, ballistic missiles are fired into Israel. Ballistic missiles are fired into Arab countries. Real consequences. Ballistic missiles have 2,000 pounds, the equivalent of TNT. Not 200, not 300, 2,000. They're the size of a yellow school bus. Iran is building, and was, thousands of them to unleash them all at once so they cannot be defended against. If it were the drug cartels in Mexico or the Mexican government doing that to us, we couldn't tolerate that. Well, neither can the countries in the Middle East. Neither can Israel. Hezbollah, since the ceasefire in the first week of April, has launched thousands of missiles and thousands of drones into northern Israel. Israel's a tiny country the size of New Jersey. You've heard it before. Well, imagine the top third of New Jersey or the top third of Israel has to be depopulated because the Iranian surrogate terrorist organization that has killed hundreds and hundreds of our people in embassies, in the Marine barracks, in our facility in Saudi Arabia. What would we do about that? What would any country do about that? Any country. France, Britain, any European country, Russia, China, North Korea, dare not. Dare not. But because we want this magnificent deal, or what's to be this great peace agreement with an enemy that has never honored a single deal, not once, and its ideology does not allow it to. That's already violated the ceasefire over and over and over again. They object today. They say, hey, look, Israel can't penetrate into Lebanon. Israel says, what are you talking about? The center of the power of Hezbollah is outside of Beirut. We need to get to that in order to stop this because we've tried to stop them. We've been told only a defensive military plan, but we can't just sit back and catch this stuff. Our citizens are not going to put up with it. It's a democracy. And if they're going to serve their country and their citizenry, they need to protect it. So Iran says today, you know, we're not talking to you anymore, United States, because Israel is pummeling, you know, our brothers and sisters, Hezbollah in Lebanon. And keep in mind, Israel's wiped out the entire top tier of Hezbollah that killed our Marines, that killed our soldiers, that bombed our embassy and killed our civilians. And our response is to tell Israel to back off, because we want a deal. Hamas remains armed. The Iranians run to us to get Israel to stop trying to destroy Hezbollah. Then you look at Axios, which is the official, apparently, scribe for the leakers who want a deal at any price, who hate Netanyahu, And this is a constant leak operation. And I know who's doing it. And they know I know who's doing it. Axios. Barak Ravid used to write for a paper called Haaretz. Haaretz would be like The Nation or something like that. Hard, radical left. I mean, almost to the point where it's anti-Israel, and yet it's in Israel. It's crazy left. And so is Barak Ravid. So they leaked to him. And Mark Caputo. I'm just reading it to you. Mr. Producer just saw this and sent it to me. President Trump lashed out at Israeli Prime Minister Benjamin Netanyahu over Israel's escalation in Lebanon. Escalation. It's gone from defense to offense to try and take out Hezbollah. How dare it do that? In an expletive-laden call on Monday, two U.S. officials and a third source briefed on the call told Axios. So why are they leaking it? And they go, why it matters. Earlier on Monday, Iran threatened to abandon the negotiations with the U.S. over Israel's actions in Lebanon. So what? On the call, Trump called Netanyahu crazy and accused him of ingratitude. According to two of the sources, he also put the brakes on Israel's plan to strike Beirut. Behind the scenes, one U.S. official told Netanyahu that following through on his threats to bomb the Lebanese capital would further isolate Israel around the world. They're trying to defend their population in Israel. Missiles are being fired into their country constantly, constantly. Two of the sources said Trump claimed he'd helped Netanyahu out of jail, a reference to his supporting him during his corruption trial. I don't know what that means. Did Netanyahu get a pardon, Mr. Producer? No. Summarizing Trump's remarks to Netanyahu, the U.S. officials said, now again, keep in mind, these are leaks. But these leaks are constant, so I think these leaks are intentional. Listen to this. You're effing crazy. You'd be in prison if it weren't for me. I'm saving your A. Everybody hates you now. Everybody hates Israel because of this. See, a leak like this isn't going to help, is it? No, I don't think so. Second source briefed on the call said Trump was pissed. At one point, yelled at Netanyahu, what the F are you doing? The U.S. official said Trump knew Hezbollah had been shooting at Israel and that Israel needed to defend itself, but found in recent days Netanyahu was escalating in a disproportionate way. This is what these advisors, and I know who they are advising the president. The Netanyahu's out of control, he's unrestrained, he's this, he's that. And just so you get a full picture of this, in Israel, the center-left and left parties are accusing Netanyahu of refusing to finish the job, of refusing to finish Hamas, refusing to deal with Hezbollah in an effective way, and as a toady to Trump, as a toady to the United States. So he's getting it from both directions. In addition to the threats on Beirut, Israel has been expanding its ground operation in southern Lebanon. All of this has been explained by them, that they tried not to introduce more forces in there. They tried to abide by this ceasefire, but people are getting killed. Their soldiers are getting killed. They're sitting ducks. They can't just keep sitting there and sitting there. These towns on the border are getting destroyed. They can't just sit there and let their towns get demolished. Is there another country that would do that? Another U.S. official said Trump was concerned by the fact that Israel had killed so many civilians in Lebanon. How many? Israel no longer plans to strike Hezbollah targets in Beirut. And so there you have it. More when I return.
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looking at some of this news that's breaking here. I'm trying to figure out when the Post, the president puts out the Post. He says he spoke to Hezbollah or senior representatives of Hezbollah. Is that what he said, Mr. Producer? Something like that. I'm looking at this. It came up at Fox Business as well. Kudlow and Lucas Tomlinson discussing it. I don't believe any president's ever spoken to Hezbollah or senior representatives of Hezbollah. Here's the line. I want to be clear. Likewise, through very highly placed representatives, I had a very good call with Hezbollah. Very interesting. Maybe we drop some F-bombs on them? You think, Mr. Producer? I'll be right back.

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4: ABC News, I'm Michelle Franzen. President Trump telling ABC's Jonathan Carl he agrees with the Justice Department's decision to abide by a Virginia judge's ruling to temporarily freeze the $1.8 billion so-called anti-weaponization fund. Democrats have also introduced a bill to try to ban the fund from using taxpayer money after the president agreed to drop his case against the IRS. ABC's Alex Mallon has more on the original case.
5: A judge down in Florida who actually was the one overseeing President Trump's case against the IRS. That judge now, after a bipartisan group of judges submitted a filing asking her to reopen the case, she did say now she's ordering the administration by June 12th to provide answers on whether they committed a, quote, fraud on her court.
4: Demonstrators taking to the streets in central Kenya protesting plans to establish a U.S. Ebola quarantine facility at a nearby military base, arguing it could raise the risk for local residents. Health officials say there are no suspected cases of Ebola outside Central Africa. This is ABC News.
6: 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A Maine lawmaker is looking to ban nearly all new flock cameras from being used in the state. According to the Bangor Daily News, Republican State Rep. David Boyer says he submitted a bill title for legislation that would ban the use of the cameras with an exception for toll collection. The widespread use of the cameras have raised concerns about privacy, while police departments in Maine say they're only being used to track license plates and don't have facial recognition. The legislation won't be considered until the houses reconvene in January. New data from the U.S. Census Bureau finds that more and more people are moving to Maine suburbs instead of its more urban areas.
7: The Portland

0: animals living in shelters on this property.
1: Lombard told our news partners at CBS 13 that she also got a certified letter from the town that she had to remove the animals, but isn't sure to take it serious or not. Here's Andy Robb with your latest AccuWeather forecast.
2: This afternoon, mainly cloudy, a shower in spots, high 44. Cloudy with on and off rain for tonight, low 35.
1: Next high tide at Portland Harbor is 12:50 tomorrow morning. 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
1: We'll soon be celebrating, as you know, the 200th anniversary of the Declaration of Independence. The Declaration was, in essence, a declaration of war against the most powerful military force on earth, the British Empire. The colonists knew that Britain would not tolerate such a declaration of independence, so war was certain to follow. The truth is, the war had already begun. But the Declaration committed the colonies to join forces and unite against Britain. And every patriot who supported independence literally put their lives and property on the line. They did this despite the fact that they were the clear underdogs in this war, and nothing short of a miracle would result in the revolutionaries winning the war. Every delegate who signed that document had signed their own death warrant. Let us remember this when we listen to the debates about whether or not we should defeat the Iranian regime. All the arguments and even excuses against it, despite 47 years of its killing and maiming thousands of our fellow countrymen, 47 years of lies and deceit, decades developing nuclear missile technology to obliterate our nation, and a far more dangerous and diabolical ideological agenda than that of the British monarchy. Yet George Washington and the brave founders of our country personally risked everything. They all would have been hanged. Ultimately, the British forces surrendered. Surrendered. The Iranian regime will never surrender, and they will never abide by a deal, any more than they have abided by a ceasefire. I am mindful that only some 35% of the colonists supported war with Britain, and I'm mindful that my view may similarly be a minority view today. I hope not, but if it is, well, so be it. You got to speak what you believe. I think that's why you're in the audience, whether you agree with me or not. You know I'm not going to spin. There's plenty of those people out there already. They don't know what to do. They're on the fence. They're not sure how to conduct themselves. Be honest with yourself. Be truthful with the audience. And be polite in your disagreements. Be civil. That's how you do it. That's how I've done it my whole life. Our great video podcast, Liberty's Voice. We have a brand new one out today. Here's two short clips. First, number one, go.
2: If your goal is to overthrow the United States, and we know that, and you're here on a temporary status, you should be deported. Free speech. This has nothing to do with free speech. It has to do with national security. And if you have these hostile societies and ideologies that are trying to use the openness of an open society, to use our Bill of Rights, to use our system to destroy our system, to not confront that is absolutely suicidal. The purpose of immigration is to improve the life of current citizens. We, the people, not to replace us, not to change our country, to change our culture, to change our face, to change anything. The purpose of immigration is to improve the existing society based on the desires of the existing citizenry. Remember, the government is supposed to represent you and me. We the people, we're the sovereign. This is our civil society. So when through migration, mass migration, you're bringing people in or allowing people to come in who reject the fundamental principles

0: principles of our country, who reject the Declaration and the Constitution, who are openly stating that their goal is to destroy this republic, to take it over, to force people to bow to Allah. That is suicide.
1: Mm-hmm. I'm going to do this early in the program because I really feel strongly about this. I told you we're never going to play McBride's God Bless America again. But Mr. Producer found a beautiful version as well by Celine Dion. And I want to play it for you now because it's very important that we maintain our patriotism, our positive view of our country and our founding in the face of all the rest of it. It's very, very important. And we don't need a special occasion to do it, even though we have one. I've abandoned Martina McBride for good, given the fact that she has abandoned us for some inexplicable reason. But this is Celine Dion. Enjoy. Cut 14, go.

0: stunning.
1: Isn't that beautiful, guys?
0: I'm going to take this opportunity to do one more. You know, when I do my show, I basically have two blue sports jackets. One in one location, one in another. Depending on which location I'm in. And I probably have the biggest lapel flag in the world. I had it made specifically for me. And on the other lapel, I have, people ask, what is that? I have John Wayne. It is a pin that I won at an auction that is gold, white gold, and has some diamonds on it. And it was a pin, as I recall, that he would give from time to time to top employees or something of that sort. Not that pin he wouldn't give from time to time, a different one. This was a one of a kind. So I proudly wear it on my other lapel, if you've been wondering about it. And so one more in honor of our country. Go.

You ask me why I love her? Well, give me time and I'll explain. You seen a Kansas sunset or an Arizona rain? Have you drifted on a bayou down Louisiana way? You watched the cold fog drifting over San Francisco Bay? Have you heard a Bob White calling in the Carolina Pines? Or heard the bellow of a diesel at the Appalachia Mines? Does the call of the Niagara thrill you when you hear her waters roar? You look with awe and wonder at her Massachusetts shore, where men who braved a hard new world first stepped on Plymouth's Rock. Do you think of them when you stroll along a New York City dock? Have you seen a snowflake drifting in the Rockies way up high? Have you seen the sun come blazing down from a bright Nevada sky? You hail to the Columbia as you rush into the sea? Or are you headed at Gettysburg? Our struggle to be free? Have you seen the mighty Tetons? You watched an eagle soar? Have you seen the Mississippi roll along Missouri's shore? Have you felt a chill at Michigan when on a winter's day her waters rage along the shore in thunderous display? Does the word aloha make you warm? Do you stare in disbelief when you see the surf come roaring in at Waimea Reef? From Alaska's cold to the Everglades, from the Rio Grande to Maine, my heart cries out, my pulse runs fast, the might of her domain. You ask me why I love her? I have a million reasons why. My beautiful America, beneath God's wide, wide sky.

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0: brought down the Cali cartel.
1: Bobby Charles sounds good, doesn't he? Well, none of it's true.
2: I've been a crime fighter all my life.
1: Nope. Bobby Charles has spent 25 years as a Washington, D.C. lobbyist.
3: I am the guy that will fix this.
1: Wrong again. When Charles ran a federal agency, auditors slammed him for poor management and wasting billions of tax dollars. Charles' record was a total disaster. So don't be fooled by Bobby Charles.
4: I'm Jonathan Bush. The June 9th primary is just around the bend, so I'm making my last case for your vote. I'm a conservative, a disruptor, and the only candidate who's created hundreds of Maine jobs. As governor, I'll shred the Democrats' woke policies, eliminate fraud, and slash your taxes. 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I'll protect your freedoms. The NRA gave me an A rating. I'm Jonathan Bush. I ask for your vote on June 9th. 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

reading online, Mr. Producer, people are furious. Are you reading the same thing? They are furious. Not necessarily because they're Israel. But Iran complains about the attacks on Hezbollah after Hezbollah has been shooting missiles into Israel since the entire ceasefire. And given Hezbollah's background in slaughtering our people, our Marines, and Hezbollah's background in the narco-terrorism activity that even involved Venezuela and so forth. And Iran says we're going to cut off negotiations, so the pressure's on Netanyahu, and Netanyahu is berated and threatened. Meanwhile, as I pointed out, the left in Israel is running against Netanyahu. Their elections in October saying, basically, he's Trump's toady. He does what Trump tells him to do. He didn't finish off Hamas. He won't finish off the regime in Iran. He won't finish on Hezbollah. When he's trying, I think, to be a very supportive ally. But when you're the head of a country, you can't tolerate attacks on your people like this with missiles and drones every single day, where you have to actually move the population out of the northern part of your tiny country. And it's directed by Iran. It's directed by Iran. And then you're told to pull back, that you're doing more.

0: than you need to do. You know, you're supposed to be in a defensive posture. We wouldn't put up with that for 2 minutes. How many people think that if this were going on, that if the drug cartels were doing this in Texas or New Mexico or Arizona or any of the states in the Southwest, at the behest of the Mexican government, does anybody think we wouldn't deal with that? Weren't we shooting boats out of the water for trying to bring drugs to our country? And I'm all for it, by the way. I want to defend our country, too. And what? Because the Iranians say so? It's a big victory for the regime in Iran tonight, Mr. Producer, don't you think? And how are they going to take this? They're going to see weakness in the United States. They're going to see weakness, period, in my humble opinion. Look, I could be wrong. There may be a point where the president has said enough is enough and take additional military action. I hope that point's coming soon. That's just my opinion. It's no secret that the burdens, the financial burdens of summertime are very heavy. Credit card use is up in the summer. 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
7: From ABC News, I'm Chuck Sievertson. He couldn't care less if Iran resumes talks with the U.S. after cutting them off earlier today, says President Trump. ABC News White House correspondent Karen Travers.
8: We haven't heard from the Iranians anything to indicate that things are back on. And really, even the on-off, what is happening, the substance is still very complicated. There are still significant sticking points that have to be reworked. And the president had sent changes back to Iran that so far they have not addressed or weighed in on.
7: President Trump says Israeli Prime Minister Netanyahu told him that Israel will not send troops into Beirut or attack Lebanon. Trump also said that in a phone call with Hezbollah, the Iran-backed militants agreed to stop attacks on Israel. The Justice Department says it will abide by a federal judge's temporary freezing of the Trump administration's special $1.8 billion fund. ABC's Stephen Portnoy in Washington.
9: A social media post from the Justice Department says officials strongly disagree with last week's ruling by a federal judge in Virginia temporarily freezing the fund pending a hearing she set for the end of next week. The department says it will abide by that ruling. That as more congressional Republicans express their opposition to the idea of handing out up to $1.8 billion of taxpayer money to those who have been accused of or convicted of crimes.
7: The state of Florida suing OpenAI, claiming the company knowingly released and aggressively marketed ChatGPT while concealing serious risks. In a news conference today, Florida Attorney General James Uthmeyer says that ChatGPT was used by the gunman in last year's deadly mass shooting at Florida State University.
10: He asked ChatGPT questions about what type of gun to use, providing photographs and getting advice. He asked what ammunition went with which weapon, what time of day and where on campus he might be able to encounter the most people.
7: Florida State Attorney General, you're listening to ABC News.
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1: 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The Midcoast Lumber Mill is back up and running less than 2 weeks after a devastating explosion. Robbins Lumber and Searsmont resumed full operations and order processing late last week following intensive restoration efforts. The May 15th blast killed 27-year-old firefighter Andrew Cross and injured 12 others. Three members of the Robbins family remain hospitalized at Mass General but are showing positive results. Convicted sex offender and former candidate for governor Elliot Cutler was back in court today.
2: Cutler was convicted of possessing child pornography back in 2023. He's accused of violating his probation conditions five times since September, including the most recent violation when he allegedly accessed electronic devices and refused to hand over the right passwords to his probation officer. A judge ruled today Cutler can have limited access to the internet till his next court hearing. A date for that hearing has not been set. Andy Mounter, News Radio, WGAN.
1: An arrest has been made in connection with a house fire in Cornish that the state fire marshal's office deemed suspicious. Investigators reviewed surveillance footage of three males near the building and found they are not suspects in the fire after releasing the video publicly. On Saturday, they arrested 18-year-old Panther Joyce of Cornish and charged him with one count of arson and another for failing to control or report a dangerous fire. Investigators say Joyce appears to have acted alone and is being held in the York County Jail on $50,000 cash bail. U.S. Senate candidate Graham Platner is firing back after reporting over the weekend claimed he was sending sexually explicit texts to other women in the early days of his marriage. The Wall Street Journal and New York Times cited a former campaign aide, former Representative Guinevere McDonald, who was told about the text by Platner's wife, Amy Gertner. With his wife by his side, Platner addressed claims to reporters.
3: The Wall Street Journal and New York Times ran stories without any evidence besides the gossip from a former staffer. I'm sorry, that's frankly journalistic malpractice.
1: McDonald claimed it was Gertner who flagged the text, telling the campaign they could be damaging if they were leaked. And it's official, we're all broke. Single parents are bearing the absolute brunt of Maine's affordability crisis. A fresh look at census data by the Brookings Institution reveals that only 30% of single-parent households in Maine earn enough to pay for necessities like food and rent. The numbers aren't much better for single adults with no kids, with fewer than half clearing that basic financial bar. The study also highlights a deep racial gap, showing that historically, Black Maine households face the steepest climb to cover everyday costs. And now your latest AccuWeather forecast.
4: Mainly clear tonight, low 42. Sunshine, clouds around Tuesday, high 72. Tomorrow night, low 49. Wednesday, sunshine and clouds, a high 71. I'm AccuWeather's Andy Robb on Southern Maine's official weather station, News Radio 98.5 FM and AM 560 WGAN.
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5: He's here. 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
6: Hello, America. 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Our number, 877-381-3811. 877-381-3811. Mr. and Mrs. America. America firsters. How much money in this country do we spend on counterterrorism? Tens of billions. To protect us from whom? Well, terrorists. Mostly from where? Mostly. The Middle East. From what groups? Hamas, the Iranian regime, and Hezbollah. Tens of billions of dollars. Do you like going through these TSA security checks? Every single time you fly, they're absolutely necessary. Well, why do we do that? To protect us from whom? To protect us from whom? Israelis? The terrorists. To protect us from the terrorists. For the life of me, I don't know why we don't allow them to be destroyed. I don't understand it. And the clock is ticking and the midterm elections are coming. I don't think any of this helps us. I really don't. And I think this leak to Axios that I talked about first hour, I'm not going to repeat it all now, is a real help to the Iranian regime. What do they see when they read this? They see us turning on the state of Israel, turning on the prime minister. But even more, what do they see? Desperate for a deal. Now, at some point, I think they'll push the president too far, and he will act militarily. And everybody will say, see, Mark, we told you, Mark. There's no see, Mark, we told you, Mark. I just said at some point they're going to push him too far, and he may act militarily. But I deal with the facts as they present themselves, and I'm dealing with this Axios article. I didn't write it. I didn't create it. Two people in the administration leaked it, maybe three. And this is the modus operandi. I want to talk about Barry Weiss. She was at the Free Press. Before that, she was at the New York Times. Now she's at CBS. I don't know her. I've never met her. I've never corresponded with her. I've never spoken to her. I don't think she likes me very much. None of that matters. She's liberal on some issues. She's conservative on other issues. She's moderate on some issues. She's the real deal in terms of a journalist. In other words, she's a journalist. An old kind of journalist. She's not part of the radical left, propagandists, and activists. She's not a mouthpiece for the Democrat Party, although I assume she's a Democrat. Who knows? But they hate her. They hate her. You know why they hate her? They hate her because she's trying to address the radical sort of mindset that is enshrined at CBS. The radical mindset that is enshrined at CBS. She's trying to address this and replace it with maybe people who are known as more moderate, more professional, more journalistic. If it's an opinion show, center, right of center, some left of center. This is why she's under attack by people like Scott Pelley. Scott Pelley is a radical kook. He's an egomaniac. He's a narcissist. I even quoted him in one of my books, I think, on Freedom of the Press. On climate change. He's a climate change warrior. And so apparently they have this closed meeting about 60 minutes. And this guy starts screaming at her by various accounts. And she walks out because she doesn't want to be talked to that way. And I certainly don't blame her. The guy's a nut, Scott Pelley. He's a jackass, actually. And then you see articles appearing in the usual places. I don't remember. Maybe the New York Times or Politico, whatever. Trashing her. And there's some radical executive producer who's going to take her on, legally challenge her, and so forth. When you look at this, and you look at Colbert, CBS, when you look at all of this, what a bunch of whiny, narcissistic, privileged, entitled buffoons. That's what I see. That cannot carry their weight, are driving ratings down, chasing people like you off. And it's a privately owned company. I mean, privately owned meaning it's not PBS, it's not a government operation. Obviously, you have stockholders, shareholders. but it's in the private sector. So that's an amazing thing. Then I watch these two jihadis. This guy Piker and this guy Senk, whatever his name is. I don't care. And apparently they wanted to go to Britain, specifically London. And they've been banned from Britain. Banned by an official of the government who, by the way, also happens to be Muslim. Say for their views on Israel. I don't know if that's accurate or not. Maybe it's because of their views on terrorism, which seem to be quite soft. But I posted, and I'm thinking to myself this. These guys hate America. They trash America. They trash our Judeo-Christian belief system. They trash our embrace of the Enlightenment. In other words, the Declaration and the Constitution, if not directly, indirectly. The regimes that they front for, whether it's communist China, whether it's communist Cuba, whether it's Islamist Turkey, Islamist Iran, what have you. You don't get to speak freely in those countries. You don't get to do a damn thing without the government stamp of approval. And so they come here, they trash our country, they trash our belief systems, they trash our embrace of modernity and so forth and so on. Then they expect you and me to cry for them, to argue, look, I don't agree with these guys, I hate their guts, but we do have, you know, First Amendment, freedom of speech. I'm reading conservatives online like a bunch of schmucks. No. This is exactly what you're demanding of everybody else. This is exactly what you're demanding of everybody else. You're embracing this kind of activity. Now, the government in Britain is repugnant. It's unconscionable. It's immoral. It's also left-wing. Left-wing. They have and are destroying Great Britain. Their politics, their culture, their economy, everything. But they can't get rid of the PM, even though they vote out all of his party members and everything. The SOB won't resign. Which he should, of course. But then these two punks, these two jihadis, are whining like stuck pigs, may I say, about their treatment. That we're not even able to speak. That we're not even able to go to this country and so forth. And I'm thinking, whoa, whoa, whoa. That's what you're preaching. Why should you be able to do that, but nobody else? Are you allowed to speak in Turkey? Are you allowed to speak in Iran? Are you? Are you allowed to speak in Gaza? Are you allowed to speak in Saudi Arabia? All of which these buffoons defend and support. Are you allowed to speak in communist China? Are you allowed to speak in communist Cuba? No. So who gives a damn what happens to you? I sure as hell don't. I'll be right back.
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3: 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But listen anyway. They know they're probably wrong. 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

0: we learned not long ago that Dana Perino's father passed away. Obviously, I didn't know him, but that's a hard thing. Very hard. So our sincerest condolences and prayers to her and her family, and may he rest in peace. It's always a tough time. Very tough. All right. Got a lot to do here. Ali Velshi is a host on MS Now. Now, they changed the name, but they haven't changed at all, have they? Looks like virtually the same lineup with the same crackpots. And I want you to listen to this because the guy actually says what he thinks. And I want to respond to this, but these people have platforms and they push this stuff out. Cut 12, go.
1: Anniversaries are imperfect records of the thing which is being celebrated. In America's case, anniversaries often gloss over the racial dynamics underlying much of America's history and politics, issues that remain unsolved because America has never actually fully reckoned with its racist past and its original founding sin of slavery. In 1 month, America will mark the 250th anniversary of its founding. Like previous anniversaries, there is a deep unease about this. I feel a deep unease about these celebrations to which I am invited to mark the 250th anniversary of our so-called democracy. Because this 250th anniversary is taking place during yet another period of deep and fundamental and existential unrest in this country, brought on by the country's unresolved racial politics. That's what this is. Women and black Americans have seen their rights taken away. The Voting Rights Act has effectively been gutted. A number of states are continuing to gerrymander their congressional maps ahead of the midterm elections with the explicit effect of taking away political power from black Americans. Louisiana did exactly that.
0: Right, just a few days. This guy was born in Canada. Born in Canada, just so you know. Here he is. An Ismaili Muslim of Indian descent. Actually was born in Kenya. Was raised in Toronto, Canada. Came to the United States. That's fine. We all have to come from somewhere. But I want to address this. Slavery is still going on in the world. It's going on in Africa. It's going on in the Middle East. It's going on in Southeast Asia. It's not going on in the United States. It's not going on in Europe. It's going on in China. And then, of course, the whole Marxist ideology, everybody there is a slave, one form or another. It's number one. Number two, we fought a civil war with the greatest amount of deaths and casualties of any war. Over 700,000 in a nation of 24 million to end slavery. I know of no other country on the face of the earth that has fought a civil war to end slavery. Number three, we're not a perfect nation. Human beings aren't perfect. The issue is, what do you do about it? Are you supposed to destroy the existing society? Is that what you're supposed to do? To what end? The people of Iran today are slaves. Qatar, a nation of about 340,000 people, has 1 million to 1.5 million indentured servants working for that country. See the way women are treated throughout the Islamic world? Brutalized, little girls sold into sex slavery and so forth and so on. Not a word. Nothing. Did this man speak out when his favorite party, the Democrat Party, under Biden, and the man who wants to be governor of California right now, was heading the Department of HHS, when 320,000 unaccompanied minors went missing? Many sold into sex slavery? Slavery. Did he say anything? When the border was wide open? and women were sold into slavery. Women of color coming across the border. Did he say anything about that? Did he show any interest whatsoever? No, he didn't. Now, he can talk about the past. The past. Every continent has problems in the past. I don't care if it's Africa. I don't care if it's South America, North America. And we can go on and on. There's a lot of evil in humanity. A lot. There's also a lot of good. A lot of good. What he's really doing is he's telling you, if you're not a Democrat and you're not a liberal, then we haven't resolved the race problem. The Democrat Party of slavery, segregation. The Democrat Party. Yes. That's what he's really saying. Read my book, American Marxism. They've taken these issues, or the Democrat Party hates America, and they have politicized them for one party. So if you don't buy the radical left agenda of the Democrat Party, obviously you can't get over racism. Obviously you believe in unresolved racial political issues because of the Voting Rights Act of 1965. Well, what did the Voting Rights Act of 1965 say? That race is not supposed to be a predominant factor in determining congressional districts. Why? Because the Democrats were using race to prevent black districts. He can't turn it on its head and say, as long as they're black districts, it's okay. That's not what the law says. And as a matter of fact, as I've pointed out here before, Democrats and Republicans have used the Voting Rights Act that way to prevent blacks from making inroads into white suburban districts. Why would black politicians do that? Because they're trying to protect their seats so they're not competitive. The Supreme Court didn't say you can never have black districts. The Supreme Court said they can be black, white, green, purple, doesn't matter, as long as you go about it the right way. As long as there's an opportunity for everybody of every race to run and have a shot at. Ali Velshi, born overseas, raised in Canada, comes to the United States and trashes our country. What he really means is, y'all need to be Democrats. Democrats. Otherwise, you're racist. I'll be right back.
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6: Chuck Sievertson. He couldn't care less if Iran resumes talks with the U.S. after cutting them off earlier today. This is President Trump also saying that Israeli Prime Minister Netanyahu told him on the phone that Israel will not send troops into Beirut or attack Lebanon. And Trump also saying Hezbollah told him they'll stop attacks on Israel. Gasoline prices were coming down recently after reports of progress in U.S.-Iran negotiations. Patrick DeHaan, Gas Buddy analyst, said those dips could be short-lived.
7: It's still not impossible that later this summer, even ahead of July 4, that we could see the national average pressing $5 a gallon.
6: The Justice Department says it will abide by a federal judge's temporary freezing of the Trump administration's special $1.8 billion fund aimed at paying people claiming they were wronged by the Biden administration. State of Florida suing OpenAI, claiming the company knowingly released and aggressively marketed ChatGPT while concealing serious risks. This is ABC News.
8: Now the latest from the FM 98.5 and AM 560 WGAN News Center. Four teenagers, some as young as 14, are in custody following a weekend shooting at a Lewiston apartment building. Police rushed to Pier Street late Saturday night after receiving numerous reports of gunfire. Officers found spent shell casings and an apartment riddled with bullet holes. Investigators say the shooting was a retaliatory attack and the victims had actually been warned earlier that night that they were being targeted. Three of the teens are now facing felony charges of conspiracy to commit murder. If you think summers are feeling longer and stickier than they used to, you're not imagining it. As data shows, Portland now averages about 2 extra weeks worth of days with above normal temperatures compared to 5 decades ago. The warmest summer on record happened back in 2020, but we might be giving it a run for its money this season. The Climate Prediction Center official summer outlook is calling for a high probability of above average temperatures over the next 3 months. A group of Ellsworth residents are looking to recall 5 out of 7 city councilors over a decision to censure another councilor this past week.
9: Councilor Steve O'Halloran was censured over allegations that he bullied city staff. The city released a summary of a 176-page report about the allegations, while O'Halloran and his supporters are calling for the full report to be released. The petition would need more than 1,200 signatures to recall any of the 5 councilors. I'm Frankie Azzarotta, News Radio WGAN.
8: And the New England Patriots have pulled off a blockbuster trade to land a major weapon in their offense. The team confirmed this afternoon they have acquired

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1: 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Dial #250, say Mark Levin. That's #250, say Mark Levin. Switch in as little as 10 minutes. Switch in as little as 10 minutes. Again, dial #250, say Mark Levin. That's #250, say Mark Levin. Pure Talk is fantastic, and I encourage you strongly to switch over. Yes, indeed. We have all these so-called artists who have backed out of the 250th celebration. Really grotesque. And the person who's in charge of the parks and these kinds of events is the Secretary of Interior, Doug Burgum, a really good guy. And he was on CNN Sunday, and here's what he had to say about it all. Cut 13, go.
2: I can't wade into the politics of musicians because, you know, some musicians want to play music for everybody, and some musicians seem to have segmented their audiences the same way, you know, politicians have. But this is Freedom 250, and the celebration of the 250 is a nonpartisan event. And I would encourage, you know, everybody in America to get out, celebrate in your own way, celebrate in your own community. And if you're here, you know, over those 15 days, you get a chance to see the amazing things going on across all of our 50 states.
1: Mm-hmm. But you notice how she keeps trying to interrupt them, Mr. Producer? Dana Bash. A disaster like the rest of them. There's a big scandal out there, this guy running in Maine. He's still backed by, look, Bernie Sanders is a commie, so he doesn't care if the guy's a pervert. He doesn't care if he cheats on his wife and sends these grotesque texts to six women, maybe 12 women. He doesn't care if he has a Nazi prison guard, concentration prison guard, tattoo on his chest. Doesn't care if he was a Nazi, because now he's a commie. It's all Bernie cares about. Remember, power, baby. That's it. They don't care who it is, what it is, where it is, illegal aliens, whatever it is. And so they're backing this guy. So he's with his wife yesterday. Oh, it's just gossip. Gossip. These texts are grotesque. Just like his other stuff about his public stuff that he did. The guy, and of course, he trashes two men, one of whom was shot four times during

0: military action, trashes him. Just disgusting. Cut 19, go.
1: It's no surprise to me that the establishment media outlets are just going to run gossip instead of wanting to
0: it's
1: talk
0: about it. It's not gossip. It's these are facts about you. He dismisses everything. Like, I didn't know. I was young. I was druggy. I just came out. PTSD. That's just gossip. That's it. No, none of it's gossip. It's all true. All of it. And for the most part, the Democrat Party stands with this guy. Overwhelmingly. Because they want the seat. They want power. They don't give a damn about you. It's about them. Go ahead.
1: In this race, which are the material realities that the Mainers are working with. These people are going to try to make this race about anything but what it's supposed to be about, which is policy.
0: Mm-hmm. Right. Whatever you do, don't talk about the character of the candidate. Actually, Americans are smart. What do you call people in Maine? Mainers? Mainers? Mainers are relatively smart. Some are really smart. They vote conservative, but you get the point. His policies are not unlike North Korea. Just like Bernie Sanders. Healthcare for all. Does that mean I get the medical treatment I want when I need it? Healthcare for all. Can I see the doctor I want? Healthcare for all. Are there going to be waiting lines? Healthcare for all. Of course, there's waiting lines. There's inferior care. No, you can't see the doctor you want. Obamacare has blown up healthcare in this country. The prices are now through the roof. Remember how you were going to get $2,500 back? Remember all that? It was nirvana. It was unbelievable. Notice nobody asks Obama about Obamacare. In fact, nobody asks any of the Democrats. The Sunday shows. Nobody asks any of the Democrats about Obamacare. How it's destroyed the pricing system, the market system. And you and I subsidize it to hundreds of billions of dollars. And so when the Republicans said, I think we need to reform this, the Democrat, no, no. You know, these guys, it's like the Titanic, you know? As long as they're not on it, of course, they're happy to sink it. Doesn't matter. Just like that jerk from MS Now, Velvey, or whatever the hell his name is. The guy from Kenya, Canada, and then the United States. I don't know if we can actually celebrate, 250 years. Then get the hell out of my country, you jackass. If it's that hard, here he is on TV, has all the free speech rights imaginable. Don't you get disgusted when these elitists, these overpaid, elitists are complaining about the country? Many of you are working hard, you break your backs, but you're enjoying your life, you love your family, you have an apartment or you have a home, you can feed them, and you're doing things you want to do, or maybe you're working towards something you want to do. You don't trash your country. These guys, they got TV cameras in their face. They're way overpaid, damn near all of them. I don't know if we can get through this. We've never really come to grips with it. No, never. We had a civil war. Never came to grips with it. An entire civil rights movement. What it is, if you're not a Marxist, you don't believe in big government, and now if you don't believe in electoral processes and the gerrymandering that helps Democrats, regardless of race, quite frankly, if you don't help them win, then obviously you're a racist. Obviously. Yeah, that's it. That's the answer. Now, if you are black or Hispanic or gay or woman and you're a Republican and you run for office, they're not going to support you. They want to defeat you. Even if you're running against a white guy, they still want to defeat you. No, no. How many times have they said, you know what? I'm going to back that black guy. He's a Republican. He's a moderate. I like that guy. Even though I'm a Democrat, he's running against another guy, a different race, a white guy, whatever. I'm backing the black guy. Voting Rights Act, black guy. Not once. You never hear that, ever. Ever. The only people they want on the Supreme Court are leftists. If they happen to be Jackson, a black woman, then they're proud. First black woman. She can't define woman, but first black woman. Great. How about the second black man ever, Clarence Thomas? No, we have to destroy him. We've got to use the worst kind of stereotypes against him. We gotta set him up to knock him down right at the end there. And he's one of the greatest justices in American history. One of the greatest justices in American history. I'm going to be straight with you, folks. We talk about protecting your liberty, your family, your future. Right now, I think one of the smartest moves you can make for your financial future is in gold. Gold just had a pullback, slight. You know what that means? It means you have an opportunity. You have a window because it keeps hitting record highs. Remember what I said? The trajectory is up, up, up and away, but it's a zigzag. So you got to hit it. And now's the time to hit it. You've got the window, a real opportunity to get it at a lower price before the next move up. And I believe the move up is coming soon. The fundamentals haven't changed. 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

0: That leak in Axios by two senior officials and a third, and I talked about it hour one. Let me be clear about something, because this is really troubling to me. It's hard to shake. Whomever leaked that story to Barak Ravid at Axios did a grave disservice to our country, to our president, to Israel, and to Israel's prime minister. The Iranian regime will benefit from that leak, viewing us as weak and desperate for a deal, even coming to Hezbollah's defense. The Israeli people will also be furious. The missiles are aimed at them, not Washington. And for 100 other reasons, what was thought to be a devastating political hit on Netanyahu by the leakers about a private call between heads of state has done much damage to us and our military and our diplomatic strategy. And if the leakers or others believe Israel should abandon its survival for some deal, they will have a very hard lesson to learn. If the substance of the call is accurate, it's bad enough in my view. Now, will there be an FBI investigation to determine who leaked? If not, why not? I just posted this because there's a whole other world, a whole cesspool on the internet, unlike here on talk radio, which I think you're very classy. I think this whole industry is very classy. I think all the businesses involved in talk radio are very classy, quite frankly. It's not the same with this, with the internet and the cesspool and the toxicity and so forth. I'll prove it to you. Anytime I post anything like this thing I just posted, go ahead and look. Go on X and look. In come the bots and homegrown neo-Nazis and Islamists. It's almost as if they come in mass, isn't it, Mr. Producer? They just trigger. They know I'm there, and they're all coming in at once. So we know some of it's paid, some of it's phony, some of it's over. We got that. And the last time you did sort of a sample, you found like 40% of it was from overseas, didn't you? And most of that was what, from Pakistan? Something like that is my recollection. This is how they try and address us, you and me, you see. Did we play that clip of Plattner yet? I want to follow up with this article in the New York Slimes, and it's a long article. It goes on and on and on. Plattner's text with women concerned campaign as Senate race took off. His bid for the Senate was gathering steam last summer when his campaign was confronted with some potentially explosive information. Yeah, he was a Nazi. Yeah, pervert. Yeah, all kinds. My wife's, Plattner's wife, Amy Gertner, told a senior campaign aide that he had been exchanging sexual messages with multiple other women. I've never done that. Have you done that, Mr. Producer? Well, if you have, you better be quiet. Or at least not run for office. Now, the point is, the guy's married. He's married, and he's exchanging these sexual texts and messages with other women. Now, that may not bother anybody else, but he's married. What's the kind of revelation with the potential to damage the political newcomer? Mr. Plattner's exchanges with women were confirmed by current and former campaign officials who gave different accounts of some of the details. Ms. Gartner said the couple who'd been married in November 2023, according to the town clerk, was working through his indiscretions in marriage counseling. This guy's a real head case. Oh, they caught me. Okay, let's go to marriage counseling, honey. What do you say? Junaid McDonald, a former state legislator who was Plattner's campaign political director before leaving in October, said his wife reached out just days before a big Labor Day rally with Senator Bernie Sanders in Vermont and was concerned her husband's behavior would become a political liability. Honestly, folks, what kind of woman is this? Seriously. I don't mean to offend. She said, Ms. McDonald said the wife told her that her husband had been exchanging sexual messages with as many as a dozen women. A current Plattner campaign official said it was up to six. It wasn't 12, it was six, for crying out loud. But the conduct stopped right before the campaign was launched. Doing it right up to the time he decided to run. The current official said that the messages surfaced when Ms. McDonald asked Mr. Gert, his wife, if there was anything she wanted to share amid an internal vetting process. His wife told the campaign the couple had dealt with issues in counseling. The revelation threatened to add to Democratic anxieties about the state of the main race. What Democratic anxieties? Who, other than Cory Booker, who said he is concerned? Who else said they're concerned? Nobody else. I confided deeply personal details about my marriage to someone I considered a friend, said the wife. I trusted this person with the most private chapter of our lives, the early days of our marriage, before any campaign was on our mind. So she's mad at the leaker, which I understand, but apparently not that mad at her husband. On Saturday evening, she also released a lengthy direct-to-camera video, by the way, which was filled. I thought she was Megyn Kelly for a second, dropping the F-bomb all over the place and the S-word all over the... I said, what, is she a podcaster or something? Lots more. We'll be right back.
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8: From ABC News, I'm Chuck Sievertson. Don't count on cheaper driving, says one expert. Gasoline prices were coming down recently after reports of progress in U.S.-Iran negotiations. Patrick DeHaan, Gas Buddy analyst, says those dips could be short-lived.
9: The national average we still anticipate could be $4.80 a gallon over the course of the summer. So while we've gotten a little bit of a two-week break from high prices, we could go right back up. And it's still not impossible that later this summer, even ahead of July 4, that we could see the national average pressing $5 a gallon.
8: He couldn't care less if Iran resumes talks with the U.S. after cutting them off earlier today, says President Trump. But he was also busy on the phone today about it. At the White House, ABC's Rachel Scott.
10: ABC News has learned the president did get on the phone with Israeli Prime Minister Benjamin Netanyahu to try to halt the bombing in southern Lebanon, to keep the Iranians at the negotiating table. Netanyahu insists Israel will not leave southern Lebanon. The president telling our John Carl, there was a little glitch today, but I turned that one around very quickly.
8: Trump also said that in a phone call with Hezbollah, the Iran-backed militants agreed to stop attacks on Israel.
11: Justice Department says it will abide by a federal judge's temporary freezing of the Trump administration's special $1.8 billion fund aimed at paying people claiming they were wronged by the Biden administration. Sources last week said Republican senators expressed strong opposition to the acting attorney general about it, citing the coming November elections. At the Capitol, Missouri Senator Eric Schmidt was asked by ABC's Jay O'Brien.
12: Did it become a distraction up here on Capitol Hill, that fund?
13: I mean, not for me, but I think at this point, like I said...
12: But for some of your colleagues?
13: Maybe, but it doesn't matter anymore. If it was, it isn't anymore, so...
11: The state of Florida suing OpenAI, claiming the company knowingly released and aggressively marketed ChatGPT while concealing serious risks. You're listening to ABC News.
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11: It's a race against time to locate the last two missing villagers inside that cave in Laos where they have been missing for over a week. ABC's Britt Clennett with details.
16: The rescue divers, they're now using ropes, water pumps, and 3D mapping and trying to rappel down and reach the remaining two men who they believe might just be trapped in a chamber deep inside that cave. And just a little earlier, the coordinator saying that they're now hearing the sound of knocking.
11: A setback for the defense in the case against Charlie Kirk's accused killer after a judge ruled the public will have access to a preliminary hearing for suspected shooter Tyler Robinson. Defense attorneys wanted the judge to keep the public and the media out, but according to ABC News legal analyst and trial attorney Brian Buckmeyer, the public had a right to watch the justice system at work.
17: Charlie Kirk was a major figure in American politics, regardless of how you felt where he landed on issues. I think the judge saw that and said, this is a type of case where the public is going to demand transparency, and the best way to do that is to allow for cameras to be in court during this preliminary hearing.
11: The Queen returns. 23-time Grand Slam champion Serena Williams will hit the court in her first professional tennis match in nearly 4 years next week in London. Williams seeking her comeback in the doubles competition.